0: like what game nights are going to be like again in Toronto and what the city must be like, because this guy not too long ago was the King of the North, winning that title back in 2018. We know Toronto is a Maple Leaf town. The Blue Jays were just in the World Series. So, you know, but the Raptors, when they're in the playoffs and they're rolling, man, that building is always one of the loudest in the NBA. So just for you personally, I mean, how excited are you for what that building could be like next year, and especially those first couple games when they see Kawhi in the Raptor uniform again?
1: Well, he'll get a standing ovation. There's no question about that. And, you know, one thing about the Raptors fan base, it's almost like a college-type atmosphere. Wherever the Raptors travel on the road, Raptor fans will show up. But certainly the casual fan's going to be extremely engaged on both sides of the border, right, because of Kawhi. And so there's, you know, my phone, as you can imagine today, just lit up, you know, with people that are just like, wow, you know, Kawhi's coming back. And so, you know, look, you know, the atmosphere is always great. It's certainly going to be heightened. And fans are excited for Kawhi being back. And the key piece to this is, you know, the health component. And, you know, the Raptors have had a tremendous amount of success with Alex McKechnie, who's a vice president of sports science for the Toronto Raptors. He's legendary, worked with the Lakers, you know, has six title rings, is somebody that has worked with Kawhi before. And you go back to that championship run when he played, you know, nearly, you know, 39 minutes a night for those 24 games. And this past year, Brandon Ingram, who had averaged 55 games a season in his career, last year he played 80. I know he wasn't healthy in the postseason, but that's, you know, speaks to Alex McKechnie and his staff and what they've done. And they obviously have prior knowledge of where Kawhi is at this stage, and they feel comfortable with it.
0: Matt, do you think with this move, where do you think the Raptors are now kind of on that tier list in the Eastern Conference? The Knicks are the champs. Everybody's gunning for them. Boston, we'll see what ends up happening with Jaylen Brown. That's a good organization. They'll have a good team. Everybody kind of views those two as the two in the East to go through. After this move with Kawhi, where do you kind of think the Raptors fall into things?
1: Well, you know, I could certainly make the case. I thought last year, and I know, you know, wasn't discussed much, but, you know, last year that they were a top six team, they ended up fifth. And, you know, there's no reason why this team couldn't be a top three team. Certainly home court advantage, which would be, you know, fourth in the first round for the Toronto Raptors. But I don't know how much the regular season is, how much of a factor that's going to be with Kawhi, as much as it is about, you know, what does he do during the regular season to get you in the postseason, and in the postseason, as we saw in 2019, what he can do there. We know how good he is, right? We are, you know, the numbers, you understand the health, but this is a player that has had a great run with this organization, you know, back in 2018, 2019. And certainly they feel as though they can recapture that magic. And you go back to this past postseason, you play seven with Cleveland, the emergence of a 24-year-old Scotty Barnes, RJ Barrett elevating his game. And you think about, okay, now you have a Kawhi Leonard. And I remember in 2018, 2019, you know, always saying, you know, when the Raptors showed up, you know, nine times out of 10, you got the best player in the building with Kawhi Leonard. And even today at the age of 35, when he's on the court, you know, how many other players are you going to pick over him? Right. And so, you know, there's that sense again that, okay, you have somebody of that stature and magnitude, and it's a game changer. And his ability to shoot threes, you know, at nearly 39% is massive.
2: We're talking with Matt Devlin here on BetMGM tonight, Westwood One Sports. I'm Pat Boyle, he's PJ Glasser, and Matt is the Raptors play-by-play voice for over 18 years now. And on the day that they make it official and bring the claw, Kawhi Leonard, back to Toronto, we're asking Matt all about it. Matt, do you think the Raptors gave up too much draft capital in this deal? First-round picks in 2031 and 2033, a first-round pick swap and 2 second-round picks. Or do you think that and, you know, moving on for Brandon Ingram and Grady Dick, do you think this was a good move overall by GM Bobby Webster?
1: Yeah, I think Bobby Webster, when you look at year one last year, his draft with Colin Murray Boyles, then this year, you know, the player they got at 19, who they love out of Santa Clara. No, I don't think it is. You know, I think that you look around the East, you understand, you guys mentioned New York, Boston, right? You know, Atlanta is making a move. People have talked about Washington, you know, Cleveland, what are they going to do? They were the only team in the second apron. So you kind of have a sense and a feel as to who's around you. And, you know, I think they obviously feel very comfortable that with the addition of a Kawhi, this is an organization that can get back into the Eastern Conference Finals. And once you get there, you just don't know, right, where you can ultimately end up. And, you know, the one thing that you go back to last year against the upper echelon teams in New York's, the Boston's, you know, this was an organization that struggled against those teams and took care of business against everybody they needed to take care of business. But now all of a sudden you have a Kawhi Leonard and you know what he can do. So what, you know, if you look at, okay, he's going to play 60 to 65 games, you know, can you handle your business in the games that he's not out there? And then when you have him, you know, obviously what he can provide and you know how strong you're going to be. You know, Scotty Barnes doesn't get probably, although, you know, you look at, you know, second team all D, should have been first team all D. You listen to other coaches talk about him. He can switch, you know, 1 through 5. He guards 1 through 5. They found another player in Colin Murray Boyles that can also do that. So, you know, this is a team that obviously made a jump last year, and now they're looking to make that next level jump.
2: PJ, you're muted.
0: Matt, Kawhi is 1 year left on his deal. And obviously when they make a trade like this, you're hoping that you can re-sign him for the long term. Do you think the Raptors, the front office, they feel confident that they'll be able to hang on to Kawhi for the long term?
1: Well, you know, he's 35, so I don't think this deal gets done if they're, you know, if he wasn't going to sign, which is being reported, a 2-year extension. And, you know, that's what you want him for, right? You know, where can he take this team along with the players that I've already mentioned, you know, to that next level? And so they wouldn't have done the deal if they didn't feel as though, you know, they could do that. If Kawhi, you know, look, I remember after he left, you know, you'd hear rumblings about, you know, he was kind of like second guessing, you know, leaving. This was a great situation for him. And the team obviously, you know, won a title the next year. You know, as I already mentioned, COVID obviously stopped what they were doing during the regular season. But, you know, that team was headed in, you know, an upward trajectory. And even after winning that title and not having them, and now through the last couple of seasons, the reboot, and now it's heading back up. And I think that, you know, Kawhi has the ability to, you know, put this team where they ultimately want to go, which is, you know, back into the conference finals. And from there, you know, as you both know, Pat and PJ, you know, once you're in a conference finals, things can go a lot of different ways.
2: That is true. That is true, Matt. We're talking to Matt Devlin, who is the Raptors play-by-play voice for 18-plus seasons now. And we're talking to him here on BetMGM tonight about the Kawhi Leonard trade. Matt, you mentioned CMB a couple of times, and I love that you did that because I'm very high on the kid, Colin Murray-Boyles. He was awesome in that first-round playoff series against the Cavs. What do you think, just to move away from the Kawhi talk for just a second here, what do you think the expectations should be for Murray-Boyles this season? Like, do you think he's capable of a huge jump forward into, I don't know, maybe sixth man of the year voting?
1: I don't know sixth man of the year, but I think there's definitely that ability there to make a huge jump. You look at his minutes, obviously, they're going to increase. I think the thing that was really impressive, we saw this against Cleveland, you know, his ability on the offensive end to create space and finish in traffic, even though he's an undersized big, and then, you know, get to both the offensive and defensive glass. And he's adding a three-point shot. You know, he did not take many at South Carolina, as both of you know. He obviously took, you know, the most in his life this past season. So can he add that ability to stretch the floor, create space? But his willingness to guard and is just next level. And his first preseason game last year in Vancouver against Denver, when Darko Rajakovic checked him in, he went up and Darko knows Jokic extremely well, right, with their backgrounds. And, you know, Colin Murray-Boyles, here you go. You're guarding Jokic. I mean, he is guarded, as has Scottie Barnes, you know, every main person that you are trying to stop. And to me, you know, that just says a lot about him and what he wants, his mentality, and then just his physical strength is so impressive.
0: Matt, do you see them making any more moves to help out this roster after the Kawhi trade, or do you feel like this is pretty much it and they feel good moving into the season?
1: Well, it's a good point. You know, from my understanding, from what I've read, a couple of people I've spoken to, this deal probably is not going to be official till July 6th because of just different cap hits and things like that. So it'll be interesting to see if they try to do anything else. But, you know, as it stands now, they're going to be up against that first apron, and then that really prohibits you from doing things. So that'll be interesting to see how the next week unfolds. But you know the NBA, right? I mean, you wake up, you know, tomorrow morning there could be some other news, right? You know, today it's Kawhi and LeBron, and obviously we, you know, the Kawhi was percolating, and you hear, you know, Draymond Green, obviously the last few days, and him opting out of his final year to create some space because of the LeBron talk. But that's a great thing about the NBA. It's 24/7, 365.
2: That is right. Hey, Matt, we appreciate the time, man. I know this is a very exciting day for a lot of folks in the six and in up north in Canada. And you got the World Cup going on right now as well, with Canada playing in the round of 16. So yeah, very exciting times for our friends north of the border. We appreciate the time, man. Can't wait to catch up with you soon.
1: You got it. Anytime. Have a great evening.
3: Thanks, Matt.
2: There you go, Matt Devlin. The voice, the play-by-play voice for the Toronto Raptors for more than 18 seasons, joining us on a day where they bring Kawhi Leonard back home. 310-840-4910 is the phone number to join the show. All right, we got a bunch of text messages that I promise we will get to when we come back. If you want to get in on the phones and give your take on where you think LeBron James is going, and also your thoughts, are the Raptors now title contenders in the East because Kawhi is back in Toronto? We'll take your phone calls on those two topics, 310-840-4910. We'll also get into some World Cup talk, a little Wimbledon talk. We got a big game coming up at the top of the hour between Mexico and Ecuador that we'll preview, and we'll get you some score updates. It's a busy Tuesday night, baby. Get in the mix. I'm Pat Boyle. He's PJ Glasser. This is BetMGM Tonight on Westwood One Sports.
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1: All right, welcome on back. BetMGM Tonight, Westwood One Sports. I'm Pat Boyle. He's PJ Glasser. The phone number to join the show, 310-840-4910. The big news of the day, LeBron James not coming back to the Lakers. Where is he going to go? Golden State, Cleveland, maybe Miami? Call us up. Shoot us a text, 310-840-4910. You let us know. And also, big shout out to Matt Devlin, who joined us last segment, the voice, the play-by-play voice of the Toronto Raptors. That's the other big news of the day. The Kawhi Leonard trade is going to be official. The Claw is coming back to Toronto. But the LA Clippers getting Brandon Ingram, Grady Dick, two future first-round picks, two future second-round picks, and a future first-round pick swap. PJ, we've got some text to get to, but before we do that, we really have a Clippers-sided thing with this trade. I mean, they've given up on Kawhi. Like, I guess they weren't confident they were going to re-sign him. Also, in the back, or I guess in the front of my head, I'm thinking about how this aspiration investigation is going to come down, right? The salary cap circumvention scandal. I don't know if they're getting off scot-free. I don't know if they think they're going to get off scot-free for that. Maybe Kawhi wanted to distance himself anyway. He was just going to leave next summer, so they figured, all right, let's try to get something in return for him. And also the Clippers are like, all right, we tried and we failed, right? That big core that they built together with Kawhi and Paul George and a couple of years ago, Russell Westbrook and James Harden. It was like all the older aging stars kind of turnstiled their way in and out of LA and they get nothing out of it. And poor Steve Ballmer, man, that guy just will spend. They haven't had a whole lot of winning, not a meaningful winning in the last 3-4 years though. And so now you look at their team and you look at their core here. And it's kind of sad, if you ask me. Like, Brandon Ingram and Darius Garland are your two best players. You know, I know that they in Benedict Mathurin, who I am a big fan of, but, like, you look at all the guys that are free agents this summer and what's going to happen to them. Benedict Mathurin's a restricted free agent. Bogdan Bogdanovic is a guy that was supposed to be a big piece off the bench for them. He was getting paid $24 million. He's a free agent. Batum's a free agent. They brought in Bradley Beal to see what they could do with him. He's a free agent. Ben Simmons. So it's like, what the hell do the Clippers do now? Like, are they like on the verge of like tanking here? What do you do if you're the Clippers after this?
2: Oh, yeah. I mean, they're definitely rebuilding. They have to. They went all in with Kawhi and Paul George. They made one of the worst trades in the history of sports, giving up all those draft picks and SGA on top of it. And they haven't been able to recover. And now they're finally tearing it down. They're trying to rebuild. And as you mentioned, they're hoping that Garland and Wagler can be the backcourt of their future. And that'd be a great start because Garland did some really good things in Cleveland. He had some really good years. He was a solid running mate to Donovan Mitchell. A lot of people love Keaton Wagler coming out of Illinois. So for the Clippers' sake, hopefully both of those two guys hit, and they're both really good. Ingram, as we know, big part of his game is health. Can he stay healthy? Can he be available? But definitely he's shown that he, too, can be a really solid NBA player. And then you got Derek Jones and Brooke Lopez in your front court. So the Clippers, yeah, I mean, look, they're Los Angeles. They're a market. They built that brand new, beautiful arena a couple of years ago. Steve Ballmer's one of the richest owners in all of sports. So they have the money. They have the facilities. They have the market. Maybe at some point they can lure a big free agent here in the next couple of years. But, Pat, they're going to have to rebuild. They're going to have to do this through trades, through the draft, and they got to hit on these picks, man. But it's definitely going to be a long couple of years for the Clippers. They went all in. It didn't work. But, Pat, they've been good for a while, man. You know, those Doc Rivers teams with CP3 and Blake Griffin and
1: yep.
2: Redick and all those guys, a lot of us thought they were good to get to the finals. They could never do it. When Paul George got traded, a lot of us thought, oh, man, Kawhi and Paul George at the time, like, that is going to be a problem. Obviously, yep. That never worked out. So they've had their run. You know, they went for it. It didn't work out. And now they got to rebuild, and they're going to probably suck for the next 3 or 4 years. But if you're a Clippers fan, you hope the front office hits on these draft picks. And if they do that, then they'll start competing again.
1: They've only missed the playoffs 3 times since 2012. They have not finished under 500, PJ, since 2011. But out of all those years, they made the playoffs. When it was Vinny Del Negro, and then you mentioned that it was Doc Rivers, and now most recently Ty Lue here. This is the Clippers got past the second round once, that 2021 season when they got to the conference finals and got beat by the Suns. Like, other than that, it's been a first round or a second round exit every single time. And it's been a first round exit seven times. 7 out of the 11 years they've made the playoffs since 2012, they've gotten knocked out in the first round. Like, they're, mm-hmm. you know, I know my buddy Sal Licata, he calls the Philadelphia 76ers the semi-sixers because they always lose in the second round, it feels like. The Clippers, I mean, we need to come up with a nickname for them because they get knocked out in the first round basically every single year. And like I said, they haven't had a season under 500 since 2011. They might as well better get used to those. You better get used to those because they're coming. You know, Brandon Ingram's got 1 year and then he's got a player option. That's a headache to try to deal with because maybe I'm being too harsh off what I saw from Brandon Ingram in the postseason. He's just not that great of a player, man. He's a solid starter that a lot of teams that are under 500 would be liking to have. Like, he's found his home. He's found his home in L.A. He's going to make $40 million this year. He's got a $42 million player option next year. But they got to figure out if they want Garland as one of their guys for the future here. He's got 2 years left. So I guess worst case scenario, you're off of two $40-plus million contracts by the end of two seasons from now. And then, like you said, PJ, you'll have a boatload of picks you got to hit on. We'll see if Keaton Vogler can become an all-star. You know, Brooke Lopez has 1 year left, and then he's gone as well. Derrick Jones Jr., is that a guy they want to pay? He's extension eligible this summer. So, yeah, this is it's going to be some sad times for the L.A. Clippers in the next coming years. I can guarantee you that.
2: Certainly will be. Going to be some long years for those Clippers fans. But, again, you got to hope Wagler's the guy because you had the fifth overall pick, loaded draft class. You didn't go with Acuff, who was a player a lot of people.
1: Yeah, thanks to the Pacers for that.
2: That's exactly right. Could you imagine if the Pacers ended up with that pick, how even more screwed that the Clippers would be? So at least they got some good fortune in that sense, and they were able to get one of the top players in the draft. But they, again, they really had their pick. They could have gone a lot of different ways at five. They ended up going with Wagler, and, you know, for their sake, they better hope they were right, or else that could set them back possibly another year or two.
1: Do you think Adam Silver now brings down the hammer on them and finds them, like, takes away a second round? I guess not bring down the hammer. Let me rephrase. Adam Silver basically has a reason to be a tough guy now, and he says, all right, you're guilty of the aspiration stuff. We're going to fine you $500,000 and take away a second round draft pick. Like, I think this is now, like, the runway is clear. The Clippers aren't going to be good. You want to punish him? You could punish him now if this salary cap circumvention thing turns out to be true, which from all the evidence that first came out when it first happened, it definitely seems like they created a fraudulent company to give Kawhi more money.
2: Yeah, wow. I forgot about that story, man. That's so true. Yeah, I mean, like you said, they definitely could, and nobody would really look the other way because they've acquired a lot of picks in the last couple days, and going back to the last season when they got Garland, I think there's a chance that we could definitely see that.
1: All right, let's get to some of your text messages. We got a bunch that came through here in the last hour or so that we have been sitting on. So let's see. You could call, you could text 310-840-4910. We've got and if you text us, like, shoot your name and where you're from at the end of the text or at the beginning of the text. We'd love to profile your text on the show. Otherwise, all we have is an area code. So we've got a 443 number, PJ, that says, Wizards shut down the AD trade talks. Bron to DC? PJ, as a Wizards fan, would you love that? LeBron comes to the nation's capital?
2: Pat, I'm

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2: And he would fit in perfectly with the roster. It does make sense. I can't envision LeBron going to the Wizards. I just don't think.
3: Well, that's the thing, though. That's what I keep hearing. And the rumors yesterday, and we talked to Evan Giddings, who is a host at our sister station, 95.7, the game in San Francisco in the Bay Area. And he thinks that was like Rich Paul, who's also AD's agent, like putting that out there that LeBron wouldn't go to Golden State unless they could pull off a trade for AD. Does LeBron really want to play with AD? Like, Anthony Davis is more of a liability than anything at this stage in his career, is he not? Don't get me wrong. I'm well aware of the powers he has when he's healthy. PJ, he's AD. He's always damaged. He's always hurt. So it's like, why would LeBron want to try to join forces again with Anthony Davis, and then he plays half the season without him, and LeBron's got to carry the load at 42 years old? Like, I don't see that LeBron wants to play with AD. Does he want to play with AD? I don't think he does.
2: I mean, that's the question. Obviously, only LeBron knows the answer to that. I think when they were playing together in LA, I think they definitely enjoyed playing with one another. I think LeBron, his game meshes really well with AD, but as you said, I mean, there's always going to be a part of LeBron that's nervous, knowing that Anthony Davis, like you said, always damaged. You can never rely on him. So, yeah, we never bought that, you and I, that the only way LeBron was going to Golden State if they got Anthony Davis. I think he's going to Golden State regardless. I still feel that way about LeBron going there. But, yeah, it's interesting that Rich Paul maybe framed it that way, or whoever got wind of that gave it out to the reporters and kind of put that out there, that almost these two are like a package deal. But I definitely do think LeBron enjoyed playing with Anthony Davis, and I definitely think he would do it again for sure.
3: 310-840-4910, taking your calls, taking your texts. Adrian from Maryland texts in PJ, and he says, he's talking about LeBron, because I mentioned the chances of getting the Cleveland Cavaliers to the NBA Finals, winning the East if LeBron goes back to Cleveland. Adrian says, win Cleveland a championship. Are we serious here? He's a good player, but he's not that one player that puts a team over the top. He's not winning a championship. So just pick a team and ride off into the sunset. I mean, the Cavaliers just got to the conference finals last year, and they got destroyed by my New York Knicks, but like, they got to the conference finals. So whether or not they would have to do a sign and trade and Jared Allen would have to go, if LeBron is on the Cavaliers with Evan Mobley, with Spida, with James, that team's good enough that, again, I'm a diehard Knicks fan. I don't see them beating them, but they are good enough to get to an NBA Finals. You agree, PJ, or you think LeBron on the Cavs doesn't really change much?
2: No, I still, LeBron on the Cavs, I do not think they're making it to the NBA Finals. Yes, they made it to the Eastern Conference Finals last year, but I think a lot of things broke their way where they didn't have to face Boston or New York in the semifinal round or the first round. They got the Pistons in their first iteration of that core in the playoffs. Indiana's going to be a lot better with Halliburton back. They didn't have to face Philly. They were fortunate to kind of get the draw in the path that they did. I still think with LeBron, they're probably about like a 4 seed in the East. And again, it's just all going to be about the draw. But I don't think if he goes there that they're a threat to win the Eastern Conference. If LeBron truly wants to win a championship, and that's all that matters to him, the team that I think realistically only makes sense, as we talked about earlier in the show, is San Antonio. And then you brought up the point, do the Spurs even want him? And I think that's totally fair because they got a great thing going and they might not want LeBron. But of all these scenarios that we're talking about with all these teams, people throwing out Miami, Cleveland, I've thrown out Golden State. We just talked about the Wizards. None of these teams are winning a championship with LeBron. The only one that would is if he goes to the Spurs, I think.
3: That's a fair point. I disagree. I think the Cavs could. I think they could, because again, hindsight's 20/20, right? You want to you and a lot of people put, well, they played the Pistons, who were frauds, and they weren't ready.

0: yet. And, you know, they were lucky they got the Raptors. They didn't have to play Boston. They didn't play the Knicks to the conference finals. And that's easy to say now, but now, then again, crazy stuff happens every year in the NBA. Crazy bleep happens. So, like, just those players. Think about the Cavs got to the conference finals. You put LeBron on that team. Why can't they go one round further? That's all I'm saying. And again, I'm a Knicks fan. That's the last thing I would ever want to see. But I do feel like that's in the cards of reality that that could happen. All right, one more text to get to here. Landers from Birmingham texts in and says, LeBron is unfortunately going to go to the Golden State Warriors. He's been in a beach-type state or team for over half his career. Miami, and now LA. He's not going back to Cleveland, and doing so, he will tarnish his own legacy. And Steph Curry's Draymond Green with his legacy is what it is what it is. I just have to say this. I know everybody from this generation loves LeBron, and I'm not taking anything from his longevity. Good for him, but all these records he broke, everyone before him did it in half the years. Ready for LeBron to retire. Wow. That's a bit harsh. I mean, part of his greatness is his longevity. It's easy to say that he's compiled his way to like the second best player of all time, but like the dude has played 23 years and like he's never been worse than the 15th best player in the NBA. And like I even still think he's between 20 and 25 now this year at age 42. So I think that's a bit harsh.
1: I agree. What I do agree with Landers about is that I too think LeBron is going to Golden State. That would be my pick, Pat. I'm staying to it. I'm not wavering off of it. People make a good case for Miami. They make a good case for Cleveland. I just don't know why LeBron would go back. He's closed the chapter to both of those stages of his life. He treated Miami as his college. He went back to Cleveland so he could win a championship for his hometown. He shut those pages. You know, it's done. It's over. It's like all of us in life. We go to college somewhere. We go there for 4 years. You're not going to live in those towns, most of us. You go back where you get a job. You go back home, whatever it may be. And then you move on and you go to the next stop. And that's what LeBron's doing. And I think he ends up in Golden State.
0: 310-840-4910. You can call, you can text. What do you think? Where is LeBron going? PJ thinks Golden State. I think the Cleveland Cavaliers. When we come back, we're going to talk a little World Cup. We got Mexico-Ecuador. Big game coming up at the top of the hour. We'll hear the Norway. Erling Haaland from Man City breaking the hearts of the Ivory Coast. And France looking every bit like the favorite to win this tournament. We'll talk some soccer when we come back. I'm Pat Boyle. He's PJ Glasser. 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
11: 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Never fear. 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
12: This is kind of an interesting year for the SEC. 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

0: When the game goes live, the conversation turns up. 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
1: Post defense. Here is Bob. Oh, what a lovely ball that is. Into Berg. Now, surely. Of course. The definition of inevitable.
2: Welcome on back. BetMGM Tonight, Westwood One Sports. I'm Pat Boyle. He's PJ Glasser. The phone number to join, the show is 310-840-4910. Had a little rice, a little ground turkey. Nearly came back up there, PJ. But that was the call from Fox earlier today. Jackie Oatley's call of Erling Haaland, my guy from Man City. The big Norwegian Viking, that big, beautiful, blonde, luscious hair of his. Didn't catch it cleanly, but he tapped it and got enough of it to put Norway ahead for good. They beat the Ivory Coast 2-1. They're moving on to the round of 16 to play Brazil. And PJ, it wasn't in stoppage time where we've already had 25 goals in this World Cup so far, but it was pretty damn close. Another late winner, another game that went back and forth. Ivory Coast tied it up in the 74th from Ahmed Diallo from Man United. And then Haaland, the game winner. Norway, they were the favorite, slight favorite, but they do progress. Do you you give Norway a chance to beat Brazil in the next round? Because I've been looking to fade Brazil, and I don't think that they are anything special, and I'm hoping that Norway can give them a hell of a battle.
3: I think they could. I tell you what, that over is looking awfully attractive in the Brazil-Norway game. I can tell you that. I don't know what it is. I would assume that over 2.5 goals is definitely juiced, but that's the way I would look. That's definitely a both teams to score kind of game. Brazil found something against Japan in that second half. I think they'll be able to deal with Norway. And then vice versa. I mean, with Haaland, Norway is always going to be a threat. They only scored 2 goals today. They could have had a couple more. They had some high danger opportunities. That should be a good game. I think ultimately Brazil's probably going to advance. But again, I think if you're looking to bet that game in the round of 16, looking at both teams to score, looking at the over, I think is the way to go.
2: Yeah, I'm looking at it right now on BetMGM. 2.5, it's basically -110 both sides. So that is, that seems to be the flat line right there, 2.5. So you maybe jump on that right now. But yeah, look, I thought Ivory Coast was maybe going to get this game at an extra time, and then Haaland, you know, at the last minute there. Norway's got great attackers, and they got a great midfield. They got Martin Odegaard, who's been on Arsenal for years. They've got Oscar Bob, who also plays for Man City, but their defense is what concerns me. So, yeah, I mean, look, if you like the over, for sure. But I always root for Brazil to lose. I don't know what it is. They were, like, kind of the dynasty when I was growing up, and then Italy won the World Cup in 2006. And so I've never wanted Brazil to like reclaim that throne as the most winningest World Cup team of all time. So I've always rooted for them to fail. And I'm hoping that's the case here. But look, France got themselves another World Cup in 2018, PJ. And as somebody that picked Spain to beat them in a potential semifinal in our bracket, France looks more and more like a wagon with each passing game. They crushed Sweden in the earlier game today, 3-0. Kylian Mbappe, best player in the world, 2 more goals. It could have been 5-0, could have been 6-0. France gets a gift next round playing Paraguay with Germany slipping up, and they're probably going to win that game by 3-plus goals.
3: Yeah, they certainly did. They look so good today, Pat. As we talked about yesterday, we were filling out the bracket. France was my pick to win, sticking with it. Very pleased with how they look today. 3-0 game. Easily could have been like 5-0. Mbappe, Olise, Dembele. These dudes are just so tough to deal with, man. It's unbelievable the chances that they create, the pressure that they put on a defense. Paraguay is going to have their hands full. It's got to be a similar game plan to Germany. Park the bus, make it low scoring, try to win it in penalty kicks. But I just don't think they're going to have enough. If the USA was able to break them down and score 4 goals, I can just only imagine what France is going to be able to do. So you got to feel pretty good about the French in that one.
2: Yep. And then finally, we're getting set for Mexico-Ecuador. PJ, this game's going to get delayed. So they're playing again in Mexico City at the Estadio Azteca. It's where the Mexico national team always plays. And, you know, they're hosting the World Cup. But, you know, like when they play friendlies and when they play other competitions like the Gold Cup and they're at home, they play at the Azteca. This is their stadium. They haven't lost to in 13 years. There's a severe thunderstorm right now, and so the game is delayed. I don't know how long, but I just saw that on Fox. It looks that sky looks terrible. So I think they're actually saying, I think this is saying 9:15 p.m. Eastern. They're hoping to start. It's only 15 minutes, so hopefully that's the case. But I guess that gives us some extra time to preview the game before it kicks off.
3: Yeah, love that.
2: Who do you think? Real quick, 10 seconds. Who advances tonight, Mexico or Ecuador?
3: I'll go Mexico, but I think we could get some extra time.
2: Okay. All right, when we come back, we'll reset the two big basketball topics of the day. We'll get back to your phone calls, 310-840-4910. I'm Pat Boyle. He's PJ Glasser. 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
2: 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The talk and text line to join the show, 310-840-4910. You could call or simply just text your thoughts on the show or any of the topics that we've dived into so far, 310-840-4910. And if you do text in your question, just let us know who you are and where you're from so we can get you featured on the show. All right, and coming up in about 5-6 minutes, we'll give out some plays for this Mexico-Ecuador game. Don't worry, they have not started yet. There's a thunderstorm in Mexico City going on right now, so that game is probably going to start at least 15 minutes late. We're going to talk some tennis a little bit later this hour, play some Guess Who. We still got Hot or Cold coming up in an hour, so we've had a ton of fun so far. In case you missed any part of the show, we had two great guests today. Evan Giddings, who's a host at 95.7 The Game in the Bay Area and the 49ers pregame show host. We were talking all things Warriors with him, with the LeBron news today. And then we talked to the voice of the Raptors, Matt Devlin, talking about the Kawhi Leonard trade with the Claw coming back to the Six. So in case you missed either of those interviews, you can rewind on the Odyssey app, or you can download the BetMGM Tonight podcast wherever you get your podcasts. But yeah, PJ, big news today. Big, big news. We've been fortunate as NBA fans. We've been kind of spoiled here over the last week or so. You got the Giannis trade, then you get the LaMelo trade, and you get a couple of smaller trades in between that, like, I feel like have kind of just completely gone unnoticed. And then we get the LeBron news today, and we get the Kawhi Leonard trade. So let's rehash here, LeBron. This feels like this was coming. I give the Lakers credit. We talked all about the LeBron perspective, where he's going to go. You think he's going to Golden State to team up with Steph Curry, Jimmy Butler. They'll have a chance to bring Draymond back. They're bringing back Kristaps Porzingis. I think there's a chance of competing for a title and doing something meaningful, closing up his career. With a third destination back home to Cleveland to go with Spida, with Donovan Mitchell, Evan Mobley, James Harden, whether or not the Cavs could keep Jared Allen. We really haven't talked about the Lakers side of things here now, because I think this could actually unlock the rest of the roster for the LA Lakers, because this opens up $50 million that they didn't have before. And also, producer Brandon Combs putting in our show chat earlier that, Brian Windhorst said, quote, people around the league believe Sandro Mamukelashvili is headed to the Lakers and will basically replace Rui Hachimura. I always thought the Lakers were going to bring back Rui, like, without a doubt. And so if they don't bring back Rui, who last year was making $27 million and LeBron was making $60 million, all of a sudden, that's $7 million. And let's not forget Maxi Kleber. Somehow Maxi Kleber had a contract of $21 million that he was getting paid. Luke Kennard's also a free agent. That was $13 million. Marcus Smart is a free agent. Like, there is a lot of money that is about to free up for the Lakers here. I know they re-signed Austin Reeves to a contract, which, by the way, they get him at a steal again. Reeves is making under $48 million in each of the next three seasons. And so now that LeBron is not coming back, as much as the Lakers did a good PR job, oh, we would have wanted LeBron, like, we really wanted him back. And like, come on, let's be real. They need to build this team around Luka. They need to build a team that complements Luka. And so now, like, the Lakers, they got a lot of money that they can work with here, man. And you got the team that's built around Luka and Austin Reeves. And, yeah, I mean, look, they have Jared Vanderbilt still. They have Jake LaRavia. Those guys aren't serious pieces for the future. Basically, though, the Lakers can now use LeBron. And if they're not bringing Rui Hachimura back, who I like, but, like, you can use almost $100 million now to kind of go out and build whatever team you like. The Lakers, we really need to start paying attention to what their next moves are going to be now here over the next week, now that free agency's begun.
3: You know, it's a good point because we're all just so focused on LeBron and where he's going to end up. But the Lakers are going to have Luka coming back. They re-sign Reeves. And like you said, they got some big moves to make to the rest of their roster, including Rui, and what direction they're going to go in there. You know, it's funny, Pat, but nobody has brought up Jaylen Brown going to the Lakers potentially.
2: Ooh.
3: And can they pull off something to make that work in some kind of deal? I don't know what package they would throw together. I don't know what their pick situation would look like. But again, for a team losing LeBron, Luka comes back. It's Los Angeles. It's been a while since they've been competitive, ever since winning that championship in the bubble. Can they make a move like that? Because keep in mind, Jaylen Brown went to Cal Berkeley, so, you know, familiar with the Cal area, even though that's closer to San Francisco. I'm sure he would enjoy playing in California. I think that's intriguing, but you're right. Are the Lakers going to make a move? Because I think they will at some point, and they'll just take the blueprint that Nico Harrison did with Dallas that you were talking about. I thought those comps were great, where Austin Reeves now is going to be the Kyrie Irving, and then you get those ancillary pieces, three-point shooters on the outside, big men that can rebound and defend on the inside, and just have Luka be the guy because he's proven that he can be the one on a guy that takes you to the championship. But yeah, the Lakers are not getting thrown around at all as a team that could maybe make a splash for somebody. And as we're all waiting to see where Jaylen Brown goes, and with each passing day, more teams around the league, it feels like, have kind of made their big move. Minnesota made their move. Portland made their move. Today, Toronto made their move. Like, what is going to be the move that the Lakers make to try and get their roster better outside of just re-signing Austin Reeves? They are definitely an intriguing team, for sure.
2: And apparently, digging into the reporting, about 2 weeks ago, Dave McMenamin, who we know is, you know, kind of like the new wind horse. He just follows the Lakers around and basically is like the, you know, tries to uncover everything possible that he can. I give him credit. He reported that Luka Doncic had been in, quote, constant communication with Rob Pelinka and the other members of this new retooled Lakers front office, and made one roster preference clear to them, quote, A-list center. And so there was a lot of reports and rumors already that Jalen Duren, you know, is a restricted free agent. We just saw how his postseason went with the Pistons. He's eligible to sign a big fat contract because he was all NBA. The Pistons don't want to give it to him. He's reportedly been, basically turned off by that. He's open to going elsewhere. And then today, Sam Amick of The Athletic reported that Duren has a call with the Lakers scheduled once free agency officially begins, because there's a wide gulf in negotiations between him and the Pistons. And so there is the sign and trade possibilities. Detroit doesn't want to do a sign and trade. They might be forced to. They might be forced to, PJ, because if the Lakers say, screw it, we'll take a chance on a guy who's 23 that Luka could just throw lobs to, and we know he's going to grab rebounds, and we hope that he can just figure it out the postseason, that the light's not being too bright for him as he goes along, we'll give him $50 million. And then the Pistons either got to say, oh, crap, we either got to match that or we got to match it just so we could trade him. So the Lakers and some other teams as well, the Kings, who may be looking at Sabonis to the Detroit Pistons, they might have to be involved in some sign and trade stuff here. So like Jalen Duren, as much as we think right now, like who's giving Jalen Duren that kind of money after the postseason he just had? It might be, if nothing else, to force the Pistons' hand on a sign and trade, or they get him for free and they don't got to give the Pistons jack squat. So Detroit's finding themselves in an uncomfortable situation here, because as much as they don't think Jalen Duren is worth $50 million a year, and I think you and I both think he's not worth it, other teams might do it just so that they can have his services and say, you know what, he might not be worth it right now, but maybe in a year, 2 years, 3 years from now, he might be worth it. And it might be the rare instance of you don't pay a player for what he is. You're trying to pay a player for what you think he's going to become. So I think Jalen Duren to the Lakers, you pair him up with Luka, you got yourself a lob threat for him and Austin Reeves. That could be a serious move. That's probably the best move the Lakers could make, is get Jalen Duren.
3: That's fair. It's a good case. I mean, Luka with an A-list center would just be a great pairing, and he showed us that in Dallas, all the pressure that he puts on the defense. I am interested to see what they do after this from LeBron, because again, I think LeBron has given them some notice, so they've been able to have some time to kind of formulate a game plan, see what they want to do moving forward and how they want to build the roster around Luka. But yeah, all these teams in the West, man, it's going to be an uphill battle trying to deal with San Antonio and Oklahoma City. And if you don't have a couple of stars, maybe even three, to try and go at those teams, it's going to be really tough to win a 7-game series. So you got a star, a top 10 player in the league in Luka. You got a really quality player in Austin Reeves. Taking a swing on a guy like Jalen Duren and bringing him in would definitely help the Lakers trend in the right direction. But I think that's a good call. Again, I threw Jaylen Brown out there just because the Lakers have not been linked to him at all. I don't really think they have enough to entice Boston and to get enough in the deal for Jaylen Brown. But I like your Jalen Duren call. I think that could be something that they could definitely make happen.
2: Look, as much as I would like to see, like, if Jaylen Brown along with Luka and Austin Reeves, I don't think there's a shot that that's happening. I don't think the fit would be good. I don't think Jaylen Brown and Luka would mesh very well. And I honestly, not. And here's the other thing, right? Because I don't know about you, Jaylen Brown's got to be so tight right now, because I mean his name is just kind of getting bopped around, and his reputation's being not tarnished, because it's not like. Normally you self-inflict a tarnishing of your own reputation. Like the reporting from some people that, some people think Jalen Brown would be like the fifth best player on their team, or half the league doesn't even want Jalen Brown right now. Don't get me wrong, as a Knicks fan, I hate Jalen Brown. There's not 20 players in the NBA that are better than Jalen Brown. There's not. The guy's a finals MVP. So like that to me, some of the smoke screens or some of just the blatantly like wrong, you know, the lies being put out there about Jaylen Brown. I feel like, and we talked about it on Friday. You think he's getting traded. I still think he's not. I still think Boston's keeping him, and everybody we've talked to, all the guests we've talked to, maybe I'm going to be the idiot here. I'm standing with my feet in the ground. I don't think Boston's trading Jaylen Brown. I know they got a lot to repair. I saw Simmons put out today, like, you know, like they need to have a sit down with like the owners and Brad Stevens and nobody from the outside and need to hash it out. No, but like seriously, they kind of do, because I can't imagine Jaylen Brown wants anything to do with the Celtics right now, but they haven't found a trade partner yet. We've had three big time trades go down in the last week. None of them have involved Jaylen Brown. So really, what is his trade value?
3: Yeah. And you know what? You're definitely in the minority there of people that think Jaylen Brown is staying put. And maybe he is. Maybe this is something that just blows over in a couple months. You know, football starts to ramp up. We forget about it. Bygones be bygones. He returns to camp. He sees Tatum. He sees Mazzulla and the rest of the Celtics, and all is forgiven. Just as we've had a bunch of guests on too, it just kind of feels different the way that his name has been linked this last week, a bunch of different times. how these reporters have been saying that they're fielding offers, things are getting close, things are starting to ramp up. I don't know, man. It feels like to me still he's getting traded, and that could be the next domino to fall. You know, LeBron, again, the reports are that he's taking his time, which also tells me that there could be a couple more deals that get done with some big names, and he wants to maybe see how things get played out, where certain guys are moving to. So it's already been a crazy offseason. I love it. I love all the wheeling and dealing, all the trades, all the moves, Pat, and we got some more coming, so it's going to be fun.
2: Yeah, one other thing with the Lakers, if they don't get Jalen Duren, if the Pistons end up swallowing a very large pill and re-signing him for, I don't know, what was it, like $46, $47 million a year, I think is the max extension he's eligible for. Walker Kessler, I keep seeing as the next viable option. And don't get me wrong, I love a good defensive big man more than the next guy. But like Walker Kessler, I keep seeing $37, $38, $40 million a year that, you know, reports are that the Jazz and Walker Kessler were not close to a negotiation and that they reportedly offered him $140 million. Like, Walker Kessler? Are we serious? Is he, like, if you're telling me Jalen Duren or Walker Kessler, we just saw Jalen Duren get embarrassed in the postseason, and I would still take him 10 times out of 10 over Walker Kessler. Like, that.
3: Oh, yeah.
2: He's not even close. And he's coming off of a torn labrum. So he's played like 5 games. We didn't even see him this past year, but Walker Kessler's played a couple years in the league, and the Utah Jazz, like, look at this team that they're trying to build with Jaren Jackson Jr. and all these boatload Ace Bailey and now Darren Peterson and this young, you know, this revamped core they're trying to build. Walker Kessler, $140 million for a guy that averages 14 points, 11 rebounds a game. I know he's 7'2". He's a good shot blocker. He's a good rebounder. That's a boatload of money. Like, I'm sorry. I'm not giving Walker Kessler that kind of money if I'm the Lakers or if I'm anybody else. And so I think the Lakers' third option, PJ, would be my guy, who it seems like his time with the Knicks is over, Mitchell Robinson to the Lakers. And I feel like that's a perfect lob candidate and a guy that can finally give you some kind of rim protection on defense if you're the LA Lakers. But Walker Kessler, Jalen Duren, the two big names that keep floating around with the Lakers right now, if they are going to go out and splash the cash for a center.
3: I'm totally with you on Kessler. That's just a complete overpay and would just be a desperate play by the Lakers to pay him that much money. Mitch would be interesting. I mean, you know as well as anybody what a great rebounder he is, what a great defender he is. Just doesn't give you much offensively. And again, he is a good lob threat, good presence around the rim. I just think Luka probably wants a little bit more versatility in his big. Now, he did have a guy like Daniel Gafford in Dallas that he had a lot of success with, and Mitchell Robinson is kind of the better version of Gafford because he's a hell of a defender and a rebounder. So maybe that would work, and you certainly get him at a cheaper price. I could definitely see that, but it does feel like the Lakers are going to make some moves off of this LeBron news. It does feel like they're going to go after a big. We just have to see which one it's going to be. And you're right on Utah, man. I mean, there's a lot to like about their six-man rotation that they could throw out there if they bring Kessler back. Keontae George, Peterson, Markkanen,
2: yeah, I forgot Keontae George.
3: Keontae George, Ace Bailey off the bench as your six. So got a nice six-man rotation there. The West is just so deep, Pat. I mean, outside of Memphis, Sacramento, and New Orleans, all these other teams, you know, because Dallas and Utah were terrible last year, but they feel pretty good about the direction that they're heading with some of the young stars that they have. So, really, the West is going to be brutal, man. And again, you know, the Clippers, the Grizzlies, the Pelicans, these teams are trying to ship off players, acquire as many picks as they can, hoping to get better as soon as they can. But it's just an absolute gauntlet in that Western Conference.
2: 310-840-4910. So, again, the question has been out there for you since the start of the show, where as it pertains to LeBron, where is he going next? Golden State, Cleveland, maybe Miami, anywhere else? Call in, text in 310-840-4910. But on the Lakers side, LeBron's not coming back. Reports are the Lakers are looking to Sandro Mamukelashvili as a cheaper replacement for Rui Hachimura. So that's freeing up a lot of money for the Lakers. What's the one move you want to see the Lakers pull off here in free agency and now life after LeBron? 310-840-4910. When we come back, we'll play a little Guess Who. We'll get producer Brandon Combs in the mix. I'm Pat Boyle. He's PJ Glasser. 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

0: All right, welcome on back. I'm Pat Boyle, he's PJ Glasser. We got producer Brandon Combs in the mix. This is BetMGM Tonight, Westwood One Sports. 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You'll win a share of $500,000 in bonus bets for every goal scored by the U.S. in the match. The bonus bets will be split among all eligible winners after the match. So 24 hours from now, we will be in the second half of USA and Bosnia and Herzegovina. So you've got under 24 hours to get that $5 or more pre-match bet in on the USA versus Bosnia game. But PJ, we've got kickoff expected at 10 p.m. Eastern. So 35 minutes from now between Mexico and Ecuador. So a bit of a delay. Another game that's going to finish after midnight Eastern. I don't mind it. I mean, another late night. Hopefully we get a great game. Imagine if this game goes to penalties. This puppy might not end at 1 a.m. Eastern. My goodness.
1: Oh, I know. Going to be a late night. Thank goodness. Let's hope the U.S. game doesn't get delayed at all tomorrow. And it kicks off at 8. They win in regulation. But those people in Mexico are going to drink a lot of beverages and keep themselves up. And they'll stay up as late as they have to if they're for their team to win the game. So that'll be a fun one. We'll be able to watch the first half during the final hour of the show.
0: Yeah, and they're 2 hours behind in Mexico City. Well, 2 hours behind Eastern.
1: Okay.
0: They're mountain time. So it's 7:26 p.m. Eastern. So that's going to kick off at 8 p.m. Yeah, so those fans will be nice proper drunk by the time
1: they're
0: that good game starts. I was watching it on Fox on the broadcast. You know, they got Chicharito, Javier Hernandez, part of the studio crew outside of the stadium. Dude, those fans, they sound like they're ready to rip somebody to shreds. I cannot wait for this game.
1: We have a great soccer bar here, Pat, in Arlington, Virginia. That's maybe like a 10-15 minute drive for me. And I was watching one of the Argentina games in there a couple weeks ago. And I was asking the owner, I said, outside of the U.S., who's been like the best, you know, most packed team? And he's like, there were a ton of Mexico fans in here. So they're, I mean, all over, man. They are showing up in full force. So yeah, that's going to be a great atmosphere tonight.
0: All right, and they're expected to start about 30 minutes from now, so we'll keep you posted on that. We'll keep you posted once the game begins. We'll give out maybe some predictions for that game in just a little bit, but let's get producer Brandon Combs in the mix. Combsy, what's going on? How are your Cubbies doing? And then are you ready to play a little Guess Who?
2: I'm always ready to play a little Guess Who. Cubbies are doing good. Up 5-3 on the Padres. Alex Bregman sighting. He showed up for a game today, so that was pretty cool. You know, didn't lollygag down the line and then just get thrown out after a guy bobbles a ball like he did the other day for $180 million. But hey, you know, it is what it is.
0: You can't be really, you can't be upset about your Cubbies. Look, they took 2 out of 3 from the Brewers. They've won, 7 out of their last 8? Like, they're rolling right now.
2: Pat, I mean, sure, they're rolling right now, but keep it going throughout the rest of the season. Like that, I don't see this as being a sustainable thing for this team with all the injuries that they have. I just don't.
0: I mean, you've ended this Cubs season like 3 times already, though. Like, it just enjoyed. It's been, we haven't gotten the 4th of July yet. They're about to be 10 games over 500 after it looked like the season was going to be over 2-3 weeks ago. Enjoy it.
2: Yeah, Pat, I'm a realist. Like, I look at this team, I look at all the injuries on the pitching staff, I look at this offense and how hot and cold it can be. I mean, yeah, sure, it's good right now, but I also just endured a 7-22 stretch where they were cold as ice. I've never seen anybody like PCA who, when he's hot, looks like the greatest hitter on the planet. And when he's cold, looks like me standing at the dish. I just, you know, it's tough sometimes as a Cubs fan.
0: I know, but you got a World Series 10 years ago. And so, like, no.
2: Says the Yankees fan.
0: Yeah, I haven't seen a World Series since 2009.
1: I've never seen a World Series. So, you know, maybe both of you guys
0: PJ might never
1: stop talking.
0: All right,
1: Combs.
3: Be thankful right. You've seen one.
2: Let's do a little Guess Who. All right, guys, here's what we're going to do. I'm going to have you guys go back and forth. You guys are going to ask me questions to try to guess an athlete. It could be baseball, it could be basketball, it could be football, it could be hockey. I've got three athletes. We'll go one by one. We'll start with the first one, see how long it goes, and then we'll see if we want to go again. Who wants to start? PJ, you go first. PJ, you're the guest. Plus, I like you more than I like Pat, so you go first.
0: Thanks.
1: I appreciate that. Is this sport only that this athlete plays, is it only played indoors?
2: Yes. The professional version is only played indoors.
1: The professional version is only played indoors. Okay. Interesting.
2: Pat's got that look on his face.
0: Is the sport that this athlete plays on ice?
2: No.
1: Yeah, so it's got to be. Is this player an NBA player?
2: Yes.
1: Okay.
0: Is this player active? I can only ask you a yes or no question, right? Is this an active player?
2: No.
1: Is this player still living?
2: Yes.
1: Okay.
0: The fact that he had to think.
1: I know. Well,
2: I didn't want to accidentally kill somebody. So, yes,
0: he's still alive. Is this player in the Hall of Fame?
2: He is actually, you know what? I actually don't know that. No, he is not.
1: Okay, so we got a fringe borderline Hall of Fame player that Brandon wasn't sure if he was still alive.
0: Jesus Christ.
1: Let's see. Did this player play his career with only one team?
2: No.
1: Okay, multiple teams.
0: Did this player ever win an MVP?
2: No.
0: Oh my God.
1: Did this player play before the 1970s? So did he play in like the 60s, 50s, 40s?
2: Nope.
1: Okay.
0: Did this player win an NBA title?
2: Seven of them.
0: Ooh.
1: Is this player Robert Horry?
2: Oh, PJ, you monster.
1: Let's go.
2: Is Robert Horry.
1: I should have said, did this guy go to Bama? And then I would have gotten it. Dang, that's unfortunate.
0: Oh, of course. You know, go figure. Combs gives you a freaking Bama player right off the bat.
2: I'll be completely honest with you. I didn't know Robert Horry went to Alabama.
1: Big shot, Bob.
0: Yeah, I'm sure.
1: Heck yeah.
2: I did not know that.
0: Yeah, wow, that's seven Horry NBA titles. That was the giveaway.
1: That was the giveaway. Sure was. Nice. All right, off to a good start, Pat. There we go. One down.
2: All right. You guys ready for the next one?
1: Yep.
2: Pat, you go first.
0: All right, I'm just going to be more blunt and say, is this a football player?
2: No.
1: Is this a baseball player?
2: Yes.
0: Is this baseball player retired?
2: No.
1: Does this baseball player currently play in the American League?
2: Yes.
0: Is this current active American League baseball player a pitcher?
2: No.
1: Does this current AL player play in the AL West?
2: No.
0: Does this current active batter play in the AL East?
2: Yes.
1: Okay, we got an AL East. Does this player play for the Orioles?
2: Yes.
1: All right.
0: Is this Pete Alonso?
2: It is Pete Alonso. That, with

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2: And no, it's not Barry Bonds before you guys both say it.
3: Oh, I was about to. I was about to go right for the jugular there. Did this player play any seasons after 2000?
2: Yes.
4: Is this player a pitcher?
2: No.
3: Okay. Did this player... Okay. Did this player win a World Series?
2: Yes. Do you want to know how many?
3: Yes, please.
4: Sure.
2: Four.
4: Four World Series. Played after the 2000s. He's retired. He's not in the Hall of Fame. Is this player a left-handed hitter?
2: Yes, he's a switch hitter.
4: Switch. Okay.
2: Mm-hmm.
3: Is this player Jorge Posada?
2: It is not.
4: Damn. Switch. Did this player play in the infield?
2: He did not.
3: Did this player play in the American League?
2: Yes.
4: Man. Is this player Bernie Williams?
2: This player is Bernie Williams.
4: Let's go!
2: BJ, out of nowhere.
3: Four guy.
4: Let's go!
2: Bernie Williams won four World Series. He's a five-time All-Star, four-time Gold Glove, won a Silver Slugger, a batting title, and an ALCS MVP. Could finish with a career WAR of 49.6, a .297 batting average, 287 home runs, and 2,336 hits. How is this guy not in the Hall of Fame? Is beyond me.
4: Well, that was the clue, but I could not remember if he was a switch hitter or not, and I took a chance because I was left field, and I'm like, it's got to be Bernie. So, heck yeah. There we go.
3: I named
2: Pat.
3: I heard the four.
2: And
3: I named Posada, and it's freaking Bernie.
2: You should have just kept going with them.
3: Yeah, literally. What made you pull Bernie Williams out?
2: Because I had Pete Alonso. Because I went one baseball player for PJ's team. I went with one baseball player from a Yankees, and Bernie is my favorite Yankee of all time, and. Then I didn't even know when we had the I did not know Robert Horry was a Bama guy, so that was unintentionally a PJ guy.
3: Yeah, that's
2: I swear awesome. I did not know. Michael Bush with a home run though. Cubs extend their lead. I like that.
3: There you go. All right, when we come back, we'll get you a baseball scoreboard update. We'll hit on some of the other free agency signings that have already made in the NBA. As it officially started 3 hours ago, no major dominoes other than the big news of the day. LeBron not coming back to the Lakers and Kawhi Leonard traded back to the Toronto Raptors. And plus, we'll give you some picks for this Mexico-Ecuador game. It's going to start in 20 minutes. He's PJ Glasser. I'm Brad Evans. I'm Pat Boyle. We got producer Brandon Combs in the mix. This is BetMGM tonight on Less Than One Sports.
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1: Welcome on back. 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I'm Pat Boyle. He's PJ Glasser. The phone number to join the show, 310-840-4910. You can call, you can text 840-4910. We're going to give out some predictions, some picks for this Mexico-Ecuador game. It is officially going to start in less than 15 minutes. But let's get a scoreboard update here on a busy Tuesday night in baseball. Final night in June, by the way, PJ. You ready for the 4th of July coming up this weekend? You got any good plans?
2: Well, you know, being here in the D.C. area, obviously, the National Mall is just an absolute... Oh, 250. The mall is going to be an absolute nightmare. It's going to be packed. So, yeah, definitely going to try and get downtown to watch the fireworks, but still trying to figure out where exactly I'm going to end up watching it, because the mall is just chaos. You got like a FIFA World Cup watch party zone over by the Capitol, and then all the stuff that's set up. So it's going to be craziness. But yes, I'll be out there just hoping I find some kind of space to be able to watch it.
1: You hanging out with any friends, or you going dolo? Mm-hmm.
2: Yeah. No, I'll be hanging out with some friends. How about you? What's your plan?
1: Yeah, so my family, we do, Wildwood Beach down Jersey Shore every year for the 4th of July. You know, do we either like an Airbnb or a hotel room for like 2-3 days. So, I mean, look, it's like there's 11 of us for two hotel rooms, so it's going to be cramped. But it's fun, man. I mean, it's all about, it's like when I was a kid growing up, that was always like one of the best weekends of the year. My dad and my mom taking me and my brother and my sister while we're going to the arcade, going to the beach, doing the fireworks. You know, you have all those hotels that have the pool right there. So that's become a family tradition. Now my sister's got five. So five animals, including the newborn, the girl. So the little baby girl. So we'll just be chilling this weekend down on the Jersey Shore. We'll do the fireworks, you know, plenty of ice cream, plenty of swimming, plenty of beach time. It'll be a fun time. I can't wait.
2: It's going to be good. Yeah. I was just telling you guys off air, there's a big heat wave here on the East Coast that I'm sure you're aware of, but it's going to be 99 tomorrow, 101 Thursday and Friday, and then Saturday it's supposed to be like in the high 90s as well. So for a guy that gets burnt easily, Pat, we're gonna be wearing a boatload of sunscreen over the next 3 or 4 days here. We're gonna have to reapply often.
1: I hear you, dude. You know what, actually, and this is stunning to me, and I just had to like double check this. So again, you know, I'm in Philly now, and so yes, I tomorrow, 100 degrees, Friday, 101, Saturday, 99. Down the Jersey Shore, Wildwood Beach, Friday, 89, Saturday, 88. How is it going to be 12? It's like an hour, 15-minute drive southeast of me in Philly.
2: That's crazy.
1: Is it going to be 12-degree difference? That's stunning to me.
2: Not only that, but you'll be at the beach, so you get that nice breeze coming off of the ocean and everything like that. That's ideal, Pat. That'll be nice. The sand might be a little hot on the feet, so that might not be pleasant. But getting that little breeze that'll be a good time.
1: Maybe it's not. It won't be that drastic of a difference because I should have checked AccuWeather. Google. You can never trust Google. You can't trust AI. I went to AccuWeather. That's what I go for my weather. Now, yeah, Friday 95 with a feel of 106, Saturday 97 with a feel of 108. So that sand is going to be unbearable. Well, Friday I'll be doing the show, but it's mostly just Saturday and Sunday. But those are like the two hottest days. That sand, dude, you get that hot sand. There's not many more painful things. Like, I feel like I can endure a lot of stuff, right? Like holding something that's hot in my hands, a hot cup of coffee. I'm trying to think of what other pains that we feel that it's like, yeah, I feel like I can endure this. The hot sand on my bare feet, I can't, dude. There's times where it's like 2 seconds and I'm like, I can't. If I don't have the flip-flops or the sandals, I'm not walking. I'm not moving across the beach. Sorry.
2: Right. No, I'm with you. What's usually the food of choice? Are you a burger guy? Are you a dog guy? You like grilling the steaks? Which usually the go-to for the 4th for you?
1: Yeah, we'll do burgers and dogs the one night, and in years past, like again, I'm not taking off of work, so I'll only be there Saturday and Sunday. they're going down tomorrow. So they got like 4 days. So normally in the past, when, you know, as a kid and we would go for vacation, like one day would be burgers and dogs. Next night would be like steak and ribs and chicken. Another night we'll order out, order like pizza and whatever, or do boardwalk food. So that's, if I had my pick, I would probably, I'm a burger. Just give me a burger and a piece of grilled chicken, nice little summer salad, some mac salad, pasta salad, some greens, a little corn on the cob. That's a great summer barbecue plate for me.
2: There you go. Love that. Yeah, man, it's going to be great. Crazy 250 with all the celebrations. We're going to have World Cup during the day, baseball all day. So it'll be a great sports day as well. So looking forward to it. Wish it was, you know, a little bit cooler, but that's okay. Are you a big fireworks guy?
1: Yeah, like yes and no. Like I'll watch them uninterrupted. I'll watch a full 15-minute fireworks show. I don't need, yeah, I mean, I guess I am. I guess I would say I am. And, you know, growing up too, like we'd do the sparklers, and then my dad would be like, all right, here, come here, light this and run away. I'll be like 9 years old, lighting off this thing that like would shoot in three different directions. And you hope you don't, you know, get your leg blown off. In retrospect, probably terrible idea by my parents to let me do that. But hey, you live and you learn. But yeah, like watching a fireworks show, I'm pretty locked in for it.
2: I hated them when I was a kid. Hated them. I like when I would go to sporting events and they'd play the anthem. Just the noise was too loud. I couldn't do it. I always had to cover my ears and stuff like that. So it wasn't until I like got to probably like middle school or somewhere in that range where I finally started to tolerate it. And I think it's fine now. You know, it's cool. I definitely like it way more than I did when I was a kid. But oh, I hated it when I was growing up.
1: Wow. But now you love them. Mm-hmm. Now you don't mind. Now that your ears, now that we're going deaf as we get older, especially with the industry we're in, where we got the earbuds and the headphones. Yeah. There's times where people are talking to me and I'm like, what? What? And I'm like, dude, I'm deaf. You got to yell at me. Like I yell at people when I talk, sometimes unintentionally, a lot of the times unintentionally. I feel like I'm going deaf. Or maybe people just, there's a lot of people that I guess that I'll just, I don't know, talking to somebody at a coffee shop or, you know, and you go to get your car serviced or go to the grocery store and people talk to me like, what are you saying? I think I'm just going deaf. I think that's the problem.
2: Are you the kind of guy that jacks up the music on your headphones when you're listening? So like when you're on the street or something, like people could hear what you're listening to, or you don't crank it that loud?
1: No, dude. No. I've already done enough damage to my ears. I don't need to do any more.
2: Okay. There are people I went to like high school with in college that would do that. And I'm just like, how, like, why? Just like turn it to a normal volume. Why do I need to hear it? I mean, that's crazy.
1: Yeah. PJ, you thought maybe extra time or penalties for this Mexico Ecuador game. I'm going to say 1-1 and I'll say Mexico wins in extra time. They score in like the 110th minute and win it 2-1. So Mexico's going to advance. They're not getting beat at the Azteca. Hot or cold coming up next. 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
1: 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I'm Pat Boyle. He's PJ Glasser filling in for Brad Evans. 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You know how we do. Fifth and final hour, open phone lines, anything you want to talk about, anything you want to weigh in on, 310-840-4910. You could call, you could text, 310-840-4910. But the big news of the day, LeBron not going back to L.A. His time as a Laker is done. Where's he going? PJ thinks the Warriors. I think he's going back home to the Cleveland Cavaliers. Do you think he's going anywhere else? You can weigh in on the phones, 310-840-4910. We broke down the Kawhi Leonard trade, what it means for the Clippers. Spoiler alert, going to be a long next couple of years for the Clips. And what it means for the Raptors, just how good can they be? Again, 310-840-4910. We finally kicked it off in Mexico City after an hour rain delay because of a thunderstorm. Mexico and Ecuador, North America or South America, with a spot in the round of the 16 on the line. Mexico have not lost in the Estadio Azteca, their famous stadium in Mexico City. They have not lost a competitive game there in 13 years. They also haven't given up a goal yet in this tournament. So they are the slight favorite to advance. We'll see if Ecuador, fresh off their win against Germany, though, in the final game of the group stage, can pull another upset. 310-840-4910. By the way, PJ, I'm just looking at our picks here because we filled out our bracket yesterday. So you and I both had Mexico over Ecuador, and then we both had England over Mexico in the next round. I feel like, I don't know, maybe this game, because if Mexico wins, they play at the Azteca again next round, and assuming England doesn't get, you know, David and Goliath by DR Congo. I'm starting to think maybe Mexico wins that game. I mean, we already made our bracket predictions. You and I both have England in the final, but it would be fitting if Mexico knocks them out if they can. But they got to win tonight. Not to get too far ahead of myself, but I'm glad this game is kicked off.
2: This is a promise, Pat Boyle. If Mexico plays England in the next round, I will be betting Mexico to win or draw in regulation. Absolutely. With how good Mexico is at Azteca, that game being played there, the fans are going to be absolutely on fire. That would just be so England to stumble and lose that game. I will definitely be on Mexico in that side. And I think that would be a close one right down the wire. But this game's going to be tricky. Ecuador, you know, they got a solid defense, and I'm always afraid to kind of bet against teams that find a way to just like get themselves into the playoffs, you know, like have a magical like late minute goal or whatever it may be. And they had to beat Germany to get to the round of 32, and they scored a goal in stoppage time to do it. Any team that just like barely gets in like that, sometimes like just that little thing then leads to like a win, and then it leads to another one. So they, again, a lot to ask going on the road playing in Mexico City against Mexico, but I think it's going to be a competitive game tonight.
1: Dude, how about Ecuador's manager? Again, Mexico does have to win this game tonight. We're not counting out Ecuador. How about Ecuador's manager, by the way? Have you seen this guy yet? So he's Argentinian. Mm-hmm. Sebastian Becasese, I don't know how you pronounce his last name. That's a name that it's Argentine. I would assume it's Becasese.
2: Sure.
1: He looks like Fabio. He's got the long blonde hair. Yeah. He's kind of got like the skin of like a leather belt, though. And he's got he's got to have, you know, some dental implants because the teeth are miraculous. But he is, he's turned into like a cult hero. In this tournament. I can't get enough whenever they show this guy. I love it.
2: He is just, he is vibes, man. That's the best way to describe him. The hair, the teeth, he's got the look. He looks like a rock star is what he looks like. So, yeah.
1: He does. He looks like a rock star he looks like a rock star that you could tell has, like, been doing drugs and drinking alcohol on tour for, like, 30 years straight.
2: Yes. Exactly. Totally lead singer of the band vibes for sure.
1: All right, 310-840-4910. We do have a text coming in here before we get to a little hot or cold, as Mexico nearly had a good chance there 5 minutes in. This is from Neil from Vancouver, and he says, Pat, the Tigers also have Scooble on the mound tonight, so you might have thought wrong, brother. If you want the Yankees to turn it around, make some more backyard Twitter videos yelling about your team. It worked with the Knicks. Backyard Twitter videos. What does that mean? What does he mean? I might have thought wrong. I've been, thank you, Lee. I've been crushing the Yankees for the last, I don't know, couple of days here. I wasn't confident they were going to win this game. They're getting smoked. But yeah, maybe I should start yelling about, but here's the thing. The Yankees are so exhausting. They do it every year. Mm. They do this every year. I mean, my God, to the point now, PJ, like Yankees Twitter, they're like, they've laid out like the definition of what constitutes the swoon and when it is the swoon and when it's not the swoon. I don't care what Yankees Twitter says. Like, they're in the swoon. They're terrible. Judge is hurt. So that should kind of fall under the Yankees swoon. And they lose this game tonight. They've lost 10 out of their last 12. They're terrible.
2: Also, how about the fact we got Neil chiming in from Vancouver? Shout out to Neil listening to the show from all the way out there. One of the best cities I've ever been to. For people that haven't been to Vancouver, unbelievable.
1: Been to Vancouver.
2: Nice city. Oh man, love Vancouver. Yeah, I've been one time. We went to Seattle. Then it's about like a 3-hour drive north up there. It's ridiculous. I'm telling you, like one of the nicest cities. I would venture that's one of the nicest cities in the world. It's definitely one of the nicest I've ever been to. But it is fantastic. Can't recommend it.
1: Wow. Now, Seattle's mm-hmm. the same way, and I've never been to Seattle, but how is it when you're basically, you got all the inlets and the bay and all the water in the town and like cutting through the town and, you know, what is that like?
2: Seattle's awesome. I mean, are you a seafood guy?
1: I love seafood. Yeah. And that would be one of the big reasons to go to Seattle for me would be the seafood market.
2: Yeah. Oh, I mean, it's terrific. They got this Alaskan salmon out there that's so, so good. But I love Seattle. I mean, it's great. It does rain a lot for sure. You know, the weather's kind of hit or miss at times, but very fun city to check out. Beautiful stadiums. You want to catch a Mariners game. Seahawks game is awesome. And it's just got a good variety of everything. You know, you got mountains out there, so you can go hiking. They got some great lakes, so you can spend a day by the lake. It's a major city, so you can explore downtown. Bunch of different things that you can do. I don't know if I could live out in the Pacific Northwest. I think I could if I had to. It's just definitely a much different change of pace. But I do like Seattle quite a bit. I think it's a great city, but I would take Vancouver over it for sure.
1: Mm. Okay. Wow. Mexico, they just had, I mean, they've had two or three chances already here, and they had a header from Raul Jimenez, their striker, that should have been a goal, and he just flat out missed it 2 feet wide of the post. So still 0-0, but in the first 8 minutes, Mexico is got their foot on the gas. All right, let's get to a little hot or cold here. Producer Brandon Combs. Combs, what's going on?
15: Those misses are the ones that make me always question soccer. Like, I understand how hard it is to score in soccer. But when you're wide open like that, and you miss a net that is the size of a small apartment, it's 8 feet high by 24 feet wide, and you're wide open in front of it. It boggles my mind sometimes how these guys miss. Like, the penalty shot the other night from... what team? I forget what team that was.
2: Germany.
15: The penalties. Yeah, Germany. But that one that just mm-hmm. sailed right over the top of.
2: Yeah. That's what gets me. Is every time I watch a big soccer international tournament, I'm always so shocked with how many of these shots on goal are just not even close. I mean, some of these are like 40 feet high of the net. And like you said, I understand soccer's super. It's like watching golf on TV. And you're like, dude, you were 130 yards from the hole in the middle of the fairway. How did you hit it over there to the bunker? And it's like, why don't you go out and try it? You know what I mean? So I get it's very hard. But I just like, I watch Mbappe and Messi, you know? And like, even when these dudes miss, it's just like right there. Yeah. And then I watch some of these other random guys and they're like skying it like 30 feet over the net. So...
15: Because when you're watching the penalty kicks the other night and the guys from Germany who just, you know, made the goalie go one way and just dribbled it into the net score, and the one guy who tries to drill it hits it like 40 feet over the net. It's insane. But
2: I agree.
15: All right. Quick update on our going streaking too, by the way. Pat,
1: yes.
15: Juan Soto went 0 for 2 with 2 walks tonight. So Juan Soto did not get a hit. You are back down to 0. Xavier Edwards has 2 hits, so I am on the board. PJ, Bobby Witt Jr. has 2 hits. You are on the board. And Hunter Goodman of the Colorado Rockies is still 0 for 2, but they are only in the 5th inning. He's got a couple of at-bats coming, so Zach could still hit. So
1: I was going to take Paul Goldschmidt. I was going to take Goldschmidt, and I thought for sure he would have had a hit. He also went over, so I guess I can't complain too much. You know?
15: Yeah.
1: Of course, you know, it's Soto, too. If he goes over, he walks, if not once, twice. Like, I'm sick of him. Yeah. Dude. Swing the bat. Oh, I'm Juan Soto. I take walks. Your team sucks. Start swinging the bat. I don't care if they're good, if they're not strikes.
15: All right, you ready for some hot or cold, Pat, while you're angry?
1: Yes.
15: This one will make you happy because you've been waiting to do this one. And I've been putting it off because I want to punch you in the throat for putting it in there. But here we go. Caleb Williams trying to trademark Iceman and being denied, puts in parentheses, is corny as hell. Pat, I'll let you go first. Hot or cold?
1: Yeah. Hot. Hot, it is corny as hell. I mean, he stole it away from George Gervin. George Gervin is the Iceman. He's the Iceman. He was literally nicknamed the Iceman when he played in the NBA in the 70s and in the 80s and played for the Spurs, played for the couple years for the Bulls. Like, George Gervin is the Iceman. I understand Caleb Williams is like, you know, he could be Mr. Icy. He could have been Mr. Icy. There were so many different nicknames he could have came up with, but he literally tried to steal George Gervin's nickname and then tried to trademark it and got denied. I think that became official a couple of days ago. That's why I put that in there. I saw that headline. Caleb Williams denied his trademark of the Iceman. Good. Screw you, dude. You're trying to steal an iconic player's nickname that was like coined 40 years ago. You're not the Iceman. Like, you had one good season. Also, maybe wait until like you have like 3 or 4 good years, or maybe, I don't know, win an MVP or maybe win a Super Bowl. Like, one good year and now you're Iceman. Come on, get lost.
2: I'm with Pat on this one. I think he hit it right on the head. I agree with everything that he said, but the main point that I was going to hit on that he said towards the end was, it's like, George Gervin is, I mean, Hall of Famer, and he is known as the Iceman. Caleb Williams, he had one good season where, I mean, Brandon, I don't have to tell you, as a Bears fan, they got fortunate to win a lot of games that they did. They were exciting as heck, but they had no business winning a bunch of those games. Let's see if you can be consistent with it, because from what I saw last year, the Bears should regress this season, and if they don't, that'll be a reflection of Caleb Williams, and maybe he's the real deal. Let's see if you can do it again. Let's see if you can win the division again. Let's see if maybe you can get to a Super Bowl, all these kinds of things. But the guy's won nothing in the league. He's has no accolades. He has one good season, and now you want us to, like, trademark something for you? Also, like, if you're really that great, people are going to give you nicknames. You know what I mean? You shouldn't be trying to reach out to people and be like, oh, I want to be called the Iceman. No, well, if you're really that good, we're going to start calling you things. Matt Ryan was really good, so we called him Matty Ice, you know, those kinds of things. Peyton Manning was really good, so people called him the Sheriff, all those types of things. So you want to be good, Caleb, you will get a nickname. Stop trying to steal somebody else's. I'm with Pat on this.
15: Well, first of all, one, he did not ask for the nickname, the Iceman. His teammates gave him the nickname Iceman, more specifically DJ Moore, who's no longer a Bear, gave him the nickname Iceman because he has ice in his veins in the fourth quarter. That's why they gave him the nickname Iceman. And then when he hit the pose, the Iceman pose, and that's what he tried to trademark. He tried to trademark the pose, and that's what he was denied for, not the nickname Iceman. So that's how nicknames work, guys. You get nicknames because they are given to you. You don't get to choose your nickname. People give you a nickname. And Caleb Williams, I agree with DJ Moore. Cold as ice in the fourth quarter, and that's kind of undeniable. We watched it all year last year, what he was in the fourth quarter. His numbers in the fourth quarter were insane. The drop back against the Rams where he drops back 40 yards and finds a tight end in the corner of the end zone is why he was given the nickname Iceman. Now, look, I don't care whether he got denied for the thing. I don't care. People, he tried doing this. Oh, he paints his nails. Oh, he was carrying a purse. Oh, I don't care if he shows up on Sundays with painted nails in a sundress, looking like you wanted with a t-shirt that says Iceman on it. I don't care as long as he wins football games. And that's what Caleb Williams did last year. That's what I think Caleb Williams is going to continue to do under the tutelage of Ben Johnson. I don't necessarily think they're going to regress this year. I don't think they're going to win in the same manner. I think they're going to win in a different manner this year. I think that this offense is going to be better than it was last year because you're in year two under Ben Johnson. I think that this team's going to be a little bit better, but hey, we're about to find out here in just a couple of months. But for him it's corny as hell because he tried to trademark Iceman. This is just Pat's way of trying to come at me about Caleb Williams because he's a big fat hater of Caleb Williams and he's mad because he was wrong about Caleb Williams this past season. So he takes every chance he can to try to throw shade at me because I'm a Bears fan and I love me some Caleb Williams.
1: You can't really be a hater of somebody if they're not that good. Like, remind me, Combs. Caleb Williams didn't have 4,000 yards.
15: Didn't have 30 touchdowns. He was 40 yards under 4,000. 40 yards under 4,000. You're right.
1: Didn't throw for 30 touchdowns. Had a completion percentage of 58. And the Bears won one playoff game because the Packers choked and collapsed. They should have gotten beat by that game by 30 points.
15: Had a 27-6 touchdown interception ratio, but he didn't throw for 30. So, you know, we're gonna. How many quarterbacks in the league threw for 30 last year, Pat? Do you know that answer?
1: And if I had a guess, probably 8.
15: I believe if I am correct, and I'm gonna fact check it right now, I believe it was 3.
1: No way.
15: It was very low last year. Not a lot of quarterbacks threw for a lot of yards last year, but I'm fact checking.
1: No, there was 4. You're right.
2: You're looking at it. I was going to say, Pat and I try and guess who the 4 is.
1: Sorry, Paige.
2: That's all right. Well, Dak's definitely one of them. Stafford's definitely one of them. Mm-hmm. Was Josh Allen one of them?
15: Mm-mm.
1: No.
2: No, yeah.
15: One you would probably not think. But he was in the Super Bowl.
2: Stafford and Dak were the two gimmies. Was it Darnold?
15: No, Drake May.
2: Oh, it was Drake. Really? I would have think it was Darnold before it was Drake. Interesting. Yeah.
15: And
2: okay.
15: Jared Goff was the 4th.
2: Goff was the 4th. Wow.
15: Yeah.
2: Okay.
15: Yeah.
2: Interesting.
15: But that's what I'm saying. A lot of quarterbacks last year. Like you're talking about Josh Allen didn't throw for 30 touchdowns. He must be not a good quarterback either.
2: I got to say, too.
1: Well, no, he ran for like a bazillion, and the guy is like in the AFC title game almost every year, and he has an MVP.
15: Hmm. Okay.
2: For having a first place schedule, the Bears' schedule is pretty favorable. I mean, you get the NFC South, the AFC.
1: You think it's favorable?
2: I do, actually. Yeah. They get the AFC East and the NFC South, which is probably as good as you can hope for. And again, because they get the first place schedule, they got to play Seattle, they got to play Philly, but they get Philly at home, they get Seattle on the road.
15: And they get to play that trash Green Bay team twice.
2: The tough part is the 4-game stretch to end the season. I mean, you get 3 divisional games and you're at Buffalo as the final 4 games of the season. So that will not be easy, but I mean, their bye is right in the middle of the season, week 10, which is ideal that you get it pretty much in the middle. I think it's pretty good. They have 3 primetime games in a row, which is interesting. New England on a Thursday, Seattle on a Monday, and then Tampa on Sunday Night Football. So that's pretty favorable. Their schedule on paper last year before the season, I thought no chance they make the playoffs. Brutal. Their road schedule was insane, but That's why we love the NFL, and that's why we play the games, because guys get hurt, teams are better, teams are worse than we think they are, and Chicago wins the division. So I think them, New England, and Denver are the three teams that fascinate me the most this season, because I think all three of those exceeded expectations last year. I think New England certainly benefited from an easy schedule. I think Denver and Chicago were just the kings of close wins and one-score games, and we saw the Chiefs. Last year, that regression came. I tend to think the regression's more so coming for Denver than it is for Chicago, but I could see it coming for both teams. So
15: I think of those three teams you named, I think New England's most likely to have the biggest regression of those three.
2: Yeah, no, I would agree. I was more so between Denver, because I'm not even New England. I'm way out on them. I think they're missing the playoffs. I go under the win total. Mm-hmm. I really don't think they're going to be all that great this year.
15: I agree.
2: But yeah, I'm out on them for sure. Combs, what about Pat? You, Pat? Where are you in the Bears this season? Like, honestly, truth serum time, you know, like with Brandon not here, like your honest true thoughts are the Bears.
1: You don't got to give me truth serum. I always speak the truth and nothing but the truth. No, I think the Bears have a tough schedule. I think they're going to miss the playoffs this year because I think their defense was so reliant on turnovers last year and they couldn't stop the run. And I think their defense got worse. So I think their schedule is actually very tough. I know that they play the NFC South, yes, and they play the AFC East, so that means they play one game against the Dolphins and one game against the Jets. They also have to play the Bills and the Patriots, so it's kind of they kind of cancel each other out. I think all the prime time games that they have, and that's a tough schedule to play. All those prime, nobody wants to play prime time games that many times. Like you want to play your 1 o'clock Eastern, so you're in your routine. And you don't have to deviate from that. And so I think they have a couple of short weeks. You know, again, they play what? They play on Thanksgiving and they play on Christmas and they play a Thursday night game. How many short weeks do you want to have? So I think it's a tough schedule. I think their defense regresses and they're not going to get as many turnovers. And I think all those fourth quarter crazy comebacks that Caleb Williams orchestrated, those aren't going to happen next year. So I think they're going to be 9-8 or 8-9 and miss the playoffs.
15: Pat, if the Bears miss the playoffs this season, and Caleb stays healthy throughout the entire season,
2: I feel a bet coming.
15: If they finish the entire season and Caleb's healthy and they're not dealing with the injury bug there, I will shave my head and my face completely bald. I'm talking about the entire thing.
1: Lock it in. Lee back in the Westwood One Studios. Make sure you clip that, please, because I know Combs will not. He will run from it. You said if the Bears miss the playoffs, you will shave your head and face completely bald.
15: As long as the only caveat is Caleb Williams has to stay healthy.
2: Define healthy. Like how many games does he have to miss for the bet to be off?
15: If he misses more than three games.
2: More than three games. Okay.
15: Yeah.
2: All right. There you go.
1: More than three?
15: Yeah.
1: Come on.
15: Well, yeah.
1: Jordan Love missed like three games and the Packers still made the playoffs and he was still third in MVP odds going into like the last 2 weeks of the season. And then your Bears, you know, dirty hit on him, got him concussed.
15: A dirty hit. Tell him to learn how to freaking protect himself and not lean into a sack. How about that? Dirty hit. I hope they hit him dirty five more times.
1: You know, trash, I can already see it. You know, Caleb Williams is going to play. He'll play 13 games exactly. So he'll miss four games and the Bears will miss. Oh, if Caleb Williams did this, did that, I don't know. Oh, God. Fine. I'll give you your stipulation. Caleb Williams has to play at least 14 games. Now,
15: but if the counter to this, if they make the playoffs, you have to wear a Caleb Williams jersey and do the show.
1: For how long?
15: One whole show.
1: Deal.
15: All right.
1: Got yourself a deal.
15: You're going to look good in navy and orange.
2: Zach Kroll is a witness and Lee is a witness. So there you go. Love it.
1: I wear Caleb Williams good jersey stuff for an entire show. And if they miss the playoffs and he misses no more than three games, you have to shave your head and face bald.
15: Yep.
2: Wow.
1: I mean, are you going bald? Is that why you're making that bet? You know, no, you've been wearing a hat every day.
15: I got plenty of hair, buddy. I got plenty of hair. I need a haircut. I got plenty of hair.
1: That's a nice high and tight. You've been rocking that haircut for like the last 30 years.
15: I have. Yep. That's the one thing I kept from the Marine Corps. I'm not as lean, not as mean, but I still do keep the haircut from the Marine Corps.
1: Not as lean, not as mean. Oh, crap. All right. We got to take a break. All right. We got a goal to fill you in on as well between Mexico and Ecuador. We'll continue on with some more hot or cold. We'll get you some more scoreboard updates in baseball as well. We'll get to your phone calls and your text, 310-840-4910. We also got to talk a little bit of Wimbledon. Serena Williams, her big return today. How did it go? And plus, the top American man is out. What does that mean for the draw? We'll talk about it when we come back. 310-840-4910. 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
0: We know you're jonesing for some football just like we are. And yes, we're counting. NFL training camps begin opening in 22 days. You're home for the NFL. Westwood One Sports.
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1: Oh. Are we back in the 2000s again?
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4: 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I'm Pat Boyle, he's PJ Glasser. Phone number to join the show, 310-840-4910. 310-840-4910. Before we get to that call from ESPN/ABC from Wimbledon on Serena Williams' return, we got an update to give you. Not one, but two goals from L3. Mexico up 2-0. And the latest was their man Raul Jimenez with a lightning bolt into the upper 90. Mexico has scored twice in the span of 10 minutes. First, it was Julian Quiñones, and now it is Raul Jimenez. Their two best attackers light the lamp and find the back of the net. Mexico dominating Ecuador at home at Estadio Azteca in Mexico City, 2-0 in the 33rd minute. Mexico dominating the game. They've already registered 8 shots to just 1 from Ecuador. And man, PJ, you and I both said we were maybe getting a little ahead of ourselves. We said if Mexico wins, them to get a result and make things really uncomfortable, if England beats DR Congo and it's Mexico-England, looked like a good play. I'm starting to think Mexico might win the game outright against England. This team, they might be one of the best 5 teams in the tournament. Like, they're opening, if they haven't opened your eyes yet, they haven't given up a goal in the tournament. They won the group stage. They won their group, went 3-0, and they are crushing Ecuador here out of the gate. This is impressive.
5: Pat, I mean, the two goals that they have scored have just been absolute beauties. Upper 90s, nothing the keeper can do, absolute rockets. They look terrific. You said they might be a top 5 team in the tournament. Don't know I'd go that far, but what I will say is that I think they're a top 5 team in the tournament when they play at Azteca. As you mentioned, they almost never lose here. They're playing in Mexico City tonight. They're going to play England again, or the winner of England, DR Congo, in Mexico City. So, yeah, man. I mean, we're going to get Mexico as a dog in that game, and I'm hoping that double chance number in regulation to win or draw for Mexico is plus money. That would be awesome. I'm definitely going to bet them to qualify for the next round. They look great. They're going to have so much momentum. They're going to be at home, and they look really good, really good. So very, very impressed with Mexico so far.
4: Yeah, same. 310-840-4910. All right, we played you one of the highlights from Serena Williams' match earlier today at Wimbledon. Serena was up a break in the third against the 20-year-old Aussie Maya Joint. We were talking

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1: Can't win one round at Wimbledon against a player that is ranked outside the top 50. I mean, I know it's the U.S. It's a hard court. Like the Wimbledon, the grass is supposed to be the least strenuous on your body, you know. And it was a pretty mild day. It wasn't hot. Wasn't like she. I mean, the match did go three sets, but it wasn't like a 3 hour match. It was like 2 hours 20 minutes. Like she's gonna probably get a wild card to play the U.S. Open, but I don't know, man. I don't think we're talking about tarnishing a legacy. But it almost just asks the question, like, why? Like, why'd you come back? You know, some things are better left retired.
2: Totally agree. There was nothing you needed to prove to any of us. You're the GOAT of women tennis, and nothing she did today or if she plays in the U.S. Open will change that. But you're right, Pat. It's just there's no need, you know, and you would think somebody of Serena's caliber, like, they are so competitive. There's so much greatness in them that even still at this age, she feels like she can beat anybody on her best day, but she just obviously can't anymore. And like you said, if she can't get it done at Wimbledon, don't love her chances at the U.S. Open. I do think she's going to give it a go, though. I mean, why just make this comeback to only play in the one tournament? I think she made the comeback so that she could play, you know what I mean? So she could do both with Wimbledon and the U.S. Open being the last two majors. So yeah, I think Serena's going to play up in Queens, and we'll see what ends up happening, man. But yeah, she was an underdog today. We were talking about that line yesterday, how fishy that was, and I'm sure how tough it was for the books to try and price it, because I mean, you have no idea what you're getting at a 44-year-old Serena. You haven't watched her play a professional match in 4 years. Now you kind of have an idea what she's looking like going to the U.S. Open. Probably going to be a good size underdog. Maybe she'll win a set. But again, just as the match goes on, you can see her start to wear down. It was cool getting to see her play again, because none of us thought we would see that once she retired and 4 years later. But you're just almost kind of, part of you is better off just like, there's nothing for you left to prove. There's no need for you to do this. We know you still love the sport and you want to compete, but you're clearly just not what you were.
1: Yeah, I agree. It was tough. It's tough to watch. Mm-hmm. You know, when she gets that break lead in the third, I was like, wow, I was like, she really doesn't feel like she should be winning this match. And then sure enough, she had a sitter 40-30 in that service game to go up 3-1. And who knows, maybe she still would have lost five out of the next six games and would have lost 6-4 or something like that. But like, man, just a shot that you make routinely, especially for the greatest of all time. And she smoked it long and then got broken, you know, in that same game. So what could have been if she made that shot? But on the men's side, no big upsets in terms of Djokovic. He won. He's going to play tomorrow. Sinner got tested, but 1-5. Zverev, who we were talking about yesterday, PJ, the French Open winner, he got a test from Alexander Blocks, had to win back-to-back tiebreaks to win the match in four. But we did get our first big upset on the men's side, and it's the top-ranked American man, Ben Shelton, stunned in a five-set loss to the big-serving Finn, Otto Virtanen. PJ, we were talking about this match yesterday on the show. I said Virtanen's got a massive serve on the grass at Wimbledon. It's going to be tight margins. If this kid is serving well, Ben might be in some trouble here. I like the over, and it goes to a fifth set, and it goes to a match tiebreak. Ben Shelton had a match point at 9-8. You know, they play the fifth set match tiebreak to 10, win by two. He had 9-8. And he loses 3 points in a row, and Ben Shelton is going home. That's a waste of a draw, because he had a really favorable draw. You know, again, he would have played Arthur Ferry, who's a young Brit who does not have a whole lot of experience in the second round. He would have either gotten Zizou Bergs or Jaime Faria in the third round, would have been a big favorite there. Fourth round, the highest seeds he would have played were either Jakub Menchik or Artur Fies. Really good players. Menchik's got a big serve, but like, Ben Shelton had a really good chance to make a run to the semifinals. The top seed after that, if he would have got to the quarters, is Alex Diminor. He can absolutely beat him. Ben Shelton doesn't have that kind of Grand Slam invincibility about him anymore. I mean, he lost in the second round of the French Open, and I know Clay's not his best

0: surface, but he lost at the first round here in Wimbledon. He had the shoulder injury at the U.S. Open last year, got knocked out in the third round. He did make the quarterfinals early at the Aussie Open, but he has been knocked out before the third round in all of the Masters tournaments as well. I mean, we were going into this tournament thinking, wow, American men, Fritz, Tiafoe, Shelton, Tommy Paul, all these guys have great chances, and already Ben Shelton is the first big name to go down. So that was disappointing to see.
1: Definitely was. You were all over it, and credit to you. You knew that would be a tough match. The line was definitely telling you that that would be a tough match. The total games played was over 41.5, gave you a kind of an inclination that would be a tough four-setter, even a five-setter. That's exactly what it ended up being. Ben's definitely, that one's going to hurt a while, Pat, because as you mentioned, he had those chances to win the match in the fifth set. He was serving for the match a couple different times and just couldn't slam the door. The path was favorable. It was there for the taking. No Alcaraz, as we all know. Sinner didn't look good in his first match. So he's got to feel like one slipped away. But as we talked about on the show last night, your boy bet a little Taylor Fritz 11-1. It's down to 9-1 now. So that Fritz stock going up a little bit. Love what I saw today out of him, winning in straight sets, looked dominant. So, Taylor Fritz, baby, now is the time. Get it done, 11-1. And that's what we're riding with the rest of the way.
0: Yeah, and Fritz, we mentioned, you know, Jack Draper, that was such a grueling, unfair first-round matchup, and he doesn't even have to play him because Jack Draper pulls out with an injury, so he gets Ljovic, a 36-year-old clay court player. And now in the second round, Fritz is going to play Patrick Kipson, fellow American who hadn't played in 2 months going into this tournament. He pulled off a mini upset in the first round, beating a fellow American, Mackie McDonald. So he gets Kipson, be a massive favorite in that match. And then you're looking at a potential third rounder against either Gabe Diallo or Lorenzo Sonego. Both really good players. Sonego is completely unpredictable. You know, when he brings his best, he's been to a couple of Grand Slam quarterfinals in the last 2 years, but he's also exited in the first round of so many tournaments. And then Diallo's got a big serve, but he's been battling a back injury that he's lost a ton of matches before the grass swing started. I feel confident Fritz is getting into the fourth round, where the highest seed he would face is either Bublik, and PJ, I know you know Sasha Bublik, or he would face Tiafoe, and that would be the biggest test. But yeah, the way Fritz looks right now, the way he has looked during this grass swing, I think you got a pretty good number, and it should only get better for you here as the tournament progresses. 310-840-4910. We'll grab our last break, get you an update on Mexico, Ecuador when we come back. Give you some plays for Wimbledon for tomorrow as well. Get you a baseball scoreboard update. Maybe do a last thing of hot or cold. And your phone calls and texts. Last chance to get aboard. 310-840-4910. I'm Pat Boyle. He's PJ Glasser. This is BetMGM Tonight on Westwood One Sports.
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0: Welcome on back. BetMGM, the Night Westwood One Sports. I'm Pat Boyle, he's PJ Glasser. Last chance to get in on the phones, 310-840-4910. Turning it over to our guy, Linnell Willingham, at the top of the hour for Westwood One Sports Night. Got to do a little housekeeping here before we get out of here. 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And also, we were talking about Wimbledon last segment. BetMGM players will receive a Wimbledon odds boost token. To use the token, add any Wimbledon wager to your bet slip and activate the token. If you win your bet that was made with the odds boost token, you will receive extra winnings in unrestricted bonus dollars. All right, we've got about 30 seconds left until halftime. Still 2-0 Mexico over Ecuador, although Ecuador has started to get their foot in this game. They've had some corners. They've had some chances here, PJ. But, you know, again, Mexico, El Tri, at home in the Azteca, they still have been dominating the majority of this game. And it looks like Ecuador just wasted a golden opportunity. They took a corner and kicked it all the way back out to midfield, and the referee was like, that's halftime. Wow. Just wasted a chance there.
1: Yeah, 2-0 at the half. Kind of symbolizes the first half right there, Pat, doesn't it?
0: Yeah. Yeah, I'd say. All right, let's get some last baseball scoreboard updates. Uh-oh, Combs, your Cubbies, they've made this a bit of a ballgame here with the Padres. 9-7 now going into the bottom of the eighth. San Diego just scored 4 in the top of the eighth. How about a Gavin Sheets 3-run shot? Was that a pinch hit, 3-run home run? And then Tatis went deep. It's 9-7. Are you nervous?
2: Yeah, I am nervous. They brought in Javier Assad to try to close it out because the bullpen's taxed, and instead he gives up bomb after bomb, and they had to pull him because then he couldn't throw strikes after he gave up home runs. I told you this team, with the injuries in the bullpen, drive me nuts. Had a 93 lead heading into the eighth inning. It's now 9-7.
0: Well, don't worry. They're definitely not going to blow it. They're going to win.
2: Thanks for the kiss of death. I appreciate that.
0: You got it. And then the Dodgers lead the A's 5-1. Tommy Edman, 3-run shot for the Dodgers. You know, I feel like we haven't talked about it a lot lately. The Dodgers are 55-30. They're once again just quietly running away with the entire sport. Makes me sick.
1: How nice must it be to be a Dodgers fan? Like, their fans don't stress like we do. Oh, your team lost 4 out of 5. That's cool. We'll get that back in, 2 weeks, whatever it is. All of us, we're living and dying with all these games. Our teams get hot for 10 days. They go cold for 10 days. And we don't know whether or not they're going to make the playoffs. Dodgers fans, wake me up in October. We'll see you then. Must be nice.
0: PJ and Combs and whoever else. I got, you want 2 Wimbledon picks for tomorrow?
1: Yeah, what do we got?
2: Absolutely.
0: All right, real quick. Jensen Brooksby, -145. On the money line.
1: What a name.
0: Against Ignacio Busse. Busse, young, talented player. Clay court player, though. Brooksby was playing terrible. He's been playing much better since the grass season started. I like that. And then Arthur Rinderknecht, -154. If you don't like the juice, you can parlay them both together. And you can get that at +178. So, anyway, we got to get out of here. Fun show. Thanks to PJ. Thanks to Combs. Thanks to Zach Kroll. Thanks to Lee. Thanks to everybody else. I'm Pat Boyle. We'll see you tomorrow, 6 p.m. Eastern, right here.
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0: Sports Night. Here's Linnell Willingham.
1: What up? What's happening? A hell of a lot to get into here on a Tuesday night edition of Westwood One Sports Night. Whitney Young is in charge. Linnell Willingham rocking out with you as we take you coast to coast, getting you up to 3 a.m. Eastern time. And boy, do we have a lot to get into. The start of free agency in the NBA. Absolutely bonkers. Everybody's on the move. We'll break it all down as we roll throughout the course of the program. We will touch on the World Cup tonight as well. We know Team USA in action tomorrow night as they'll take on Bosnia. Mbappe tonight, breaking a World Cup record. We'll give you the details on that as well as we roll throughout the show. Real quick, right off the rip, though, man, starting in the association, starting in the NBA, LeBron James informing the Los Angeles Lakers that it's over now. A relationship that we all knew had to come to an end at some point finally does. He informed the Lakers earlier this morning that, yeah, you can go ahead and, you know, handle business as usual without me in the fold, without me in your thought process. We'll talk about my top destinations for LeBron James as we roll throughout this thing as well. I want to start in the six, though, man. We got a lot of love on Westwood One Sports Night from our pals north of the border. And I'll say this, right? I have been pretty critical of the Toronto Raptors in terms of what they did throughout the postseason. I didn't look at them as a serious threat throughout the course of the regular season. The move they made today, though, acquiring Kawhi Leonard from the LA Clippers in exchange for Brandon Ingram, Grady Dick, unprotected first-round picks in 2031 and 2033, a pick swap next year, and two second-round picks, brings Kawhi back home. The expectation is that the 35-year-old Leonard is going to sign an extension with the Toronto Raptors. On first blush, when I look at this move, I immediately think that this deal puts the Raptors within the top tier of the Eastern Conference. This move puts Toronto, to me, right on par with a team like Detroit, with a team like the Knicks. I expect Philadelphia to come back next year and be uber strong. I love this move for Toronto. And what I think has been lost and what I've missed on the Raptors as we've talked about them throughout the course of this postseason, right? Slowly but surely, and it feels weird to say this if I'm being honest, right? Slowly but surely, the Toronto Raptors are building a basketball culture north of the border, right? Slowly but surely, right? The Toronto Raptors are building a basketball culture. It's not sexy. It's not pretty. They don't have a lot of household names up and down the roster, but what you saw from the Raptors throughout the course of the postseason is they're a gritty group. They're going to scrap. They're going to claw on the defensive end of the floor. Scotty Barnes, I have questioned as a number one option, but with Kawhi Leonard, he becomes your second best player. I love this for Toronto. I think what the general public is sleeping on, though, right? Because I don't know how many of you agree with me now that I say, yeah, this would elevate Toronto into that upper echelon of the Eastern Conference. This is all about my love and affinity for Kawhi Leonard. I don't know if we take into account often enough just how elite Kawhi Leonard is. When you talk about the best players in the NBA from like 2012 on, right? LeBron, Steph, and Kevin Durant are the three guys that we routinely bring up. How do you not put Kawhi Leonard within that conversation? James Harden probably goes in that conversation as well. But when you talk about Kawhi, when he is healthy, make no mistake about it, he is one of the top 7 to 10 players on planet Earth. What I'm most excited about for the Raptors with adding Kawhi Leonard, Scotty Barnes, who is somebody that his rise and ascension throughout the league has been impressive to watch. He's a two-way guy that's full of energy, a guy that you want to build your franchise around in terms of, hey, like we all should model how Scotty comes to work every day. Hard-nosed, gritty dude. Having him as your now number two option, having it to where he's not the best player on the team, I'm curious to see how that plays out. Because when we're talking about duos within the Eastern Conference, you can't go too far down the list before you talk about this Kawhi Leonard and Scotty Barnes pairing. I love this move for Toronto. I do. And here's the other thing when it comes to the Raptors. They got a couple of movable salaries. They've got draft capital that they can part ways with. I don't know if this is like the final move for the Toronto Raptors. There are other things that can be done north of the border to get them even better, to make them look even more impressive relative to this Eastern Conference landscape. But on its surface, I think this is Toronto seeing what other teams in the conference are doing and saying, hey, I don't want to be behind the eight ball. I don't want to be left behind in terms of this Eastern Conference. Because I don't know if you all have been paying attention. Free agency in the NBA officially opened up 5 hours ago. Even before that, you go back to last week. Look at the last 8 days. Look at the last 8 days in the association, specifically within the Eastern Conference. Teams are getting better. Teams are getting better. The Wizards, and we'll talk about them a little bit later on, coming up at about midnight. If you're listening on the East Coast, we will get into the Washington Wizards and how they stack up in the landscape of the Eastern Conference. But they're going to be a team that's improved. Atlanta's going to be a team that's improved. You get a healthy Indiana Pacers team coming back next year. The Philadelphia 76ers are going to be healthy. We know Miami is now going to be a part of that, you know, championship contender conversation within the conference. The Knicks are obviously going to come back strong. The Detroit Pistons, to me, in terms of this Eastern Conference, they're the team that I think kind of holds the cards in terms of the pendulum swinging. Because when I look at the Detroit Pistons, right, they didn't lose last year in the postseason because they weren't gritty enough. They didn't lose last year in the postseason because they weren't good enough defensively, right? They were right on the doorstep of advancing in the Eastern Conference playoffs. They shouldn't make too many crazy moves. Their number one thing that they needed to get, in my opinion, right? What was the big Achilles heel for Detroit this postseason? They did not have a second score. When Cade Cunningham got doubled and the ball went outside of his hands, it was Tobias damn Harris. How are you supposed to get jiggy with that within the landscape of the Eastern Conference? You can't consider yourself a legitimate title contender, and Tobias Harris is your second option offensively. I love what they did via the draft, getting to Corey. I think he's the ball handler that they need. Abuka Okorie, out of Stanford, freshman guard from last year. Probably the most unheralded of the freshman guards that went silly last year on the offensive end. I love what Detroit's going to be coming back here. The bottom line is, though, excited for the Raptors, excited for their fans. You should be geeked up about this. The fact that Kawhi wants to come back and make your city home, Raptor fans, you should be happy about that. And here is the thing. We mentioned this yesterday on the show. Kawhi, a year ago, built a basketball gym in Canada. So there was already some tea leaves being dropped in terms of his interest in going back to Toronto. If you're Kawhi, think about it like this. First of all, the block was hot in L.A. The NBA is getting ready to come do a sweep on that entire Clippers organization. We'll see whether or not Kawhi is able to kind of scave that off. But if you're Kawhi Leonard, think of it this way, right? When you talk about goals of an NBA superstar, you talk about what makes an elite career, what makes an elite legacy. If you're Kawhi Leonard, think about what you already mean to the city of Toronto. Think about what you already mean to Canada as a whole. I was going to call them a country. Think about what you mean to Canada as a society. You know what I'm saying? You can go down as maybe the most revered athlete ever in Canada. When you think about what you got the potential to do, you brought them their only NBA championship. And now you've made the decision to go back And the way that the Eastern Conference looks right now, it isn't some sort of pipe dream to think that Kawhi could get the Raptors to the NBA Finals. It's no pipe dream to think that Kawhi could get Toronto in that upper echelon of the East. It's wide open. It is. And maybe I'll walk that back. I wouldn't say it's wide open because I think there are certain teams we know can't win it. But I'll say this. There's no outside of Brooklyn, right? Let's really be genuine when we do this. Outside of Brooklyn, is there a real bottom feeder within the Eastern Conference? I'm not looking at Washington that way. Maybe Chicago. Outside of Brooklyn is Chicago. Everybody else in the Eastern Conference, to me, has got a chance to compete for the play-in. The Milwaukee Bucks, to me, they were one of my winners of the NBA offseason. When you think about what they got back in return for Giannis Antetokounmpo, Milwaukee's going to be a frisky group next year. Indiana's going to be right back in the fold. We know what Toronto's going to be now that they've added Kawhi Leonard. We know that Philadelphia is going to be right back in the mix. I expect Orlando, if healthy throughout the course of 82, to be right back in the mix. There is no real weak link outside of the Bulls and Nets within the landscape of the Eastern Conference. Everybody should feel like they've got a shot. And that's what's beautiful about the offseason of pro sports is when every fan base can be super duper delusional, go Kanye crazy, and feel like, hey, we've got a shot here. And if you're a team right now within this Eastern Conference, as we get geared up for the summer here, everybody's got a chance. Play ball. Play ball. The years, I'll say this, right? The years of this conference being the clearly inferior conference is over, in my opinion. I think the Knicks kind of busted that bubble with what they did in the finals. And I think over the past several years, you've seen it, man. The power balance in the NBA is slowly but surely starting to shift back here. And I was reluctant to get on board with it. I was. I didn't give the Eastern Conference much of a chance going into these NBA Finals. I didn't care who it was that ultimately came out. It could have been Detroit. Could have been Boston. Could have been the Knicks. I didn't give any of those teams a legitimate shot to win the NBA Finals. But as we get geared up for 2026, how do you not take the Eastern Conference seriously? When we're talking about championship odds, when we're talking about the landscape of the Eastern Conference here, and the landscape of the NBA, talking about the top six or seven teams, how many of those teams are coming out of the East? It's going to be fascinating, man. 310-840-4910 is the number here on the Talk and Text line as we are just getting rolling on this Tuesday night edition of Western One Sports Tonight. If you're just joining us, NBA free agency opened up about 5 hours ago, and we've already got fireworks. LeBron James, earlier this afternoon, informed the LA Lakers he's taking his talents elsewhere. Kawhi Leonard making his long-awaited return to the Sixers after bringing them a championship a couple years ago. The Clippers trading Kawhi to the Raptors. As we move throughout the show here tonight, we're going to put the Raptors back under the microscope in the landscape of the Eastern Conference. We're going to have an in-depth convo about where things stand within the landscape of the Eastern Conference. Also want to do this. We got the World Cup coming up tomorrow. Mbappe made history tonight. We'll give you the details on that before we get out of this opening hour. But over the weekend, we had some really interesting conversation about the World Cup in terms of the pressure that's on the United States. Was it the right decision by Coach Pochettino to rest the guys that had yellow cards? Obviously, they came up short. As they get geared up for tomorrow night's contest against Bosnia, we talk about momentum, and Uncle Mo is like what we're about to call him, right? We talk about Uncle Mo in every other sport. I feel like with the World Cup, it only comes around, what, every 4 years. Momentum probably a little bit more important than in this tournament, maybe, than others. Talking to people about this tournament, talking to people about tomorrow night, there is a sense across the country, and I'm basically going off of social media and watching, you know, the in-studio shows on the World Cup, there is a sense that not only has the United States maybe lost a little bit of momentum, but if they don't win tomorrow night, how are we going to be talking about this group? Is it going to be considered a failure? We will get to that and Mbappe's record-breaking performance tonight as we roll throughout this opening hour here on Westwood One Sports Tonight. A lot more to get into. As I mentioned, NBA free agency off to a rocking start. We actually had a big-time transaction within the Eastern Conference. Dean Wade, formerly of the Cleveland Cavaliers, he goes to the Philadelphia 76ers on a three-year, $40 million deal, giving them some 3-and-D out there in the city of brotherly love. They're another team that, as this Eastern Conference continues to take shape here this offseason, they're another team that I look at and go, yeah, they've got a real opportunity to be right in that Eastern Conference Finals conversation. As this East continues to get stronger, right, one of its perennial power players is stuck in the mud and are my official losers of this NBA offseason. I'll tell you who that team is next here on Westwood One Sports Tonight. No.
0: 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From NFL training camp to the baseball trade deadline, we've got you covered like your windshield sunshade. 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

0: Sports Night. Here's Linnell Willingham.
1: Yes, indeed. You heard the big voice guy. Most times, he is the most trustworthy voice on the show. He'll never lie to you. This is the youngest in charge, Linnell Willingham, taking you coast to coast as we get you up to 3 a.m. Eastern time here on another edition of Westwood One Sports Night. Talking a lot of NBA tonight as the association going Kanye crazy. People call the National Football League the league that never sleeps. Color me surprised. But it's starting to feel like the NBA is doing its best to keep up with the NFL in terms of this 24-hour constant news cycle. It's always something going on here when it comes to the NBA. Since the Knicks have won the finals, it feels like the NBA hasn't gotten the chance to breathe, man. We're going to have Summer League get underway coming up in about a week and a half. So this league, quite literally, does not sleep. The big breaking news that we got right off the rip here to start this program, LeBron James earlier this morning saying bye to the Los Angeles Lakers. Y'all know how I feel about the Lakers as a franchise. I think the direction of Los Angeles is as baffling as anything else in the NBA offseason to this point. The choices that they're making, essentially choosing Austin Reeves over LeBron James. I've been very adamant and as passionate as any host on this network about my feelings about Austin Reeves and the payday that he got. You cannot, and I repeat, you cannot, in the year 2026, win an NBA title with Austin Reeves being the second best player on your team. And when you pay him four for 185, that is what you are signaling. The bigger issue here to me with L.A., how would you grade the job that the Lakers have done putting a championship contending team around a top three player in the sport, talking about Luka Doncic? One can make the argument that it's been a big fat F. We'll get back to the Lakers coming up here momentarily. The big news that we opened up with, though, right? Kawhi Leonard, now a member of the Toronto Raptors, going back to the Six. Super excited for that. It's got the landscape of the Eastern Conference looking pretty interesting, right? We know what the New York Knicks are and what they represent. We know that the Detroit Pistons were right on the doorstep. We know how Cleveland is viewed. The one team to me that has fumbled the offseason to this point more than any other franchise in the association, without a shadow of a doubt, is the Boston Celtics, man. For the life of me, I can't understand why Brad Stevens in Boston is treating Jaylen Brown the way that they are as an organization. When you think about what he has meant to them, bringing them an NBA title, winning finals MVP, leading them to the two seed in a year that was supposed to be a gap year, guys. In a year that's supposed to be a gap year, Jaylen Brown played the best ball that he's ever played as a pro, was an MVP finalist, yet Brad Stevens and the Celtics thought it was wise to dangle him for Giannis Antetokounmpo. Here is my thoughts on that. Y'all know how I feel about this, right? I got to get it out of the way, though, because I think it paints the picture of where things stand in the East. To me, I said this in the days leading up to Giannis being officially dealt. To me, when it came to Boston, right, the reward was not worth the potential risk when it came to dangling Jaylen Brown. The reward, right, in the short term, if they would have acquired Giannis for JB, it would have made the Celtics in the short term the clear-cut best team within the landscape of the Eastern Conference. Without a shadow of a doubt, they would have been the best team in the East. They would have been the title favorite over the New York Knicks, over the Detroit Pistons, right? They would have been the bona fide clear-cut number one team. So I get the thought process if you're Brad Stevens. Here is where they missed the boat with me. The risk to me is where you currently stand. This relationship is stuck between a rock and a hard place. Y'all know the analogy that I've used, right? I'm the bachelor here on Westwood One Sports. Now, y'all know it. Those of you out there that have been in relationships, that are in relationships, when you're arguing with your significant other, there are certain things that you say, there are certain things that you know if you say it, your relationship won't be able to overcome it. I think that's where we're at right now when it comes to Jaylen Brown in the Boston Celtics. This was from Sunday afternoon, if I'm not mistaken. Shams Charania gave the latest on where things currently stand when it comes to Jaylen Brown and his relationship with the Celtics, plus the asking price on JB as we get geared up for the offseason.
2: But what's the ask now? My understanding is in some cases the Celtics have asked teams for at least 4 first-round picks for Jaylen Brown. He's got 3 years left on his contract at a supermax clip. So where does that put him as far as his value? And if this is a Boston team that's been contending in the Eastern Conference and their potential ask for some teams is a package of picks and players, how have they reimagined this roster moving forward, their finances, their viability as a contender in the Eastern Conference? But I do think as of right now, time will tell which side will bring the urgency to this matter this offseason.
3: If you're a player,
1: I think it's crazy that they're even at this point. The fact that the Celtics and JB, Jaylen Brown, the fact that that relationship has gotten to this point, all parties involved within that Celtics front office should be embarrassed. Think about what you had. You had arguably the best duo within the Eastern Conference. I don't give a rat's ass that Jalen Brunson and Kat just won the finals. You know it. That Jaylen Brown, Jason Tatum duo is better and far more superior than the duo that reigns in New York. Not even close. Not even close. So the fact that that is now hanging over your organization, you made your bed, you got to lay in it if you're Brad Stevens. I don't think Jaylen Brown plays another game in a Celtics uniform. And you heard it from Shams. The asking price of 4 first-round picks, I think, is astronomical. But when you think about who the player is, it makes sense. Here's the thing, though. How does getting 4 first-round picks make you better if you're Boston? How does it make you better? Clearly, if you're moving Jaylen Brown, right, you're interested in the short term. You're more interested in winning now. Moving him is not a move for the future. It's a move for now. So how do you decide that you're going to get rid of him for 4 future first? How does that make the Celtics better for 2026? That's the issue that they've run into. I think we've now reached a point, if you're Boston, there is no avenue for you to get better. There isn't. You want to talk about trading him to Detroit for Jalen Duren? I mean, give me a break. Give me a break. I'll say this about Jalen Duren, right? I've been very critical of Jalen Duren. I was more difficult, or I was harder on him, rather, than probably anybody else in the national media during the postseason. Talking about, you know, Wendell Carter taking his girl and all that. I went hard in the paint on Jalen Duren. You know what I forgot about Jalen Duren? He's only 22. He's only 22 years of age. So I can see why he'd be intriguing for Boston. But if you're going to look at your fan base, Brad Stevens, and say, yeah, our big coupe, our big return, our big haul that we're getting back for our all-NBA MVP candidate is Jalen Duren, we're going to have some problems. It's not something I feel like he's going to be able to sell this Celtics fan base on. It's not. What sucks, though, man, is I look at Brad Stevens as a very smart individual. I think he's made a lot of shrewd moves since taking over as the president of basketball operations for Boston. This is his biggest blimp to date, and it could end up being a move that changes the course of history for the Boston Celtics. There is no guarantee that you can get back a player of Jaylen Brown's caliber. He has gotten better every year that he's been in the NBA. And I think right now, universally, he is viewed as a top 7 to 10 player in the sport. Correct? Even if you do get 4 future first, what is the odds? What are the odds that you're able to draft another Jaylen Brown? What are the odds that you can trade for another Jaylen Brown? You know what's made me laugh, dog? There's a deal on the table from the Denver Nuggets, potentially, where it's Jamal Murray and Aaron Gordon coming back. Like, give me a damn break. Is that really supposed to move the needle? Is Jamal Murray, that's the co-star that Jason Tatum needs? I don't know, man. I think the Celtics have put themselves in a really peculiar spot. The big question is, will they be able to salvage this relationship moving forward. This is how you know things have gotten bad. Celtics royalty even stepping in and giving their two cents on where this relationship stands between Boston and Jaylen Brown. Here's Robert Parrish, Celtics legend, giving his thoughts on how the Celtics have treated Jaylen Brown.
3: I think it would be a serious miscalculation on Brad Stevens and management and ownership. First of all, you don't get rid of a talent like Jaylen Brown unless he asks to be moved. Not to mention the backcourt with he and Tatum is a proven formula. So why would you want to make that move? I find it disturbing. And it's uncomfortable. And not to mention, I do not understand, never have and probably never will, why ownership and management wants respect and loyalty from the players. But they only give you loyalty and respect when it's in their best interest to do so.
1: Strong words from one of the most important figures in Celtics history, talking about Robert Parrish. I mean, that's the fascinating part, what Parrish mentioned there, is the relationship and where it stands, right? Jaylen Brown has every right to be acting a damn fool right now. He does. This isn't the first time that they have dangled him in trade talks. How many times can you do that before the relationship reaches a point of no return? That is where things currently stand when it comes to Jaylen Brown and the Boston Celtics. I don't think this is something that they can fix. I don't. So if you're Brad Stevens here, right, in the short term, you're not going to be as good next year as you were this year. And then long term, you now have to find a co-star for Jason Tatum. How in the hell do you do that? That's my question. You've had the ideal set of circumstances if you were the Boston Celtics. And all of a sudden, after really shocking the NBA world this year in terms of their success during the regular season, you fast forward 6-7 months later, they're now in basketball purgatory. And maybe I'm, you know, gassing the situation up and making their situation seem more dire than what it is. But I can't help but look at it this way. You had one of the most formidable duos in the NBA. A duo that's proven. Guys, they've won the championship with this duo. They've reached the top of the mountain with Brown and with Tatum. They know that it

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2: Excuse me. Realistically speaking, has put themselves in this spot. The irony of where they currently sit is that Jaylen Brown was asked about this exact scenario last year. He was asked how it makes him feel when Boston dangles him out in trade rumors, when people want to break up the duo of him and Jason Tatum.
3: I mean, you've been through a lot in the city, you know, from the very beginning, you know, when they booed the draft pick itself on draft night because they wanted a deal. Every summer, you're in trade rumors. I guess maybe it's more the question of when you think back at these last 6 years or so, how challenging were they to you?
4: Very, very challenging. Things have not gone my way. I haven't been catered to in a sense, which has made me stronger. It has made me a better player, has driven me. I can complain, but in reality, it made me the best. So I'm grateful for it, even if it was indirect. I know that wasn't intentional. You know, I don't think, you know, the organization was, it was intentional, but it is what it is. It made me better.
3: Sounds like you used every bit of that as fuel.
4: Yeah, and I still am. A lot of stuff has transpired in this organization, and I understood it. I didn't complain. I didn't have an agent call and complain or the way some of these other guys do. I just let it make me better, and it fueled me, and it's still fueling me now.
2: I think the way that Jaylen Brown has carried himself through all of this is to be commended. I think he's the stand-up, consummate professional. The narrative around him on some of these national networks, I think, is fascinating. There was a basketball analyst yesterday on a certain network that questioned Jaylen Brown off the court. And I think that's part of what's wrong with basketball culture and the media and the way that it's talked about. There are a lot of BS narratives that are contrived. There are a lot of BS narratives that are made up. And I think anybody out there that is pretending to be concerned about Jaylen Brown off the floor needs to get their head out of their ass. Jaylen Brown is a model citizen. Jaylen Brown is a leader. Jaylen Brown is a philanthropist. Jaylen Brown is a pillar in several different communities. He carries himself the way that I want any star across pro sports to carry themselves. So miss me with this idea of him being some sort of bad apple. Here is where Boston really is in trouble. I say this all the time, right, about the NBA postseason, right? What do I say, right? When you fall short of expectations in the NBA's second season, right? I say it all the time. When you fail to meet expectations, there are usually sweeping consequences that happen as a result. Let's not forget, guys, the Boston Celtics blew a 3-1 lead to the Philadelphia 76ers. And I think that shortcoming, that misstep, has totally changed and recalibrated the way Boston's viewing themselves as an organization. Is that the right decision? No. There is this thirst, this desire to go improve their front court based off of what happened last year and how Joel Embiid dominated that series. You can improve your front court, while keeping Jaylen Brown. I thought it was a terrible, terrible miscalculation by Boston. And we're going to see here as we enter, you know, the 2026 offseason, we're going to see as the other power players in the East continue to make moves and get better, Boston's going to be behind the eight ball because of the Jaylen Brown problem that they created. That's the irony in all of this. This is a Boston Celtics created problem. Question is now, how do they get themselves

0: out of it. We've talked all things NBA here throughout the first 45 minutes of the show. Let's dip our toe in that World Cup water coming up. Mbappe with a historic night tonight. We'll take a look at what he was able to do for France. Plus, look ahead at tomorrow night's key matchup, the U.S. men's national team locking horns with Bosnia. How much pressure is on Team USA to get her done tomorrow night? We'll talk about that next here on Westwood One Sports Tonight.
1: U.S. men's national team has wrapped up group play. Up next, the round of 32 on Wednesday. How far can they go? Let's find out. Westwood One Sports.
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10: So you didn't take into account KPI. 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
14: 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Ryan Silverfield, a force ready to rewrite the Razorback story, and he's not coming alone. From the shadows of the transfer portal, new talent emerges, faster, stronger, hungrier. Next season starts now. 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

0: still kicking it with you here on a Tuesday night edition of What's With One Sports Tonight. You're tapped in to the youngest in charge, and Earl Willingham, taking you coast to coast as we get you up to 3 a.m. Eastern time. We will get back into the association as we ease our way into the midnight hour on the East Coast. A lot going on in the NBA as free agency opened up about 6 hours ago. A bunch of big time names already on the move. We will get you up to speed with the latest in the NBA coming up in about 12 minutes. Can we get patriotic here for a second? Can we show a little bit of patriotism for the U.S. of A? Before we do that, I want to give flowers where flowers are due. First and foremost, man, I said every time I talked about this World Cup, I'd say the same thing to start. I am never going to be mistaken by anybody as some soccer aficionado. But what I do love is when a sporting event brings everyone together. That is the reality of the World Cup. That is what this tournament has been to this point. I've loved watching all the tourists come in and act as if, you know, the United States is the best thing since sliced bread. It's been awesome to watch just the cultural experience that the World Cup has been. The action on the pitch, I don't really have much to say about it. I can't break down defenses and, you know, lineup changes and all that. But what I can tell you is this. I can appreciate greatness. And what we've seen throughout this tournament from three dudes, Cristiano Ronaldo, Lionel Messi, and then tonight Mbappe, just historic performances that we're going to remember forever, that fans are going to remember forever, that the respective countries are going to remember forever. Mbappe tonight broke the record for the most goals in a World Cup knockout match. Broke the record for most goals in World Cup knockout matches throughout the course of his career, moving within one goal of Lionel Messi's overall tournament mark. He scored two goals tonight for France as they were 3-0 winners over Sweden. Where France is right now as a country relative to this tournament, when you ask people that follow this thing who are the odds-on favorites, I think France is on the short list of teams that have to be considered the favorite. After tonight's win over Sweden, they move on for a round of 16 matchup against Paraguay coming up here in a couple of days. So shout out to the French. Shout out to Mbappe, who is, despite not being an American star, has turned into one of the biggest star athletes in all of the world. From France to our guys on the U.S. men's national team, that's what we all care about. This tournament, like I said, has not only brought us together as a country, it feels like, but it's recalibrated the expectations for the U.S. men's national team. There is an argument to be made when you think about their prolific start to this tournament. There's an argument to be made. This is the best U.S. men's national team ever. When you think about the style of soccer, you think about the fast pace that they're playing with offensively, and then the support that they have of the country, I think is totally different. Here's what I think is interesting, right? World Cup happens every 4 years. This time around, more than any other time that the U.S. has been in the World Cup, the social media influence is bigger and badder than it's ever been. And I think that has a part and has a part to do and has a part to play in kind of how this conversation has gone surrounding the team in this tournament. I'll say this, right? It's been all peaches and roses, right? They've been the feel-good story. Everyone's rallied behind them. If they lose tomorrow to Bosnia, if the U.S. men's national team loses tomorrow to Bosnia, this country is going to be in a frenzy, and I think it's going to be a massive disappointment. If they lose tomorrow to Bosnia, it is a massive, massive disappointment. They now have expectations. And you could also make the argument, if they lose tomorrow to Bosnia, is it a self-inflicted wound? The big decision of this tournament to this point came in the last match when Coach Pochettino decided, you know what? We're not going to play our yellow card guys. We're not going to play our stars. And although they were competitive within the landscape of the game, the landscape of the match, they ultimately came up short and effectively sucked all the air out of their balloon and really killed any momentum that they had in terms of this tournament to this point, where now, as we sit here a couple of weeks in, people are starting to give them their credit. Tomorrow's going to be huge, man. Tomorrow is going to show the give-a-damn level that we have as a country, because if they lose, I expect them to get absolutely scalded. U.S. men's national team back on the pitch tomorrow in the knockout stage. Winner go home against Bosnia. Big time story tonight, though, is out of the association. Kawhi Leonard taking his talents back to the Sixth, and LeBron leaving the Los Angeles Lakers. I'll tell you where he should head next.
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0: Yes, indeed, you heard the big voice guy. The youngest in charge of El Willingham, rocking out with you as we take you coast to coast, bringing you the latest and greatest in the world of sports here on Westwood One Sports Tonight. We'll get you up to 3 a.m. Eastern time. A lot more to get into. We're going to get back into the association here. I am eager to know what next year in the NBA looks like and how many more dominoes are going to fall here coming up in this offseason. We open up the show with the big breaking news of the night and of the day. Kawhi Leonard traded from the LA Clippers to the Toronto Raptors for a 2031 unprotected first, a 2033 unprotected first, a pick swap in next year's draft, as well as Grady Dick and Brandon Ingram. So for the Raptors, I think it puts them back in the upper echelon of the Eastern Conference. We'll get back to the Raptors in a second here, and we'll get back to the Eastern Conference in a second. The biggest news that we got today, make no mistake about it, is LeBron James. I can't even believe I'm sitting here tonight with the opportunity to say it. LeBron James is leaving L.A., heading into year number 24 in the association. And I had to debate throughout the course of the afternoon tonight, was I going to be mentally stable enough to do the damn show? As a bronze sexual, as some of you like to call me, right? The fact that LeGoat and his basketball future is up in the air, I'm totally unstable right now. I don't know what to do with myself. Where, oh where, will LeBron James play basketball next? First and foremost, I think LeBron James is making the right decision leaving Los Angeles. When you look at what the Lakers have done here and what they have the ability to do this offseason, there's really nothing that they could have done, in my opinion, to put themselves within the title conversation out west, bringing LeBron and Austin Reeves back. Just didn't see it. What the Lakers have to do now moving forward is do their damnedest, right, to put a championship team around Luka Doncic. And they've shown no ability to do that to this point. But I want to go to the LeBron piece of this, because this is, once again, LeGoat being on the move. Year 24, LeBron deciding, you know what? Let's take my talents elsewhere for my final chapter. And what this is about is winning a championship. LeBron James is making the decision to leave Los Angeles. It's for one reason. It's to put himself back in the championship conversation in the NBA. That is what his career is about. It's about titles. It's about hardware. If you're LeBron James, nothing else matters more. And I know people are going to talk about happiness, and it's not about money. It's about happiness. It's not about money, and it's not about happiness. It's about championships. Championships make you happy. Championships ultimately make you money. Here are the three main suitors right now for LeBron James, according to multiple different sources. The Golden State Warriors, the Miami Heat, and the Cleveland Cavaliers. Two of these three options, I think, can lead to LeBron winning a championship. Two of those three options can lead to LBJ winning the title. The one place where LBJ would go as a free agent, and I wouldn't have a whole lot of confidence in them winning the title, is Golden State with the Warriors. And I know that's the fun, sexy destination for him, is out in Golden State teaming up with Steph. I know that's what everybody wants to see. But in reality, I don't want to see it, because I want to see LeBron James win championships. I want to see him catch Jordan. I want to see him make you OGs out there uncomfortable in terms of the GOAT conversation. Because if he gets some more hardware and he's able to get six, then I think we got a real, real interesting conversation on our hands in terms of the everlasting debate and conversation of who the greatest basketball player of all time is. That is what's on the horizon now with LeBron James. When I look at Golden State, like I said, I don't think he can win a title there. I don't. I think they need more of a wing presence. I think the guard play is not going to be good enough. I like Chris Stapps, right? I love that they brought Al Horford back. That's great. You'll have Guy Santos coming back as well. Oh, that's fine. But I still don't think it makes you a contender in the West. The Cleveland Cavaliers are fascinating. Strobes, I just sent you a Brian Windhorst cut. I don't know if you were able to get that over to our guy Mike. Because Wendy came up with a pretty fascinating idea. So the Cleveland Cavaliers, the Warriors, and the Heat, the three main suitors, it seems like, right now for LeBron James. Now, according to multiple different sources, LeBron's going to take a conversation, LeBron has had at least 12 teams express interest, and LeBron has guided Rich Paul to hear everybody out, and then they will narrow down a list. Golden State, I don't think he can win a championship there. When it comes to Miami and Cleveland, Miami in particular, like, we know how, I don't really have to do much convincing there. That probably, talking about the Heat, that probably is his best basketball fit because he slots perfectly with this team and he would be in position to where he's one of their offensive engines going into next year. You put LeBron James in Miami with a group that has Giannis, Bam, Andrew Wiggins. They just brought in Tim Hardaway to give him some perimeter shooting. You got Bobby Portis coming off the bench. You got Nikola Jovic still in town. Davion Mitchell's there. I know they're going to try hard to keep Norman Powell around as well. That, to me, from a basketball fit, without a shadow of a doubt, is LeBron's best landing spot, is Miami. The Cleveland Cavaliers are fascinating. Because I think if you're Cleveland, as currently constructed, adding LeBron, I don't know if it moves the needle enough. If you don't do anything else and you just add LeBron, I don't know if that moves the needle enough. The big question is, if you're Cleveland, how do you get the attention of one LeBron James? You know you're going to get a look simply based off of the past history that you all have with one another. But the question is, what do the Cavs have to do to ultimately lure King James home? Brian Windhorst had this to say about how the Cavs could potentially lure the King back home.
1: I just want to say that, like, you know, the league changed this afternoon.
2: Yeah.
1: With LeBron coming on the market, and not only that, but basically announcing that he's available to just about everybody. And so start your engines on how you're going to retrofit. That is a curveball that affected the whole market. So now let's talk about Jaylen Brown. Jaylen Brown has not found a home. The Celtics have not found a home. After they tried to send him to Milwaukee for Giannis Antetokounmpo over the last week, they have talked to a number of other teams. They have failed to get traction on a deal. Cleveland Cavaliers learned today that LeBron James will be willing to play for less than his market value salary. That changed everything. So how does Cleveland get LeBron James' attention? Do they show him their beautiful brand new practice facility they're building? It is awesome. I saw it this week in Cleveland. But that is not going to impress them. What's going to impress them is what they do something with their roster. So what can the Cavs do? James Harden opted out yesterday. He, from what I understand, is willing to partner with the Cavs to figure out a way how to improve the roster. Jaylen Brown is out there. Can the Cavs make a move for Jaylen Brown, then come to LeBron and say,
2: look,
1: how do you
2: did.
1: Feel about us now?
2: Mm.
1: That's the type of move that you're going to do to get LeBron James' attention.
3: Which is,
0: wouldn't that be intriguing? What were we just talking about less than a half hour ago? What do the Celtics do with Jaylen Brown? What do the Celtics covet most in terms of what's been reported? They want front court help. What do the Cleveland Cavaliers have potentially for them? Front court help. If you're in Cleveland, do you dangle Jared Allen or Evan Mobley to get Jaylen Brown? Can that be enough to entice Boston to part ways with Jaylen Brown? I would assume Evan Mobley would have to be the guy, right? I don't know if Jared Allen would move the needle for him. But if you're Cleveland, there's a no-brainer for you, right? I mean, Jaylen Brown walks in and is the best player on your team. He's better than Donovan Mitchell. Argue with somebody you love. Hopefully that's me. right? Like, I think if you're Cleveland, like, that's fascinating to me. And if you're Boston, what better deal is out there? If you were the Celtics, what better deal would be out there for you? So that, to me, is why Cleveland is fascinating. If they could get a piece to entice LeBron and then he goes back home, ooh-wee, that, to me, becomes very, very interesting. The bottom line is this, though. LeBron James announced earlier today, going into year number 24, he is taking his talents elsewhere. As we roll throughout this midnight hour on the East Coast, I'm going to make a case for LeBron to go to one particular destination. We're going to look at his legacy in Los Angeles with the Lakers. We're going to grade his tenure in LA with the Lakers. But right now, I want to look at it through this lens. LeBron James, heading into year number 24, telling the Lakers, hey, look, I'm bouncing. I'm taking my talents elsewhere. I know it's the easy question that's just lying right here on the cutting room floor for us. Where do you want to see LeBron James play next? I want you to begin to line up on the phones with that. 310-840-4910, the number on the talking text line. Where does LeBron James ultimately play next? Brian Windhorst, ESPN NBA insider, had this to say about the timeline that LeBron is working on to make a decision on his home for 2026.
1: I just want to say that, like, you know, the league changed this afternoon.
2: Yeah.
1: With LeBron coming on the market, and not only that, but basically announcing that he's available to just about everybody.
0: Mike, that's the other Wendy cut on Wendy on LeBron and his timeline to make a decision on whether or not or where he is going to ultimately play next. I thought Brian Windhorst gave some pretty interesting insight in terms of, you know, what LeBron is thinking. And I think when it comes to Windhorst, right, is there a more trusted LeBron James source? Is there a more trusted LeBron James insider? When Wendy talks about LeBron, I ultimately listen. When Wendy talks about Bron, I listen. And all we've heard leading up to today's decision is that everything was very much up in the air. I think LeBron's choice today sent shockwaves through the NBA. I truly believe that this decision caught a lot of people off guard, including the Los Angeles Lakers, if I'm being honest, right? The fascinating thing to me that you continue to hear is that Los Angeles did not have really a sense of urgency in terms of, you know, finding out what LeBron's plan is, in terms of telling LeBron what their plan is. It feels like they wanted this. And I believe that they're caught off guard by it still, but I do believe deep down inside, this is ultimately what they wanted as a franchise, was to move forward without LeBron James. I believe that's what they ultimately wanted. I feel like at a certain point, if you're the Lakers, because this conversation always leads back to La La Land, right? At a certain point, if you're the Lakers, you got to figure out what's next here. In terms of what's next for LeBron, Brian Windhorst earlier today gave a little bit of a timeline in terms of when we could have a decision from LeBron on his next destination.
1: Answer. Rich Paul has made it clear that LeBron's number one priority for this season is happiness. Happiness, it's not money. Right. So we're going to count the money. We're going to figure it out on the salary sheets and whatnot, but it's not going to be necessarily who's got the most money to offer. So now your follow-up question, Matt, is, well, how do you define happiness? Well, how does anybody define happiness? It's fluid. So I'm not sure he's got his mind made up here. It may take him a period to decide what his happiness is going to be. And there's several teams that are going to probably try to present their version of what his happiness can be. And we'll see how that process plays out.
2: Stay with me here.
0: That's the most fascinating piece of all of this, is that it feels like, and correct me if I'm wrong here, we know the three rumored suitors, right? Miami, Golden State, and holy cow, Miami, Golden State, and Cleveland are the three rumored suitors that we've heard. But the reality of the situation is, I expect LeBron and Rich Paul to be very open-minded in terms of his next destination. There are plenty of teams that I think LeBron could ultimately go to. I want to hear from you on this, though. 310-840-4910 is the number on the talking text line. Where, oh where, will LeBron James play next? I gave you those three suitors, right? Miami, Cleveland, Golden State. You know what team also is fascinating to me? The Dallas Mavericks. When you consider the relationship with Kyrie Irving, you consider Dallas having no state income tax so we can reap the reward financially. You talk about getting to play with a kid like Cooper Flagg, playing for an executive like Masai Ujiri. I think Dallas is a very interesting landing spot for LeBron James here potentially that hasn't really been mentioned. I think Philadelphia with the 76ers is a super intriguing landing spot for LeBron. Think about this. A front court of Big Joel Embiid at the five, LeBron at the four, Paul George at the three, and then your backcourt of Vijay Maxey talking about Tyrese Maxey and Vijay Edgecombe. Like, there are a couple of different destinations where LeBron can go to me where clearly that team catapults into the upper echelon of the Eastern Conference. And to me, that's where he should land, is an Eastern Conference team. The Denver Nuggets have been mentioned as a potential team out west. I don't know how much I love that fit from a basketball standpoint. I think they would win. It's LeBron and Nikola Jokic. It would work. My favorite destination for him out west is the Minnesota Timberwolves, if I'm being like honest and transparent about it. Like, I would love to see him pair up with Anthony Edwards, LaMelo Ball, Rudy. Be a very, very fascinating group. It would. There is one destination for LeBron James that isn't being given a whole lot of thought, that isn't being given a whole lot of credence. I'll tell you the Eastern Conference wild card for LeBron James next here on Westwood One Sports Night. The second round of international soccer is now, and DraftKings has you covered. 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
15: And I got news for John Calipari. 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

Yes, indeed. Westwood One Sports Night continues with the youngest in charge, Waddell Willingham, taking you up to 3 a.m. Eastern Time. Number to hit us up on the talking text line, 310-840-4910. You can tweet at me as well, same handle on each and every social media platform. It is at N-E-L-L underscore BTP. I want you all to begin a lineup on the phones with this. LeBron James announcing earlier this morning that he will return for year number 24 in the NBA, but it will not be with the Los Angeles Lakers. I want your calls on this. Where should LeBron James play in 2026? And more importantly, shoot your shot here, man. Will LeBron James win another title in his NBA career? 310-840-4910 is the number. Think about the three suitors that have been mentioned here. Miami, Golden State, and a return home to Cleveland with the Cavaliers. Those are the three likely suitors. Those are the three suitors that have been given the most, you know, the most opportunity to land him. There is one basketball franchise. There is one basketball franchise that I believe is lying in the weeds when it comes to LeBron James. There is one basketball franchise that I believe is the wild card for LeBron services. That team is the Washington Wizards. What a storybook moment it would be. A Hollywood-like script. Some people ask me, well, why would LeBron go to the nation's capital? Well, it's complicated, right? The main reason I see LeBron going to the Wizards is because the Wizards may be owed LeBron James. Why would they be owed LeBron James? Before we get into this, let's make one thing very, very clear. The NBA is run by Rich Paul and Clutch Sports Group. Make no mistake about it. When you consider how many premier players are under his umbrella throughout the NBA, it is Rich Paul's NBA. Bottom line, NBA insider Mark Spears came out with a report earlier today that I thought really gave us some insight as to where things stand when it comes to LeBron James and his potential next destination. Mark Spears, first and foremost, when Mark Spears speaks, this is the godfather of ESPN's insider coverage, right? More plugged in than Shams, more plugged in than Brian Windhorst. Mark Spears has been around the block. Homie's been around for a long, long time. So when Mark Spears is reporting something, understand more times than not, it's coming directly from the horse's mouth. What was reported yesterday? That Rich Paul and the powers that be in the Wizards front office, they met yesterday. Mark Spears reported today, the Washington Wizards are not interested in trading 10-time All-Star Anthony Davis. And here is the key caveat in this, and where my antennas came up. And they're not listening to trade offers for him. That's the part of this that really has me thinking here. What does it mean for the Wizards to not be listening to trade offers? That means under no circumstances are they looking to move on from him. And when I say under no circumstances, I mean no circumstances. Think about the reporting within the last 48 hours. Who the Wizards were reportedly on the phone with. Mike Dunleavy Jr. in Golden State. If Golden State would have presented a godfather offer based off of Mark Spears' reporting, the Wizards would have turned it down. Because they're not listening. They're not taking calls for Anthony Davis. Why is that? Why are they not taking calls for Anthony Davis? Well, in mid-August,
Anthony Davis is eligible for a four-year, $275 million max extension from the Washington Wizards. He is eligible for that money. On its surface, if the Wizards give Anthony Davis, if the Wizards give Anthony Davis $275 million on a max extension for a dude that the last 2 years has played 80 games combined, if he gets that from Will Dawkins and the Washington Wizards, it would be the worst move they've made since getting to the nation's capital, without a shadow of a doubt. It would be the worst move they've made since getting to the nation's capital. But it's Rich Paul's NBA. Remember that. Clutch runs the league. Why do I keep bringing that up? Rich Paul don't play that. Rich Paul's clients don't play that. When they get close to the end of the deal and it's time to be eligible for an extension, they either go to the negotiating table or they get the hell out of Dodge. And what did Mark Spears reporting just tell you? They're not getting out of Dodge because the Wizards want Anthony Davis. Do they want to give him the extension? Probably not. If I could inject Will Dawkins and Mike Winger with truth serum, the reality is they probably have no interest in giving Anthony Davis, street clothes as he's been called, a four-year, $275 million max extension. He simply has not shown anything over the past two seasons to deserve that sort of financial commitment long term. He's done nothing to deserve that. But if you're the Wizards, right? If you're the Wizards, what would be the one circumstance that you'd be willing to sign AD to a Supermax extension? What would be the one circumstance? To me, this is how it goes down. I think LeBron James ultimately ends up as a member of the Washington Wizards. Why? Because I believe the Wizards are going to give Anthony Davis that four-year, $275 million max extension. I believe it's coming one way or another. And as a pat on the back, as a back scratch, as a favor to the Wizards organization for signing AD to this mega extension, they're going to be rewarded with the services of one LeBron James. And if you add LeBron James to the Washington Wizards as currently constructed in the landscape of the Eastern Conference, how in the holy blue hell are they not viewed as a championship contender out East? You add LeBron to Anthony Davis, Alex Saar, Trae Young, and the rest of the young pups that they've got in the nation's capital. That is an intriguing group. So yes, I think LeBron comes to D.C. by way of a favor from Rich Paul. A favor for Rich Paul. We're getting ready to bear witness to a Clutch Sports wet dream, ladies and gentlemen. This is what happens when you're a power player in the NBA like Rich Paul. You want the Wizards to pay Anthony Davis? Bring us LeBron James. Think about it like this: if you're Billionaire Ted, as I like to call him, Billionaire Ted Leontis, the Wizards have been ass over the past three, four, five seasons. They have struggled to put butts in seats at Capital One Arena. You realize the Wizards season ticket prices went up by 25% going into next year? You realize every time you turn around, Ted Leontis is building a new luxury suite at Capital One Arena? Why is that? It isn't to watch a play-in basketball team. I'll tell you that. Ted Leontis is renovating Capital One Arena. Ted Leontis is putting a bunch of luxury seats and luxury suites in the arena, and those ticket prices are going up, and that Monumental Sports Network subscription is going up. You bring LeBron James to town, it's all worth it. From LeBron's standpoint, look
at the opportunity you have beyond basketball in the nation's capital. This is Chocolate City. It's the capital of the United States, but it's also one of the most troubled youth areas in the country. If you are LeBron James, this is about legacy for you. This is about the opportunity to go somewhere and leave a mark. Think about what LeBron has done in each of his three destinations. You look at what he did for Miami. You look at what he's done for Cleveland. You look at what he did for Los Angeles. LeBron James leaves his mark on and off the floor wherever he goes. And in the nation's capital, the Wizards, D.C., would be lucky to have a man of LeBron James caliber in this town making an impact on our society, on our culture. I'm all for it. I want LeBron James in Washington, D.C. I think LeBron James will be in Washington, D.C. by way of a Rich Paul favor. Under no other circumstances would it be acceptable for the Wizards to give out a four-year, $275 million max to Anthony Davis. The only way that it's

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0: 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Here's Linnell Willingham.
1: Party continues here on Westwood One Sports Night. Youngest and Charles and Linnell Willingham rocking out with you as we get you up to 3 a.m. Eastern Time. Talking text line wide open for you. 310-840-4910. The big news that we got earlier, LeBron James sending a shockwave through the basketball world, telling the Lakers, yeah, I'm coming back for year number 24. It just won't be with you. Where should LeBron James play next? And then will he win another title in his illustrious career? 310-840-4910 is the number on the talking text line for that. I'm fascinated by this conversation because I know just how passionate we get here on this program when it comes to conversations surrounding one LeBron James. We're going to talk about his legacy as we roll throughout the rest of this program, but in terms of where he should go, I made it pretty clear, man. I think LeBron should go to the Washington Wizards. I do. And I think he's got a chance to win a title in D.C. with the Wizards as well. If you don't believe that LeBron is high on the core in D.C., take a listen to him talking about the core in D.C. On the Mind the Game podcast earlier this winter.
2: But I'm interested to see, you know, what they do and how it all comes together. You know, with AD, obviously, we know the talent level is out of this world. Yeah. And, you know, Trey, with his ability to play pick and roll game, his ability to shoot the ball, his lob threat. Mm-hmm. You know, I love the young kid from France that they have on their team, too. We just played him.
3: Sorry,
2: we just played him 2 weeks ago. Great touch, great feel for the game. Love the kid George as well, young kid. Pretty good player. And then also the rookie kid that they got from Texas, Trey Johnson. I think, you know, it's going to be tough. You know, every year they have some pieces. Mm-hmm. And I think for the first time in a few years, we can say that Washington has picked up some pieces. Right? So it's going to be interesting to see what happens.
3: I mean, on paper, Washington's interesting because, like, if you look at, Trey's weakness would be defensive impact. But you have AD and you have Sar, as your 4 and 5, 5 and 4, however you want to slice it. Sar can stretch the floor. Yeah. You know, AD obviously can roll and duck in and do all those things. They got some support and they got some wing size and length and defenders too. So there's more support for him there. And you know how brilliant he can be offensively. So it is interesting to see if they keep that thing together.
2: I think it's interesting to see it. I'm very interested to see how it come together for sure.
1: Oh, are you LeBron James? Hearing him talk about the Wizards, doesn't it get you excited? I think LeBron to D.C. is a real, real possibility. And the number one reason I think it is because of this Anthony Davis extension that's on the horizon. In August, he is eligible for a 4-year, $275 million extension. The Wizards, based off of the reporting, seem like they're going to go to the negotiating table with AD. If it wasn't with LeBron coming, it's damn near organizational malpractice by the front office of D.C. You thought they got crushed. You thought people were questioning the Trae Young extension. If they sign Anthony Davis to 4 years for $275, they're going to get eviscerated in the national media. The only way it's acceptable, the only way it's tolerable to go to the negotiating table with AD on that extension is if you're promised the services of LeBron James. 310-840-4910 is the number. Where will LeBron James play next? And then most importantly, will LeBron James win another title before he ultimately calls it a career? Jim is in Indiana wanting to check in. Jim, what's going on, brother? Welcome into Westwood One Sports Night.
4: Thank you for taking my call.
1: Appreciate you as always, man.
4: Why wouldn't you go to the Pacers? They were right there last year.
1: Because why would he go to the Pacers? What ties does he have to the Pacers?
4: Midwest.
1: The Midwest. What about the Midwest?
4: Well, you see all these teams that haven't won championships for years, like the Knicks, the Cavs. That'd be a good pairing. They got that Zubac.
1: It would be, can I be honest? Yeah. LeBron going to Indiana would be the most uninspiring move that he could possibly make. I appreciate the call. Holy cow. How pissed would I be? Think about you guys as basketball fans. How blown would you be if LeBron took his talents to Indiana, for God's sakes. Are you kidding? What the hell would he accomplish in Indiana with the Pacers? You want to talk about a big old nothing burger? The Pacers? 310-840-4910 is the number. Where will LeBron James play next? And then will he win another title before his career is over? Jay is in D.C. wanting to check in. Jay, what's going on, man?
5: Hey. First time, long time, man. Yeah, Indiana. You know, he's going to go there or Sacramento. Okay. As far as the Wizards, aren't you in D.C.?
1: Aren't I in D.C.? Yeah, I'm in D.C. Why you ask?
5: So you know it's the worst marketed team on the planet.
1: What do you mean? This is what I'm not going to accept or tolerate, is lazy commentary about the Wizards franchise. What do you mean it's the worst marketed franchise? What do you mean by that?
5: I mean, come on, look at the name alone, but we're not even going to go there. My point is this, my friend. If LeBron wants to win a championship, he should go to my Denver Nuggets. Boom. But as far as AD and this whole thing, I talked to that sports junkie guy. That's our morning show here. And he said, how do the Wizards become like Oklahoma City? You take an asset like AD or Paul George, you hold it ransom for somebody desperate like the Warriors are, and you leverage their future. You go get 3 first-round picks, you know, starting at 28 to 31. The Wizards will dominate the league. I mean, why would they hold on to this guy and pay him $250 million? He had a finger injury and sat out the year. Come on now.
1: So are you calling the Wizards front office a liar? Because everything that they have told you, all the reporting, has lended itself to lend you to believe, yeah, AD is going to be here long term. Every time they get in front of a microphone, they tell you the affinity that they have for him. So at what point are you going to believe them?
5: You know, I like this new front office. They're on the upswing. But doing this move, they're not going to win anything. I mean, come on now. They would be lucky to get to the Eastern Conference Finals.
1: If they added LeBron James?
5: Yes. In 2 years after.
1: I appreciate the call. I appreciate the call. This is my problem with the basketball fans in D.C. You've been beat over the head for so many years that you can't get out of your own bubble. Wizards fans can't fathom the idea of a LeBron James coming to town. Wizards fans can't fathom prosperity. You know what it reminds me of? 2024, when Jaden Daniels came to the nation's capital and set the town on fire, set the NFL on fire. There was so much hesitancy to jump on board. We kept asking, are they for real? Are they for real? Next thing you know, they're in the damn conference championship. The Wizards have been one of the bottom feeders in the NBA for damn near 50 years now. So I believe there is this cap, there is this ceiling that fans are putting on them as far as next year, because we can't fathom the idea of them being a title contender. I'm telling you. How do you look at LeBron on the Wizards as currently constructed and not think that that's a championship contender team within the East? Are you kidding me? LeBron, Anthony Davis, Alex Saar, Trae Young, Keyshawn George, the positional size that they'd have, the defense, the length. It's just Wizards fans out there have been beat over the head so much, they can't think of this being a possibility. Justin is in Maryland. Wanting to chime in. Justin, what's going on, man?
6: He will never step foot in Capital One Arena as a Washington Wizard. The best fit for him is Miami or Golden State. The AD trade, all that. He's never going to step foot in D.C. Appreciate you taking the call.
1: Another pessimistic, beat down into the ground, don't deserve nothing good Wizards fan. That's how I describe you all. Any Wizard fan that is doubting this and saying there's no chance of it happening, you have no backbone. No optimism, No pride. No nothing. He'll never step foot in Capital One Arena. That's because you don't want him to step foot in Capital One Arena. It's some pipe dream. Everybody that I've brought this to, let me not say everybody, 70% of the people that I've brought this to have given me that same ridiculous-ass answer. Oh, there's no chance. What are you talking about, Linnell? Why would LeBron ever come to Washington, D.C.? Shut up. Do you not hear the words that are coming out of my mouth? This is Rich Paul's league. We've already got half of the equation solved. If you think Mike Winger and Will Dawkins are going to sign Anthony Davis to that massive-ass extension without a LeBron guarantee, you done bumped your damn head. I'm telling you. You can doubt it all you want. You can not believe it at all you want. I'm telling you, it's happening. 310-840-4910 is the number. Where will LeBron James play next? Will he win another title? And then I'll talk about it next after I take your calls. What's up with this legacy moving forward?
0: This is Westwood One Sports. And the match is about to begin.
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0: championship before he calls it quits. 310-840-4910 is the number. The three suitors that have been listed for LeBron publicly that have been the most aggressive is the Warriors, the Heat, and the Cleveland Cavaliers in a return home. My wild card for the services of LeBron James is the Washington Wizards. If you're just now joining us, this isn't me doing some DC Homer bit. This isn't me wishing upon a star. It's me connecting the dots when it comes to the landscape of the NBA. This is Rich Paul's league. I don't know how many out there understand that. I don't know how many of you out there understand what I mean when I say that. Rich Paul and Clutch Sports Group are power players within the landscape of the NBA. His guys get the biggest deals. His guys get overpaid. His guys have leverage. His guys don't play on expiring deals. His guys get extensions every time they're extension eligible. That's just the way he rolls. He is the Scott Boras of the NBA. Talking about Rich Paul. He is the Scott Boras of the National Basketball Association. The reporting earlier today from Mark Spears, I thought was extremely telling. Extremely telling. As I pulled the tweet back up. And mind you, right? When Mark Spears is talking, he is getting this straight from the horse's mouth. Talking about the Washington Wizards. Mark Spears, in lieu of the reporting that we got yesterday that the Warriors were interested in trading for Anthony Davis so that they can acquire LeBron, the Wizards have come out and said, yeah, we're not only not interested in trading Anthony Davis, we're not even going to listen to trade offers for him. What should that tell you? What should that tell you? What else has happened here within the past 48 hours? Oh, Rich Paul has met with the front office of the Washington Wizards. And after that happened, there aren't trade rumors coming out about AD. It's the exact opposite. Meaning, when the Wizards are eligible to do so in mid-August, to give AD a four-year, $275 million max contract, I believe they're going to do it. If they do it as a singular move, it is organizational malpractice. I believe, as a favor to the Wizards organization for them giving Anthony Davis that ridiculous $275 max, I think LeBron comes to D.C. as a favor from Rich Paul. It's just how I see it going. 310-840-4910. Even if it's not the Washington Wizards, I do believe that LeBron James will win a championship in wherever he plays next. Wherever LeBron's next destination is, he will win a championship. I guarantee that. The other piece of this conversation that's fascinating when it comes to LeBron is this. Should LeBron leaving Los Angeles, should that have any impact on his legacy moving forward? My answer to that is a resounding no. LeBron James' legacy should not be impacted at all for leaving Los Angeles. For those of you out there that want to make a bunch about LeBron being a team hopper, so on and so forth. Yeah, this is going to be his fourth different team, but he's won a championship everywhere he's gone. And he's left a positive impact everywhere he's gone. 310-840-4910 is the number. Couple things for you to chew on the talking text line. One, where will LeBron James play next? Two, will he win another championship in his career? And then three, should LeBron's legacy be impacted negatively for leaving Los Angeles? 310-840-4910 is the number. Let's go to Dennis out in Virginia wanting to check in. Dennis, what's going on?
1: The problem with the Wizards is ever since they traded Earl Monroe to the Knicks to play with Walt Frazier, they have traded away everybody who was able to win a championship. Be Rick Hamilton. They had two of the guys from the Fab Five. They traded away the best one and the other one. The organization messes up.
0: Dennis, I'm going to let you go. Your phone sounds god-awful. I can't bear it anymore. Appreciate the call, though, brother. 310-840-4910. Bert is in Baltimore wanting to chime in. Bert, what's going on?
2: What's up, Linnell? Hey, last weekend, Josh's question of the day was, are we a soccer nation? And then he proceeded to berate every caller that called in to say no. You can't ask people where they think LeBron is going to go and then berate the D.C. fans when they tell you they don't think he's going to come to D.C. because you're mad about it.
0: No, Bert. You're totally missing the plot. You're just like the rest of these loser wizard fans. They don't believe good things are capable of happening to them simply based off the reputation of the organization.
2: Well, now, have you ever seen a beaten dog? What happens when you go to pet the beaten dog? What happens when you go to pet the beaten dog, right? Can you blame us, brother? We've watched this crap for 50 years.
0: Well, take your heads out. Hold on. Bert, here's the thing. Take your head out of your ass and understand that there's new management in town here in D.C.
2: I understand.
0: For the first time in my lifetime, Bert.
2: I'm just saying, can you blame everybody?
0: Bert, for the first time in my life, we've got executives that have clout and cachet around the NBA. Executives that have real basketball acumen. So I trust everything that they're going to do. They have damn near batted a thousand.
2: I do, too. I'm just telling you, can you blame the fans, though?
0: Bert, did you heard the analogy I used comparing it to the 24 Commanders, right?
2: I did. To the what?
0: I compared the Wizards fans' lack of optimism in getting LeBron. I compared it to the 2024 run that the Commanders went on.
2: Right, all after year. 25 years of Snyder and loser coach after loser coach.
0: But my thing is, the D.C. sports culture is abused. They suffer from SLS, Bert. Scorn-lover syndrome.
2: Yes.
0: They can't believe when anything good is happening to them. And I think this is another scenario. The Wizards are 100%.
2: So help everybody out. Coach us up. Don't yell at us.
0: Well, you're going to have to get yelled at. That's my style of coaching.
2: All right, brother.
0: I appreciate
2: have a great
0: you,
2: night.
0: Man. 310-840-4910, man. This is what we do in the DMV. We're scared of having something good. We're afraid of what it looks like to cross the other side of the rainbow. We don't know what it's like. We can't have anything nice. All we do is doubt it and meet it with skepticism. Oh, I can't believe this is happening to us. I'm telling you in real time how it could happen, ladies and gentlemen. 310-840-4910. Johnny is in Arizona wanting to check in. Johnny, what's up, man?
3: Thanks for taking my call. LeBron he's the king. He's done what he needs to do. I think in his mind, he'll go back to Pat Riley and Miami because he got treated the best in those days when he was taking them to the championship. He could go anywhere, but he doesn't want the money. He doesn't need the money. It's the way he was treated. And the East Coast to West Coast to East Coast move makes sense to me. You got good people behind him that just got drafted. They're all ready to go. That's my choice for LeBron.
0: I think Miami, and I appreciate the call, I think Miami is a fascinating potential destination because of what they already have in place, right? To me, Miami is the best basketball fit. If we're just being frank, I think Miami is the clear-cut best basketball fit when you think about a front court of LeBron, Giannis, and Bam Adebayo. Bottom line, that's the best basketball fit. Will it happen, though, is the question. Does LeBron want to team up with another all-time great like Giannis Antetokounmpo? That's the question that I have. Does he want to go to a team where he's not going to be the number one option. Can I guarantee you this? I guarantee you this. If LeBron goes to Miami, he isn't going to be the number one option. Does he want to take a backseat? Remember the reporting that came out this year, how reluctant LeBron was to take a backseat to Luka and Austin Reeves. You think he wants to take a back door or a backseat to Giannis? Come on, guys. 310-840-4910. Couple of things for you to chew on the talking text line. Where will LeBron James play next? Will he win another championship in his career? And then should him leaving Los Angeles, should that negatively impact his legacy? 310-840-4910. Vaughn is in Atlanta wanting to check in. Vaughn, what's going on, brother? Welcome into Westwood One Sports Tonight.
4: Nothing much. What's going on? Chiming in on, let's say, your last statement, I do feel that LeBron will... Your comment, your question. LeBron's legacy has been, will not be impacted wherever he goes because he's been in the league as long as he's been on broken damn, well, almost every record. But aside from that, I do feel that Miami would be the best basketball move, like what you said. But as far as the championship, the Warriors would be the best move as far as that because he's going to a team that's already established knowing how to win. When you factor him moving from Miami to from Cleveland to L.A., there was the whole shopping and going for school shopping, let's say, with Bronny and Bryce. We wouldn't see that with his daughter, but that's a factor, too. Would they want to just uproot her, and would she still be comfortable in California? So I think the Warriors would be the best fit.
0: I appreciate the call, brother. 310-840-4910 is the number. The legacy piece of this is fascinating to me as well. Like the last caller alluded to, y'all know how I feel about GOAT James and his legacy. To me, there's nothing that could happen from here on out the rest of his career that can negatively impact the legacy. I think the legacy is established. Bottom line, he has won a championship everywhere he has gone. You can't take that away from him. You can't. His run of dominance is unlike anything we've ever seen in the NBA. This next chapter, though, I will say this. He's got to win a championship in this next destination. I believe he will, but to me, he has to. Or else, why did you leave Los Angeles? 310-840-4910. Where do you want LeBron to play next? Where do you see him playing next? And should LeBron leaving Los Angeles, should that negatively impact his legacy? 310-840-4910 is the number. And then no one's answered this question yet. I don't know if you all are afraid. I don't know if you don't want to sound like a hater. I don't know if you're afraid of being wrong. Will LeBron win another championship? 310-840-4910. Steven is out in Los Angeles wanting to check in. What's going on, Steve? Welcome into Westwood One Sports Tonight, brother.
5: Thank you, sir, for taking my call. And I would like to give me a minute to talk about the legacy that he said with the Lakers. His legacy is just having 8 good years, not great years. Overall, he's not in the Mount Rushmore of the Lakers organization as a player. Do you agree with me on that?
0: If I'm being honest, hell no, I don't agree with you. I don't.
5: Why? I mean, okay, if you have 4 players on the Mount Rushmore of the Lakers, can you tell me who you're taking out and do you put him in?
0: Magic, Kobe, Kareem, LeBron.
5: Kobe,
0: Magic, Kareem, LeBron. That would be my Mount Rushmore.
5: Hold on, brother. You see? Kobe, Magic, Kareem. You're forgetting about a Lakers lifer who won as many championships for the team as he did. Like Jerry West, the logo.
0: Here's the thing, though, about LeBron, and I appreciate the call, brother. I'm going to get into LeBron's legacy with the Lakers as we roll into the next segment, But you all are crazy if you think you're going to get me to say something negative about LeBron's legacy. Are you kidding me? Where would the Lakers be without LeBron? KJ is in Los Angeles wanting to chime in. KJ, what's going on, brother? Welcome into Western One Sports Night.
6: Thank you for taking my call. Man, you got me on the way to the barbershop to get a haircut because you got me pulling my hair out with this situation. let me give you some real talk. LeBron made his announcement today. Where did he make his announcement from? He's in Cleveland right now. He's in Cleveland. And check this out. He realized that the Lakers wasn't barking for him. These new billionaire managers, they're not allowing LeBron to wait and call the shots no more. That Jenny Buss era is over with. They really didn't like his son, but they gave him an extension last night and let it expire by 5 o'clock. So now he can opt out and go on home, too. The issue is LeBron jumped in front of the media because if he didn't, the Lakers owners, they weren't even baiting or even talking to Rich Paul. If you go look at the YouTube videos, Rich Paul was basically begging the Lakers last week, they need to sign LeBron. He's this, he's that. But
0: brother, you a Lakers fan? You a Lakers fan?
6: No, but I was like this, though. Before LeBron, like the last caller said, before LeBron even came here to Los Angeles, I was already wearing his Lakers James jersey because, like the guy said, he was already here entertaining schools for Bronny. So that tells you he was coming here. Everybody thought, ESPN thought I was crazy with the jersey on, the first one, but guess what? Look at the record. Two, he's in Cleveland right now. Three,
0: him being in Cleveland right now, him being in Cleveland right now means nothing to me. I just think it's part of the conversation. I got to let you run, brother. I got to let you run, brother, because we got a bunch of other calls. Good call, though, KJ. Shooting his shot saying that Cleveland going to be LeBron's next destination. 310-840-4910 is the number. I want to get into LeBron James' legacy as a member of the Los Angeles Lakers. How would you grade his tenure in Los Angeles? I'll give you my grade for LeBron next here on Westwood One Sports Night. 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
28: We talk a lot here about ultra-processed foods and the many ways in which they can negatively impact your health. They've been linked to weight gain, obesity, type 2 diabetes, cardiovascular disease, even cancer. And now a new study out of UCSF found that high ultra-processed food intake was associated with something called intramuscular fat, which is exactly what it sounds like. That's fat inside your muscles, which can cause them to become weaker. Now, in this particular study, the researchers noticed more wear and tear and pain in people's knees because of weakened thigh muscles. Cutting back on ultra-processed foods isn't easy. The CDC estimates at least half the calories in our diet come from ultra-processed foods. But if you're looking to eat cleaner, cutting out sugar-sweetened beverages, that may be the best number one thing you can do to try and get started. I'm Dr. Sanjay Gupta, helping you live a better life.

0: What up? What's happening? Westwood One Sports Night continues. We're the youngest in charge and I will look at him as we take you coast to coast, get you up to 3 a.m. Eastern time. The big time breaking news in the NBA that we got early this morning, LeBron James announcing, yes, I will return for my 24th season as a pro, but I will not do it in Los Angeles. LeBron set to play for his fourth different team coming up this fall, this winter in the NBA. Couple of different things you can chime in on the talking text line at 310-840-4910. One of those items is this. Will LeBron James win another championship? I believe he will. Where he ends up next, where he lands next, I believe he'll win a title there. The other piece of this that I want to get into now is LeBron's legacy. How would you grade his tenure in Los Angeles with the Lakers? Should him leaving LA negatively impact his legacy? Here is how I look at LeBron James' tenure in Los Angeles. I give it an A-plus grade, and here is why. To me, LeBron James single-handedly saved the Los Angeles Lakers franchise. Yes, I said, I think LeBron James, by his damn self, saved the Los Angeles Lakers franchise. What the hell were the Lakers in the years prior to LeBron getting there? What were they? A laughingstock, bottom feeders of the Western Conference, an organization that I continue to say is run like a damn third world country. Rob Pelinka wouldn't know how to evaluate basketball talent if it smacked him in his face. I'm telling you, LeBron James and really Magic Johnson. Let's just call a spade, right? LeBron came to the Lakers in 2018 when Magic was still the de facto general manager. If it wasn't for Magic Johnson, LeBron is not a Laker. And I'll even take it a step further. If it wasn't for LeBron, Luka's not a Laker. And the future of this franchise really is bleak. Think about all of these swings and misses in the draft for the Lakers. Think about their inability to bring in marquee talent. Luka is here in Los Angeles now. Why? Because LeBron James recruited Anthony Davis to the Lakers. It's not for AD. It's not for LeBron bringing AD to town. How the hell do they get Luka? Where are the Lakers right now without LeBron James? Which is why when all of you were throwing a hissy fit about them drafting Bronny James, they owed that to LeBron. 1,000%. He saved them from basketball purgatory. What the hell were the Lakers prior to LeBron James? 310-840-4910 is the number. I don't want to rag on the Lakers all night. I do want to continue to get y'all calls in. But this notion that LeBron's legacy is negatively impacted by leaving Los Angeles, he got the Lakers back in the spotlight. Because who the hell gave a rat's ass about the Lakers before LeBron brought them back to the island of relevancy? I just had deja vu. Swear to God. I had this exact moment happening. A pal, Ben Strober, here producing for us tonight. I saw all of this like 6 weeks ago. But I mean it. This is how crazy I get when I get to talk about LeBron James, man. My extraterrestrial powers kick in. But no, seriously, man. He saved the Lakers organization. Anybody else who thinks otherwise, get a grip. If you're a real Laker fan out there and you've been following this group, you know what LeBron means to this organization. And the way that they treated him on the way out is embarrassing. He saved your ass, Rob Pelinka. The least you could have done was meet with him before you met with Austin Reeves. But that was too difficult for you. 310-840-4910 is the number. Where will LeBron James play next? Will he win another ring? Should his legacy be negatively impacted by leaving Los Angeles? 310-840-4910. Let's go to Rob in Florida wanting to check in. Rob, what's going on, man? Welcome into Western One Sports Night.
1: Hey, how you doing tonight? Hey, doing so good, to me, this is a no-brainer. You send LeBron to the Spurs. You got all those young Thundercats there. He can take them under their wing. Like we said before, all the greats have lost big games. Wembanyama's lost a game. He's motivated. You put him with LeBron and that personality and that basketball IQ, and the sky's the limit.
0: Him going to the Spurs, I think, is fascinating. I think that's an organization that has enough clout and cachet and good track record to where LeBron wouldn't mind going there. Being with Greg Popovich, I can see it for sure. I just wonder, and I appreciate the call, pal. I just wonder, will LeBron be reluctant to team up with just anybody? You pick up what I'm putting down when I say that? Will LeBron be bougie in terms of who he wants to play with? The Spurs make a ton of sense. They came up short, but they were in the finals last year. I think if you're LeBron, do you look at San Antonio was like, that's too easy for me? I feel like part of, and maybe I'm pulling this out of my ass, but I'm like, if I'm LeBron, part of me is like, hey, Slim, I want a challenge still. Yeah, I want to win some more hardware, but I want to be a key part in winning the title. You put him in San Antonio, isn't he like an afterthought behind Wemby, behind Harper? I mean, it's still LeBron James we're talking about, so I don't want to get too crazy when I talk about him being an afterthought, which I get what I'm saying. I just think San Antonio is too rich in talent for LeBron to take himself there. If he did it, though, y'all would probably slander him. Oh, he's homie hopping. He's team hopping again. He's trying to build another super team. It's about winning hardware at this point, man. And the bottom line is LeBron has won a championship everywhere he's gone. You can talk about his legacy in a negative light all you want. You sound like a flat-out hater. Bottom line is LeBron James single-handedly saved the Los Angeles Lakers. I got Brian Westover typing at us on YouTube. Remember, if you're listening out there on one of our over 200-plus affiliates on the AM and FM dial, you can catch the YouTube stream and the X stream as well on YouTube. Just search Westwood One Sports Night, and on X it is at NELL_BTP. He says it was Kobe's team only 2 years before he got there. Yeah, they sucked, but it's not like they were the Wizards. They were ass, Brian. Bottom line. The last iteration of Kobe's Lakers before he unfortunately passed, those Lakers teams were ass. They sucked. They were terrible. And the bigger problem here, to me, with Los Angeles is Rob Pelinka. Their inability to draft, develop, and retain talent over the past decade plus has been their Achilles heel in why they're in this position in the first place. Their inability to draft, develop, and retain talent is god-awful. One of the worst teams in the NBA when it comes to drafting and developing. Which is why, to me, like, you can argue with somebody you love. You can argue, you can be biased all you want. LeBron single-handedly saved the L.A. Lakers. Let's go to Slim Davis out in Los Angeles wanting to check in. What's going on, brother? Welcome into Western One Sports Night.
2: Hey, man, thank you, man. I just want to give you a props. You spoke truth to power right there, because everything Pelinka has done since he's been there has followed up with Mitch Kupchak in that garbage. It's one thing when you think you know player types. It's another thing when you think you know proper personality types. Magic Johnson said it best when he left. Somebody in the organization was backbiting, and it's obviously was Rob Pelinka. He was doing things he wasn't supposed to do, trying to get Magic out of there, and Magic left. Look at every move he's made. Yep. LeBron James, like you said, did save the organization. The team has not been where they should have been the last 10-plus years, and we're supposed to be the pinnacle of Los Angeles sports. The whole Luka situation was highly disrespectful, if you ask me. There's no way in the world you disrespect somebody like that, move somebody in, and then say he's passing the torch when he never even elected to even flow with the type of situation they set up for him. Los Angeles fans are fooling themselves because they're not real fans. A basketball IQ knows another basketball IQ, whether you made it to the league or not. And the way this team is set up, it's setting up another 10 years of failure. How could you betray an American basketball player for a European-style player that has a league bending rules so they can fit in?
0: Slim Dave is cooking. Let me ask you this, brother. You still there?
2: I'm still here.
0: The one question that I have moving forward, if you're the Los Angeles Lakers, do you think they made the right decision committing that money to Austin Reeves?
2: Not only did they make the wrong decision committing that money to Austin Reeves, after Luka got hurt in the playoffs, they should have asked him to take a pay cut as well. It's one thing to try to reward a player for their skills, but to be real with you, Luka is highly unproven. We've had many basketball players in the past, including Isaiah Ryder, that showed great talent in the beginning of their careers, but towards the end, I'm not talking bad about them, but it just wasn't there. I personally, looking at Luka's style of play, he's the best he's ever going to get.
0: You think he has reached his peak as a basketball player?
2: Yes, he has no physical attributes.
0: This is where me and you may disagree. I think you can win a title with Luka as your best player. Here's where I have a problem, Slim Davis. You can't win no championship with Austin Reeves as your second best guy. You can't.
2: No. They have a target on their chest. It says run through me.
0: I appreciate the call, man. Bringing it strong. 310-840-4910. What up, Benny? My man Benny out in Dallas wanting to check in. Benny, what's up, man? What you got?
3: Hey, man, how's it going, Linnell? I'm going to tell you something, man. I'm the only guy that comes on your show who is actually smarter than you are when it comes to basketball. You know, I know you don't believe that.

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2: To discredit LeBron for the bubble title, grow the hell up, guys. What was he supposed to do? Lee wanting to chime in. Lee, what's going on, man? What you got for us?
3: Not good, man. It's not good. I'm not a LeBron James fan. First of all, Magic, old school, Magic, Larry Bird, Barkley, Jordan, they always like playing against the best, not joining super teams to try to win. Come on now.
2: Here we go. Y'all are the same people that say this. Brother, Michael Jordan played with Scottie Dan Pippen. What are y'all talking about? Kobe won with Shaq. What are we talking about?
3: Can I ask you a question?
2: Go ahead. Go ahead.
3: Hello?
2: Yes, sir.
3: I just want to ask one question. Since you're so much high on LeBron, do you think he deserves a statue in front of the Staples Center out there?
2: Yes. Yes.
3: Oh, my God.
2: What the heck? The Lakers wouldn't have sniffed the championship if it wasn't for LeBron. Look at what he's done to that organization. Where would anybody, and I appreciate the call, brother. I'm going to blow a gasket or have a damn brain aneurysm over this part of the conversation. Any Laker fan out there trying to poo-poo on what LeBron did for y'all, you done lost your damn mind. You sound ungrateful as hell. Where would the Lakers be right now if it wasn't for LeBron? They sure enough wouldn't have had that title back in 2020. You can talk about, oh, it was in the bubble this, it was in the bubble that. LeBron rallied that city. LeBron rallied that team, rallied that community. Think about that. That's fresh off the heels of Kobe dying, bro. And LeBron got them to a title. Yeah, I better put some respect on LeBron James, man. 310-840-4910 is the number. How would you grade LeBron's tenure in Los Angeles? Where do you think he should play next? And then will he win another championship before he ultimately retires? 310-840-4910 is the number. We're talking about potential LeBron James destinations. One city feels like its fast food franchise could be the thing that pushes them over the edge to acquire LeBron James. We'll tell you who we're talking about next.
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0: What up? Muscle One Sports Night continues with the youngest in charge, and Earl Willingham taking you up to 3 a.m. Eastern Time. 310-840-4910 is the number. 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On X, it is at N-E-L-L underscore BTP. 310-840-4910 is the number. Where, oh where, do you want to see LeBron James ultimately play next? 310-840-4910. Will he win another championship before he calls it a career? 310-840-4910. And then what will his legacy be as a member of the Los Angeles Lakers? I feel like he single-handedly saved Laker basketball with what he accomplished in his 8 years. I don't know where the Lakers franchise would be right now if it wasn't for LeBron, but I know some of you out there think a lot differently. 310-840-4910. Let's go to Troy in Chicago wanting to check in. Troy, what's going on, man? Welcome into Westwood One Sports Night.
1: What's up? How you doing today?
0: Doing good, bro. Appreciate you chiming in.
1: All right. So, in my reality, LeBron did save the Lakers only because they spent all their money on LeBron. They couldn't build another team around him. But as far as his future, I don't think he's going to win another one. Okay. I don't think he's going to go to the Spurs. I know he want to go back to Miami. What he really needs to do is go back to Cleveland and do a retirement tour.
0: Does Cleveland – so here's my thing about the Cavs, right? The only thing I worry about with the Cavs is, does that give them enough to win the East? Could they win the East with LeBron? That's why I'm like, I don't know if that makes sense.
1: He's not going to win this year.
0: You don't think he's done winning at this point, winning big.
1: I think just like, you know, Jordan did it, Kobe did it. When you retire, you do a retirement tour.
0: Yeah.
1: Go back to your original team.
0: Yep.
1: And just call it quits. You're not going to win another one.
0: What's your biggest reason what's your biggest reason against him winning again? Do you think that Father Time has caught up with LeBron? Why are you so passionate about him not winning again?
1: I think that he's not going to win it because he's going to get in a younger player's way. Like if he goes to San Antonio with Wimby.
0: That's the one part about it that I do question, man. Can his ego, because here's the reporting that came out of Los Angeles last year, and I appreciate the call. He reluctantly, and Dave McMenamin reports this every chance he gets, he reluctantly took a backseat to Luka and Austin Reeves a season ago. So to ask him to do it again, I think is a fascinating proposition. Is he capable of it? Yes. I don't know, man. It's tough. 310-840-4910. Anybody that calls into this program, though, that attempts to slander LeBron James and tarnish what he did in Los Angeles, you're crazy, especially if you're a Laker fan. Like I'll continue to say, he saved the Los Angeles Lakers franchise. Where would they be if it was not for him? 310-840-4910 is the number. Jason is in Buffalo wanting to check in. Jason, what's going on, brother?
2: What's up, man? First time caller. I'm just wondering because I was a hockey player for 18 years. Okay. And when Gretzky was, like, he was kind of at the end of his tail in L.A. And you know what? He expanded the sport. And I don't know about me, about you, but Buffalo needs a team again. And if the opportunity came to where, I don't know, the Clippers own the rights to the Braves or something like that, so it would be like some where he took over and expanded the game. You know, okay, it's the legacy's over, but no one was crying when he left Cleveland or other places. You know what I mean? It's like, I don't know. I don't get the haters. You know, I think he's a great ambassador to the team or the sport.
0: You know, I'm glad that you called in to give LeBron his flowers, because I don't know if anybody else would do it tonight. I appreciate the call. It's going to be fascinating to see how this ultimately plays out moving forward. Take a listen to this. ESPN NBA insider Brian Windhorst, he had this to say about the timeline of LeBron and him making his decision on where he'll play in 2026.
3: Answer. Rich Paul has made it clear that LeBron's number one priority for the season is happiness. Happiness, it's not money. Right. So we're going to count the money. We're going to figure it out on the salary sheets and whatnot, but it's not going to be necessarily who's got the most money to offer. So now your follow-up question, Matt, is, well, how do you define happiness? Well, how does anybody define happiness? It's fluid. So I'm not sure he's got his mind made up here. It may take him a period to decide what his happiness is going to be. And there's several teams that are going to probably try to present their version of what his happiness can be, and we'll see how that process plays out.
4: Stay with me.
0: Cannot wait. It is going to be fascinating to see how long it ultimately takes for this LeBron domino to fall. We do know this. The big-time breaking news that we got to start this morning, LeBron James telling Rob Pelinka and the Lakers, yes, I will return for year number 24 in the NBA. It just won't be with you. 310-840-4910. Where should LeBron play next? Final hour of power coming up, and we'll recap all the big stories of the day throughout the NBA, including Kawhi Leonard taking his talents back to the Six. That's next here on Westwood One Sports Night.
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0: on Sports Night. Taking you up to 3 a.m. Eastern Time. Youngest in Charge and Earl Willingham rocking out with you as we take you coast to coast, bring you the latest in the world of sports. A lot more to get to in a little bit of time. Phone lines are loaded. I've been getting texts all night from different people saying, Linnell, we're trying to call into the show. We keep getting the busy signal. That is because this is the number one. I don't know if you all realize it or not yet. We've been doing this thing for about 6-7 months. December 29th was the inaugural episode of this program. We are slowly but surely, thanks to you guys, turning into the number one late night sports talk radio show in the country. So we appreciate you continuing to make the show a part of your routine. 310-840-4910 is the number. We're taking calls from all over the place, man. Resetting the top stories of the night. Kawhi Leonard shaking up the landscape of the Eastern Conference after the Clippers trade him back to the Toronto Raptors in exchange for Brandon Ingram, Grady Dick, a 2031 unprotected first, in a 2033 unprotected first. It, to me, totally changes the power balance within the Eastern Conference. As we sit here, one day into the start of NBA free agency, the Eastern Conference has got a hell of a lot better. Outside, right? Outside of the Brooklyn Nets and the Chicago Bulls, who are the clear-cut worst teams within the Eastern Conference? It's hard to really put your finger on one. I expect Washington to be back amongst the power players. I expect Indiana to be back healthy amongst the power players. I look at the Miami Heat with the Giannis Antetokounmpo acquisition to be back amongst the power players. The Magic, if they're healthy, are going to be a power player. The Sixers, another one of these dark horse LeBron destinations that hasn't been talked about, right? Philadelphia. Philadelphia. Him playing next to the big fella JoJo with VJ Maxx and Paul George. I would love it. I would love it. This Eastern Conference, to me, over the past 8 days, has quickly changed the narrative of them being the inferior conference. Think about what the conversation was all regular season. Folks, including me, by the way, I'm guilty as charged. I raised my right hand to the Lord. I'm guilty as charged. I did not give the Eastern Conference much of a shot to beat the Western Conference representative in the NBA Finals. I had major doubts. I had major reservations. Bottom line, major doubts, major reservations. So someone typesaid us in the chat, a guy, Springs, is probably my our resident legal analyst of the program. I got Michael Springer. Typing at us and saying, the worst team in the East is undoubtedly the Milwaukee Bucks. If you've been listening to this show over the past 8 days, Jimmy Haslam, John Horst, and the powers that be in Milwaukee, you couldn't have asked for a better return for a superstar. You look at what Milwaukee has on paper. Kel-El Ware, Tyler Hero, pairing that up with Nate Amet and Braden Burries. Things are going to get interesting in Milwaukee. They will be one of those teams that flirt with a play-in spot. The biggest loser, though, clearly, right? The biggest loser within the Eastern Conference throughout the start of this offseason, without a shadow of a doubt, has been none other than the Boston Celtics. What Boston has done here, what Brad Stevens has done, has totally changed my perspective on how I view him and that organization. Boston was looked at as an organization that routinely has their affairs in order. Brad Stevens, since he moved from the bench to the front office, has been viewed as one of the best executives in all of the NBA. I said it ahead of the move. The reward, of landing Giannis Antetokounmpo was not worth the risk that Boston now faces, was not worth the reality that Boston now has to come to grips with. Yeah, trading for Giannis and dangling Jaylen Brown in the short term would have made you the clear-cut best team in the Eastern Conference. But looking forward, when it comes to that duo of Tatum and Jaylen Brown, they're still amongst the best duos in basketball. And now, what Brad Stevens has done has totally soured that relationship. I'm the bachelor of Westwood One Sports. I say it all the time, right? But I've been in relationships before. How many times are you in a relationship and you arguing and hooting and hollering and fussing and fighting with your significant other, and you say something that you know your ass can't come back from? The moment you start talking about baby girl's back knee, the moment you start talking about your homeboy's hairline receding, that's the things that split relationships. When you get angry at one another, you can't say things that make the relationship irreparable. That's where we're at with Boston. I believe Jaylen Brown has played his final game as a member of the Boston Celtics. I think the relationship between Jaylen Brown and the Celtics organization has reached the point of no return. We got an update on a potential compensation package for one Jaylen Brown earlier in the week from Brian Windhorst of ESPN, Shams Charania, rather, of ESPN. Shams had this to say about the asking price for one Jaylen Brown.
1: But what's the ask now? My understanding is in some cases the Celtics have asked teams for at least four first-round picks for Jaylen Brown. He's got 3 years left on his contract at a supermax clip. So where does that put him as far as his value? And if this is a Boston team that's been contending in the Eastern Conference and their potential ask for some teams is a package of picks and players, how have they reimagined this roster moving forward, their finances, their viability as a contender in the Eastern Conference? But I do think as of right now, time will tell which side will bring the urgency to this matter this offseason.
2: If you're a player,
0: this is the tough spot to be in if you're Boston. You have now reached the point where you cannot get better going into next year. How do the Celtics get better? We keep talking about the potential trade packages that are on the table for Brad Stevens and company. The Giannis Antetokounmpo deal, yes, makes you better in the short term immediately. But a deal for Jamal Murray, that's another deal that's been rumored out there, them getting in bed with the Nuggets, does that make you better? I don't believe so. Four first-round picks? This is where, to me, the thought process of Brad Stevens and company is ass backwards. Pay close attention to what I'm about to say here. They were dangling Jaylen Brown for Giannis, right, for short-term gratification, right? Immediate gratification. They want to win now, right? That's why they made the move or tried to make the move for Giannis. If you would have acquired Giannis for JB, you immediately are the best team in the Eastern Conference. The fact that 8 days later, we're sitting here talking about Jaylen Brown being moved for four first-round picks, how in the hell does that help the 2026 Boston Celtics? That is my question. How does this team get better going in to 2026? Jalen Duren, that's supposed to be the straw that stirs the drink in Boston? That's supposed to be the needle-moving, you know, transaction? I doubt it. I doubt Evan Mobley? That's supposed to be it? I don't buy it, man. I have real doubts about the Celtics and their ability to put out a championship contending group this year. This is where I think they messed up, though. Boston's got to understand, you can't win the title every year. So this past year, you blew a 3-1 lead. You didn't have Tatum in Game 7. Take your lumps, run it back, and see where you are amongst the hierarchy in the Eastern Conference. Now you're at a point where you're clearly going to get worse heading into next year. 310-840-4910 is the number on the talking text line. Our biggest story of the night, LeBron James telling the Lakers, yes, I will be back for year 24. It just won't be with you. As far as LeBron James is concerned on the phones, we're talking this. Will he win another championship in his career? And then two, how is his legacy going to be impacted by leaving Los Angeles? 310-840-4910 is the number. You also can chime in on the phones with this. I believe the landscape of the Eastern Conference has totally changed now that Kawhi Leonard is a member of the Toronto Raptors. I love the duo of him and Scottie Barnes. I love R.J. Barrett being relegated to being the third guy. Question is, where do they rank amongst the hierarchy of the East? 310-840-4910 is the number. We've taken a bunch of calls tonight. We haven't gone to Cleveland yet. Jeremiah is in Cleveland wanting to check in. Jeremiah, what's going on, brother? Welcome into Westwood One Sports tonight.
2: Hey, how you doing, man? I appreciate y'all.
0: All good.
2: All right. I just want to say this, man. We're talking about legacy here. We went to war with the Warriors, man. We went to war with the Warriors. Let's talk about loyalty. It's not, in my opinion, if I go to war with my guys, with another team, and then our head guy goes to play for the other team, I can't go for that. So just, you know, and I love LeBron. I'm a LeBron fan. I remember being in Atlanta when he decided to take his talents to Miami and everybody in Cleveland was burning his jersey. But I just want to say that, man, if it comes down to legacy, I don't want to see you go play for a team that we went to war with, not once, but what, two, three times? So it's not saying it's a rivalry, but have some loyalty, man. Come back to Cleveland, do your farewell tour or whatever, and bring it home.
0: So you're the first person tonight, or really over the past 2 days, that have taken issue with LeBron teaming up with Steph Curry. Is that an issue for people out there? 310-840-4910. Like that seems to be your biggest issue. I appreciate the call. I got to let you run. There's so many other guys on the line that we got to get to here. Is that an issue for people? LeBron teaming up with one Steph Curry. I think you all put way more stock into that team up BS than anybody else does. I don't believe it negatively impacts the resume. I don't at all. I don't. The bottom line is you all have created this ring culture to where winning championships is the most important thing. So with that being the backdrop of all of this, right, LeBron's going to do whatever he can to win a championship. Let's go to Israel out in the ATL wanting to check in, calling us from Atlanta. What's going on, Israel? Welcome into Westwood One Sports Night.
3: Oh, man, the youngest in charge. It's hard to believe you're only 28 years old, my brother. I got to give it to you. You definitely have an old-school mentality when it comes to breaking it down. And as far as LeBron James' legacy is concerned, oh, no problem. No problem. Listen, I treat compliments like the last sip of water on a hot summer day, baby. So if I give it to you, you know it's real.
0: I appreciate you, man.
3: But no problem. But when I look at this situation here, okay, he's the only non-Celtic to go to 8 straight finals back, okay? The only apex predator to win with 3 different franchises. Obviously, we know Robert Horry did, but, you know, as a role player, okay? He definitely saved my Lakers, okay? And as far as what you say with Magic, the template, okay, the parameters of that AD trade was actually set up when Magic was the de facto GM. Somebody leaked it, okay? Magic stepped back, and then it might have been Kobe's former agent that actually leaked it. I mean, we'll find out. But it's just, I think it's amazing that so many people, for whatever reason, okay, don't understand. This man, and you're 23, what did you average, like 26 and 26 and then 5? I mean,
0: I think he's still in the heart of his prime. And he put up those numbers as the third option. Remember that.
3: And you know what's great about that? When he voluntarily, okay, stepped down to be the third option, what was amazing, he was averaging 20 points. He said, I'll be the power forward, showing he could play all 5 positions, okay? And then when those two guys got hurt, come on, man. This man almost really carried them to a victory. What was it, round 1 victory. And as far as going to Golden State or going to Dallas, I really don't think he's going to go to a team that he has previously lost to in the finals.
0: Okay.
3: I just don't think he's going.
0: The fascinating part about this. Real quick before we let you go, do you think he wins another ring?
3: I believe if he goes to Cleveland or Miami, those would be his best shots at a ring. Now, obviously, Miami needs more shooters, but we've seen the Pat Riley magic. And look at that front court, okay? You're going to put Bam at 4 or 5. Look, you got a real Twin Towers.
0: Look, they just signed Tim Hardaway Jr. today. They're going to get to shooting. I don't worry about that at all.
3: Exactly. And then they're going to use those exemptions and find somebody. People forget, when LeBron first took his talents to South Beach, people forget, when he signed, they only had 4 players. They had Wade, Bosh, LeBron, and I believe, what's the old fella? I forget, from Florida. forgive me for getting his name. But somehow he found the Mike Miller. Somehow he found the guy. And you are absolutely right, my brother.
0: Yep.
3: Miami and Cleveland, best opportunity.
0: Appreciate you as always, brother. 310-840-4910 is the numbers. A bunch of calls as we try to run through them here. Be patient with us here on the People Show, Westwood One Sports Night. LeBron James, our news of the show, telling the Lakers, yeah, I'm coming back for year number 24. It just won't be with you. Will LeBron James win another championship? And then should him leaving L.A., should it negatively impact his legacy? Mo is in Chicago wanting to check in. Mo, what's going on, brother? Welcome into Westwood One Sports Night.
4: How we doing, man? How we doing?
0: I'm good, brother. Appreciate you chiming in, man.
4: Man, I don't think it matters where LeBron goes. I think he's already the GOAT. He's already done everything that he had to do. Everything he's doing now is just a cherry on top. I'd love to see him go to Golden State. Him and Curry playing together would be blast for 82 games or the 70 games, whatever they end up sitting out. But I think he's going to win one more chip before he retires. I think he retires on the chip. I wouldn't be shocked to see Miami or Cleveland, but I'd love to see Golden State, man. It would be a blast.
0: I feel like if you're a basketball fan out there, that's the most intriguing destination. I appreciate the call. There's one wild card team when it comes to LeBron James and his services. That team resides in the nation's capital. I believe the Washington Wizards are very much the wild card for LeBron James. And here is why. I said this earlier in the show. It is a Rich Paul NBA. He is the Scott Boras of the NBA. He is the power agent of the association. Right now, his client, Anthony Davis, is posturing with the Wizards on a four-year, $275 million max extension. If you have followed the Wizards rebuild over the past several years, you know it makes virtually no sense for them to sign AD to a max extension, especially when you consider the spotty injury history over the past several seasons. Mark Spears, longtime NBA reporter, longtime NBA insider, tweeted this out earlier today, 24 hours removed from Rich Paul in the Wizards front office meeting with one another. The Wizards are not interested in trading Anthony Davis and, is the key part, and are not listening to trade offers for him. What does that mean? That whether you all like it or not in the nation's capital, Anthony Davis is going to be signed to that four-year, $275 million max extension. How does LeBron get to D.C.? By way of a Rich Paul favor. The Wizards signing AD to that max extension is a favor to Rich Paul. You scratch my back, I scratch yours. In return, LeBron James comes to the nation's capital. 310-840-4910 is the number. Carrie is in Myrtle Beach wanting to check in. Carrie out in Dirty Myrtle. What's up, Carrie?
5: Oh, man, it was great listening to that last part after I called because I'm actually from the D.C. area and I'm a Wizards fan.
0: Okay, there we go.
5: And I think LeBron should retire. If really? He's not chasing titles, then why is he playing, you know?
0: Like, I totally agree with that premise. I totally agree with that. If he's not chasing titles,
5: does he want to go to the
0: for?
5: Wizards? Well,
0: you don't think,
5: I was here because
0: so you're
5: I was
0: saying
5: my,
0: you,
5: I was
0: so you don't think the Wizards can be a championship contender with
5: No.
0: LeBron.
5: I think they well, it would be going on a building year and having an amazing building year and then winning it. I'm not putting them out, but I think they're more contenders in 2 or 3 years. And by making a big trade like they've done in the past and getting LeBron, who's going to play 66% of the games in the year. And
0: I mean, I think you're pulling that. I think you're pulling that out of your ass when you say that. LeBron plays. LeBron plays.
5: He would only hurt their rebuilding process.
0: I don't think he hurts it at all. I think it may be the best thing for these youngsters. People keep talking about the potential of LeBron interfering with the development of Ante DiBanza and the other young Wizards. What better person to have around this young nucleus that's trying to learn how to grow, develop, and win? What better OG, what better vet to have than one LeBron James? Are you guys kidding? Of course LeBron would be a brilliant fit there. 310-840-4910 49-10 is the number. Let's go to let's go to Eric in Baltimore. What's going on, Eric?
6: Hey, how you doing?
0: I'm good, brother. What's going on, man?
6: I'm fine. Thanks for asking. You know, before you even said anything about Washington, you were saying something about the three destinations you named: Golden State, Cleveland,
0: yep,
6: Miami.
0: Yep.
6: I'm sitting here saying to myself, what the heck? I think the Wizards be a good fit for him. And sure enough, soon as I said that, here you come with it. That would be a perfect fit for him to come to the Wizards.
0: Are you saying that just because you're a Wizards fan and you want it to happen, or do you actually believe?
6: I want it to happen. I want that to happen. I would love to see LeBron here in the Wizards.
0: I think a lot of people would, brother. I appreciate the call, man. Corey, what's up, man? I know Corey's going to tell me I'm tripping. Corey, I was reluctant to take your call because I already know what you're going to say. What you got for me?
7: Man, let me tell you something, man. Let me just start this off by saying to my man Ben Simmons, I need you to go to the nearest part of the Santa Monica Pier and jump off. Your career is done.
0: Watch you must have been you must have been listening from last night, huh?
7: Man, watch on TV, Gordon Fisherman. Number two. Hey, look, check this out. LeBron.
0: Yeah.
7: His best bet to win a championship is to go to San Antonio. I think if they pair him with Wimby, Castle and them guys, you talking about right now. They going to take it right now. I mean right now. Golden State, it only is going to remind you of Uncle Drew number two, man. It's too many old heads over there. Nah. Number three, the Boston Celtics. I need them to get a pair of kahunas.
0: Yeah.
7: Because Jaylen Brown, my man, you are under contract. So until he recognized that, I just hate the simple fact, man, that every athlete, man, they go on these podcasts and they throw type of tantrums, bro. Dude, you are under contract. You getting paid some good money.
0: Corey, you don't understand where Jaylen Brown coming from, bro. Every chance they turn around, he gives them everything. Brought him a title, won the finals MVP, coming off a career year, Corey. Yeah, they blew the 3-1 lead, but they're trying to ship his ass out.
7: Linnell, he was part of a team that brought that title to Boston.
0: That's true.
7: It wasn't just him. He was part of a team. It's just a simple fact that he was the best player for them four games when they won the title. I get that. But check this out, bro. It was a team effort. That whole team won that title. Dude, it's a business. Come on now. If anything, start the season off, give them hell, and let them think about it. And then they'll think about training. But other than that, dude, check this out. You're getting $60-something million a year. You ain't going to take
0: that,
7: bro.
0: Do you think that they can fix their relationship, Corey?
7: Me, personally? No. But guess what? Money talks. Money talks, baby. You have a good night, bro.
0: Hey, Corey, I appreciate you, doggy. 310-840-4910 is the number. We'll keep things on the hardwood. We'll go from the NBA to the WNBA next here on Westwood One Sports Night. 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
1: Got a lot more to get into. Here on 101 Sports Night, Youngus and Charles and Willingham rocking out with you as we get you up to 3 a.m. Eastern Time. About a half hour left to go in the program. We've talked all things NBA tonight. We do have a little football on the docket later on today. It was an interesting Tuesday night. And when I say interesting, I mean a history-making Tuesday night. Mbappe breaking the record for the most goals in a World Cup knockout matches and moved within one goal of Lionel Messi's overall tournament mark as he lit the lamp twice as France got out to a dominant 3-0 win over Sweden at MetLife in East Rutherford. For France, their victory, the biggest in a World Cup knockout match since 1998. With the win, they now advance to the round of 16, where they will lock horns with Paraguay. As far as the United States men's national team is concerned, that group has a whole lot of pressure on them. They say, the old saying is this, right? Pressure either busts pipes or makes diamonds. And I'll say this about the U.S. men's national team. I think they're cubic zirconia. Pressure either busts pipes or makes diamonds. I think the U.S. men's national team is cubic zirconia. It would be a massive disappointment if they ultimately came up short later on tonight against Bosnia. And it would be a self-inflicted wound at that. Their manager, Mauricio Pochettino, who gets a lot of credit for the way this team has played. You can make the argument that this current iteration of the U.S. men's national team is the best team the U.S. has ever put forth in the World Cup. His decision last Friday to virtually strip this team and this country, for that matter, from all of their momentum, I think that decision to sit the key starters due to fear of getting yellow cards, right? Or red cards, rather. I think that decision is ultimately going to cost them tomorrow or later tonight, rather, against Bosnia. I expect the U.S. men's national team to come up short. The question is this: what will the reaction be from the general public if they come up short after this electric start, and quite frankly, after getting everyone in this country on the same accord when it comes to our desire to see this group do well? 310-840-4910 is the number here on Westwood One Sports Night. I want to run through the rest of these calls before we get into a couple of thoughts out of the WNBA. John is in Virginia wanting to check in. John's in the DMV saying hello. What's up, John?
2: Yo, yo, what's happening?
1: What up, man?
2: Look, man, I'm a Wizards fan. And to answer your question, yes, he's going to win the title. And hell yeah, it should be with the Wizards.
1: Let me ask you a question. How old are you, brother?
2: I'm 40 years old.
1: What I've come to realize, and I don't know how long you've been listening tonight, what I've come to realize is that I'm a 28-year-old Wizards fan, so we haven't seen a damn thing, me or you. I think our town, our fan base, is afraid of how good this team could be. Even put the LeBron trade to the side for a second, John. Even the way folks are talking about the Wizards as currently constructed with Anthony Davis, folks talking about, yeah, they should make the play-in. You bet your ass they better make the damn play-in tournament. If they don't, I'd be ready to cuss somebody out. This group is
2: right.
1: Amongst the best. This group, John, if they're healthy, is going to be amongst the top four or three teams within the Eastern Conference. You book it. I think people are scared of what we could be. Remember the 24 run that the Commanders went on? Everybody doubted us in the DMV. That entire run, we were asking, when is the other shoe going to drop? When is the other shoe going to drop? Next thing you know, we're in the damn conference championship. We suffer from scoring lover syndrome, brother. We'd have been beat down for so long that when it's time to finally have that rose grow from concrete, we don't act like we act like we don't know what we're doing. We act like we can't handle the prosperity.
2: Hey, I'm hyped, though, man. We, and this city would be lit if
1: man,
2: he comes in.
1: I'm telling you.
2: And when we talking about his legacy, here's something you probably ain't thinking about.
1: Yeah, for sure.
2: Who is he always compared to? It's Jordan.
1: Come on.
2: Where did Jordan go?
1: Come on. He went
2: to the Wizards. LeBron comes here and he wins a title with the Wizards. He's doing something that Jordan couldn't do.
1: I'm telling you, you hit it right on the head, John. I was saying this as we were getting ready for the show. It's a way to almost give a middle finger to Michael Jordan. The other thing is this: you know the DMV region. If you're LeBron, right, legacy is always a part of this. He's made every city better that he's went to. Think about what he could do for us in the DMV, specifically in D.C. Think about what type of impact he could have on the youth, what type of impact he could have on the community. That's the part that gets me geeked up as well.
2: Yeah, and then if we get Ovi to come back with the Caps, now you got two GOATs. You got one in hockey, you got one in basketball. And I've always wanted KD to come home, but he acts like he's too scared to come here. So LeBron can stick that middle finger to KD.
1: He's not about the pressure. He's not about the pressure, brother. I appreciate you. It gets me excited, man. D.C. slowly turning into the district of stars right before our eyes. I want to get into something from the WNBA, guys, that I thought was fascinating. Before we do that, we're going to take this final call. Actually, let's do it. Let's get right into it. I think the WNBA is in a very delicate spot right now, and I think the next 6 months for the W is going to be huge, and here's why. Y'all know how I feel about this, right? Major League Baseball, whether we agree or whether we want it to happen or not, Major League Baseball is headed towards a work stoppage coming up in December. I have been planting this seed for a couple of years now. I believe the WNBA has a massive opportunity to fill the void. Stick with me here, guys. They have a massive opportunity to fill the void that's going to be left by Major League Baseball. I think people are going to tune into the W. The thing that the W's got to continue to keep in the back of their mind is why people want to tune into

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2: For whatever reason, I don't think the officials in the W, and the players for that matter, are protecting Caitlin Clark. She's out there getting clobbered, ladies and gentlemen. Some people out there are going to say that, oh, she bitches and moans too much and she whines and cries to officials. She's getting hammered out there, dudes. She's getting hammered, getting slaughtered. So much so that her head coach, Stephanie White, had this to say postgame about the way Caitlin Clark is being officiated.
3: And then number two, you're coming in here aware of what happened two nights ago? And that still happens? Absolutely unacceptable. Absolutely unacceptable. And the reckless closeout that they actually review, and the foot still comes down on top of the defender's foot that wasn't upgraded? Absolutely disrespectful. We have a generational talent and a WNBA superstar who had two cheap shots right there that weren't called. And I just say again, absolutely unacceptable.
4: Steph, do you think that the league needs to look into how Caitlin Clark is defended or how she's officiated going forward?
3: I mean, we spent all offseason looking at officiating. All offseason. And I still say the one thing that we keep asking for is consistency. She is not called the same way.
2: That is head coach of the Indiana Fever, Stephanie White, wearing it on her sleeve in the postgame, talking about Caitlin Clark. I think this is a very fascinating conversation to get into. First and foremost, I think the cheap shots that Caitlin Clark is receiving, the cheap shots, the dirty plays that she's on the receiving end of, this is not going to be popular. It's not going to be a sexy take or sexy opinion. Part of that, to me, is self-inflicted. And here's why. When she pops it and talks trash as loud as she does, when she's as boisterous and braggadocious as she is, when she is talked about as the face of the league before even stepping foot in between the lines, the veterans in this league take issue to that. The veterans in this league initially, I thought, were trying to send her a message. Where we're at right now with some of the stuff, Alyssa Thomas, I don't know if y'all got to Google the Alyssa Thomas, Caitlin Clark play, if you're not familiar with what I'm talking about. She damn near tried to people's elbow her in the throat the other night, diving on top of her. Some of the cheap shots that she's receiving is egregious, if I'm being real. But here's what the W's got to do, man. The drama surrounding Caitlin Clark getting roughed up, I think ultimately it's good for the WNBA. I truly do feel that way. To me, the W, more than anything, needs drama, needs storylines to help boost their popularity. That's why the NFL is in the news cycle 365 days out of the year. That's why the NBA is in the news cycle 365 days out of the year. It's because of the storylines and the drama that exists within the landscape of the sport, without a shadow of a doubt. That is the primary reason. And if you're the WNBA, lean into it. You got it right here. Lean into it. But like I said, she is partially to blame, talking about Caitlin Clark, for how she's treated and viewed by her peers because of the way she carries herself. The other piece of it is this. If you're the W, I should have saw that Stephanie White clip on First Take. I should have saw it on CBS Sports HQ. It should have been everywhere. She went the hell off. If you're the W, man, lean into the theatrics. Lean into the drama. Because to me, that, ladies and gentlemen, could be what helps this sport continue to progress. I want to wrap up the phones here before we get into our final segment. Rode is in Virginia, wants to check in. Rode, what's going on, man?
5: Hey, Rode in Virginia, you can write this in your book

0: Here, LeBron is going into Miami. He with the Greek Freak. And as a backup, they're going to bring in Ben Simmons. And LeBron is going to resurrect his career. And also, you'd ask, why would he leave the Lakers? Because the Lakers, Luka, Reeves play no defense. You cannot win championships without playing
1: Rhoda, defense. I appreciate the call, my brother. Chance is in Alabama wrapping us up here. Chance, what's up, brother?
2: Kate, you taking the call. I don't understand the hate for LeBron. I'm not a huge NBA guy, but I've always respected LeBron because the way he carries himself on and off the court. I mean, the dude's nothing but a gentleman. I never hear him put anyone down or act like he's better than anyone. And one of the things that drives me insane is people always like to say the bubble championship was fraudulent because a lot of guys didn't want to be there. They weren't mentally tough enough. Well, guess what? He was, and he led that team to that championship. I think it was one of the hardest championships ever to win. And I don't care where he goes. I don't think he can do anything at this point to tarnish his legacy. And I think as much as people hate on him, they're going to miss him when he's gone because he's so just polarizing and fun to talk about, man. He lights up the sports world, man. And I know I'll miss him when he's gone.
1: I'm excited to see where he lands next. One final segment here on Westwood One Sports Night comes at you next.
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0: things up here this evening by giving, or this morning rather, by giving a big thank you to you all participating the way that you did on the phones. Couple minutes left to go before we hand things over to Drake Toll. This has been Westwood One Sports Night with the youngest in Charles and L. Willingham. 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You can do so on YouTube. 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Just search Westwood One Sports Night, man. What a show it has been. We'll close things out with the big-time breaking news that we got at about 10 a.m. Eastern time. LeBron James announcing to the Lakers, yes, I will be returning for year 24. It just won't be with L.A. Brian Windhorst had this to say about the timeline of when LeBron could possibly make a decision on his next team.
1: Answer. Rich Paul has made it clear that LeBron's number one priority for this season is happiness. Happiness, it's not money. Right. So you don't, we're going to count the money. We're going to figure it out on the salary sheets and whatnot, but it's not going to be necessarily who's got the most money to offer. So now your follow-up question, Matt, is, well, how do you define happiness? Well, how does anybody define happiness? It's fluid. So I'm not sure he's got his mind made up here. It may take him a period to decide what his happiness is going to be. And there's several teams that are going to probably try to present their version of what his happiness can be, and we'll see how that process plays out.
2: Stay with
0: Mike, real quick. We haven't heard from you all show, pal. Where do you think LeBron plays next year? The Wizards. Strobes. Where, oh, where does LeBron James play in 2026? Technical difficulty, so we're not hearing from the leader of the Wiz Hive, Mr. Ben Strober. Thank you to Ben Strober, though, keeping us on track tonight. Thank you for y'all participation on the phones, man. Awesome as always. Thank you to Mike behind the glass taking your calls. You all have been awesome. The Kang of North Kakalaki, Josh Graham, back in the saddle tomorrow, as well as the super producer, Denton Day, as we get ready for USA versus Bosnia. Drake Toll is next.
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0: said, Didi, you heard the big voice guy. Youngest in charge of El Willingham, rocking out with you as we take you coast to coast, bringing you the latest and greatest in the world of sports here on West Woodlawn Sports Tonight. We'll get you up to 3 a.m. Eastern time. A lot more to get into. We're going to get back into the association here. I am eager to know what next year in the NBA looks like and how many more dominoes are going to fall here coming up in this offseason. We open up the show with the big breaking news of the night and of the day. Kawhi Leonard traded from the LA Clippers to the Toronto Raptors for a 2031 unprotected first, a 2033 unprotected first, a pick swap in next year's draft, as well as Grady Dick and Brandon Ingram. So for the Raptors, I think it puts them back in the upper echelon of the Eastern Conference. We'll get back to the Raptors in a second here, and we'll get back to the Eastern Conference in a second. The biggest news that we got today, make no mistake about it, is LeBron James. I can't even believe I'm sitting here tonight with the opportunity to say it. LeBron James is leaving L.A., heading into year number 24 in the association. And I had to debate throughout the course of the afternoon tonight, was I going to be mentally stable enough to do the damn show? As a bronze sexual, as some of you like to call me, right? The fact that LeGoat and his basketball future is up in the air, I'm totally unstable right now. I don't know what to do with myself. Where, oh where, will LeBron James play basketball next? First and foremost, I think LeBron James is making the right decision leaving Los Angeles. When you look at what the Lakers have done here and what they have the ability to do this offseason, there's really nothing that they could have done, in my opinion, to put themselves within the title conversation out west, bringing LeBron and Austin Reeves back. Just didn't see it. What the Lakers have to do now moving forward is put a championship team around Luka Doncic. And they've shown no ability to do that to this point. But I want to go to the LeBron piece of this, because this is, once again, LeGoat being on the move. Year 24, LeBron deciding, you know what? Let's take my talents elsewhere for my final chapter. And what this is about is winning a championship. LeBron James is making the decision to leave Los Angeles. It's for one reason. It's to put himself back in the championship conversation in the NBA. That is what his career is about. It's about titles. It's about hardware. If you're LeBron James, nothing else matters more. And I know people are going to talk about happiness, and it's not about money. It's about happiness. It's not about money, and it's not about happiness. It's about championships. Championships make you happy. Championships ultimately make you money. Here are the three main suitors right now for LeBron James, according to multiple different sources. The Golden State Warriors, the Miami Heat, and the Cleveland Cavaliers. Two of these three options, I think, can lead to LeBron winning a championship. Two of those three options can lead to LBJ winning the title. The one place where LBJ would go as a free agent, and I wouldn't have a whole lot of confidence in them winning the title, is Golden State with the Warriors. And I know that's the fun, sexy destination for him, is out in Golden State teaming up with Steph. I know that's what everybody wants to see. But in reality, I don't want to see it, because I want to see LeBron James win championships. I want to see him catch Jordan. I want to see him make you OGs out there uncomfortable in terms of the GOAT conversation. Because if he gets some more hardware and he's able to get six, then I think we got a real, real interesting conversation on our hands in terms of the everlasting debate and conversation of who the greatest basketball player of all time is. That is what's on the horizon now with LeBron James. When I look at Golden State, like I said, I don't think he can win a title there. I don't. I think they need more of a wing presence. I think the guard play is not going to be good enough. I like Kristaps, right? I love that they brought Al Horford back. That's great. You'll have Guy Santos coming back as well. Oh, that's fine. But I still don't think it makes you a contender in the West. The Cleveland Cavaliers are fascinating. Strobes, I just sent you a Brian Windhorst cut. I don't know if you were able to get that over to our guy Mike. Because Wendy came up with a pretty fascinating idea. So the Cleveland Cavaliers, the Warriors, and the Heat, the three main suitors, it seems like, right now for LeBron James. Now, according to multiple different sources, LeBron's going to take a conversation, LeBron has had at least 12 teams express interest, and LeBron has guided Rich Paul to hear everybody out, and then they will narrow down a list. Golden State, I don't think he can win a championship there. When it comes to Miami and Cleveland, Miami in particular, like, we know how, I don't really have to do much convincing there. That probably, talking about the Heat, that probably is his best basketball fit because he slots perfectly with this team and he would be in position to where he's one of their offensive engines going into next year. You put LeBron James in Miami with a group that has Giannis, Bam, Andrew Wiggins. They just brought in Tim Hardaway to give him some perimeter shooting. You got Bobby Portis coming off the bench. You got Nikola Jovic still in town. Davion Mitchell's there. I know they're going to try hard to keep Norman Powell around as well. That, to me, from a basketball fit, without a shadow of a doubt, is LeBron's best landing spot, is Miami. The Cleveland Cavaliers are fascinating because I think if you're Cleveland, as currently constructed, adding LeBron, I don't know if it moves the needle enough. If you don't do anything else and you just add LeBron, I don't know if that moves the needle enough. The big question is, if you're Cleveland, how do you get the attention of one LeBron James? You know you're going to get a look simply based off of the past history that you all have with one another. But the question is, what do the Cavs have to do to ultimately lure King James home? Brian Windhorst had this to say about how the Cavs could potentially lure the King back home.
1: I just want to say that, like, you know, the league changed this afternoon.
2: Yeah.
1: With LeBron coming on the market, and not only that, but basically announcing that he's available to just about everybody. And so start your engines on how you're going to retrofit. That is a curveball that affected the whole market. So now let's talk about Jaylen Brown. Jaylen Brown has not found a home. The Celtics have not found a home. After they tried to send him to Milwaukee for Giannis Antetokounmpo over the last week, they have talked to a number of other teams. They have failed to get traction on a deal. Cleveland Cavaliers learned today that LeBron James will be willing to play for less than his market value salary. That changed everything. So how does Cleveland get LeBron James' attention? Do they show him their beautiful brand new practice facility they're building? It is awesome. I saw it this week in Cleveland. But that is not going to impress them. What's going to impress them is what they do something with their roster. So what can the Cavs do? James Harden opted out yesterday. He, from what I understand, is willing to partner with the Cavs to figure out a way how to improve the roster. Jaylen Brown is out there. Can the Cavs make a move for Jaylen Brown, then come to LeBron and say,
2: look,
1: how do you
2: did.
1: Feel about us now?
2: Mm.
1: That's the type of move that you're going to do to get LeBron James' attention.
3: Which is,
0: wouldn't that be intriguing? What were we just talking about less than a half hour ago? What do the Celtics do with Jaylen Brown? What do the Celtics covet most in terms of what's been reported? They want front court help. What do the Cleveland Cavaliers have potentially for them? Front court help. If you're in Cleveland, do you dangle Jared Allen or Evan Mobley to get Jaylen Brown? Can that be enough to entice Boston to part ways with Jaylen Brown? I would assume Evan Mobley would have to be the guy, right? I don't know if Jared Allen would move the needle for him. But if you're Cleveland, there's a no-brainer for you, right? I mean, Jaylen Brown walks in and is the best player on your team. He's better than Donovan Mitchell. Argue with somebody you love. Hopefully that's me. right? Like, I think if you're Cleveland, like, that's fascinating to me. And if you're Boston, what better deal is out there? If you were the Celtics, what better deal would be out there for you? So that, to me, is why Cleveland is fascinating. If they could get a piece to entice LeBron, and then he goes back home, ooh-wee, that, to me, becomes very, very interesting. The bottom line is this, though. LeBron James announced earlier today, going into year number 24, he is taking his talents elsewhere. As we roll throughout this midnight hour on the East Coast, I'm going to make a case for LeBron to go to one particular destination. We're going to look at his legacy in Los Angeles with the Lakers. We're going to grade his tenure in LA with the Lakers. But right now, I want to look at it through this lens. LeBron James, heading into year number 24, telling the Lakers, hey, look, I'm bouncing. I'm taking my talents elsewhere. I know it's the easy question that's just lying right here on the cutting room floor for us. Where do you want to see LeBron James play next? I want you to begin to line up on the phones with that. 310-840-4910, the number on the talking text line. Where does LeBron James ultimately play next? Brian Windhorst, ESPN NBA insider, had this to say about the timeline that LeBron is working on to make a decision on his home for 2026.
1: I just want to say that, like, you know, the league changed this afternoon.
2: Yeah.
1: With LeBron coming on the market, and not only that, but basically announcing that he's available to just about everybody.
0: Mike, that's the other Wendy cut on. Wendy on LeBron and his timeline to make a decision on whether or not or where he is going to ultimately play next. I thought Brian Windhorst gave some pretty interesting insight in terms of, you know, what LeBron is thinking. And I think when it comes to Windhorst, right, is there a more trusted LeBron James source? Is there a more trusted LeBron James insider? When Wendy talks about LeBron, I ultimately listen. When Wendy talks about Bron, I listen. And all we've heard leading up to today's decision is that everything was very much up in the air. I think LeBron's choice today sent shockwaves through the NBA. I truly believe that this decision caught a lot of people off guard, including the Los Angeles Lakers, if I'm being honest, right? The fascinating thing to me that you continue to hear is that Los Angeles did not have really a sense of urgency in terms of, you know, finding out what LeBron's plan is, in terms of telling LeBron what their plan is. It feels like they wanted this. And I believe that they're caught off guard by it still. But I do believe deep down inside, this is ultimately what they wanted as a franchise, was to move forward without LeBron James. I believe that's what they ultimately wanted. I feel like at a certain point, if you're the Lakers, because this conversation always leads back to La La Land, right? At a certain point, if you're the Lakers, you got to figure out what's next here. In terms of what's next for LeBron, Brian Windhorst earlier today gave a little bit of a timeline in terms of when we could have a decision from LeBron on his next destination.
1: Answer. Rich Paul has made it clear that LeBron's number one priority for this season is happiness. Happiness, it's not money. Right. So we're going to count the money. We're going to figure it out on the salary sheets and whatnot, but it's not going to be necessarily who's got the most money to offer. So now your follow-up question, Matt, is, well, how do you define happiness? Well, mm-hmm. How does anybody define happiness? It's fluid. So I'm not sure he's got his mind made up here. It may take him a period to decide what his happiness is going to be. And there's mm-hmm. several teams that are going to probably try to present their version of what his happiness can be, and we'll see how that process plays out.
3: Stay with me here.
0: That's the most fascinating piece of all of this, is that it feels like, and correct me if I'm wrong here, we know the three rumored suitors, right? Miami, Golden State, and holy cow, Miami, Golden State, and Cleveland are the three rumored suitors that we've heard. But the reality of the situation is, I expect LeBron and Rich Paul to be very open-minded in terms of his next destination. There are plenty of teams that I think LeBron could ultimately go to. I want to hear from you on this, though. 310-840-4910 is the number on the talking text line. Where, oh, where will LeBron James play next? I gave you those three suitors, right? Miami, Cleveland, Golden State. You know what team also is fascinating to me? The Dallas Mavericks. When you consider the relationship with Kyrie Irving, you consider Dallas having no state income tax so we can reap the reward financially. You talk about getting to play with a kid like Cooper Flagg, playing for an executive like Masai Ujiri. I think Dallas is a very interesting landing spot for LeBron James here potentially that hasn't really been mentioned. I think Philadelphia with the 76ers is a super intriguing landing spot for LeBron. Think about this. A front court of Big Joel Embiid at the five, LeBron at the four, Paul George at the three, and then your backcourt of Vijay Maxey talking about Tyrese Maxey and Vijay Edgecombe. Like, there are a couple of different destinations where LeBron can go to me where clearly that team catapults into the upper echelon of the Eastern Conference. And to me, that's where he should land, is an Eastern Conference team. The Denver Nuggets have been mentioned as a potential team out west. I don't know how much I love that fit from a basketball standpoint. I think they would win. It's LeBron and Nikola Jokic. It would work. My favorite destination for him out west is the Minnesota Timberwolves, if I'm being like honest and transparent about it. Like, I would love to see him pair up with Anthony Edwards, LaMelo Ball, Rudy. Be a very, very fascinating group. It would. There is one destination for LeBron James that isn't being given a whole lot of thought, that isn't being given a whole lot of credence. I'll tell you the Eastern Conference wild card for LeBron James next here on Westwood One Sports Night. The second round of international soccer is now, and DraftKings has you covered. 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

0: Yes, indeedy. Westwood One Sports Night continues with the youngest in charge, Waddell Willingham, taking you up to 3 a.m. Eastern Time. Number to hit us up on the talking text line, 310-840-4910. You can tweet at me as well, same handle on each and every social media platform. It is at N-E-L-L underscore BTP. I want you all to begin a lot up on the phones with this. LeBron James announcing earlier this morning that he will return for year number 24 in the NBA, but it will not be with the Los Angeles Lakers. I want your calls on this. Where should LeBron James play in 2026? And more importantly, shoot your shot here, man. Will LeBron James win another title in his NBA career? 310-840-4910 is the number. Think about the three suitors that have been mentioned here. Miami, Golden State, and a return home to Cleveland with the Cavaliers. Those are the three likely suitors. Those are the three suitors that have been given the most, you know, the most opportunity to land him. There is one basketball franchise. There is one basketball franchise that I believe is lying in the weeds when it comes to LeBron James. There is one basketball franchise that I believe is the wild card for LeBron's services. That team is the Washington Wizards. What a storybook moment it would be. A Hollywood-like script. Some people ask me, well, why would LeBron go to the nation's capital? Well, it's complicated, right? The main reason I see LeBron going to the Wizards is because the Wizards may be owed LeBron James. Why would they be owed LeBron James? Before we get into this, let's make one thing very, very clear. The NBA is run by Rich Paul and Clutch Sports Group. Make no mistake about it. When you consider how many premier players are under his umbrella throughout the NBA, it is Rich Paul's NBA. Bottom line, NBA insider Mark Spears came out with a report earlier today that I thought really gave us some insight as to where things stand when it comes to LeBron James and his potential next destination. Mark Spears, first and foremost, when Mark Spears speaks, this is the godfather of ESPN's insider coverage, right? More plugged in than Shams, more plugged in than Brian Windhorst. Mark Spears has been around the block. Homie's been around for a long, long time. So when Mark Spears is reporting something, understand more times than not, it's coming directly from the horse's mouth. What was reported yesterday? That Rich Paul and the powers that be in the Wizards front office, they met yesterday. Mark Spears reported today, the Washington Wizards are not interested in trading 10-time All-Star Anthony Davis. And here is the key caveat in this, and where my antennas came up. And they're not listening to trade offers for him. That's the part of this that really has me thinking here. What does it mean for the Wizards to not be listening to trade offers? That means under no circumstances are they looking to move on from him. And when I say under no circumstances, I mean no circumstances. Think about the reporting within the last 48 hours. Who the Wizards were reportedly on the phone with. Mike Dunleavy Jr. in Golden State. If Golden State would have presented a godfather offer based off of Mark Spears' reporting, the Wizards would have turned it down. Because they're not listening. They're not taking calls for Anthony Davis. Why is that? Why are they not taking calls for Anthony Davis? Well, in mid-August, Anthony Davis is eligible for a four-year, $275 million max extension from the Washington Wizards. He is eligible for that money. On its surface, if the Wizards give Anthony Davis, if the Wizards give Anthony Davis $275 million on a max extension for a dude, that the last 2 years has played 80 games combined, if he gets that from Will Dawkins and the Washington Wizards, it would be the worst move they've made since getting to the nation's capital, without a shadow of a doubt. It would be the worst move they've made since getting to the nation's capital. But it's Rich Paul's NBA. Remember that. Clutch runs the league. Why do I keep bringing that up? Rich Paul don't play that. Rich Paul's clients don't play that. When they get close to the end of the deal and it's time to be eligible for an extension, they either go to the negotiating table or they get the hell out of Dodge. And what did Mark Spears reporting just tell you? They're not getting out of Dodge because the Wizards want Anthony Davis. Do they want to give him the extension? Probably not. If I could inject Will Dawkins and Mike Winger with truth serum, the reality is they probably have no interest in giving Anthony Davis, street clothes as he's been called, a four-year, $275 million max extension. He simply has not shown anything over the past two seasons to deserve that sort of financial commitment long term. He's done nothing to deserve that. But if you're the Wizards, right? If you're the Wizards, what would be the one circumstance that you'd be willing to sign AD to a Supermax extension? What would be the one circumstance? To me, this is how it goes down. I think LeBron James ultimately ends up as a member of the Washington Wizards. Why? Because I believe the Wizards are going to give Anthony Davis that four-year, $275 million max extension. I believe it's coming one way or another. And as a pat on the back, as a back scratch, as a favor to the Wizards organization for signing AD to this mega extension, they're going to be rewarded with the services of one LeBron James. And if you add LeBron James to the Washington Wizards, as currently constructed in the landscape of the Eastern Conference, how in the holy blue hell are they not viewed as a championship contender? Out East. You add LeBron to Anthony Davis, Alex Saar, Trae Young, and the rest of the young pups that they've got in the nation's capital. That is an intriguing group. So yes, I think LeBron comes to D.C. by way of a favor from Rich Paul. A favor for Rich Paul. We're getting ready to bear witness to a Clutch Sports wet dream, ladies and gentlemen. This is what happens when you're a power player in the NBA like Rich Paul. You want the Wizards to pay Anthony Davis? Bring us LeBron James. Think about it like this: if you're Billionaire Ted, as I like to call him, Billionaire Ted Leontis, the Wizards have been ass over the past three, four, five seasons. They have struggled to put butts in seats at Capital One Arena. You realize the Wizards' season ticket prices went up by 25% going into next year? You realize every time you turn around, Ted Leontis is building a new luxury suite at Capital One Arena. Why is that? It isn't to watch a play-in basketball team. I'll tell you that. Ted Leontis is renovating Capital One Arena. Ted Leontis is putting a bunch of luxury seats and luxury suites in the arena, and those ticket prices are going up, and that Monumental Sports Network subscription is going up. You bring LeBron James to town, it's all worth it. From LeBron's standpoint, look at the opportunity you have beyond basketball in the nation's capital. This is Chocolate City. It's the capital of the United States, but it's also one of the most troubled youth areas in the country. If you are LeBron James, this is about legacy for you. This is about the opportunity to go somewhere and leave a mark. Think about what LeBron has done in each of his three destinations. You look at what he did for Miami. You look at what he's done for Cleveland. You look at what he did for Los Angeles. LeBron James leaves his mark on and off the floor wherever he goes. And in the nation's capital, the Wizards, D.C., would be lucky to have a man of LeBron James caliber in this town making an impact on our society, on our culture. I'm all for it. I want LeBron James in Washington, D.C. I think LeBron James will be in Washington, D.C. by way of a Rich Paul favor. Under no other circumstances would it be acceptable for the Wizards to give out a four-year, $275 million max to Anthony Davis. The only way that it's acceptable, the only way that I'll tolerate it, is if LeBron James comes to Washington as a result of the extension. Enough of me. I want to get to you at 310-840-4910. Two-parter for you here on the phones. The big breaking news that we got earlier this morning, LeBron James announcing, yes, I will return for my 24th year in the NBA, but it won't be with the Lakers. Two-parter for you on the phones. Where will LeBron James play next, and will he win another title in his career? I'll answer the latter part of that question, plus take your calls next here on Westwood One Sports Night.
1: 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And yes, we're counting. NFL training camps begin opening in 22 days. 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
1: Party continues here on Westwood One Sports Night. Youngest and Charles and L. Willingham rocking out with you as we get you up to 3 a.m. Eastern Time. Talking text line wide open for you. 310-840-4910. The big news that we got earlier, LeBron James sending a shockwave through the basketball world, telling the Lakers, yeah, I'm coming back for year number 24. It just won't be with you. Where should LeBron James play next? And then will he win another title in his illustrious career? 310-840-4910 is the number on the talking text line for that. I'm fascinated by this conversation because I know just how passionate we get here on this program when it comes to conversations surrounding one LeBron James. We're going to talk about his legacy as we roll throughout the rest of this program, but in terms of where he should go, I made it pretty clear, man. I think LeBron should go to the Washington Wizards. I do. And I think he's got a chance to win a title in D.C. with the Wizards as well. If you don't believe that LeBron is high on the core in D.C.,

0: to listen to him talking about the core in D.C. On the Mind the Game podcast earlier this winter.
1: But I'm interested to see, you know, what they do and how it all comes together. You know, with AD, obviously, we know the talent level is out of this world. Yeah. And, you know, Trey, with his ability to play pick and roll game, his ability to shoot the ball, his lob threat. Mm-hmm. You know, I love the young kid from France that they mm-hmm. have on their team, too. We just played him.
2: Sorry,
1: we just played him 2 weeks ago. Great touch, great feel for the game. Love the kid George as well. Yeah. Young kid, pretty good player. And then also the rookie kid that they got from Texas, Trey Johnson. I think, you know, it's going to be tough. You know, every year they have some pieces. Mm-hmm. And I think for the first time in a few years, we can say that Washington has picked up some pieces. Right? So it's going to be interesting to see what happens.
2: I mean, on paper, Washington's interesting because, like, if you look at, Trey's weakness would be defensive impact. But you have AD and you have Sar, as your 4-5, 5-4, however you want to slice it. Sar can stretch the floor.
1: Yeah.
2: You know, AD obviously can roll and duck in and do all those things. They got some support, and they got some wing size and length and defenders too, so there's more support for him there. And you know how brilliant he can be offensively. So it is interesting to see if they keep that thing together.
1: I think it's interesting to see it. I'm very interested to see how it come together, for sure.
0: Oh, are you LeBron James? Hearing him talk about the Wizards, doesn't it get you excited? I think LeBron to D.C. is a real, real possibility. And the number one reason I think it is because of this Anthony Davis extension that's on the horizon. In August, he is eligible for a four-year, $275 million extension. The Wizards, based off of the reporting, seem like they're going to go to the negotiating table with AD. If it wasn't with LeBron coming, it's damn near organizational malpractice by the front office of D.C. You thought they got crushed. You thought people were questioning the Trae Young extension. If they sign Anthony Davis to 4 years for $275, they're going to get eviscerated in the national media. The only way it's acceptable, the only way it's tolerable to go to the negotiating table with AD on that extension is if you're promised the services of LeBron James. 310-840-4910 is the number. Where will LeBron James play next? And then most importantly, will LeBron James win another title before he ultimately calls it a career? Jim is in Indiana wanting to check in. Jim, what's going on, brother? Welcome into Westwood One Sports Night.
3: Thank you for taking my call.
0: Appreciate you as always, man.
3: Why wouldn't you go to the Pacers? They were right there last year.
0: Because why would he go to the Pacers? What ties does he have to the Pacers?
3: Midwest.
0: The Midwest. What about the Midwest?
3: Well, you see all these teams that haven't won championships for years, like the Knicks, the Cavs. That'd be a good pairing. They got that Zubac.
0: It would be, can I be honest? Yeah. LeBron going to Indiana would be the most uninspiring move that he could possibly make. I appreciate the call. Holy cow. How pissed would I be? Think about you guys as basketball fans. How blown would you be if LeBron took his talents to Indiana, for God's sakes? Are you kidding? What the hell would he accomplish in Indiana with the Pacers? You want to talk about a big old nothing burger? The Pacers? 310-840-4910 is the number. Where will LeBron James play next? And then will he win another title before his career is over? Jay is in D.C. wanting to check in. Jay, what's going on, man?
4: Hey. First time, long time, man. Yeah, Indiana. You know, he's going to go there or Sacramento. Okay. As far as the Wizards, aren't you in D.C.?
0: Aren't I in D.C.? Yeah, I'm in D.C. Why you ask?
4: So you know it's the worst marketed team on the planet.
0: What do you mean? This is what I'm not going to accept or tolerate, is lazy commentary about the Wizards franchise. What do you mean it's the worst marketed franchise? What do you mean by that?
4: I mean, come on, look at the name alone, but we're not even going to go there. My point is this, my friend. If LeBron wants to win a championship, he should go to my Denver Nuggets. Boom. But as far as AD and this whole thing, I talked to that sports junkie guy, that's our morning show here, and he said, How do the Wizards become like Oklahoma City? You take an asset like AD or Paul George, you hold it ransom for somebody desperate like the Warriors are, and you leverage their future. You go get 3 first-round picks, you know, starting at 28 to 31. The Wizards will dominate the league. I mean, why would they hold on to this guy and pay him $250 million? He had a finger injury and sat out the year. Come on now.
0: So are you calling the Wizards front office a liar? Because everything that they have told you, all the reporting, has lended itself to lend you to believe, yeah, AD is going to be here long term. Every time they get in front of a microphone, they tell you the affinity that they have for him. So at what point are you going to believe them?
4: You know, I like this new front office. They're on the upswing. But doing this move, they're not going to win anything. I mean, come on now. They would be lucky to get to the Eastern Conference Finals.
0: If they added LeBron James?
4: Yes. In 2 years after.
0: I appreciate the call. I appreciate the call. This is my problem with the basketball fans in D.C. You've been beat over the head for so many years that you can't get out of your own bubble. Wizards fans can't fathom the idea of a LeBron James coming to town. Wizards fans can't fathom prosperity. You know what it reminds me of? 2024, when Jaden Daniels came to the nation's capital and set the town on fire, set the NFL on fire. There was so much hesitancy to jump on board. We kept asking, are they for real? Are they for real? Next thing you know, they're in the damn conference championship. The Wizards have been one of the bottom feeders in the NBA for damn near 50 years now. So I believe there is this cap, there is this ceiling that fans are putting on them as far as next year, because we can't fathom the idea of them being a title contender. I'm telling you. How do you look at LeBron on the Wizards as currently constructed and not think that that's a championship contender team within the East? Are you kidding me? LeBron, Anthony Davis, Alex Saar, Trae Young, Keyshawn George, the positional size that they'd have, the defense, the length. It's just Wizards fans out there have been beat over the head so much, they can't think of this being a possibility. Justin is in Maryland. Wanting to chime in. Justin, what's going on, man?
5: He will never step foot in Capital One Arena as a Washington Wizard. The best fit for him is Miami or Golden State. The AD trade, all that. He's never going to step foot in D.C. Appreciate you taking the call.
0: Another pessimistic, beat down into the ground, don't deserve nothing good Wizards fan. That's how I describe you all. Any Wizard fan that is doubting this and saying there's no chance of it happening, you have no backbone. No optimism, no pride, no nothing. He'll never step foot in Capital One Arena. That's because you don't want him to step foot in Capital One Arena. It's some pipe dream. Everybody that I've brought this to, let me not say everybody, 70% of the people that I brought this to have given me that same ridiculous-ass answer. Oh, there's no chance. What are you talking about, Linnell? Why would LeBron ever come to Washington, D.C.? Shut up. Do you not hear the words that are coming out of my mouth? This is Rich Paul's league. We've already got half of the equation solved. If you think Mike Winger and Will Dawkins are going to sign Anthony Davis to that massive-ass extension without a LeBron guarantee, you done bumped your damn head. I'm telling you. You can doubt it all you want. You can not believe it at all you want. I'm telling you, it's happening. 310-840-4910 is the number. Where will LeBron James play next? Will he win another title? And then I'll talk about it next after I take your calls. What's up with this legacy moving forward?
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0: championship before he calls it quits. 310-840-4910 is the number. The three suitors that have been listed for LeBron publicly that have been the most aggressive is the Warriors, the Heat, and the Cleveland Cavaliers in a return home. My wild card for the services of LeBron James is the Washington Wizards. If you're just now joining us, this isn't me doing some DC Homer bit. This isn't me wishing upon a star. It's me connecting the dots when it comes to the landscape of the NBA. This is Rich Paul's league. I don't know how many out there understand that. I don't know how many of you out there understand what I mean when I say that. Rich Paul and Clutch Sports Group are power players within the landscape of the NBA. His guys get the biggest deals. His guys get overpaid. His guys have leverage. His guys don't play on expiring deals. His guys get extensions every time they're extension eligible. That's just the way he rolls. He is the Scott Boras of the NBA. Talking about Rich Paul. He is the Scott Boras of the National Basketball Association. The reporting earlier today from Mark Spears, I thought was extremely telling. Extremely telling. As I pulled the tweet back up. And mind you, right? When Mark Spears is talking, he is getting this straight from the horse's mouth. Talking about the Washington Wizards. Mark Spears, in lieu of the reporting that we got yesterday, that the Warriors were interested in trading for Anthony Davis so that they can acquire LeBron, the Wizards have come out and said, yeah, we're not only not interested in trading Anthony Davis, we're not even going to listen to trade offers for him. What should that tell you? What should that tell you? What else has happened here within the past 48 hours? Oh, Rich Paul has met with the front office of the Washington Wizards. And after that happened, there aren't trade rumors coming out about AD. It's the exact opposite. Meaning, when the Wizards are eligible to do so in mid-August to give AD a four-year, $275 million max contract, I believe they're going to do it. If they do it as a singular move, it is organizational malpractice. I believe, as a favor to the Wizards organization for them giving Anthony Davis that ridiculous $275 max, I think LeBron comes to D.C. as a favor from Rich Paul. It's just how I see it going. 310-840-4910. Even if it's not the Washington Wizards, I do believe that LeBron James will win a championship in wherever he plays next. Wherever LeBron's next destination is, he will win a championship. I guarantee that. The other piece of this conversation that's fascinating when it comes to LeBron is this. Should LeBron leaving Los Angeles, should that have any impact on his legacy moving forward? My answer to that is a resounding no. LeBron James' legacy should not be impacted at all for leaving Los Angeles. For those of you out there that want to make a bunch about LeBron being a team hopper, so on and so forth. Yeah, this is going to be his fourth different team, but he's won a championship everywhere he's gone. And he's left a positive impact everywhere he's gone. 310-840-4910 is the number. Couple things for you to chew on the talking text line. One, where will LeBron James play next? Two, will he win another championship in his career? And then three, should LeBron's legacy be impacted negatively for leaving Los Angeles? 310-840-4910 is the number. Let's go to Dennis out in Virginia wanting to check in. Dennis, what's going on?
1: The problem with the Wizards is ever since they traded Earl Monroe to the Knicks to play with Walt Frazier, They have traded away everybody who was able to win a championship. Be Rick Hamilton. They had two of the guys from the Fab Five. They traded away the best one and the other one. The organization messes up.
0: Dennis, I'm going to have to let you go. Your phone sounds god-awful. I can't bear it anymore. Appreciate the call, though, brother. 310-840-4910. Bert is in Baltimore wanting to chime in. Bert, what's going on?
2: What's up, Linnell? Hey, last weekend, Josh's question of the day was, are we a soccer nation? And then he proceeded to berate every caller that called in to say no. You can't ask people where they think LeBron is going to go and then berate the D.C. fans when they tell you they don't think he's going to come to D.C. because you're mad about it.
0: No, Bert. You're totally missing the plot. You're just like the rest of these loser Wizard fans. They don't believe good things are capable of happening to them simply based off the reputation of the organization.
2: Well, now, have you ever seen a beaten dog? What happens when you go to pet the beaten dog? What happens when you go to pet the beaten dog, right? Can you blame us, brother? We've watched this crap for 50 years.
0: Well, take your heads out. Hold on. Bert, here's the thing. Take your head out of your ass and understand that there's new management in town here in D.C.
2: I understand.
0: For the first time in my lifetime, Bert.
2: I'm just saying, can you blame everybody?
0: Bert, for the first time in my life, we've got executives that have clout and cachet around the NBA. Executives that have real basketball acumen. So I trust everything that they're going to do. They have damn near batted a thousand.
2: I do, too. I'm just telling you, can you blame the fans, though?
0: Bert, did you heard the analogy I used comparing it to the 24 Commanders, right?
2: I did. To the what?
0: I compared the Wizards fans' lack of optimism in getting LeBron. I compared it to the 2024 run that the Commanders went on.
2: Right, after 25 years of Snyder and loser coach after loser coach.
0: But my thing is, the D.C. sports culture is abused. They suffer from SLS, Bert. Scorn, lover syndrome.
2: Yes.
0: They can't believe when anything good is happening to them. And I think this is another scenario. The Wizards are 100%.
2: So help everybody out. Coach us up. Don't yell at us.
0: Well, you're going to have to get yelled at. That's my style of coaching.
2: All right, brother.
0: I appreciate
2: have a great
0: you,
2: night.
0: Man. 310-840-4910, man. This is what we do in the DMV. We're scared of having something good. We're afraid of what it looks like to cross the other side of the rainbow. We don't know what it's like. We can't have anything nice. All we do is doubt it and meet it with skepticism. Oh, I can't believe this is happening to us. I'm telling you in real time how it could happen, ladies and gentlemen. 310-840-4910. Johnny is in Arizona wanting to check in. Johnny, what's up, man?
3: Thanks for taking my call. LeBron he's the king. He's done what he needs to do. I think in his mind, he'll go back to Pat Riley and Miami because he got treated the best in those days when he was taking them to the championship. He could go anywhere, but he doesn't want the money. He doesn't need the money. It's the way he was treated. And the East Coast to West Coast to East Coast move makes sense to me. You got good people behind him that just got drafted. They're all ready to go. That's my choice for LeBron.
0: I think Miami, and I appreciate the call, I think Miami is a fascinating potential destination because of what they already have in place, right? To me, Miami is the best basketball fit. If we're just being frank, I think Miami is the clear-cut best basketball fit when you think about a front court of LeBron, Giannis, and Bam Adebayo. Bottom line, that's the best basketball fit. Will it happen, though, is the question. Does LeBron want to team up with another all-time great like Giannis Antetokounmpo? That's the question that I have. Does he want to go to a team where he's not going to be the number one option. Because I guarantee you this, if LeBron goes to Miami, he ain't going to be the number one option. Does he want to take a backseat? Remember the reporting that came out this year, how reluctant LeBron was to take a backseat to Luka and Austin Reeves. You think he wants to take a back door or a backseat to Giannis? Come on, guys. 310-840-4910. Couple of things for you to chew on the talking text line. Where will LeBron James play next? Will he win another championship in his career? And then should him leaving Los Angeles, should that negatively impact his legacy? 310-840-4910. Vaughn is in Atlanta wanting to check in. Vaughn, what's going on, brother? Welcome into Westwood One Sports Tonight.
4: Nothing much. What's going on? Chiming in on, let's say, your last statement, I do feel that LeBron will, your comment, your question, LeBron's legacy has been, will not be impacted wherever he goes because he's been in the league as long as he's been on, almost every record. But aside from that, I do feel that Miami would be the best basketball move, like what you said. But as far as the championship, the Warriors would be the best move as far as that because he's going to a team that's already established and knowing how to win. When you factor him moving from Miami to from Cleveland to L.A., there was the whole shopping and going for school shopping, let's say, with Bronny and Bryce. We wouldn't see that with his daughter, but that's a factor, too. Would they want to just uproot her, and would she still be comfortable in California? So I think the Warriors would be the best fit.
0: I appreciate the call, brother. 310-840-4910 is the number. The legacy piece of this is fascinating to me as well. Like the last caller alluded to, y'all know how I feel about GOAT James and his legacy. To me, there's nothing that could happen from here on out the rest of his career that can negatively impact the legacy. I think the legacy is established. Bottom line, he has won a championship everywhere he has gone. You can't take that away from him. You can't. His run of dominance is unlike anything we've ever seen in the NBA. This next chapter, though, I will say this. He's got to win a championship in this next destination. I believe he will, but to me, he has to. Or else, why did you leave Los Angeles? 310-840-4910. Where do you want LeBron to play next? Where do you see him playing next? And should LeBron leaving Los Angeles, should that negatively impact his legacy? 310-840-4910 is the number. And then no one's answered this question yet. I don't know if you all are afraid. I don't know if you don't want to sound like a hater. I don't know if you're afraid of being wrong. Will LeBron win another championship? 310-840-4910. Steven is out in Los Angeles wanting to check in. What's going on, Steve? Welcome into Westwood One Sports Tonight, brother.
5: Thank you, sir, for taking my call. And I would like to, if you give me a minute, to talk about the legacy that he said with the Lakers. His legacy is just having 8 good years, not great years. Overall, he's not in the Mount Rushmore of the Lakers organization as a player. Do you agree with me on that?
0: If I'm being honest, hell no, I don't agree with you. I don't.
5: Why? I mean, okay, if you have 4 players on the Mount Rushmore of the Lakers, can you tell me who you're taking out and you put him in?
0: Magic, Kobe, Kareem, LeBron.
5: Kobe,
0: Magic, Kareem, LeBron. That would be my Mount Rushmore.
5: Hold on, brother. You see? Kobe, Magic, Kareem. You're forgetting about a Lakers lifer who won as many championships for the team as he did. Like Jerry West, the logo.
0: Here's the thing, though, about LeBron, I appreciate the call, brother. I'm going to get into LeBron's legacy with the Lakers as we roll into the next segment But you all are crazy if you think you're going to get me to say something negative about LeBron's legacy. Are you kidding me? Where would the Lakers be without LeBron? KJ is in Los Angeles wanting to chime in. KJ, what's going on, brother? Welcome into Western One Sports Night.
6: Thank you for taking my call. Man, you got me on the way to the barbershop to get a haircut because you got me pulling my hair out with this situation. let me give you some real talk. LeBron made his announcement today. Where did he make his announcement from? He's in Cleveland right now. He's in Cleveland. And check this out. He realized that the Lakers wasn't barking for him. These new billionaire managers, they're not allowing LeBron to wait and call the shots no more. That Jenny Buss era is over with. They really didn't like his son, but they gave him an extension last night and let it expire by 5 o'clock. So now he can opt out and go on home too. The issue is LeBron jumped in front of the media because if he didn't, the Lakers owners, they weren't even baiting or even talking to Rich Paul. If you go look at the YouTube videos, Rich Paul was basically begging the Lakers last week, they need to sign LeBron. He's this, he's that. But
0: brother,
6: understand
0: you a Lakers
6: this.
0: Fan? You a Lakers no. fan?
6: No, but I was like this, though. Before LeBron, like the last caller said, before LeBron even came here to Los Angeles, I was already wearing his Lakers James jersey because, like the guy said, he was already here entertaining schools for Bronny. So that tells you he was coming here. Everybody thought, ESPN thought I was crazy with the jersey on, the first one, but guess what? Look at the record. Two, he's in Cleveland right now. Three,
0: him being in Cleveland right now, him being in Cleveland right now means nothing to me. I just think it's part of the conversation. I gotta let you run, brother. I gotta let you run, brother, because we got a bunch of other calls. Good call, though, KJ. Shooting his shot, saying that Cleveland gonna be LeBron's next destination. 310-840-4910 is the number. I want to get into LeBron James' legacy as a member of the Los Angeles Lakers. How would you grade his tenure in Los Angeles? I'll give you my grade for LeBron next here on Westwood One Sports Night. 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
14: A better life with Dr. Sanjay Gupta.
15: As someone who's been married nearly 25 years, I'll tell you, there's a lot of great things about having a spouse. And according to a new study out of the University of Miami Health System, marriage might even be linked to a lower risk of cancer. Why? Well, the researchers said people who are married are less likely to engage in risky behavior. They're more likely to get a nudge to go to regular preventive medicine appointments and screenings. And they have a partner to share the load of family obligations, household chores, and finances. No one is saying you should get married in the pursuit of better health. But if you are single, how can you build a strong support system to maybe get some of these same benefits? Do your own research, find out what's important, and then hold members of your squad accountable and let them hold you accountable as well. That can provide a lot of support. I'm Dr. Sanjay Gupta, helping you live a better life.
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0: What up? What's happening? Westwood One Sports Tonight continues. We're the youngest in charge and I will look at him as we take you coast to coast, get you up to 3 a.m. Eastern Time. The big time breaking news in the NBA that we got early this morning, LeBron James announcing, yes, I will return for my 24th season as a pro, but I will not do it in Los Angeles. LeBron set to play for his fourth different team coming up this fall, this winter in the NBA. Couple of different things you can chime in on the talking text line at 310-840-4910. One of those items is this. Will LeBron James win another championship? I believe he will. Where he ends up next, where he lands next, I believe he'll win a title there. The other piece of this that I want to get into now is LeBron's legacy. How would you grade his tenure in Los Angeles with the Lakers? Should him leaving LA negatively impact his legacy? Here is how I look at LeBron James' tenure in Los Angeles. I give it an A-plus grade, and here is why. To me, LeBron James single-handedly saved the Los Angeles Lakers franchise. Yes, I said, I think LeBron James, by his damn self, saved the Los Angeles Lakers franchise. What the hell were the Lakers in the years prior to LeBron getting there? What were they? A laughingstock, bottom feeders of the Western Conference, an organization that I continue to say is run like a damn third world country. Rob Pelinka wouldn't know how to evaluate basketball talent if it smacked him in his face. I'm telling you, LeBron James and really Magic Johnson. Let's just call a spade, right? LeBron came to the Lakers in 2018 when Magic was still the de facto general manager. If it wasn't for Magic Johnson, LeBron is not a Laker. And I'll even take it a step further. If it wasn't for LeBron, Luka's not a Laker. And the future of this franchise really is bleak. Think about all of these swings and misses in the draft for the Lakers. Think about their inability to bring in marquee talent. Luka is here in Los Angeles now. Why? Because LeBron James recruited Anthony Davis to the Lakers. It's not for AD. It's not for LeBron bringing AD to town. How the hell do they get Luka? Where are the Lakers right now without LeBron James? Which is why when all of you were throwing a hissy fit about them drafting Bronny James, they owed that to LeBron. 1,000%. He saved them from basketball purgatory. What the hell were the Lakers prior to LeBron James? 310-840-4910 is the number. I don't want to rag on the Lakers all night. I do want to continue to get y'all calls in. But this notion that LeBron's legacy is negatively impacted by leaving Los Angeles, he got the Lakers back in the spotlight. Because who the hell gave a rat's ass about the Lakers before LeBron brought them back to the island of relevancy? I just had deja vu. Swear to God. I had this exact moment happening. A pal, Ben Strober, here producing for us tonight. I saw all of this like 6 weeks ago. But I mean it. This is how crazy I get when I get to talk about LeBron James, man. My extraterrestrial powers kick in. But no, seriously, man, he saved the Lakers organization. Anybody else who thinks otherwise, get a grip. If you're a real Laker fan out there and you've been following this group, you know what LeBron means to this organization. And the way that they treated him on the way out is embarrassing. He saved your ass, Rob Pelinka. The least you could have done was meet with him before you met with Austin Reeves. But that was too difficult for you. 310-840-4910 is the number. Where will LeBron James play next? Will he win another ring? Should his legacy be negatively impacted by leaving Los Angeles? 310-840-4910. Let's go to Rob in Florida wanting to check in. Rob, what's going on, man? Welcome into Western One Sports Night.
1: Hey, how you doing tonight? Hey, doing so good, to me, this is a no-brainer. You send LeBron to the Spurs. You got all those young Thundercats there. He can take them under their wing. Like we said before, all the greats have lost big games. Wembanyama's lost a game. He's motivated. You put him with LeBron and that personality and that basketball IQ, and the sky's the limit.
0: Him going to the Spurs, I think, is fascinating. I think that's an organization that has enough clout and cachet and good track record to where LeBron wouldn't mind going there. Being with Greg Popovich, I could see it for sure. I just wonder, and I appreciate the call, pal. I just wonder, will LeBron be reluctant to team up with just anybody? You pick up what I'm putting down when I say that? Will LeBron be bougie in terms of who he wants to play with? The Spurs make a ton of sense. They came up short, but they were in the finals last year. I think if you're LeBron, do you look at San Antonio was like, that's too easy for me? I feel like part of, and maybe I'm pulling this out of my ass, but I'm like, if I'm LeBron, part of me is like, hey, Slim, I want a challenge still. Yeah, I want to win some more hardware, but I want to be a key part in winning the title. You put him in San Antonio, isn't he like an afterthought behind Wemby, behind Harper? I mean, it's still LeBron James we're talking about, so I don't want to get too crazy when I talk about him being an afterthought, but I get what I'm saying. I just think San Antonio is too rich in talent for LeBron to take himself there. If he did it, though, y'all would probably slander him. Oh, he's homie hopping, he's team hopping again, he's trying to build another super team. It's about winning hardware at this point, man. And the bottom line is, LeBron has won a championship everywhere he's gone. You can talk about his legacy in a negative light all you want. You sound like a flat-out hater. Bottom line is, LeBron James single-handedly saved the Los Angeles Lakers. I got Brian Westover typing at us on YouTube. Remember, if you're listening out there on one of our over 200-plus affiliates on the AM and FM dial, you can catch the YouTube stream and the X stream as well on YouTube. Just search Westwood One Sports Night, and on X it is at NELL_BTP. He says it was Kobe's team only 2 years before he got there. Yeah, they sucked, but it's not like they were the Wizards. They were ass, Brian. Bottom line. The last iteration of Kobe's Lakers before he unfortunately passed, those Lakers teams were ass. They sucked. They were terrible. And the bigger problem here, to me, with Los Angeles is Rob Pelinka. Their inability to draft, develop, and retain talent over the past decade plus has been their Achilles heel in why they're in this position in the first place. Their inability to draft, develop, and retain talent is god-awful. One of the worst teams in the NBA when it comes to drafting and developing. Which is why, to me, like, you could argue with somebody you love. You could argue, you'd be biased all you want. LeBron single-handedly saved the L.A. Lakers. Let's go to Slim Davis out in Los Angeles wanting to check in. What's going on, brother? Welcome into Western One Sports Night.
2: Hey, man, thank you, man. I just want to give you a props. You spoke truth to power right there, because everything Pelinka has done since he's been there has followed up with Mitch Kupchak in that garbage. It's one thing when you think you know player types. It's another thing when you think you know proper personality types. Magic Johnson said it best when he left. Somebody in the organization was backbiting, and it's obviously was Rob Pelinka. He was doing things he wasn't supposed to do, trying to get Magic out of there, and Magic left. Look at every move he's made. Yep. LeBron James, like you said, did save the organization. The team has not been where they should have been the last 10-plus years, and we're supposed to be the pinnacle of Los Angeles sports. The whole Luka situation was highly disrespectful, if you ask me. There's no way in the world you disrespect somebody like that, move somebody in, and then say he's passing the torch when he never even elected to even flow with the type of situation they set up for him. Los Angeles fans are fooling themselves because they're not real fans. A basketball IQ knows another basketball IQ, whether you made it to the league or not. And the way this team is set up another 10 years of failure. How could you betray an American basketball player for a European style player that has a league bending rules so they can fit in?
0: Slim Dave is cooking. Let me ask you this, brother. You still there?
2: I'm still here.
0: The one question that I have moving forward, if you're the Los Angeles Lakers, do you think they made the right decision committing that money to Austin Reeves?
2: Not only did they make the wrong decision committing that money to Austin Reeves, after Luka got hurt in the playoffs, they should have asked him to take a pay cut as well. It's one thing to try to reward a player for their skills, but to be real with you, Luka is highly unproven. We've had many basketball players in the past, including Isaiah Ryder, that showed great talent in the beginning of their careers. But towards the end, I'm not talking bad about him, but it just wasn't there. I personally, looking at Luka's style of play, he's the best he's ever going to get.
0: You think he has reached his peak as a basketball player?
2: Yes, he has no physical attributes.
0: This is where me and you may disagree. I think you can win a title with Luka as your best player. Here's where I have a problem, Slim Davis. You can't win no championship with Austin Reeves as your second best guy. You can't.
2: No. They have a target on their chest. It says, run through me.
0: I appreciate the call, man. Bringing it strong. 310-840-4910. What up, Benny? My man Benny out in Dallas wanting to check in. Benny, what's up, man? What you got?
3: Hey, man, how's it going, Linnell? I'm going to tell you something, man. I'm the only guy that comes on your show who is actually smarter than you are when it comes to basketball. I know you don't believe that.
0: You're my man, Benny. You my man, though. Hey, man.
3: No, I think what you're saying, a lot of your points are good, but I think that if LeBron's going to go anywhere, I think this thing with Golden State will probably be his best option as to winning another championship, because with those guys, I think they can win another championship. I really do believe that. Yeah, I think they can win a championship with Golden State. I really do. You know, because they got all the tools there, man. And you had LeBron there along with what they already got, man. I'm sure that they can win another championship. And despite their ages, I think they got a lot left in the tank. I know LeBron does, and so does all the Warriors, you know.
0: Here's what I would say about that, right? If he goes there, I don't think they're in the same stratosphere as San Antonio and Oklahoma City. But I do think the general public is kind of shortchanging how good they could possibly be. I think people are looking at the Father Time thing and maybe putting too much stock in it. As an older person, and I can't speak to this, I guess I'm 28, so I don't really know about this, but I assume, right, when everyone's talking about your age, when everyone's talking about how your age is going to be something that's a hindrance to you, I'm sure, right, you probably look at it as motivation, saying, oh, yeah, let me show you just how spry I actually am. So I think that could be to their benefit.
3: Yeah, true story. I mean, I really believe that. And like you said, Earls, but, you know, he sold his wares all over the country, you know. And I think his final stop should be in Golden State. And I think that's where he'll probably end up because, you know, he's got the four championships, but I think the play-in championship, I think it was more of a joke than anything.
0: Benny, yeah. I appreciate you. I'm going to let you go because we got to get to some other calls. But you hurt my heart there. Anybody trying to discredit LeBron for the bubble title, grow the hell up, guys. What was he supposed to do? Lee wanting to chime in. Lee, what's going on, man? What you got for us?
4: Not good, man. It's not good. I'm not a LeBron James fan. First of all, old school. Magic, Larry Bird, Barkley, Jordan, they always like playing.

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1: Back in 2020, you can talk about, oh, it was in the bubble this, it was in the bubble that. LeBron rallied that city. LeBron rallied that team, rallied that community. Think about that. That's fresh off the heels of Kobe dying, bro. And LeBron got them to a title. Yeah, I better put some respect on LeBron James, man. 310-840-4910 is the number. How would you grade LeBron's tenure in Los Angeles? Where do you think he should play next? And then will he win another championship before he ultimately retires? 310-840-4910 is the number. We're talking about potential LeBron James destinations. One city feels like its fast food franchise could be the thing that pushes them over the edge to acquire LeBron James. We'll tell you who we're talking about next.
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0: What up? Westwood One Sports Night continues with the youngest in charge and Earl Willingham taking you up to 3 a.m. Eastern Time. 310-840-4910 is the number. 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On X, it is at NELL underscore BTP. 310-840-4910 is the number. Where do you want to see LeBron James ultimately play next? 310-840-4910. Will he win another championship before he calls it a career? 310-840-4910. And then what will his legacy be as a member of the Los Angeles Lakers? I feel like he single-handedly saved Laker basketball with what he accomplished in his 8 years. I don't know where the Lakers franchise would be right now if it wasn't for LeBron, but I know some of you out there think a lot differently. 310-840-4910. Let's go to Troy in Chicago wanting to check in. Troy, what's going on, man? Welcome into Westwood One Sports Night.
1: What's up? How you doing today?
0: Doing good, bro. Appreciate you chiming in.
1: All right. So, in my reality, LeBron did save the Lakers only because they spent all their money on LeBron. They couldn't build another team around him. But as far as his future, I don't think he's going to win another one. Okay. I don't think he's going to go to the Spurs. I know he want to go back to Miami. What he really needs to do is go back to Cleveland and do a retirement tour.
0: Does Cleveland – so here's my thing about the Cavs, right? The only thing I worry about with the Cavs is, does that give them enough to win the East? Could they win the East with LeBron? That's why I'm like, I don't know if that makes sense.
1: He's not going to win this year.
0: You don't think he's done winning at this point, winning big.
1: I think just like, you know, Jordan did it, Kobe did it. When you retire, you do a retirement tour.
0: Yeah.
1: Go back to your original team.
0: Yep.
1: And just call it quits. You're not going to win another one.
0: What's your biggest reason what's your biggest reason against him winning again? Do you think that Father Time has caught up with LeBron? Why are you so passionate about him not winning again?
1: I think that he's not going to win it because he's going to get in a younger player's way. Like if he goes to San Antonio with Wimby.
0: That's the one part about it that I do question, man. Can his ego, because here's the reporting that came out of Los Angeles last year, and I appreciate the call. He reluctantly, and Dave McMenamin reports this every chance he gets, he reluctantly took a backseat to Luka and Austin Reeves a season ago. So to ask him to do it again, I think is a fascinating proposition. Is he capable of it? Yes. I don't know, man. It's tough. 310-840-4910. Anybody that calls into this program, though, that attempts to slander LeBron James and tarnish what he did in Los Angeles, you're crazy, especially if you're a Laker fan. Like I'll continue to say, he saved the Los Angeles Lakers franchise. Where would they be if it was not for him? 310-840-4910 is the number. Jason is in Buffalo wanting to check in. Jason, what's going on, brother?
2: What's up, man? First-time caller. I'm just wondering because I was a hockey player for 18 years, okay. And when Gretzky was – like, he was kind of at the end of his tail in L.A., and you know what? He expanded the sport. And I don't know about me, about you, but Buffalo needs a team again. And the opportunity came to where, I don't know, the Clippers own the rights to the Braves or something like that. So it would be like some where he took over and expanded the game. You know, okay, it's the legacy's over, but no one was crying when he left Cleveland or other places. You know what I mean? It's like, I don't know. I don't get the haters. You know, I think he's a great ambassador to the team or the sport.
0: You know, I'm glad that you called in to give LeBron his flowers, because I don't know if anybody else would do it tonight. I appreciate the call. It's going to be fascinating to see how this ultimately plays out moving forward. Take a listen to this. ESPN NBA insider Brian Windhorst, he had this to say about the timeline of LeBron and him making his decision on where he'll play in 2026.
3: Answer. Rich Paul has made it clear that LeBron's number one priority for this season is happiness. Happiness, it's not money. Right. So we're going to count the money. We're going to figure it out on the salary sheets and whatnot, but it's not going to be necessarily who's got the most money to offer. So now your follow-up question, Matt, is, well, how do you define happiness? Well, mm-hmm. How does anybody define happiness? It's fluid. So I'm not sure he's got his mind made up here. It may take him a period to decide what his happiness is going to be, and there's mm-hmm. several teams that are going to probably try to present their version of what his happiness can be, and we'll see how that process plays out.
4: Stay with me.
0: Cannot wait. It is going to be fascinating to see how long it ultimately takes for this LeBron domino to fall. We do know this. The big-time breaking news that we got to start this morning, LeBron James telling Rob Pelinka and the Lakers, yes, I will return for year number 24 in the NBA. It just won't be with you. 310-840-4910. Where should LeBron play next? Final hour of power coming up, and we'll recap all the big stories of the day throughout the NBA, including Kawhi Leonard taking his talents back to the six. That's next here on Westwood One Sports Night.
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0: on Sports Night. Taking you up to 3 a.m. Eastern Time. Youngus in Charge and Earl Willingham rocking out with you as we take you coast to coast, bring you the latest in the world of sports. A lot more to get to in a little bit of time. Phone lines are loaded. I've been getting texts all night from different people saying, well, now we're trying to call into the show. We keep getting the busy signal. That is because this is the number one. I don't know if you all realize it or not yet. We've been doing this thing for about 6-7 months. December 29th was the inaugural episode of this program. We are slowly but surely, thanks to you guys, turning into the number one late night sports talk radio show in the country. So we appreciate you continuing to make the show a part of your routine. 310-840-4910 is the number. We're taking calls from all over the place, man. Resetting the top stories of the night. Kawhi Leonard shaking up the landscape of the Eastern Conference after the Clippers trade him back to the Toronto Raptors in exchange for Brandon Ingram, Grady Dick, a 2031 unprotected first, and a 2033 unprotected first. It, to me, totally changes the power balance within the Eastern Conference. As we sit here, one day into the start of NBA free agency, the Eastern Conference has got a hell of a lot better. Outside of the Brooklyn Nets and the Chicago Bulls, who are the clear-cut worst teams within the Eastern Conference? It's hard to really put your finger on one. I expect Washington to be back amongst the power players. I expect Indiana to be back healthy amongst the power players. I look at the Miami Heat with the Giannis Antetokounmpo acquisition to be back amongst the power players. The Magic, if they're healthy, are going to be a power player. The Sixers, another one of these dark horse LeBron destinations that hasn't been talked about, right? Philadelphia, him playing next to the big fella JoJo with VJ Maxx and Paul George. I would love it. This Eastern Conference, to me, over the past 8 days, has quickly changed the narrative of them being the inferior conference. Think about what the conversation was all regular season. Folks, including me, by the way, I'm guilty as charged. I raised my right hand to the Lord. I'm guilty as charged. I did not give the Eastern Conference much of a shot to beat the Western Conference representative in the NBA Finals. I had major doubts. I had major reservations. Bottom line, major doubts, major reservations. So someone types at us in the chat, a guy, Springs, is probably our resident legal analyst of the program. I got Michael Springer typing at us and saying, the worst team in the East is undoubtedly the Milwaukee Bucks. If you've been listening to this show over the past 8 days, Jimmy Haslam, John Horst, and the powers that be in Milwaukee, you couldn't have asked for a better return for a superstar. You look at what Milwaukee has on paper. Kel'el Ware, Tyler Hero, pairing that up with Nate Amet and Braden Burries. Things are going to get interesting in Milwaukee. They will be one of those teams that flirt with a play-in spot. The biggest loser, though, clearly, right? The biggest loser within the Eastern Conference throughout the start of this offseason, without a shadow of a doubt, has been none other than the Boston Celtics. What Boston has done here, what Brad Stevens has done, has totally changed my perspective on how I view him and that organization. Boston was looked at as an organization that routinely has their affairs in order. Brad Stevens, since he moved from the bench to the front office, has been viewed as one of the best executives in all of the NBA. I said it ahead of the move. The reward, of landing Giannis Antetokounmpo was not worth the risk that Boston now faces, was not worth the reality that Boston now has to come to grips with. Yeah, trading for Giannis and dangling Jaylen Brown in the short term would have made you the clear-cut best team in the Eastern Conference. But looking forward, when it comes to that duo of Tatum and Jaylen Brown, they're still amongst the best duos in basketball. And now, what Brad Stevens has done has totally soured that relationship. I'm the bachelor of Westwood One Sports. I say it all the time, right? But I've been in relationships before. How many times are you in a relationship and you arguing and hooting and hollering and fussing and fighting with your significant other, and you say something that you know your ass can't come back from? The moment you start talking about baby girl's back knee, the moment you start talking about your homeboy's hairline receding, that's the things that split relationships. When you get angry at one another, you can't say things that make the relationship irreparable. That's where we're at with Boston. I believe Jaylen Brown has played his final game as a member of the Boston Celtics. I think the relationship between Jaylen Brown and the Celtics organization has reached the point of no return. We got an update on a potential compensation package for one Jaylen Brown earlier in the week from Brian Windhorst of ESPN, Shams Charania, rather, of ESPN. Shams had this to say about the asking price for one Jaylen Brown.
1: But what's the ask now? My understanding is in some cases the Celtics have asked teams for at least four first-round picks for Jaylen Brown. He's got 3 years left on his contract at a supermax clip. So where does that put him as far as his value? And if this is a Boston team that's been contending in the Eastern Conference and their potential ask for some teams is a package of picks and players, how have they reimagined this roster moving forward, their finances, their viability as a contender in the Eastern Conference? But I do think as of right now, time will tell which side will bring the urgency to this matter this offseason.
2: If you're a player,
0: this is the tough spot to be in if you're Boston. You have now reached the point where you cannot get better going into next year. How do the Celtics get better? We keep talking about the potential trade packages that are on the table for Brad Stevens and company. The Giannis Antetokounmpo deal, yes, makes you better in the short term immediately. But a deal for Jamal Murray, that's another deal that's been rumored out there, them getting in bed with the Nuggets, does that make you better? I don't believe so. Four first-round picks? This is where, to me, the thought process of Brad Stevens and company is ass backwards. Pay close attention to what I'm about to say here. They were dangling Jaylen Brown for Giannis, right, for short-term gratification, right? Immediate gratification. They want to win now, right? That's why they made the move or tried to make the move for Giannis. If you would have acquired Giannis for JB, you immediately are the best team in the Eastern Conference. The fact that 8 days later, we're sitting here talking about Jaylen Brown being moved for four first-round picks, how in the hell does that help the 2026 Boston Celtics? That is my question. How does this team get better going in to 2026? Jalen Duren, that's supposed to be the straw that stirs the drink in Boston? That's supposed to be the needle-moving, you know, transaction? I doubt it. I doubt Evan Mobley? That's supposed to be it? I don't buy it, man. I have real doubts about the Celtics and their ability to put out a championship-contending group this year. This is where I think they messed up, though. Boston's got to understand, you can't win the title every year. So this past year, you blew a 3-1 lead. You didn't have Tatum in Game 7. Take your lumps, run it back, and see where you are amongst the hierarchy in the Eastern Conference. Now you're at a point where you're clearly going to get worse heading into next year. 310-840-4910 is the number on the talking text line. Our biggest story of the night, LeBron James telling the Lakers, yes, I will be back for year 24. It just won't be with you. As far as LeBron James is concerned on the phones, we're talking this. Will he win another championship in his career? And then two, how is his legacy going to be impacted by leaving Los Angeles? 310-840-4910 is the number. You also can chime in on the phones with this. I believe the landscape of the Eastern Conference has totally changed now that Kawhi Leonard is a member of the Toronto Raptors. I love the duo of him and Scottie Barnes. I love R.J. Barrett being relegated to being the third guy. Question is, where do they rank amongst the hierarchy of the East? 310-840-4910 is the number. We've taken a bunch of calls tonight. We haven't gone to Cleveland yet. Jeremiah is in Cleveland wanting to check in. Jeremiah, what's going on, brother? Welcome into Westwood One Sports tonight.
2: Hey, how you doing, man? I appreciate y'all.
0: All good.
2: All right. I just want to say this, man. We're talking about legacy here. We went to war with the Warriors, man. We went to war with the Warriors. Let's talk about loyalty. It's not, in my opinion, if I go to war with my guys, with another team, and then our head guy goes to play for the other team, I can't go for that. So just, you know, and I love LeBron. I'm a LeBron fan. I remember being in Atlanta when he decided to take his talents to Miami and everybody in Cleveland was burning his jersey. But I just want to say that, man, if it comes down to legacy, I don't want to see you go play for a team that we went to war with, not once, but what, two, three times? So it's not saying it's a rivalry, but have some loyalty, man. Come back to Cleveland, do your farewell tour or whatever, and bring it home.
0: So you're the first person tonight, or really over the past 2 days, that have taken issue with LeBron teaming up with Steph Curry. Is that an issue for people out there? 310-840-4910. Like that seems to be your biggest issue. I appreciate the call. I got to let you run. There's so many other guys on the line that we got to get to here. Is that an issue for people? LeBron teaming up with one Steph Curry. I think you all put way more stock into that team up BS than anybody else does. I don't believe it negatively impacts the resume. I don't at all. I don't. The bottom line is you all have created this ring culture to where winning championships is the most important thing. So with that being the backdrop of all of this, right, LeBron's going to do whatever he can to win a championship. Let's go to Israel out in the ATL wanting to check in, calling us from Atlanta. What's going on, Israel? Welcome into Westwood One Sports Night.
3: Oh, man, the youngest in charge. It's hard to believe you're only 28 years old, my brother. I got to give it to you. You definitely have an old-school mentality when it comes to breaking it down. And as far as LeBron James' legacy is concerned. Man. Oh, no problem. No problem. Listen, I treat compliments like the last sip of water on a hot summer day, baby. So if I give it to you, you know it's real.
0: I appreciate you, man.
3: No problem. But when I look at this situation here, okay, he's the only non-Celtic to go to 8 straight finals back, okay? The only apex predator to win with 3 different franchises. Obviously, we know Robert Horry did, but, you know, as a role player, okay? He definitely saved my Lakers, okay? And as far as what you say with Magic, the template, okay, the parameters of that AD trade was actually set up when Magic was the de facto GM. Somebody leaked it, okay? Magic stepped back, and then it might have been Kobe's former agent that actually leaked it. I mean, we'll find out. But it's just, I think it's amazing that so many people, for whatever reason, okay, don't understand. This man, and you're 23, what did you average, like 26, yep. And 26 and then 5? I mean,
0: He's still in the heart of his prime. And he put up those numbers as the third option. Remember that.
3: And you know what's great about that? When he voluntarily, okay, stepped down to be the third option, what was amazing, he was averaging 20 points. He said, I'll be the power forward, showing he could play all 5 positions, okay? And then when those two guys got hurt, come on, man. This man almost really carried them to a victory. What was it? Round 1 victory. And as far as going to Golden State or going to Dallas, I really don't think he's going to go to a team that he has previously lost to in the finals.
0: Okay.
3: I just don't think he's going.
0: The fascinating part about this. Real quick before we let you go, do you think he wins another ring?
3: I believe if he goes to Cleveland or Miami, those would be his best shots at a ring. Now, obviously, Miami needs more shooters, but we've seen the Pat Riley magic. And look at that front court, okay? You're going to put Bam at 4 or 5. Look, you got a real twin towers.
0: Look, they just signed Tim Hardaway Jr. today. They're going to get to shooting. I don't worry about that at all.
3: Exactly. And then they're going to use those exemptions and find somebody. People forget, when LeBron first took his talent to South Beach, people forget, when he signed, they only had 4 players. They had Wade, Bosch, LeBron, and I believe, what's the old fella? I forget, from Florida. forgive me for forgetting his name. But somehow he found the Mike Miller. Somehow he found the guy. And you are absolutely right, my brother.
4: Yep.
3: Miami Cleveland, best opportunity.
4: Appreciate you as always, brother. 310-840-4910 is the numbers. A bunch of calls as we try to run through them here. Be patient with us here on The People Show, Westwood One Sports Night. LeBron James, our news of the show, telling the Lakers, yeah, I'm coming back for year number 24. It just won't be with you. Will LeBron James win another championship? And then should him leaving L.A., should it negatively impact his legacy? Mo is in Chicago wanting to check in. Mo, what's going on, brother? Welcome into Westwood One Sports Night.
5: How we doing, man? How we doing?
4: I'm good, brother. Appreciate you chiming in, man.
5: Man, I don't think it matters where LeBron goes. I think he's already the GOAT. He's already done everything that he's had to do. Everything he's doing now is just a cherry on top. I'd love to see him go to Golden State. Him and Curry playing together would be blast for 82 games or the 70 games, whatever they end up sitting out. But I think he's going to win one more chip before he retires. I think he retires on the chip. I wouldn't be shocked to see Miami or Cleveland, but I'd love to see Golden State, man. It would be a blast.
4: I feel like if you're a basketball fan out there, that's the most intriguing destination. I appreciate the call. There's one wild card team when it comes to LeBron James and his services. That team resides in the nation's capital. I believe the Washington Wizards are very much the wild card for LeBron James. And here is why. I said this earlier in the show. It is a Rich Paul NBA. He is the Scott Boras of the NBA. He is the power agent of the association. Right now, his client, Anthony Davis, is posturing with the Wizards on a four-year, $275 million max extension. If you have followed the Wizards rebuild over the past several years, you know it makes virtually no sense for them to sign AD to a max extension, especially when you consider the spotty injury history over the past several seasons. Mark Spears, longtime NBA reporter, longtime NBA insider, tweeted this out earlier today, 24 hours removed from Rich Paul in the Wizards front office meeting with one another. The Wizards are not interested in trading Anthony Davis and, is the key part, and are not listening to trade offers for him. What does that mean? That whether you all like it or not in the nation's capital, Anthony Davis is going to be signed to that four-year, $275 million max extension. How does LeBron get to D.C.? By way of a Rich Paul favor. The Wizards signing AD to that max extension is a favor to Rich Paul. You scratch my back, I scratch yours. In return, LeBron James comes to the nation's capital. 310-840-4910 is the number. Carrie is in Myrtle Beach wanting to check in. Carrie out in Dirty Myrtle. What's up, Carrie?
6: Oh, man, it was great listening to that last part after I called because I'm actually from the D.C. area and I'm a Wizards fan.
4: Okay, there we go.
6: And I think LeBron should retire. If he's not chasing titles, then why is he playing, you know?
4: I totally agree with that premise. If he's not chasing titles,
6: does he want to
4: what
6: go to the
4: for?
6: Wizards? Well,
4: you don't think,
6: I was here because
4: so you're
6: I was
4: saying
6: my,
4: you,
6: I was
4: so up. You don't think the Wizards could be a championship contender with
6: no,
4: with
6: no.
4: LeBron.
6: I think they. Well, it would be going on a building year and having an amazing building year and then winning it. I'm not putting them out, but I think they're more contenders in 2 or 3 years. And by making a big trade like they've done in the past and getting LeBron, who's going to play 66% of the games in the year.
4: I think you're pulling that out of your ass when you say that. LeBron plays.
6: He would only hurt. He would only hurt their rebuilding process.
4: I don't think he hurts it at all. I think it may be the best thing for these youngsters. People keep talking about the potential of LeBron interfering with the development of Ante DiBanza and the other young Wizards. What better person to have around this young nucleus that's trying to learn how to grow, develop, and win? What better OG, what better vet to have than one LeBron James? Are you guys kidding? Of course LeBron would be a brilliant fit there. 310-840-4910 49-10 is the number. Let's go to let's go to Eric in Baltimore. What's going on, Eric?
7: Hey, how you doing?
4: I'm good, brother. What's going on, man?
7: I'm fine. Thanks for asking. You know, before you even said anything about Washington, you were saying something about the three destinations you named: Golden State, Cleveland,
4: yep,
7: Miami.
4: Yep.
7: I'm sitting here saying to myself, well, dang, I think the Wizards be a good fit for him. And sure enough, as soon as I said that, he'd come with it. That would be a perfect fit for him to come to the Wizards.
4: Are you saying that just because you're a Wizards fan and you want it to happen, or do you actually believe?
7: I want it to happen. I want that to happen. I would love to see LeBron here in the Wizards.
4: I think a lot of people would, brother. I appreciate the call, man. Corey, what's up, man? I know Corey's going to tell me I'm tripping. Corey, I was reluctant to take your call because I already know what you're going to say. What you got for
8: me? Man, let me tell you something, man. Let me just start this off by saying to my man, Ben Simmons, I need you to go to the nearest part of the Santa Monica Pier and jump off. Your career is done.
4: Watch you must have been you must have been listening from last night, huh?
8: Man, watch on TV, Gordon Fisherman. Number two. Hey, look, check this out. LeBron.
4: Yeah.
8: His best bet to win a championship is to go to San Antonio. I think if they pair him with Wemby, Castle and them guys, you talking about right now. They going to take it right now. I mean right now. Golden State, it only going to remind you of Uncle Drew number two, man. It's too many old heads over there. Nah. Number three, the Boston Celtics. I need them to get a pair of kahunas.
4: Yeah.
8: Because Jaylen Brown, my man, you are under contract. So until he recognized that, I just hate the simple fact, man, that every athlete, man, they go on these podcasts and they throw type of tantrums, bro. Dude, you are under contract. You're getting paid some good money.
4: Corey, you don't understand where Jaylen Brown coming from, bro. Every chance they turn around, he gives them everything. Brought him a title, won the finals MVP, coming off a career year, Corey. Yeah, they blew the 3-1 lead, but they're trying to ship his ass out.
8: Linnell, he was part of a team that brought that title to Boston.
4: That's true.
8: It wasn't just him. He was part of a team. It's just a simple fact that he was the best player for them four games when they won the title. I get that. But check this out, bro. It was a team effort. That whole team won that title. Dude, it's a business. Come on now. If anything, start the season off, give them hell, and let them think about it, and then they'll think about training. But other than that, dude, check this out. You're getting $60-something million a year. You ain't going to take
4: that,
8: bro.
4: Do you think that they can fix their relationship, Corey?
8: Me, personally? No. But guess what? Money talks. Money talks, baby. You have a good night, bro.
4: Hey, Corey, I appreciate you, doggy. 310-840-4910 is the number. We'll keep things on the hardwood. We'll go from the NBA to the WNBA next here on Westwood One Sports Night. 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

0: Sports Night. Here's Linnell Willingham.
1: Got a lot more to get into. Here on West Football Sports Night, Youngest and Charles and Willingham rocking out with you as we get you up to 3 a.m. Eastern Time. About a half hour left to go in the program. We've talked all things NBA tonight. We do have a little football on the docket later on today. It was an interesting Tuesday night. And when I say interesting, I mean a history-making Tuesday night. Mbappe breaking the record for the most goals in World Cup knockout matches and moved within one goal of Lionel Messi's overall tournament mark as he lit the lamp twice as France got out to a dominant 3-0 win over Sweden at MetLife in East Rutherford. For France, their victory, the biggest in a World Cup knockout match since 1998. With the win, they now advance to the round of 16, where they will lock horns with Paraguay. As far as the United States men's national team is concerned, that group has a whole lot of pressure on them. They say, the old saying is this, right? Pressure either busts pipes or makes diamonds. And I'll say this about the U.S. men's national team. I think they're cubic zirconia. Pressure either busts pipes or makes diamonds. I think the U.S. men's national team is cubic zirconia. It would be a massive disappointment if they ultimately came up short later on tonight against Bosnia. And it would be a self-inflicted wound at that. Their manager, Mauricio Pochettino, who gets a lot of credit for the way this team has played. You can make the argument that this current iteration of the U.S. men's national team is the best team the U.S. has ever put forth in the World Cup. His decision last Friday to virtually strip this team and this country, for that matter, from all of their momentum, I think that decision to sit the key starters due to fear of getting yellow cards, right? Or red cards, rather. I think that decision is ultimately going to cost them tomorrow or later tonight, rather, against Bosnia. I expect the U.S. men's national team to come up short. The question is this: what will the reaction be from the general public if they come up short after this electric start, and quite frankly, after getting everyone in this country on the same accord when it comes to our desire to see this group do well? 310-840-4910 is the number here on Westwood One Sports Night. I want to run through the rest of these calls before we get into a couple of thoughts out of the WNBA. John is in Virginia wanting to check in. John's in the DMV saying hello. What's up, John?
2: Yo, yo, what's happening?
1: What up, man?
2: Look, man. Look, man, I'm a Wizards fan. And to answer your question, yes, he's going to win the title. And hell yeah, it should be with the Wizards. I'm hyped already.
1: Let me ask you a question. How old are you, brother?
2: I'm 40 years old.
1: What I've come to realize, and I don't know how long you've been listening tonight, what I've come to realize is that I'm a 28-year-old Wizards fan, so we haven't seen a damn thing, me or you. I think our town, our fan base, is afraid of how good this team could be. Even put the LeBron trade to the side for a second, John. Even the way folks are talking about the Wizards as currently constructed with Anthony Davis, folks talking about, yeah, they should make the play-in. You bet your ass they better make the damn play-in tournament. If they don't, I'd be ready to cuss somebody out. This group is
2: right.
1: Amongst the best. This group, John, if they're healthy, is going to be amongst the top four or three teams within the Eastern Conference. You book it. I think people are scared of what we could be. Remember the 24 run that the Commanders went on? Everybody doubted us in the DMV. That entire run, we were asking, when is the other shoe going to drop? When is the other shoe going to drop? Next thing you know, we're in the damn conference championship. We suffer from scoring lover syndrome, brother. We'd have been beat down for so long that when it's time to finally have that rose grow from concrete, we don't know what we're doing. We act like we can't handle the prosperity.
2: Hey, I'm hyped, though, man. We, and this city would be lit if
1: man,
2: he comes
1: I'm telling
2: in.
1: You.
2: And when we talk about his legacy, here's something you probably ain't thinking about.
1: Yeah, for sure.
2: Who was he always compared to? It's Jordan.
1: Come on.
2: Where did Jordan go?
1: He went
2: to the Wizards. LeBron comes here, and he wins a title with the Wizards. He's doing something that Jordan couldn't do.
1: I'm telling you. You hit it right on the head, John. I was saying this as we were getting ready for the show. It's a way to almost give a middle finger to Michael Jordan. The other thing is this. You know the DMV region. If you're LeBron, right, legacy is always a part of this. He's made every city better that he's went to. Think about what he could do for us in the DMV, specifically in D.C. Think about what type of impact he could have on the youth, what type of impact he could have on the community. That's the part that gets me geeked up as well.
2: Yeah, and then we get Ovi to come back with the Caps. You know what I mean? Now you got two GOATs. You got one in hockey. You got one in basketball. And I've always wanted KD to come home, but he acts like he's too scared to come here. So LeBron can stick that middle finger to KD.
1: He's not about the pressure. He's not about the pressure, brother. I appreciate you. It gets me excited, man. D.C. slowly turning into the district of stars right before our eyes. I want to get into something from the WNBA, guys, that I thought was fascinating. Before we do that, we're going to take this final call. Actually, let's do it. Let's get right into it. I think the WNBA is in a very delicate spot right now, and I think the next 6 months for the W is going to be huge, and here's why. Y'all know how I feel about this, right? Major League Baseball, whether we agree or whether we want it to happen or not, Major League Baseball is headed towards a work stoppage coming up in December. I have been planting this seed for a couple of years now. I believe the WNBA has a massive opportunity to fill the void. Stick with me here, guys. They have a massive opportunity to fill the void that's going to be left by Major League Baseball. I think people are going to tune into the W. The thing that the W's got to continue to keep in the back of their mind is why people want to tune into your sport, why people tune into the NBA, why people tune in to the NFL. The product is good. I think the W's product, if you're a fan of basketball, they're not dunking on people and playing above the rim, but the skill level of the women in the W is second to none, man. Those beautiful women are talented as hell. The one thing that the W needs to lean into more and what would potentially put them on equal footing with Major League Baseball, storylines. Lean in to your storylines. One storyline right now in the WNBA that's making headlines is the treatment of star guard Caitlin Clark of the Indiana Fever. And when you think about Caitlin Clark and how she was talked about when she first entered the W, this was a woman that we know is a stimulus package for this league. We saw what she did for college basketball. I think she's got the same opportunity to do this for the W. She's already shown you she could do it for the W. Yet for whatever reason, I don't think the officials in the W, and the players for that matter, are protecting Caitlin Clark. She's out there getting clobbered, ladies and gentlemen. Some people out there are going to say that, oh, she bitches and moans too much and she whines and cries to officials. She's getting hammered out there, dudes. She's getting hammered, getting slaughtered. So much so that her head coach, Stephanie White, had this to say postgame about the way Caitlin Clark is being officiated.
3: And then number two, you're coming in here aware of what happened 2 nights ago? And that still happens? Absolutely unacceptable.

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1: Consistency. She is not called the same way.
2: That is head coach of the Indiana Fever, Stephanie White, wearing it on her sleeve in the postgame, talking about Caitlin Clark. I think this is a very fascinating conversation to get into. First and foremost, I think the cheap shots that Caitlin Clark is receiving, the cheap shots, the dirty plays that she's on the receiving end of, this is not going to be popular. It's not going to be a sexy take or sexy opinion. Part of that, to me, is self-inflicted. And here's why. When she pops it and talks trash as loud as she does, when she's as boisterous and braggadocious as she is, when she is talked about as the face of the league before even stepping foot in between the lines, the veterans in this league take issue to that. The veterans in this league initially, I thought, were trying to send her a message. Where we're at right now with some of the stuff, Alyssa Thomas, I don't know if y'all got to Google the Alyssa Thomas, Caitlin Clark play. If you're not familiar with what I'm talking about, she damn near tried to people's elbow her in the throat the other night, diving on top of her. Some of the cheap shots that she is receiving is egregious, if I'm being real. But here's what the W's got to do, man. The drama surrounding Caitlin Clark getting roughed up, I think ultimately it's good for the WNBA. I truly do feel that way. To me, the W, more than anything, needs drama, needs storylines to help boost their popularity. That's why the NFL is in the news cycle 365 days out of the year. That's why the NBA is in the news cycle 365 days out of the year. It's because of the storylines and the drama that exists within the landscape of the sport, without a shadow of a doubt. That is the primary reason. And if you're the WNBA, lean into it. You got it right here. Lean into it. But like I said, she is partially to blame, talking about Caitlin Clark, for how she's treated and viewed by her peers because of the way she carries herself. The other piece of it is this. If you're the W, I should have saw that Stephanie White clip on First Take. I should have saw it on CBS Sports HQ. It should have been everywhere. She went the hell off. If you're the W, man, lean into the theatrics. Lean into the drama. Because to me, that, ladies and gentlemen, could be what helps this sport continue to progress. I want to wrap up the phones here before we get into our final segment. Rode is in Virginia, wants to check in. Rode, what's going on, man?
3: Hey, Rode in Virginia, you can write this in your book. Here LeBron is going into Miami with the Greek Freak. And as a backup, they're going to bring in Ben Simmons. And LeBron is going to resurrect his career. And also, you'd ask, why would he leave the Lakers? Because the Lakers, Luka, Reeves play no defense. You cannot win championships without playing.
2: Rode, I appreciate the call, my brother. Chance is in Alabama, wrapping us up here. Chance, what's up, brother?
4: Kate, you taking the call. I don't understand the hate for LeBron. I'm not a huge NBA guy, but I've always respected LeBron because the way he carries himself on and off the court. I mean, the dude's nothing but a gentleman. I never hear him put anyone down or act like he's better than anyone. And one of the things that drives me insane is people always like to say the bubble championship was fraudulent because a lot of guys didn't want to be there. They weren't mentally tough enough. Well, guess what? He was, and he led that team to that championship. I think it was one of the hardest championships ever to win. And I don't care where he goes. I don't think he can do anything at this point to tarnish his legacy. And I think as much as people hate on him, they're going to miss him when he's gone because he's so just polarizing and fun to talk about, man. He lights up the sports world, man. And I know I'll miss him when he's gone.
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0: 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That's where the morning sports beat on 92.1 The Ticket comes in. 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The Razorback pleading, stat-dropping, SEC living sports fan who wants to start the day ahead of everyone else in the office. No fluff, no filler. The morning sports beat, 6 to 9 a.m. on 92.1 The Ticket and the 92.1 The Ticket app. Got a hot sports opinion to get off your chest? 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

0: this evening by giving, or this morning rather, by giving a big thank you to you all participating the way that you did on the phones. A couple minutes left to go before we hand things over to Drake Toll. This has been Westwood One Sports Night with the youngest of Charles and L. Willingham. 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You can do so on YouTube. 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Just search Westwood One Sports Night, man. What a show it has been. We'll close things out with the big-time breaking news that we got at about 10 a.m. Eastern time. LeBron James announcing to the Lakers, yes, I will be returning for year 24. It just won't be with L.A. Brian Windhorst had this to say about the timeline of when LeBron could possibly make a decision on his next team.
1: Answer. Rich Paul has made it clear that LeBron's number one priority for this season is happiness. Happiness, it's not money. Right. So we're going to count the money. We're going to figure it out on the salary sheets and whatnot, but it's not going to be necessarily who's got the most money to offer. So now your follow-up question, Matt, is, well, how do you define happiness? Well, how does anybody define happiness? It's fluid. So I'm not sure he's got his mind made up here. It may take him a period to decide what his happiness is going to be. And there's several teams that are going to probably try to present their version of what his happiness can be, and we'll see how that process plays out.
2: Stay with
0: Mike, real quick, we haven't heard from you all show, pal. Where do you think LeBron plays next year? The Wizards. Strobes. Where, oh where, does LeBron James play in 2026? Technical difficulty, so we're not hearing from the leader of the Wiz Hive, Mr. Ben Strober. Thank you to Ben Strober, though, keeping us on track tonight. Thank you for y'all participation on the phones, man. Awesome as always. Thank you to Mike behind the glass taking your calls. You all have been awesome. The Kang of North Kakalaki, Josh Graham, back in the saddle tomorrow, as well as the super producer, Denton Day, as we get ready for USA versus Bosnia. Drake Toll is next.
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0: Good morning. It is the Drake Tolles Show. Westwood One Sports and the Westwood One Sports app. Drake Toll with you from the Savannah Bananas organization and Locked On Big 12 and right here on Westwood One Sports. I did it. It was a Tuesday night here in America. We call that Taco Tuesday. So I went to the local slop Mexican restaurant. Now, usually I'd be back home. There's a sanctity around Tuesdays. I wake up cozy in my bed in Savannah, Georgia most of the time, and I go to Cancun 2, the Mexican restaurant next to my house, Wilmington Island, Georgia. And I couldn't do that yesterday because I am in between trips, you know, with the Bananas, Eugene, Oregon this last weekend. This weekend's in Midland, Texas. So I'm stuck in the purgatory of the Banana Ball schedule, kind of the in-between. And this week's in-between is in Hyannis, Massachusetts, Barnstable, watching the Cape Cod Baseball League. So I go and catch a game. Last best league, you know, 1,000 people watching a bunch of first-round draft picks and some of the best college baseball players in the world. And it was cool, again, to see the rustic, vintage nature of what Cape Cod offers for baseball. And then after that's over, it's like, all right, I'm going to go to the slop Mexican restaurant. Except for the thing is Cape Cod's pretty bougie. You can believe it. Hyannis, Massachusetts. So I went to a place called Anejo. I'm pronouncing that right, I believe. And I got the margarita, as I usually would on a Tuesday, much stronger and like real tequila as compared to Cancun 2. And I watched Mexico. And let me tell you what. The gringos last night at the bar, going nuts. It was awesome. Like, I've been dialed into the world. Qatar, when it was in Qatar a few years back, and France and Argentina met in the finals and penalty shootouts. That was fun. But it was in Qatar. And what stole the headlines back then was, hey, if you drink beer, they might throw you in prison. Or, hey, if you're a member of the LGBTQ community, they might throw you in prison. That stole the headlines compared to the actual soccer itself. This year, last night, surely there are other countries who have headlines about, you know, going to the United States is dangerous and we don't feel welcome. And I can only imagine that there are nations that have those storylines that are discussing that. And that's at the forefront of how they approach this World Cup. But for me, as for me and my family, as for me and my household, ugh, glued to it. And last night at the less slop Mexican restaurant, every time Mexico scored, every time Mexico did something good, positive, the whole place went crazy. This has been a great rallying point, an opportunity for people to see not just the United States, but Canada and Mexico, these host countries, as to see them for their best. Last night, the scenes out of Mexico were incredible. In the FIFA World Cup, Norway 2, Ivory Coast 1. France 3, Sweden 0. Mexico 2, Ecuador 0. Good morning. Laura Jimenez runs the board. Addy Bates produces. It is the Drake Tolles Show. And while we will talk World Cup all day long, I need to start here. I've been trying to break down with you since the show began on December 29th how wild the storylines have been, from the Patriots and Seahawks playing in the Super Bowl, which wasn't necessarily supposed to happen, to how the offseason has unfolded, you know, Rashee Rice going to jail with the Kansas City Chiefs, or the whole Max Crosby deal and how that went down with the Ravens. And just weird stuff. Kenneth Walker III wins the MVP of the Super Bowl and then gets shipped to the Kansas City Chiefs because the Seahawks didn't want to pay him. There have been a lot of storylines this offseason out of the NFL. Terry and Arnold, throw him in there. Mike Vrabel, Diana Rossini. Things that have carried our last 6 months. In the NBA, the Knicks in five. that alone has been something that's wild and weird to follow. The Knicks won the NBA title for the first time in 53 years. And it feels like an abnormally busy year. Like 2026 has just been dominated by headlines that don't make a lot of sense, that you know, years ago would just shock us. That one after the other, to the Brendan Sorsby deal, we've had something the entire year to follow that doesn't make sense or makes headlines or is big enough that we're talking about it for weeks on end. And you know what? It happened again. Kawhi Leonard is going home? Wouldn't say that. But he is headed back to the place he won the 2019 NBA title. And Kawhi Leonard being shipped off from the Clippers to the Raptors was a surprising move yesterday. His free agency opens up today. It was a surprising move yesterday because there weren't a ton of murmurs about Kawhi specifically to the Raptors until it happened. And you know what? You woke up this morning in Anna, Texas, and I've got news for you that the Dallas Metro is expanding to northern Oklahoma. I mean, this thing's gonna push the border. It's gone past Denton already. I mean, there's nothing you can do about it. Dallas is expanding, and one of the next places it will hit, if it hasn't already, is Anna, Texas. So good morning to you, and please be weary of that. And maybe you're fine with that because it's going to help. Ultimately, your prices, you're going to be able to sell your property for a pretty good penny here in 5 or 10 years. But you woke up in Anna, Texas, and you said, I don't give a rip about Kawhi Leonard from the Los Angeles Clippers to the Raptors. And that's fine. You don't have to give a rip. And can I shoot you straight? I don't know if I give a rip, really. This doesn't make the Raptors a contender. It makes the Raptors better. They had a good year. It makes the Raptors solid. They're a good basketball team. They're a 4-5 seed. You saw that this year against the Cleveland Cavaliers. This makes the Raptors fine. It does not make them a contender in the East. But Kawhi Leonard leaving the Clippers to go to the Raptors, it has a storyline around it that we're still not approaching or talking about. You know what happens in sports media is so-and-so radio host, so-and-so podcast host, this guy, that gal, they want to avoid X story because it involves people they like. It involves people that can give them access or cut off their access. There's a reason that you turned on your radio, your TV, and ESPN or CBS or some of these big names in sports, Fox, were not covering the Diana Russini story. I talked to a lead producer at Fox Television, the guy on the TV building the stories. He said, we were told explicitly by upper-level management, do not touch this story extremely hard. Dance around it a bit with the whole Diana Russini thing. And the reason is a lot of times you either know the people involved, you want to keep access, you don't want to burn any bridges. Well, we can't make Steve Ballmer mad with the Clippers. We can't make Mike Vrabel mad with the Patriots. We've got to play nice, got to play ball. Personally, I don't give a rat's ass. Oh, no, you know, Mike Vrabel really doesn't like me. Okay. I mean, he made a decision to quietly hang out with Diana Russini. Oh, no, Diana doesn't like me. Okay. She made a decision to quietly hang out with Mike Vrabel. My job is to talk to you about the biggest stories in sports. And something that has been avoided at an extreme level is the allegations surrounding Kawhi Leonard, the Los Angeles Clippers, and the sustainability company, Aspiration. It's a complex controversy that got Pablo Torre, once again, just shunned from any and all NFL conversations. NBA conversations. MLB conversations. We don't want to talk about Pablo Torre. the core of this scandal, which is the first thing that I want to talk about in regards to Kawhi being traded. The core involves a $28 million endorsement deal. That's weird. What do you mean a $28 million endorsement deal? That's pretty hefty. Kawhi Leonard's getting $28 million via his LLC, KL2 Aspire, and Aspiration. Yeah, that's right. A sustainability services company. Reports from journalists like Pablo Torre alleged this was a no-show job. Leonard was paid $7 million annually despite no evidence of him publicly endorsing or performing work for Aspiration. No one knows what the hell the company's for. The contract reportedly contained a specific termination clause that would void the agreement if Leonard left the Clippers, which critics argue is a smoking gun for salary cap circumvention. So you're telling me that Kawhi Leonard reportedly is making $28 million off the side from a company no one's ever heard of, and the stipulation is that he has to stay with the Clippers? That sounds like, and forgive me if I'm being crass here, maybe the Clippers are under the table giving Kawhi Leonard a little extra something, ensuring that he stays in town. Well, investigators scrutinized whether these payments were a disguised way for the Clippers, Steve Ballmer, to pay Leonard under the table. Aspiration is heavily funded by, hold on, I have it in my notes here. I can make sure this is correct. Aspiration is heavily funded by Steve Ballmer, who invested $50 million into the company, and the Clippers had a separate $300 million partnership with the firm. This company no one's ever heard of. No one knows what they do. They just exist. And all of a sudden, this Ballmer investment, this company that you haven't known about, it's not been on your radar, is giving Kawhi Leonard $28 million. Not for big appearances, not for commercials, just they're giving him $28 million for nothing that we can tangibly see, for no tangible reason. I mean, you decide what that looks like and sounds like. The owner of the Clippers has a massive stake in a company that otherwise doesn't exist outside of giving money to Kawhi Leonard. But no one wants to talk about it. But we shouldn't, because, you know, we don't want to make Steve Ballmer. Well, we shouldn't, because it's still, you know, there are a lot of complicated and complex pieces of this. We don't want to misspeak. There are allegations being thrown around. We should be careful. Well, Boss Hogg, Kawhi going to the Raptors is a great way to throw this away. To be like, oh, well, you know, it's over now. I don't have to talk about it, do we? Kawhi Leonard's a member of the Raptors. He doesn't even play with the Clippers anymore. Just take it and run. But this controversy is a federal legal matter, especially when Aspiration and its co-founder, Joseph Sandberg, became the subject of a fraud investigation. Prosecutors saying that Aspiration misled investors about its revenue operations. And the company filed bankruptcy in 2025, in March of last year. Sandberg convicted for a $248 million fraud scheme. The bankruptcy filings revealed that KL2 Aspire LLC, which is Kawhi's LLC, was listed as a creditor, which just linked Kawhi Leonard further to the finances of a failed entity. And the NBA is continually investigating. So the first thing you think of when Kawhi goes back to the Toronto Raptors is, nice, cool. The Raptors are still a middling team in the East. They're not going to be an NBA Finals contender all of a sudden. Old man Kawhi Leonard is in the fold. Been around for a while. Been in the top 10, 15, 20 players of the league for a while. But the reason that I care about this story is because I still seem to remember the Kawhi Leonard, who's at the forefront of a pretty big NBA controversy that nobody wants to talk about, that nobody feels inclined to mention. And now the Clippers have traded the All-Star, the Raptors, for Brandon Ingram, Grady Dick, and a bunch of first-round picks. And Kawhi Leonard, 35 years old, actually just turned 35 the other day, June 29th. Happy birthday, Kawhi. Kawhi Leonard, 35 years old, is headed back to Toronto. I just don't want you to forget. I just don't want you to overlook the guy who spent his 1 year with the Raptors winning an NBA title. I don't want you I don't want it to slip your mind. This is the same Kawhi Leonard who's at the forefront of an NBA story that we tried to bury. It's taboo to talk about. We shouldn't talk about that. You might get blacklisted by the NBA. The NBA is not going to like this. Shams won't talk to you. Ballmer won't talk to you. The Clippers will cut your access. Oh, okay. We're not constrained by that here. And the Kawhi to the Raptors story brought to mind the guy, the Claw, who is still at the top of the controversy. Don't forget, when we come back, the World Cup last night was, it's just, the scenes out of Mexico were special. And the World Cup continues, it gets better and better. And having the United States as a host country this year is, even though it's Mexico City was the host country for the Mexico match, just having it on this continent, and the match is played in the United States, it makes you the pride out of that. It makes you feel something during America's 250th anniversary. Oh, and by the way, LeBron James, no longer Los Angeles Laker. It's Westwood One Sports and the Westwood One Sports app. This is the Drake Tolles Show.
1: We know you're jonesing for some football just like we are. And yes, we're counting. NFL training camps begin opening in 21 days. You're home for the NFL. 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
1: 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And I do what I usually do. About 6:17, you know, I wrap up the segment about Kawhi Leonard and the Raptors, and I tease LeBron James and the World Cup and things that we're going to talk about the next segment later in the show. We get in the break, and one of the first things that I hear from Addie Bates, producer of the Drake Toll Show, is, I feel so Mexican. Direct quote, true story, real quote. And now please welcome, back by popular demand, producer of the Drake Toll Show, Addie Bates. Addie, just how Mexican do you feel?
3: I feel so Mexican. I love it. I don't think you understand. I called my dad last night, and we were just like almost crying on the phone talking about this match. Laura Jimenez and I, we were texting every time Mexico scored a goal, anytime something happened. I texted Laura, I texted my dad, I texted some other buddies from back home who I knew were rooting for Mexico. This is probably one of the greatest days of my life. It's up there.
1: Yeah, the group chat was blowing up last night with Laura. The group chat was blowing up with Addie. I was seeing a lot of It's funny to me how much more excited everybody else seems to get over. Yes, the United States is not a soccer country, but this year, more than ever, with the World Cup being in North America, you can have that kind of pomp and circumstance. It's proof that Mexico is very much a soccer country, and Mexico very much. Can you give me context on why this feels different, feels more competitive, why Mexico feels like a genuine contender? Because I'm not sure. I'm getting the vibe that Mexico in the past felt this level of success.
3: For starters, they haven't made it this far in 40 years. 40 years, Drake. That's older than you and I and Laura. That's older than all of us. All of us on this show. 40 years. And I was texting some friends last night.
1: Good, Laura.
3: And I said that this was the most passionate I've seen this team play. Just right off the bat. They just seem so passionate and into it. And the stories behind this team. Yes. The stories behind this team. Laura's close cousin, Raul Jimenez, he almost died 6 years ago. And there he is last night scoring the second goal of the match. That's how beautiful this team is. Anytime something happened, you just see the entire crowd, the entire stadium singing El Rey by Vicente Hernandez, at the end of the match. I was almost in tears. If I go to my phone right now, that's what I was looking at. That's what I was listening to the entire ride home. That's all I was listening to because I just wanted to be where they were in that moment. It meant so much for them. It meant so much for the team. The fact that they could do that in Mexico, it was just incredible. First time in 40 years that they'd advanced this far. 1986.
4: Yo sé bien que estoy afuera. Whoa.
1: Watch out. Hold on.
3: I got a little, get a little motion.
1: Don't let gringo cook. Watch it. Hey. This, last night, watching this from the bar, again, kind of slop Mexican restaurant. And this was too bougie of a Mexican restaurant. I didn't really understand the menu and what was happening. It was too it was like real Mexican food. Usually the Mexican restaurant I go to on the island's like, do you want your quesadilla? And I'm like, yeah.
5: steak and cheese only, baby. But this was a real, like,
3: did you still get a steak and cheese quesadilla?
5: Some real stuff in the back. And I got a shrimp and cheese quesadilla. Don't bully me. Don't bully me. And it was good. The cheese, it's like a goat cheese. You know the specific white cheese they use for the quesadillas, the Mexican restaurants?
3: It's not.
5: They went all out.
6: Nobody cares.
5: It's something exotic. And I felt it this morning, by the way. I was learning. I'm adjusting slowly but surely to the
3: TMI.
5: New Mexican restaurant I had to go to last night on the local, the authentic Mexican food I had on Cape Cod in the middle of Cape Cod after a baseball game leads us to the Addie can attest. I did it again during the break. I did it pre-show. I did it when we were talking about today's show, pre-show. I've listened to this highlight probably five times. Mexico's first goal last night in a win against Ecuador from Telemundo Deportes is electric. Julián Quiñones va a encarar al área. Se mete Julián. El primero de México puede ser Julián.

0: fuera de posición el lateral derecho Alan Franco, se quedó colgado y la definición.
1: The roar of the crowd, man. It's pretty awesome. Let that sink in. The fortress, Mexico City Stadium, last night was a scene. And all of Mexico City, the fireworks post-game, the fact that Mexico is still not allowed a goal in the World Cup this year, the high-octane offense, the disciplined defense, Memo Ochoa, who didn't need to play to still be Memo Ochoa, the Mexican legend. This is... He did. He was out there. He was in the kit. I saw him. He was. He had the gloves on at times, and looked very good doing it. Still 40. It's the third time Mexico has hosted the World Cup, and the level of national pride, the intensity, the scenes out of Mexico last night were awesome. Addie, Laura, congratulations. My hat goes off to you.
2: Thank you.
3: We did this. We did this.
2: You and me.
3: We are Julian Quiñones, and she is Raul Jimenez. Yes, I mean, that does make sense.
2: Raul Jimenez is my cousin on my mom's side. So I want to give a shout out to Raul. Thank you.
1: Is that real? I thought Addie was kidding. I was very confident Addie was kidding about that.
2: That's... Today he is. Today that is real.
1: She is, right?
2: Today that is real. It's mi primo. That is my primo.
1: Just had to double check. We are a very honest show. We've never lied before. Can't start now.
2: They won't know the difference.
1: Somewhere down the line.
2: They won't know the difference.
1: Laura is related. Somewhere down the line. Good stuff. Last night, also in the World Cup, yesterday evening, the row. It's been one of the, I won't call it a storyline, but one of the cooler scenes every game when Norway plays, and the row and the whole place. Erling Haaland scored at the 86th minute. As Norway won their first ever knockout round match. And now they advance the round of 16 with that 2-1 win over the Ivory Coast over in MetLife. Yeah, it was MetLife yesterday. France and Sweden, 3-0. Gross blowout. Mbappe scores twice. Again, he will retire as maybe the greatest international player of all time, possibly the greatest player of all time, but he's right up there already, goal-wise, career-wise, with Lionel Messi, yet Mbappe's 27 years old, Messi's 38. I think Messi's got two or three more career World Cup goals, and now Mbappe, Kylian Mbappe of France, has the next 12 years of his career to score, you know, four or five goals and surpass Lionel Messi. And Mexico, as mentioned, 2-0 over Ecuador. Over the NBA, before we get to our biggest losers of the day, LeBron James. I don't know. I could Google it pretty fast. I don't know how the conversations went. I assume they're getting more public between LeBron, Bronny, their agent, the Lakers, but Bronny signed a guaranteed deal a day and a half ago. And then yesterday, LeBron James says, I'm not playing for the Lakers anymore. I'm leaving my son. I'm leaving the team. Now that my son has some guaranteed money and a guaranteed contract and is going to be back next season with the Los Angeles Lakers, I'm good. And there have been rumors about the Cleveland Cavaliers, the Golden State Warriors. Would LeBron want to go back to the Heat? Or would the Knicks be in play? You throw in the big markets like New York because they just won a title, and you assume that LeBron probably wants to win another ring before he hangs it up. But, man, I said it a little bit yesterday. I want to reiterate this. I want to go back to this. I get it. It's a big story. You want to talk about it. The world wants to. Where's LeBron James going next? You know, Michael Jordan, he's going to the Wizards. Yeah. Doesn't pan out, obviously. Old man Michael Jordan not working out with the Wizards. It just was weird. LeBron James, where's he going next? Where will he find his version of the Wizards? Where will he find his last team to roll around and wallow with? And I want you to know. We'll talk about it. We'll cover it. We'll do segments on it. It'll be a pivotal point of the Drake Toll Show on Westwood One Sports and the Westwood One Sports app. But wherever he goes, does LeBron James make an organization a contender in the National Basketball Association in 2026? No! No! We can throw around rumors. We'll talk about it. But is it going to matter? Is it going to affect who wins the NBA title next year? Is he going to win the NBA title? No! Let's first establish that. And as long as you and I can agree, then we can have those conversations. It's cute. It's fun. Where will maybe the greatest player ever finish his career? Is it another year? Is it another 2 years in the NBA for LeBron James? We can dive into it all. But I need you to accept that whatever happens with LeBron James, contender is not a word we're going to be able to use again in the realm of how you view LeBron, one of the greats, for the rest of his NBA career, whether it's 1 or 2 years. That's not who we're talking about. That's not the guy that we're discussing. When we come back, let's give you our biggest losers of the day. It's Westwood One Sports and the Westwood One Sports app. This is the Drake Toll Show.
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Drake Toll with you from the Savannah Bananas organization, Locked On Big 12. Good morning, Addie Bates produces, Laura Jimenez runs the board, and from wherever you're listening, what an offseason it's been in the National Basketball Association. We will find out where one of the legends of the game, LeBron James, will play his year in 2026-27. We are learning that Ja Morant is Kawhi Leonard is now a member of the Toronto Raptors. Again, LaMelo Ball traded away from the Charlotte Hornets, which doesn't make any sense because he was the one thing they had going for them. And they want him to go to just the land of shadow and flame. We don't need him anymore. We don't care that he's in the fold anymore. Okay. Wasn't he the one player that all your fans could root for? The one guy that you were excited about? Yeah. Why would you trade him away? Well, because. Surely you must have gotten a really good deal out of it. Well, no, not really. We got Naz Reid. Isn't that good, guys? Come on. And then Giannis Antetokounmpo from the... In a normal NBA offseason, LaMelo to the Timberwolves could have been... the story. The 6'7", 24-year-old who was Charlotte is gone. But it's like eighth on the list right now. Eighth on the storylines. Giannis from the Milwaukee Bucks to the Miami Heat in a win now move, in a keep the championship window open move for Miami. And a Bucks team that, you know what? Hey, we don't have to win today, but give it 5 years. Give it 5 years and we'll compete. That is the status of the NBA. The World Cup going on right now. The Texas Rangers last night winning again thanks to Cooper Engle, who caught a ball in left field for the second out of an inning in the seventh inning and chunked the ball into the stands, allowing the Rangers to go ahead 3-2. Because, hey, the runner is going to advance, and he's going to advance home. When you do that, big guy. That's a perfect segue to today's biggest losers of the day. Biggest loser number one.

0: whoever came up with this idea, take a listen to this. It's appalling, abhorrent. I hate it. Kill it with fire. Discussing Film says the first trailer for the Willy Wonka competition series, I guess real people will compete in a Family Feud-esque game that is based off of Willy Wonka's Chocolate Factory. To do this, Netflix recreated Gene Wilder's voice with AI, which is bad. Take a listen.
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2: A whole new generation of real-life golden ticket holders will compete for a life-changing prize. Or say a most unfortunate goodbye. Marvel at the magic you remember and delight in my newest wonders beyond imagination. The most extraordinary competition on Earth is about to begin.
3: Where are we?
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2: There's no turning back now.
0: Addy, you are a cinephile. I'll give you that that nod today. And I just personally, I think recreating Gene Wilder's voice, so you can't pay him for it, he's dead. Recreating Gene Wilder's voice via AI to promote your movie, probably an unethical and bad idea.
5: Why can't they just go get Timothée Chalamet since he just played a different version of Willy Wonka?
0: Or Johnny Depp. Johnny Depp did that as well.
5: He
0: was a Wonka. People forget the Johnny Depp version. It's a good version.
5: I do not forget. I'm trying to find a photo at the moment. But no, that is bizarre to me. That's actually disgusting. I'm sorry. I hated that.
0: I agree. Disgusting is a good word for this. That made me feel really gross. Like, Gene Wilder's dead, and we're going to use his voice to promote the new movie that Gene Wilder can't be in because he's dead. Sorry, it's harsh to the Wilder family, who's probably listening today, but I don't think we should be recreating Legends of the Game in AI to utilize their voice for promotions. That's me, personally. Biggest losers of the day... The birthright citizenship deal? And the idea that the United States is not the only team that... I mean, wow, team, I'm really in sports mode. Here is where we, as a nation, will win in soccer thanks to the birthright citizenship deal. This from the Oval Office yesterday.
6: I guess you have to accept it's the Supreme Court, so I'll accept. I think it's very bad for our nation. We're the only nation that does it. No other nation does that birthright citizenship. No, not even close. Some did it, they ended it. It's tremendously destructive. It's extremely costly. I don't know, it's up to them. But in terms of for the good of the country, it would be great if they did they didn't allow it. It would be great, but I can't tell you. The Slaughter case was the big case today. That was really a big case because it gave strength to presidents and strength to the presidency. A very important case. It's been going on for almost 100 years. Think of that. And this was the ruling that really topped everything by a lot today. Yeah.
0: Addy, you had it in your notes for the show today. We're not the only country that does this?
5: No, we're not. We are not. Now, is it exactly how we do it? No. Other than, like, Bangladesh does that. Tanzania. But other countries have birthright citizenship. So, we are not the only country, guys. The more you know.
0: It does help the U.S. men's national team. So,
5: what?
0: We will be able to stay afloat. In the soccer realm, yeah, almost half of the 26-man roster this year has dual citizenship or immigrant roots, and the team benefits in a pretty healthy way from the birthright. So, I mean, look, have whatever opinion you want. But if you want to look, if you need a positive spin on this, it is going to help that that folks who are born in the United States with immigrant parents, birthright citizenship, will have the opportunity to play with the U.S. national soccer team.
5: Are you okay?
0: So
5: no, he's not.
0: That could be. There's a positive we're not talking about. Biggest loser of the day, the Oklahoma football team. On three tweets, John Mateer on the... wait a second, what? John Mateer talked to a reporter about the college football playoff appearance banner inside Oklahoma's indoor practice facility. He said, it's cute. You know, it's up there. But everybody's like, no, that's not the goal. So there's a couple things like that, which from an outside piece is like, oh, that's great. You made the playoff. But it's like, no, it's not. That's the direct quote from John Mateer. Playoff good. Playoff banner not good. I don't think anybody in the NFL would put up a banner. 2025 playoff participant. It's just no one does that.
5: But that's so OU. I'm sorry. That is so OU. Relishing it.
0: The odds of Texas are upon you.
5: You love it.
0: Addie Bates, notable Texas fan. Biggest loser of the day, I'll give this one to you. Friend of the show, Steve Phillips.
5: Yes, today is Bobby Bonilla Day. Bobby Bonilla and Steve Phillips, who has been on this show, good friend of mine. He is awesome. He signed that contract. So guess what? Bobby Bonilla, he's getting paid today. He's getting paid today, and he gets paid another $10.7 million over the next 9 years. It's amazing.
0: Yeah, Bobby Bonilla's getting paid, getting his check. 2000 was the year that the Mets paid Bobby Bonilla, and they have paid him $19 million total since that 2000 season, where he has not played a single year. And he's 26. The New York Mets, and we'll still get another $10.7 million. Happy Bobby Bonilla Day. And the final idiot of the day is the New York Jets. Roger Sherman tweets, with their wins over Sweden and Senegal, the French national team has as many wins at MetLife Stadium in the World Cup as the Jets did in the 2025 NFL season. The entire nation of France. Two wins at MetLife. The Jets... two wins at MetLife. What a disaster of a football team in New York. Laura Jimenez runs the board and Addie Bates produces. 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It is our obituaries in the quickie. Dead today is nepotism? Yeah, we'll get to more of that. 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
12: I'm feeling lucky to have my college-age kids home with me for a few weeks this summer. 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Something, frankly, that you and I couldn't have even imagined when we were in school. But while it may be tempting to outsource your studying and your work to these large language models, I beg you not to. And that's because AI chatbots tend to reproduce what researchers call weird viewpoints. That's an acronym: Western, Educated, Industrialized, Rich, and Democratic. Look, AI isn't going away, and admittedly, it can be a really powerful tool, but you don't want it doing your thinking for you. I'm Dr. Sanjay Gupta, helping you live a better life.
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0: 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Levi Peckinpah here with you on the Wednesday, the 1st of July. Hopefully you are doing great this morning if you're making it to work or if you already maybe put in a little bit of time and you've got the off time for the 4th of July and so you're soaking up the week. Well, hey, congratulations to you. And for me, this is technically my Friday. I've got in the off time and we're off on
18: Friday as well. So this is going to be the Friday show. So that means we'll have a motivational speech at the end of our show. I'm also condensing and bringing my Thursday 3 count over because I want to talk a little wrestling. That'll be popping up at 7:40. But it's going to be a great time. So if you want to jump in, make sure you jump in on the High Impact Analytic text line. That's 479-587-9921. That's 479-587-9921. It's going to be a great time. I want to hear from you. And also, I'm one of those where I like to see when people do crazy stuff for the 4th of July. So if there's going to be some insane fireworks near you, make sure you end up tagging me on the social medias, especially on Twitter, at LHPKQSM. We want to make sure you're having a great time for the 4th and you're celebrating it properly. By celebrating it, that means most likely exploding something or also enjoying great food and enjoying a great time with the family. But let's move on from that and let's go into the world of the Arkansas Razorbacks, because yesterday was a lot of news that was going on, mainly because the Razorback baseball transfer portal was closing. And so you saw some final moves being made around the nation, and Arkansas was no stranger to making moves. We'll start off because there's a positive and a negative aspect to the transfer portal. And for some people may not say negative, but for me, it's a negative. We'll start off on the positive end. Going through the portal as, I'm trying to remember around what time we saw the news drop yesterday, but the Razorbacks ended up getting a big pickup in the likes of Manny Marin from the University of Tennessee. So if you're one of those where you really don't like Tennessee when it comes to the world of baseball, well, congratulations. You can still play out the rivalry as the Razorbacks end up picking up Manny Marin from the Vols. And of course, last year, Marin's slashes were 291, 333, and 485 with 9 home runs, 35 runs, as well as 43 RBIs. And again, that was all in 2026. Drew 12 walks and struck out 40 times. And the big thing for Marin is he's an elite defender who posted a .976 fielding percentage while playing the premier infield position at shortstop. So, hey, I think that is big to get a player like that that could go at the shortstop and compete with Nolan Souza. And I was really wondering originally whenever we got into our little, I guess it would be off-season scrum with Dave Van Horn, as people were asking a lot of questions, really if he was done in the transfer portal, and Dave Van Horn made sure to give an answer.
19: Oh, I think there'll be another group probably by the end of the week, which is just about here. So I think there'll be some more. I think, you know, there's a lot of kids in the portal that nobody even knows who they are. But the ones that pop up that have done some things, once they go in, I mean, they're getting blown up. I mean, it's crazy. Phone's on fire. So, I still think there's more action to come.
18: And Dave Van Horn was right, as I assume as many Marin's phone was lighting up, I'd assume it's a lot of Dave Van Horn and the staff being like, hey, we want you to join in. We love you on the team. Love you to be a Razorback for the upcoming season. And so you add in the likes of Manny Marin to what is already going to be a stacked infield. Again, we already mentioned that you got the likes of Nolan Souza, but then you're going to be bringing in Ben Cleary. You'll also have the likes of AJ Evasco, who played first base but will most likely play some more outfield. Willis McGinnis from Georgia State. Don't forget, you'll also have the likes of Dawson Bryce in the infield. Again, he's a junior from Charlotte. And potentially you also got Reese Robinette as well. So there's a lot of guys that are going to be in play in the infield that could easily take up spots, but I love what Dave Van Horn did, especially with the infield positions, where with this, it's going to be between Nolan Souza and as well going to be from Manny Marin to who takes up the second base and the shortstop positions. And the thing is, I don't think you can go wrong with any of the guys that you brought in your class and as well as the guys that you retained. I just love that there's competition at this point, because I don't like whenever it comes to my baseball teams, whenever we go, oh, yeah, we've got this one guy and he's going to shore up the position and he'll be all right. Well, I always draw on the what ifs of what if he falls flat on his face? And what if this guy just does not live up to his potential? Or what if you run into injury? As we've seen, the Razorbacks have ran into injuries in the past couple of seasons. Well, with the depth that DVH has picked up in the offseason, man, you've got pretty much all your bases covered, so that way you can go pretty deep everywhere you go. So I like that, and I like bringing in Manny Murin, especially if he can continue his defensive capabilities at the shortstop position, especially with the end of the previous season or even problems we saw throughout the year where defense and errors became such a hassle and such a frustration for a lot of people of just these big mistakes happening at the worst possible moments. If you can, you got this guy like Manny Murin who shores all that up, I think that puts a very positive spin to end off kind of this off-season portal period of trying to shore up one problem that would always pick up for the Arkansas Razorbacks in the worst possible positions. I think that aspect alone makes a lot of people happy that you can try to cover up and end the problems of errors that you had last year. So that's wonderful. Now, the unfortunate thing, flip it to the other side of who did you lose in the transfer portal yesterday? Well, bring in Manny Murin, unfortunately, lose Alexander Peck. And I especially hate the loss of Alexander Peck because I, for one, was very high on the in total group of freshmen that played a lot last year. Again, high on Christian Turner, Carter Rutenbar, Landon Schaefer, as well as Alexander Peck. And Alexander Peck, in his brief moments that he had last year, he showed the potential. Again, also had a home run against the University of Oklahoma. One of those where I was incredibly impressed with him, and I was excited to see his future progress and really jump, hopefully jumping off the page in the years to come. But as soon as Manny Murin went in the portal, it felt like almost like an hour later, we got Alexander Peck jumping in. And it's one of those where I wonder if Alexander Peck saw all the writing on the wall and realized that with all of the money and all of the people that Dave Van Horn brought in, if he saw himself and realized, I'm probably pretty low on this pecking order. I'm looking at all these different guys. Again, your Vascos, your Dawson Bryces. Again, Reese still here, Reese Robinette. And then you realize, man, how am I going to be able to carve out time here, not only for the upcoming season, but just going forward? And if you're Alexander Peck, you're looking at all the big names being brought in, you go, yeah, I get it. Of looking at everybody you want to see and you want to say like, oh, I want to bring in so many guys to up the competition and bring the best out of my players. But whenever you bring in too much, someone's got to take the loss somewhere. And most likely it was probably going to be Alexander Peck. So for Peck, he ends up hitting the transfer portal. And again, big moment last year, being able to get that home run against the eventual national champions, the University of Oklahoma. Peck played in 16 games during his freshman year, only slashing a 120, 214, and 280 with one home run, two RBIs, and four runs. That's a guy that was a big potential guy for the Arkansas Razorbacks, but he does end up heading out. And from what I do remember looking at it, Alexander Peck is a Tennessee guy. That is where he comes from. So I'm wondering if this may turn into an almost one for one trade where we see Alexander Peck go to the University of Tennessee, or because he is from the school of Nashville, I'm wondering if we might see Alexander Peck try to pop up at Vanderbilt. I think those are two viable options for a guy like Alexander Peck. I think to even get scouted by Arkansas, that showcases the amount of raw talent that you have, that if Dave Van Horn and crew really wanted to invest in you and you get the time your freshman year, that means they see something in you. And I think that means the rest of the SEC we'll see exactly why Alexander Peck was so sought after. So Alexander Peck's not going to be gone. He's not going to be in the portal very long. He's going to get someone to pick him up, and he is going to be a valuable piece for whatever school he lands at next. Now, the other piece that dropped in the transfer portal, I think we've all been wondering what's going to be in his future, and that's Colin Fisher. He ended up jumping into the portal yesterday as things were closing down, and I've seen some conflicting things on Colin Fisher. And what I've mainly been seeing is there's some people that have kind of been going, oh, Colin Fisher, yeah, he's going to go to the draft. Why would, if I am a scout in the MLB draft, why would I want Colin Fisher at this moment? Just honest question. Colin Fisher's coming off a very bad year, where originally showcased the hype, but then turned into one of the worst arms in the Arkansas bullpen, to a point where you barely saw him in the back end and barely saw him in postseason play. And it got to the point where with Colin Fisher, whenever you brought him out, it's almost like you could feel one of those, ugh, goodness, like breaths come out of the crowd whenever he made his way to the mound. To the point where even Dave Van Horn, in the post-game wrap-up of it over at the Lawrence Regional, he was asked about if he had an answer for some of the pitching problems that popped up during the season and talked a little bit about Colin Fisher. And here's what DVH had to say about the pitching problems.
20: You know, you look back and you think about Gibbler's freshman year. He had a really good breaking ball. Kind of lost it. Almost had it back, and it kind of went away again. And that was his go-to pitch. I mean, he was our closer last year as a freshman, a team that went to Omaha and almost won the national championship. And we tried to make have him be a starter this year, and it doesn't go good because he doesn't have the secondary pitch, and he's got to get that back. You know, he can throw 92 miles an hour, but you got to have some other stuff to go with it too. And I know that Cole's frustrated about it, and he'll get it back. And then Fisher, you know, we never knew what Fisher was going to be. Was he going to be a middle guy, starter? We started him because he threw so many strikes in the fall. He was first 3 weeks of the season, he was lights out. Guys were swinging at it, and he didn't throw anything over the middle of the plate, and then it slowly started fading. He never really ever got it back. And when he started getting beat around pretty good, pitching behind in the count. But, yeah, I mean, that was a little bit of the issue with this year's team. We didn't have enough starting pitching. We had some guys that were pretty good in the bullpen, but, you know, they didn't have enough of a mix to get you out more than a few innings is what I saw. So we're working on that for the future.
18: And Dave Van Horn very much worked on that in the transfer portal, but he will be doing that without the arm of Colin Fisher, who went 4-7 last season with a 5.59 ERA across 10 starts with 56 1/3 innings this past spring. And the thing is, whenever I look at Colin Fisher, the drop off was incredible, and incredible in the worst sense of it, where, again, it felt like he was unplayable at certain moments. And apparently Fisher is eligible for the upcoming MLB draft. In the Perfect Game's latest MLB draft prospect rankings, Colin Fisher is ranked 248th. Whenever I look at Colin Fisher last year, I don't know how he could get drafted. And if I'm him, if I get respectable money, absolutely you go to the draft. Again, that is the dream for all of these college baseball players. But if I'm Colin Fisher, there's one place that I'm automatically going. And it's you're taking your hind end to the University of Oklahoma. You're going to go home. Like, that to me screams next move for Colin Fisher is just go to the University of Oklahoma. He's from Noble, Oklahoma. It makes the most sense after what happened this past year to just make your way over there. But I'm one of those in the camp of, at a certain point, did it just feel like with the puzzle pieces you were trying to put together for last season and that you're trying to put together for this upcoming year, the more you looked at Colin Fisher, you realized that he just does not fit. Especially if he's still going to deal with his problems, if he's still going to run into the frustrations of last season, where would you put him? While you look in the transfer portal at some of the various pickups, you look at guys that are still on the roster from last year, and you have some sort of idea of where these guys could fit in and what position they could jump in for you. But Colin Fisher, with his frustrations, it's hard to justify a guy that whenever you bring him in, you almost know you're going to be giving up a lead or you're not going to be able to stop any type of bleeding. That's tough to justify that on a roster. And so I don't blame Colin Fisher for going into the transfer portal. I'm not in the camp of everybody else that he's going to go to the MLB draft. I just don't think, from Colin's perspective as well, I don't think he's going to get a respectable offer from the MLB. Like some of those places will see the mechanics if he gets drafted by like a place that's respectable for pitchers to develop, like a Tampa Bay, a Pittsburgh, maybe it turns into something. But there's a great chance he goes to an organization, they see the drop-off he had and say, yeah, you're not worth the salary range that we've been giving, but we'll cut off like $25,000. We'll cut off $30,000, $40,000, $50,000, and we'll offer you that. If I'm Colin Fisher, you need the rehab year. Something to rehab the image so that way you can go get some money in the MLB and try to make a future for yourself. Because also, the lower you go in the draft, that means the least that an organization trusts you. That means the more likely you're just being used as a piece to get through on the day-to-day basis. But if Colin Fisher goes to a place like the University of Oklahoma, has a stellar year, rehabs his image, and then goes to the MLB draft, he'll be able to go get some cash. He'll be able to make his way into the upper echelon of the first couple rounds. So I think for me, I don't think Colin Fisher ends up in the MLB pipeline next season. I have a feeling we see him in the SEC. And I have a feeling for Alexander Peck, we see him in the SEC as well. I think that the two pieces that Dave Van Horn lost, unfortunately, will still be familiar faces for the Razorback faithful. Because they're gonna be on other SEC teams that the Razorbacks will most likely see. But I am happy that you bring in Manny Marin in the infield, because I think he and Nolan Souza, if maybe those two turn out to be your shortstop and second base combo in whoever and whichever plays which spot, I think that could be fantastic. Especially with the defensive prowess that Nolan Souza brings. If Manny Marin, if he has his 9 home run year, if he maybe changes that up to like 10, 11, 12. If Nolan Souza brings back the arm and he's able to showcase his power, I think that's a perfect way to solidify the infield. Don't forget to jump on the High Impact Analytics text line. It's 479-587-9921, 479-587-9921. Make sure you jump on the High Impact Analytics text line. And don't forget, if you're also wanting to keep me updated on what you're going to be doing for the 4th of July, it's LHPKQSM on Twitter. But coming up, there's actually a little bit of a tweak to the Community America Credit Union deal, the naming rights deal with the Arkansas Razorbacks.
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18: 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We'll go enjoy a little bit of the 4th of July, and I hope you are enjoying the middle of your week as well, as you're either trying to get to work or you're just enjoying your day. 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That's 479-587-9921, 479-587-9921. Do see over, because I am looking at the text line from the 417. You want to know what the Twitter accounts are. For myself, it is LHPKQSM. For myself, Levi Peckinpah, it's LHPKQSM. I do believe for Eric, if you do want to follow Eric on his Twitter account, it is KQSMPD. I believe it is KQSMPD. And then for the regular, just 92.1 The Ticket Twitter account, for whenever we do updates, I'm just wanting to make sure that I've got it right, because sometimes I fudge numbers and I fudge letters. For the regular 92.1 The Ticket Twitter account, it is 921KQSM. So if you want to follow us on Twitter, you can do that. Or if you just want to also follow us on any social media account, you search up 921FM The Ticket. You'll be able to find us on your preferred social media app. And where I want to go next, because I've been looking around and I've been kind of looking at the Community Credit Union, or the Community America Credit Union naming rights deal that's been going on for the Arkansas Razorbacks. As again, originally thought it was going to be 13 million, or not 13 million, 13 years, $70 million. That is what it was originally told to us. But after looking through and also finding from Matt Jones where he's been able to put from Whole Hog Sports, that the actual deal is longer than originally announced. As turns out, the deal between the Razorback Stadium and, or for, with Learfield and Community America Credit Union is for 14 years, not 13. Some people might say, well, that's maybe just pushing around some numbers, but for 14 years, $70 million, that means your money splits down to straight up $5 million a year. That is just slightly bigger than the deal over at USC, where their deal is 16 years for $69 million, an average of $4.3 million. So a little bit of an extra add-on for another year for the Community America Credit Union, and the average goes down just a little bit. And I still think just getting into the window and getting money into the university is the biggest thing possible. I'm happy that this deal's happened, because to go for a good chunk of time without naming rights for the stadium, that's bad mojo. That's putting the university more at a deficit, and that was money that the Razorbacks, whether it was with Sam Pittman or now with Ryan Silverfield and just the rest of the university, it gives them money to work with. I'd rather have that than empty pockets. The thing is, I think this also shows, though, that the barrier to clear the naming rights deal, it's going to be a lot easier to do. Because, again, just $1 million over the USC deal, and just think about what happens with some of these bigger programs. Like in Alabama, in Ohio State. Probably when USC renegotiates, if they're deciding that they want to actually be good in football again. What we'll see with the University of Miami, Florida. There's going to be some spots that when the naming rights deal comes up, I can see 80, 90, probably going to be a university that decides, you know what, we're going to make the first $100 million deal, where it'll be 10 years, $100 million. I can easily see that. There's a not really big bar to clear that, because all you have to think about it from the perspective of is Is there a business that wants to get their name out there in a certain region? And so it makes sense for, like, it, just looking at the Community America Credit Union deal with Learfield for Razorback Stadium. Some people were wondering, well, why isn't it Tyson or why isn't it Walmart? Tyson and Walmart are everywhere, man. This is literally Tyson and Walmart town. I'm surprised I haven't turned to my right and I see a Tyson's chicken nugget bag just sitting in my office right here. If someone does want to do that, please, my freezer's kind of, it's a little empty at the moment. I wouldn't mind that. But it doesn't surprise me that it's going to be a new business, because what does Walmart and Tyson need? They're everywhere. You can step 5 steps outside your house and you've got a Walmart cart sitting in your yard. There's no need for these companies to push their business anymore when it's already everywhere in the state of Arkansas, when it's already everywhere with the University of Arkansas. So you look at community credit unions as they're a business, that they are bigger in the states of Kansas and in the states of Missouri. So guess what? They're wanting to push to another state. You know how you do that? You take the major university and you pay money. You pay some money to slap your name on a university. And so now and this is a better way to put it, for the next decade and a half, for almost the next, even though it's 40, I'm just rounding because I like rounding, 14 to 15 years, your name's going to be on the University of Arkansas Stadium. It's on Razorback Stadium for the next 14 years. Guess what? That's as much real estate as you need. To think about it as well, whenever Arkansas ends up popping up on ESPN, ESPN2, ESPNU, Prime, once in 2027, it'll be the Community America Razorback Stadium. So guess what? Whenever you'll be listening in or watching in, there's going to be someone that either you do know or you don't know. They'll be saying, huh, what's Community America? And then they'll search it up. Turns out it's a credit union. Boom. That's already worked, because now you have new eyes looking at their business. It makes so much sense. The thing is now, unfortunately, because it's longer term with shorter money, it's one of those where you go and look back and you realize, you know what? It's great. Short term, this is going to look wonderful because you just get money in the door. But whenever you're now sitting at it and you get 2, 3, 4, 5 years into this, that's whenever you might go, you know what? Maybe we could have got a couple extra million out of this. Maybe instead of it being 70 million, maybe could have worked it to 75. Maybe somehow we could have worked it to 80. I kind of have to hope, if you're Hunter Yearcheck, you put somewhere in that contract that there's an option to renegotiate for more money. Because yes, even though that is going to be perfect for the first year out for Ryan Silverfield and wherever else that money is going to be split up, we don't want to get to like 2030 and hear that all of these renegotiations for stadium rights have happened. And by the time you get to 2030, 2031, you realize that maybe you're in the mid-pack for stadium rights, because all of these other teams realize that you need to get money into the system some way, shape, or form. And it's probably the most legal way you can actually get money from a business instead of just going straight up NIL. So it can easily get cracked and it may look worse. And I'm one of those that I kind of go back to the presser and look at the way Hunter Yearcheck was kind of wording some things. And we'll actually play something right now, because Hunter Yearcheck did share at the time, because people were asking, it was going to be the question that came out, how much was the deal worth? And here was his reaction when asked that question.
2: No, we truly believe that's a competitive advantage for us to hold those numbers internal. And we've done that with the field naming rights. We've done that with the jersey patches, done that with this, because we really don't want to put a tent pole up there and show what the market is. We want to continue to be able to grow our revenue streams. And if we set what that market is, then we never have a chance to really get above that.
18: Yeah, keep the numbers in-house until they don't go in-house. And which, unfortunately for Ryan Silverfield, I think with where he's officially put himself in the minds of the Arkansas Razorback fan base, there's nothing much you can keep in-house, because that perception of not wanting to be transparent with the fan base and with the people around you, I mean, with how things have been going the past couple of seasons and how much dirt has been thrown on your name and how that being self-inflicted wounds, keeping information on such a big deal that can help the university did not do that well for him. That does not go in Hunter Yurchek's favor, and that's why once it was announced just shortly after, it's like a day or two after, that's whenever you were able to put more of a positive spin of this being the top deal in college football. That's more of a positive spin of something like this, of this being the biggest deal in college football than, we want to keep the numbers to ourselves. We don't want to deal with it. And I understand you don't want to, because now this means going forward in the future, you're going to be leveraging these deals based on what happened with other universities. But you need positive PR. You need positive PR if you are Hunter Yurchek, because you just don't have a lot of it at the moment. So to get that spin of it's the top in college football works out a lot better. And also do want to hear from Hunter Yurchek on how this new partnership for Arkansas, how it helps the Razorbacks with the changing landscape of college sports.
2: It is a significant financial enhancement to our athletic department budget. And, you know, when you go back to, you know, everything we've been able to do over the past 2 or 3 years with the field and court naming rights with Walmart and Tyson Foods, and then the jersey patch with Tyson, and now this football stadium naming rights opportunity with Community America. I mean, when you look at this football stadium, we have 75, 76,000 seats here. But you look at some of the competitors in the SEC, and they have over 100,000 seats. And so we're already behind in the number of tickets that you can sell and donate from those tickets, and so we have to make sure that we're using every revenue stream that we can, and this is just another one of those revenue streams that was really important for us.
18: And again, Hunter Yurchek from the post-media scrum of the announcement of the Community America Credit Union deal. Again, I'm happy that this deal is happening so that way you can get more money into the university. But again, just a little bit from what Hunter's mentioned there and what he's mentioned in the past is that the Razorbacks, especially when it comes to football, they have not operated with as much money. And even all the way back to Sam Pittman in his time, that Sam Pittman did not get that financial backing. Well, you have to get financial backing somewhere. So you do that by going out of state and you bring in Community America. And so now, hopefully, there's going to be a piece of it and a sliver cut off for NIL, and what money you can use, you'll be able to help work that and help progress the team. And what I'm really hoping is that whenever this money truly gets used, and I hope that once it goes into 2027, I'm wondering if Ryan Silverfield has a really good year and you can use the leverage of, hey, we're going to have the money in 2027 for Ryan Silverfield's year two. We're going to have that type of money, and already showing that there's a big company willing to throw in cash for Ryan Silverfield in the football program, if that might eventually help make the push for some of these big wigs that are behind the scenes. The pushers and movers and shakers around the university that you may hear their names about and that they've got money, but the only way that they're going to throw in their money to something is if they have the influence. I'm wondering if by the acknowledgement that Community America is going to throw in this cash, if other people around the university are going to realize, maybe if we throw in our cash as well and we help jump in with the likes of Community America and some of these other people that are throwing in money, maybe we can help rehab the image of college football. And it doesn't need to be about fully our say. And I understand from the people throwing in your money standpoint, whenever to get that money in the first place, you had to go out and make big decisions. But for football, you're not a football guy. You're a money guy. You might love football. You might enjoy football. You may, in your off time, get a chance to watch and love and just soak in the sport. But you're a money guy. You're not a full football guy. You got the cash for it. But it's not like I'm going to take in, if I'm a University of Arkansas person and I am trying to do the best decision for the football program, it's not like I'm going to go, that man handed me $5 million. That means he has to have all the best football decisions. No, I'm going to leave that to Ryan Silverfield and everyone who he's got in charge to set up the university in the best possible spot. And so I'm hoping that this Community America Credit Union deal helps make that push in 2027 whenever everything fully comes into place, whenever Ryan Silverfield's in year two, and that helps take the money that Community America is putting in and helps get other people to realize, you know what, let's also throw in our cash. Let's help rehab the image of the Arkansas Razorbacks and prop them up further in the SEC conference. Don't forget, again, to text into the High Impact Analytic text line, 479-587-9921. Coming up, it looks like this football organization, they are carving a...
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0: September 5th, the Hogs are back. It's grills firing up before the sun rises. That first cold one in your hand. Celebrations on Dixon Street. And the feeling that this year might be different. New coach, new edge, new energy. From the tailgates to the hog walk, this is what we've been waiting for all year. And we've got you covered every snap, every hit, every touchdown. 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And we are your church. NWA's home for the Razorbacks is 92.1 The Ticket and the Ticket app. If the Razorbacks are your religion, then the 92.1 The Ticket app is your Bible.
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0: 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Again, 479-587-9921. 479-587-9921. Make sure you jump in the High Impact Analytics text line here on the Wednesday. And where I want to go, because I've been paying attention to what's been going with the Brandon Sorsby situation. We've been covering it here in detail of what's going on. And it looks like Brandon Sorsby decided to finally wise up to this whole scenario. Because he will not be suing the NFL and actually plans to now get ready for the 2027 NFL draft. Which is great. And here's a little statement, I believe, trying to see. Okay, so this is just a memo that has been put out. And it's, we have confirmed with the NFLPA and Brandon Sorsby that there will be no further litigation regarding his entry into the NFL. And then instead, Mr. Sorsby will focus on his preparation for entry into the league via the 2027 NFL draft. The memo is read. For purposes of league and CBA rules, Mr. Sorsby will be considered a draft-eligible player for the 2027 NFL draft, and Mr. Sorsby will not be eligible to sign an NFL player contract until the completion of the 2027 NFL draft. So, with the way this has been set up, because it looks like this might have been a memo from the NFLPA itself, this sets up a clear path for Brandon Sorsby to actually resume his football career. As we were talking a lot about yesterday, because we mentioned how things were going with, I believe, over to in the NBA, it's breaking down between Malik Beasley and Ed Davis, going to be former NBA players, that they're in a big gambling ring, and kind of showcasing that for a lot of these guys, you're risking millions and millions and millions of dollars for gambling purposes. And you just sit here and you look at them throw away opportunities that you and I, we wish we could have. We wish that we could jump into the ring of either football, baseball, basketball, get to play a child's game, and get paid stupid money off of it. But you then see these guys who work their whole lives for it. A lot of them go through all these camps, and you go through all the hoops, leaps, and bounds, and you throw it away because you wanted to gamble a couple dollars, for Brandon Sorsby's case, at Indiana. You want to place bets while you're on the team. Or you want to gamble on the Cincinnati Reds. You want to gamble on pitches, and you want to throw out so many bets and basically waste your career. And again, you think the process of, well, it's only happening if I get caught. Like, it only matters if I get caught. It's like, hey, you're doing it. There's easy ways to link all these players back to their bets, whether it's you're having to put your name in the system, or you can just go through who you have in your life and who you actually work with and who you operate with, who you see on a day-to-day basis, and track money that way. People will sometimes believe they're so incredibly smart with what they're doing and that they're able to jump over everything and that they're able to be the man and still even jump through hoops and realize, you know what, yeah, no. Actions do have the consequences. You got to deal with what you got to deal with. And for Brandon Sorsby, I think the whole thing, for everybody's perspective, and I know it's for mine, it's, I think I would have less of a problem with Sorsby and how all this went down if, as soon as everything broke, instead of just saying he's going to rehab, that he went to a 30-day rehab, and now with that, I can go back to Texas Tech and I can take on the world. No, you should have took responsibility for your actions and realized, yeah, no, I did the one like red line thing that you're not supposed to do in any sport and bet on my sport while I'm playing for a team. And you should have took the consequences right off the rip instead of basically having everything forced from you of the Big 12 and the NCAA stepping up to the plate and finally acting like, especially for the NCAA, a governing body. People finally getting in front of you to say, hey, you're not going to go to the NFL off the rip and play the 2026 season. You're not going to go to the CFL. It's everyone had to put blocks in Sorsby's way to make sure he didn't get everything that he wanted right off the rip and basically walked away with no consequences. That was kind of the biggest thing. And so now it drip feeds to Brennan Sorsby. The thing that Hunter Decker's learned, the thing that so many guys that have been in that scenario have learned, if you own up to your actions, admit you were wrong, and you go through and do your due diligence and go through the processes of learning how to be better and not do the one thing everyone says not to do, we'll give you entry back into the club. Because, again, Hunter Deckers is now with the New Orleans Saints. For everything he did at Iowa State and the video, because there's multiple videos of Hunter Deckers talking about him placing bets and placing bets in videos. He's went through and he's learned what you're supposed to learn about betting. He's learned the consequences of his actions, and he's getting to resume his career. If I'm Brennan Sorsby, I make sure for the next, 9 months, you keep yourself in great shape. You get more into your qualities as a football player. You also need to make sure you take the rehab seriously instead of it being flashing it for almost like the socials of like, hey, I'm doing this. It's go through the true rehab process and realize why you did that, why you cannot be doing that if you're going to continue a career, and try to actually move yourself forward as a person instead of trying to run from it. Accept it and move on, so that way you can hopefully try to carve yourself out a big career in the NFL in the 2027 draft. Don't forget, make sure you jump on the High Impact Analytics text line. That's 479-587-9921, 479-587-9921. Coming up, looks like it's a two-man race for a...
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8: This is kind of an interesting year for the SEC. 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
0: 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Hopefully you are doing great this morning, the 1st of July. By the way, if you're going to be one of those that's shooting off fireworks starting today, please enjoy the moment. Just once it hits July the 5th. Like, I'm not talking like 12:01 a.m. and it just switches over. I'm talking about once you get to like the evening of July the 5th, don't be firing off fireworks. Mainly because I'm going to be the one to sleep. I'm going to be like, hey, stop that. I'm one of those that I'll be trying to get to sleep. Because I love that a lot of people get into the 4th of July season. But then there's some people, it's like, man, it's July the 9th. You don't need to be popping fireworks. And then it's the justification of, I spent this much money on fireworks, I'm going to pop them when I want to. And then I go, you know, that's kind of fair. If you put that much money into fireworks and you want to go late into the month of July, I get it, because why would you want to wait a whole nother year to pop everything? I understand it. I'm not going to like the results because I'm going to have to deal with it trying to go to sleep. But I get it. I understand. But I hope you do have a great 4th of July. I hope you do enjoy the time with the friends and the family and enjoy some incredible fireworks as things get going for the back half of our week. And don't forget to jump on the High Impact Analytics text line, 479-587-9921. And looks like over in Razorback basketball, to kind of finish out the Arkansas roster. It's a two-man race for Caleb. And this is a name that Eric and I have been struggling with, but Caleb Arrigo out of OTE, and which I need to eventually try to see if I was going to try to see if we can get with Connor today. Unfortunately, things have popped up for him. We do keep him in our well wishes and our prayers. But I was going to try to get with him because my biggest question is, what does Cal see out of OTE? How does he continue to go back there and find prospects to throw on his Arkansas squad and also his Kentucky team? Because that's where Rob Dillingham, he came out of OTE. So my biggest question that I was going to ask him was just like, what do they do? what happens over there at OTE where John Calipari says, yes, you're making your way to my team and I want you? That was going to be my biggest question. But for a guy like Caleb Arrigo, we're talking about 6'10", 240. And it's one of those, again, where you've seen the height and weight fluctuate between 6'10", 6'11", but 240 has been the big thing that has been like a staple for Caleb Arrigo, as the New York City native is a consensus four-star prospect ranked number 55 overall in the class of 2027. And it's looking like that if he gets picked up, he's gonna try to see if he can reclassify and make his way to the class of 2026. And so if Arkansas, or in the other case, BYU, are able to lock down this center, it's gonna be big for either squad. And whenever I look at a guy like Caleb Arrigo, there's a couple things that pop into my mind. I don't think he really is something that is on this team right now. And what it is, it's a true defensive archetype of grab rebounds, block shots, use his weight to box out others and to get around other players. This feels like with his weight and him being built a little bit more big, a little bit more stocky, it's something that's just not on this Razorback team right now. To where even though he would be a late addition to this squad, I would want to potentially give him some playing time, because with what he brings to the table, the only person I could think that might be similar just based on his size might be Paolo Semedo. And Paolo Semedo was a top 100 prospect for ESPN last year, but played no time last year. So does that mean that for a guy like Caleb Arrigo, if you bring him in, would he actually get playing time? Or is this another one of those where, just like for bringing in certain players, is it just going to be sit on the bench and soak everything in and get adjusted to the college game, and then hopefully he sticks around and doesn't go into the transfer portal for the true year two of using him? Would it be like Paolo Semedo was, that Kareem Rattel was last year? Would that be the line for Paolo Semedo? Or would it be because he brings something to the table that really the other bigs that you know that are going to get playing time in Cooper Bowser, Mika Murinen, that he brings something that those guys just don't have? Would that almost force you to play him? See, that's the interesting aspect for me of just him compared to the rest of the team. I like his true defensive archetype. And then I also look at it, it makes the group that you have, if you bring him in, perfect. Of Mika Murinen, when I look at him, I see another kind of Trevin Brazil archetype that will flash his athleticism, probably has a little bit of a three. I'll be interested to see how Mika Murinen's defense actually ends up developing as we go along. Cooper Bowser flashes more on the athleticism track of him, about 6'10", 6'11", with just like 215, 220, but is really able to get after it. Almost reminds me of, if as a little NBA comparison, because of course, like throwing out an NBA comparison, almost like Montrezl Harrell-esque. That's what it reminds me of got a little bit of size to him, but not a lot, but knows how to force his way in and get around and get some points and get to the bucket. For a guy like Caleb Arrigo, being that true defensive archetype, I think it just fills out the rest of this court perfect if he does end up getting playing time. If not, I still think it's good to have him sit and be in Coach Cal's system to help develop himself, and I think it works out properly. But if we go through like the roster for Arkansas and how it rounds everything out. Most likely in your starting spots, just kind of going off the rip, you'll have Jordan Smith Jr., Jeremiah Wilkinson. You'll have Billy Richmond III, Mika Murinen, as well as Cooper Bowser. Again, just kind of spitballing your starting lineup. You then move on to the bench, where you have J.J. Andrews, I would assume as your sixth man, Abdu Toure. You then also bring in the likes of, again, Caleb Arrigo, if he's going to be playing, Paolo Semedo. And you just look at this roster and you go, there's quite a bit of depth that could end up really helping out this basketball team and kind of helping close out one of the problems that the Razorbacks have ran into, which is at some points there's not been enough playable depth to help you out. There's been depth, but not enough to help fully close the door on everything. Again, you'll also have the likes of guys that'll be on the roster. You still have, of course, Aiden Kelly, Isaiah Seely, unfortunately out with injury, Amir Brown, but you're running out of guys that you believe are going to be able to be playable. There is Ilya Frolov, but I don't know if Frolov is going to be able to truly play, or is this one of those guys that you bring in and you do the same exact thing you did with Paolo Semedo, of you're going to sit, you're going to learn, and then we'll see what you can do in your technically redshirt freshman year, what will now just be your sophomore year with the 5-5 rule. But whenever I've got a guy like Caleb Arrigo, and he's a freshman and he flashed these abilities at OTE, again, the same landing spot for several other guys, I kind of want to play him outright and see what he can do. Because the other biggest thing out of this is I'm surprised that Arkansas, and mainly John Calipari, is willing to get in a bidding war for Caleb Arrigo with BYU. As Cal has gone on many points of not wanting to get into bidding wars and not letting the players control what's going on in college basketball. We need to bring college basketball back to where it was. And he doesn't want to get into these bidding wars for top-end players. And that's what we've seen throughout this offseason, where there's been so many upper echelon proven college basketball guys that have evaded Arkansas. Whenever Flory Badunga was up, when Mustafa Cham, who of course now is at Michigan, whenever he was a big man that we've seen that we thought Arkansas was going after, Sompto Surreal, big men that are going to be the top of the line in college basketball. Once the numbers started creeping up of teams that were going after these guys, you started to hear a little bit less of Arkansas in the race. But it feels like that changes around whenever Cal hears, oh, wait, this guy's going to be like a 19-year-old, 18-year-old freshman. And then Cal goes, oh, wait a second. Did you say freshman? Did you say incredibly young player? Ah, yeah, we can work with that. Like, I don't know why. Out of all the players, Caleb Arrigo, that's the one where Cal like kind of dies on the hill of like, that's the one that I'm going to compete with BYU with, because that's going to be a bidding war. That whenever you're dealing with BYU, where they have the money over there with the LDS Church, they could pretty much see you hear about people of being able to throw money at a problem to make it go away. BYU is a place that does that. You look wrong at BYU, then you just end up with a wad of hundreds basically get thrown at you and the problem's covered up. For a place like BYU, that's why they were able to lock down and get AJ DeBonsta. And why there was also type of the push of maybe trying to keep AJ DeBonsta in Utah. Again, that LDS Church, they have the influence, they have the money. So if you are Arkansas to get in a bidding war with them for this young player, that must mean Cal thinks a lot of Caleb Arrigo. That's kind of why I'm wanting to make my push of, does Caleb Arrigo actually play next year instead of sit on the bench? Because if Cal is willing to stick his neck out for a kid who is you're going up against the University of BYU, where they have so much money that they can throw at anything, If you're willing to stick your neck out that far, then that means you think a lot of him. That means you think he can truly be something, be big and impactful. And in the land of the SEC and in the land of college basketball, that is what you need, is big, impactful players. And Caleb Arrigo, if Cal's willing to do that for you, then that must mean he really thinks a lot of what you can be and what you can become. And that's awesome, because then you look at some of the rest of the guys that are on the roster. Again, going through, and I see Maper Maker, Davion Thompson, as that's probably going to be the eventual guard you have to replace the likes of Jordan Smith Jr. and J.J. Andrews. As you're also setting up, if you're able to retain a lot of these guys, you're setting up for the next year, because say you bring in Caleb Arrigo and he performs well, no one really knows truly if he would go anywhere in the NBA draft, but if he doesn't and he gets the time in Cal system, then bang, you've already got two pieces probably, and Davion Thompson and Caleb Arrigo, that can be big contributors for their sophomore season. So I'm trying to think in the mind of Cal of why do you make certain moves. Well, it's because he's going to try to be a man of retention and development in a league that doesn't want to do that anymore. It's while everyone ends up zigging, Cal's trying to zag and still trying to develop young talent into who they're going to become. That's unfortunately backfired in some instances, but at the same time, that's also helped bring in and develop so many great players for going to be only the couple of years at Arkansas, but also Kentucky, Memphis, UMass, all that. So for Caleb Arrigo, then you just think about it. Okay, you're coming from OTE, kind of the basketball prep academy. What does a kid like that need at this moment? The brain automatically goes to money, because everyone could always use a couple extra bucks. But at the same time, if I'm a kid like that where you've been courted, you've been coddled by so many different universities, prep schools, franchises, people are basically knocking down your door to get you to come to them and represent them and be a part of their brand association. And you know what I mean. I need someone that can truly be in my corner and that I feel like is not going to try to use me for their best benefit. And yes, for Cal, it is trying to win basketball games, but at the same time, we've seen John Calipari say so many times and go so many times too, it's more than just basketball. It's being able to bring up a good crop of people in the world, so that way, once they get past this line of basketball, they get past playing college ball, NBA ball, going over to the European leagues, going over to Japan, going over elsewhere, you can help the world by being you and by helping influence the people around you in certain ways, shapes, and forms. So that's a card I hope that if Cal is trying to go after Caleb Arrigo and bring him in, that he's been able to play to his best ability and do that going up against BYU. Because I feel like that's a mountain to go up against in BYU. Because if I'm Brigham Young, the card I play is, hey, guess who we just had last year? We had AJ DeMonsta. We paid him a lot of money. He's going to be making bank over in Washington. But if you're Cal, then you go, but we had Darius Acuff. We had Malik Thomas. We had Trevin Brazil. Look at my history. I've sent people into the NBA where they made, in total, like billions and billions and billions of dollars. But who cares about money if BYU only cares and sees you as a transaction? They don't see you as a person. They don't see the best interest for you to help build you out so that way you can be a more complete you. If I'm Coach Cal, you play the people card, because that is what Cal is at the end of the day, a people person. He understands and he has to coach and do everything in the world of basketball, but the more we've gone along and we've seen Cal talk about prospects and talk about players and people, talk about families, it's at the end of the day, he's a people person and he wants to help build and bring people and make lives better. So with trying to fill out the back end of this roster, if you do that and you bring in Caleb Arrigo, Not only do I think he's a good fit for this basketball team because I think he brings something that the other big men don't, but I think you could help build him into a better person. So that way, once he gets out of college, whether it's at his full time at Arkansas or whether it's going somewhere else, it's going to give him the steps to truly be a better him going forward. But do me a favor. Jump on to the High Impact Analytics text line. That's 479-587-9921. 479-587-9921. Give me your thoughts on the potential of bringing in Caleb Arrigo into Arkansas and being another big for Cal's roster for the upcoming season. What would you think about that? Did you have any other people in mind? Was there someone that throughout the transfer portal as well as recruiting process, you were like, man, and I wish he was an Arkansas Razorback. I wish that he would have been the guy that Cal picked up. Tell me if there's a what if that you wish happened in this offseason by going to 479-587-9921. Text the High Impact Analytics text line and tell me. 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Coming up, I'll tell you some of my favorite pickups.
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8: By all accounts, Malik Thomas was being told that he was going to be picked in the first round, or at least had every indication that he was going to be picked in the first round. 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

0: 92.1 The Ticket and the 92.1 The Ticket app. Levi Peckinpah here with you on July the 1st. One step closer towards the 4th of July. I'm going to watch everybody use up all their fireworks and have a good time for the upcoming weekend. I'm excited, man. I hope you're going to have a good time. I hope your family's going to have a great time. I hope we're all ready to see some incredible fireworks and enjoy the, I hope, good weather. I actually have not taken a look at our weather, but let me take a look at the best place to get a weather update for what's going to happen for the 4th of July. Yes, I do mean the iPhone. At least for what it looks like in Fayetteville, the high is going to be about 89 degrees, but there's also like a 40% chance of rain. I don't know how I like that. I think I'm all right with that as long as it's not like... I'd rather have it like 90 or 89, right around that region, than it being 100, 101, 102 and blistering hot and we could literally sit a skillet outside and maybe cook an egg. I'd rather deal with the weather that we're going to be getting than what could have been the worst possible scenario. So you know what? I'm not going to complain at all. Even if it's the 40% chance of rain, I'll take that. But don't forget to jump on the High Impact Analytics text line. That's 479-587-9921, 479-587-9921. Let us know about your plans for the 4th of July. If you got something big planned, you plan on having a fun time with the family, if you plan on blowing something big up, if you do end up planning on blowing something up, let me know. Send me a video at LHP KQSM so that way I can see if you have a good time for the 4th of July. But with the transfer portal closing now for the Arkansas Razorback baseball team and no one can really leave, and looking at all the various acquisitions that this team has made, I'm trying to go through and find my favorite players that I really like that Arkansas brought in for the upcoming season. And the thing is, I like a lot of these guys. There's a lot of players that are going to be brought in that are going to be impactful pieces. I think I got to start off with the most recent acquisition, and that's Manny Marin from Tennessee. I think always being able to get a piece from Tennessee is great one, because it's like poking like a sibling, like whenever you're getting into the sibling fight. Because at this point for baseball, there's a lot of people that are considered rivals for Arkansas, but Tennessee feels like the one that's going on most recent. Again, with everything that's happened with Tony V, always being able to take a little piece of the armor from the Volunteers feels nice, and Manny Marin is going to be a good piece. Last season, 9 home runs, 35 walks, 43 RBIs, only drew, or I think I misspelled that or went with it. It's 9 home runs, 35 runs, as well as 43 RBIs. Only drew 12 walks and struck out 40 times. But the big thing for Manny Marin is he is an elite defender. And whenever it comes to the defensive end, you're going to need to pack up as many people that can be really good to help kind of balance out what happened last year, where towards the end of the season, it got frustrating defensively, because with all of the big players that you had on the team, with Camden Kojil, with TJ Pompey, with Nolan Souza, there were just some moments, and Reese Robinette, there were just some moments where defensively, I think a lot of people just put their head in their hands, where you would have thought with the talent level that these guys all brought to the table, that they all would be able to have a lot of really decent cohesive moments on the defensive end. But there's just some times where these guys didn't look like college baseball players. These guys looked like T-ball. These guys were having a hard time grasping onto the baseball, and you sat there watching frustrating defensive lapses that led to some losses or led to moments where you were just wanting to take a look at DVH to make sure he was good over in the dugout, to make sure he didn't go out there and basically just want to swear out a storm. But I think bringing in Manny Marin to help shore up things on the defensive end, and I think to pair that with a guy like Nolan Souza, who is coming back from injury, and he's going to be fully go with the arm, and that's a whole lot better. Because the thing is, last year with Nolan Souza playing second base, the arm wasn't fully healed up from the previous year, from the run to Omaha. Nolan Souza's arm wasn't fully healed up, so his ability to go and cause havoc on the offensive end just wasn't there. So you get another year of him, get another year of actually being healthy under his belt, so that way he can be a better bat. And then you pair that with Manny Marin. And whoever slides wherever, between the two, taking up second and shortstop, I think that they're a really great combo to help into the future and help for the upcoming season. And there's been a lot of guys that I've just looked at, and I've seen that there's Chaz Diaz who might be something big. I think that Nolan Traeger is going to be great for a lot of different reasons, just for one thing, his play alone. Of bringing in 4 home runs and 34 RBIs last year for TCU. 8 doubles, scored 20 runs, and also really great field percentage and boasting a 990 with 10 passed balls. I think that he could be very good at the catcher spot, and also caught 9 steals in 42 attempts last year for TCU. My thought process is, if Nolan Traeger is going to be such a great catcher, that is going to allow, not only with his addition, that's also going to allow Carter Ruttenbar to be as flexible as he was last year. Because if you bring in a guy like Nolan Traeger, who was one of the top catchers out there to try to bring in, to have a guy like Carter Ruttenbar, who was so flexible last season and was able to be put in different spots and allowed himself to succeed, it allowed him to be basically a moldable piece of putty that Dave Van Horn could just slap on any problem, and he could try to fix it, almost like Dave Van Horn's version of Flex Seal, of just bam, Flex Seal, and it's just Carter Ruttenbar. Being able to have a guy like that is great, that he can slide in almost anywhere and have that type of production, because you just don't have those type of guys the majority of times in college sports. They're hard to come by, and so to see a guy like Carter Ruttenbar that can do that, you put double thumbs up. And now I'm just wondering, with that flexibility now being added on, of now having Nolan Traeger to take up the catcher spot, where's the best place for Carter Ruttenbar to succeed if you're going to try to solidify something for him? Would it most likely be in the outfield, trying to take up the right field spot? Would it be left, depending on how things are for Damian Ruiz? I don't know. But I would rather have that type of question than going into next year without a guy like Nolan Traeger. I'm glad to have him, because I think allowing the versatility with Carter Ruttenbar to play elsewhere is going to help out Arkansas immensely. And then another name that's really been drawing my eye, because every time that we've talked about this guy, and I've seen some footage of Michael Malachi, the righty from Cal Baptist, the one thing that pops up in my mind is, okay, that's a starter for Arkansas next season. Because Malachi went 11-0 last year with a 3.12 ERA, struck out 111 batters in 75 innings with only 37 walks. I think that's pretty big. Was the WAC pitcher of the year. That is one of the top of the line acquisitions, if you're Dave Van Horn, you could have got. And when I look at the starting pitching last year, besides Hunter Dietz, who was, again, electric, the starting pitching was abysmal. It was disappointing. It was sad at some points. Trying to figure out and trying to cobble together starting pitching to the point that whenever you end your season in Lawrence, it was basically crossing your fingers and hoping for a prayer that you could get through the Lawrence Regional. Because we talked about it so many times. Last year's team was built for supers. They were not built for regional play, because eventually, once you get too deep, this team just did not have the depth to compete and go out and fight. I think with the acquisitions for this offseason, this team could probably compete with the majority of places, not only in the SEC, but we're talking just around the nation. I think the acquisitions that you brought in, and to bring in a lock-in guy like Michael Malachi, where he flashes all the stuff you want as a starter. If I'm anyone who you're kind of just on your hands and knees waiting for what the Razorback baseball season is going to be, the acquisitions just off of some of the top-end talent, I would be so happy about, because it fills up a lot of holes and a lot of problems that Dave Van Horn ran into. And also, I do want to hear from Dave Van Horn on if the transfer portal period has gone better than last year's period.
1: We didn't get hardly anybody last year. We were playing and we didn't have the resources. Bottom line, this year we have the resources, and there's a lot of generous companies, people that want to help us. They kind of knew what we were going through a little bit last year, and fighting for players. And, you know, we've always had a really good reputation with kids around the country, kids that are at other programs, about how we can help them achieve their goals, get better here. But sometimes that's not enough. This year, it's a little different. Yeah, we'll leave it there.
0: I mean, going through this portal period, again, like DVH just said, last year didn't have anything, whether it's financial backing or just time. Whenever you're going for a national championship, it's getting to the point to where if you're trying to go for a national championship, you have to recognize that if you get to Omaha, you're most likely sacrificing part of your portal period. Just because you're going to waste that trying to actually win the national championship instead of plan for the next year. So you have to be willing to waste that. And since Arkansas is still also trying to find itself financially through all the portal stuff going on, for every single program, it kind of just left the Razorbacks baseball team a little high and dry. But this year, by running through the portal and to complement it with your young players that you'll be bringing in and the players that you already have on the team, I think you found all of the perfect complementary pieces that'll push all these players over the edge to become better. Like some of the other guys that I'm also looking at, like AJ Evasco, I didn't get much of a chance to talk about him, either going to be playing in the outfield or has also had some first base time. He was a freshman All-American by D1 Baseball coming off his debut season. We have Willis McGinnis out of Georgia State. Braden Krenzel from Tennessee, not the best ERA, but could be a righty that looks to bounce back, especially under Matt Hobbs. Dawson Bryce is going to be a guy that I look at that I think he could be incredibly effective for the 2026 year, especially with his batting average. I mean, this dude looks like, if we're talking a big player that could be like a big hits guy or be someone that could attract the eyes of the MLB prospects and check and just kind of bring the attention from the MLB to look into what he could be as a player. I think Dawson Bryce could be a guy that hops off the page, and especially going off his averages of, I mean, he looks insane. Scored 49 runs last year, 80 hits, 17 doubles, 14 home runs, 53 RBIs. Entered 2026 as the American Conference Preseason Player of the Year. Again, his big thing is going to be injuries. If everything looks good with him, you might have another case of like where TJ Pompey, he was coming off of his injuries at Texas Tech and then played pretty well for himself and was a big, big bat in the lineup. If we're talking someone that you can highlight as a big bat, I would assume that Dawson Bryce can be that and be a big offensive juggernaut that helps push the pile forward. And then you'll look at the likes of Zeb Allen. There's so many pieces for this Razorback squad that there's probably even guys that we're forgetting about that are either A, on this transfer portal list, or B, already on the team waiting to come in. And that makes me more excited for the youth movement and the young freshmen that'll be joining this Razorback team and where they could end up going. So there's a lot of big players to highlight for the transfer portal offseason class for Arkansas and for the Arkansas baseball team. But I really can't wait to see how they actually perform once they get here in the fall. Like, that's when I'm going to be excited for baseball, because in the fall you'll get all your scrimmages and things like that, so that way you can actually sit down and take a look at these guys in person. By the way, don't forget to jump on the High Impact Analytic text line, 479-587-9921, 479-587-9921. Jump on the High Impact Analytics text line. Coming up next, it's the Wednesday 3 count.
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0: We know getting up every morning before the sun rises is tough. 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
10: 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And I had to bring over the three count from the Thursday. I needed to do it on the Wednesday because of how big the week was in professional wrestling last week. I had to, especially with how the weekend went, because we had pretty much like three or four pay-per-views lining up with news that I may not even get the chance to cover, that I might have to drag over to next week. And so I had to get a little bit of it off today. So to start off for the three count, we have a new WWE champion, and it's not Gunther. It's Sami Zayn. Sami Zayn ends up rolling up Cody Rhodes at Night of Champions and walks away with his first WWE Championship. Which, that's huge, because Sami Zayn has been with the company for like right around a decade and has barely sniffed the world title scene. His true like big chance. Okay, so he was signed in 2013, so he's been with the company for 13, about to go on 14 years in 2027. For a guy like Sami Zayn, he's been the chaser for the majority of his career. He had a title back whenever he was on the developmental brand of NXT. But outside of that, he's been the chaser, almost like the lovable loser

0: archetype almost. And for him to finally get it now, I'm incredibly happy for him. The problem is, it's one of those where it's like, Sami Zayn probably should have won the title a couple of years ago instead of just now. But I also am one of those where sometimes I don't want to complain about something good. Because Sami Zayn deserves this title. The problem is I don't know if he's going to keep it that long. From the way all the pundits are looking at this, and no, I'm not talking to people paid by WWE, the people who are on the inside and have inside people, is that Sami Zayn's title reign most likely is just going to be a transitional reign to get to another champion. And I hate that, because Sami Zayn is one of those wrestlers where he is one of the best in the world when he's given the right material to work with. And unfortunately, WWE is just a place where Sami Zayn and good material, it doesn't work that well. Because a couple weeks ago, he wasn't even in the title hunt. He was working with Trick Williams, Little Yachty, and a person dressed up in a gingerbread man costume, playing a bad guy. But people, whenever they see Sami Zayn, are probably going to cheer for him because this is the moment he's been missing out on for so long. So I'm incredibly happy for Sami Zayn. But at the same time, it's one of those where I can understand and I see that this happiness is probably not going to last that long. By the way, the big thing for the Night of Champions was it was the crowning of the King and Queen of the Ring. Your King of the Ring is Obafemi, and your Queen of the Ring is none other than the top of the line best women's wrestler in the company. It's Io Sky. And so both of those incredible picks, the problem is with them is they are pretty much useless at this point. Obafemi was attacked by Brock Lesnar and instead is foregoing his title match against, I think it was either Roman Reigns or the WWE champion in Sami Zayn. He's foregoing his world title match, because I think it was most likely probably going to try to use it against Roman. Foregoing the title match to face Brock Lesnar in Hell in a Cell at SummerSlam. Which, unfortunately, in my eyes, that's an incredible downgrade, because I understand the mystique that WWE believes Brock Lesnar still has. But come on! You crowned Obafemi King of the Ring with the sole intent of winner of King of the Ring and Queen of the Ring to get world title shots, and you're not going to give Oba his shot whenever he rightfully has earned it and deserves it as a talent, because Obafemi has been the one guy in WWE that has worked his tail end off. And I feel like more than the majority of everyone else, because he was one of the kids. WWE has their own NIL program where they go after either going to be former or former college athletes, and they bring them to WWE, throws them through the whole training process and see if they can basically make a diamond out of coal. And Obafemi has been the biggest benefactor of going through the WWE process and going from being an NIL athlete to going to be the future of the business. And instead of already crowning him, you're having him fight Brock Lesnar again. A match no one wants to see. They want to see Obafemi as champion. And you're just not going to give it to anybody. Why would you do that? Why would you give me and show me something that looks great that I can't have? Why would you do that to me? You show me a great thing and I can't enjoy it. And then over for the women's, for the Queen of the Ring, it's Io Sky winning the Queen of the Ring and beat Liv Morgan for it. Guess who Io Sky is going to face for the world title? Oh, you know, the women's world champion, Liv Morgan. So you're going to repeat the match. Wonderful. Not go on the other side and face the other women's world champion. No, you're going to repeat the Liv Morgan match. Okay, cool. Why would you do that? Why not have Io go face the other champion and make a fresh matchup? I don't know, man. Sometimes it's one or two steps forward, then like five steps back with WWE. They could easily be a whole lot better. I think everyone recognizes it's a company. They have lots of talent, but the stories and the steps that they make, it's spitting in your face half the time. And it makes me upset, and I hope it makes, if you are a watcher of wrestling and you watch WWE, I hope it makes you upset that instead of taking the proper steps to help make a billion-dollar company even more money, It's instead they like to knee themselves in the groin and stunt themselves and stunt kind of the big steps that they're trying to make. Oba's eventually going to win a world title. Io's eventually going to win another world title because she is the best. It will not surprise me if Io does beat Liv Morgan, and I just wish Oba would be taking the world title as soon as possible. To flip it over, because also last weekend was AEW's pay-per-view, The Forbidden Door. They're kind of crossover with all the big promotions that AEW is associated with, Stardom, New Japan, as well as CMLL. Lots of big things happened, mainly Team Mark Briscoe beat Team MJF, and so I believe it's coming up tonight. MJF will be facing Mark Briscoe, and the World Championship will be on the line. Which, again, that is huge. That's going to be happening tonight on television instead of trying to float that over to a pay-per-view. Mark Briscoe gets his world title shot tonight. And then also, your Owen Hart Cup winners have been crowned. On the men's side, it's Will Ospreay. On the women's side, it's Mercedes Moné. So two of the top of their divisions, Will Ospreay will eventually go on to face the world champion. Wondering if it's going to be MJF? Could potentially be Kenny Omega down the line. There's a long list of guys it could be. But if I am AEW, I'm making sure at All In that it is, in my thoughts, the best matchup for the company. It's Maxwell Jacob Friedman, MJF, versus Will Ospreay, the top bad guy versus the top good guy. And let that go sell out Wembley Stadium, so that way we can all enjoy that. And then for AEW, for the women's division, Mercedes Moné, your top women's wrestler by far, versus a person who's had an incredible reign as women's world champion in Tekla. It's two great matches that you get out of your Owen Hart Cup winners, and it will not surprise me if it ends with two new champions. But hey, that's it for the Thursday 3 Count. We covered a lot in the Thursday 3 Count. But again, don't forget tonight, it will be MJF versus Mark Briscoe for the AEW World Championship. So I call that a must-see night of television to go watch a little bit of world, go watch a world title match. I think that's going to be fun. So I hope you do enjoy that if you do go see it. But don't forget to text in on the High Impact Analytic text line, 479-587-9921. Yes, 479-587-9921. Coming up, and when I saw this, I knew I had to talk about it. EA Sports, they released the ratings for the Razorback football players for College Football 27. Who do I think will outplay their ratings from EA? We'll talk about that.
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0: This is the morning sports beat here on 92.1 The Ticket and the 92.1 The Ticket app. Levi Peckinpah here with you on the Wednesday. Again, helping you make that push through your morning. You got some work that you got to get done. Hopefully we can help you get your day started on the right foot and get you one step closer towards the 4th of July. So that way we can all enjoy the 4th, enjoy some fireworks, enjoy some good food, enjoy the people that we love to be around, and hopefully we can help you make that final push to get there. 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Make sure you jump in so that way we can talk with you here on the Morning Sports Beat. Get your thoughts on what's going on in the world of the Arkansas Razorbacks and what's going on around college sports. I'm one of those where, if anyone knows me, I am a gamer. I'm a person who gets locked in on video games and locked in what's going on on the culture, and I'm also a person who gets locked in on college football, mainly because whenever I was growing up, I was awful at it. And so whenever the college football games actually came back, I got very locked into it. And to see that all the players for the Arkansas Razorbacks, they got their ratings already, and you could actually go to the EA website and get the ratings list. To see it all out, I was pretty impressed by the rankings, and I wanted to take a look at where EA, where they have the Razorback players and what stands out to me. And the highest overall for the Arkansas Razorbacks, it's not surprising, it's Quincy Rhodes. I mean, Quincy Rhodes, of course, going to be a top player in the SEC, going to be a top player in college football. He's a 90 overall, which again, that's not surprising one bit whatsoever. out of everybody that Ryan Silverfield was either able to bring in or retain, Quincy Rhodes was by far the biggest, because he probably could have went to the NFL and probably got drafted this past season. I don't know if it would have been like the first round pick that everyone's saying that's going to be for the 2027 draft, but Quincy Rhodes could have already went to the NFL and probably made some money, or transferred somewhere and probably got quadruple the money that he's getting at Arkansas. But instead, Quincy Rhodes decides to stay as a Razorback and you keep him on. And if everything plays out properly and no injuries or anything happens, he's going to be a menace. Like, out of everything that happens for the football season, I know that several times Eric and I have gone back and forth on how I'm not really that interested for the football season for the upcoming year, just because I know of the challenges, the trials and tribulations that come with it. I'm excited to watch Quincy Rhodes work again, man. Like, if there's something about it, it's I love the individual efforts that we're going to see from some of these players. I'm going to be infatuated watching Quincy Rhodes. I think that dude is incredible. I think he's remarkable. It's like how whenever I was watching Landon Jackson a couple years ago, it's like watching that dude work makes me happy. And I think watching Quincy Rhodes Jr. go to work on the edge is going to make me enjoy the football season a lot more. Then going down the line, the second highest rating, it's Braylon Russell with an 86 overall. That's kind of surprising, and not far behind him with an 85 overall is Sutton Smith. So whenever you look at it, then that means EA, they really do respect the running back room going on for the Arkansas Razorbacks, that they think that Braylon Russell and Sutton Smith are going to be a good 1-2 duo. And which I agree with that. I think those guys are going to be very impressive this year, and to have them go at it, I think that those guys being pretty close in back-to-back ratings, I think that's right. And then Cam Settles, not that far. He's further down the list, but as a 75 overall, I like what they have for Cam Settles, because I think he's one of those guys that might have breakout potential for the upcoming year. And actually, I do want to hear from offensive coordinator Tim Kramsey overall, what he thinks about the running back room that he's got.
14: In the running back room right now, some big bodies that can get some tough physical yards, and then we got a couple guys. We brought Sutton Smith over from Memphis. We got some young guys in Batten, young guys in TJ who can play a lot of positions for us, play a lot of roles for us. So when you really get into the offense, you're coached by a certain human being. So you're coached by the running back coach, but we have the ability to put you in the slot. We have the ability to put you as number one receiver. We have the ability to move you around. And that's a big part of this spring, finding out exactly what guys can do, where we can place them so we can mess with the personnel and mess with the defense coordinator.
0: Again, going all the way back to spring, Tim Kramsey, OC, talking about this running back room, and truly its versatility. And that's probably going to be a big thing to help the Razorbacks push the pile for the upcoming season, is a versatility in guys that you have coming out of that running back room. Because I think that it's going to be a great duo between Braylon Russell and Sutton Smith, but Cam Settles is probably a guy that we will be talking about more and more as the year goes along. And if he continues to show the push that he did at moments last year, I'm going to be excited to see Cam Settles as we go along. Other guys that are very much highlighted, the third highest rating out of all the 85s, the one they have all the way at the top, is Jamari Hawkins. And then they also bring in Malachi Breland at an 85 overall. There's the likes of Carter Stoutmeyer, Donovan Fappell, again, the transfer wide receiver out of New Mexico State. I'm going to make sure that I got that right, because I know Eric said that between New Mexico and New Mexico State, if you don't get it right, they get mad. But Donovan Fappell is one of those guys where I've been circling him as a person that will step up big. Yes, New Mexico State. Thank goodness I got it right. But weirdly enough, it's like half a storyline that I just look at. And if Donovan Fappell is going to be a big wide receiver and a big player for the upcoming season, we truly need to take a look at the Razorbacks and the New Mexico State pipeline. Because then that would be two guys in back-to-back years that turn out to be big-time players. For this year, could be Donovan Fappell. The other one could be Mike Washington from last year. I mean, he was such a big player last year. He was such a impactful piece in a bad year, and then he's making his way now to the NFL, and hopefully he gets a lot of minutes and a lot of time over there in Las Vegas. And so if you can go back-to-back years where you have guys out of New Mexico really stepping up for you, I personally think that is kind of hilarious. And I would be ecstatic to truly see that happen and see guys continue to just jump out of certain schools and jump out of certain spots and be impactful players. And then you also just drag that to New Mexico State in the SEC, where you also bring in the likes of Diego Pavia to Vanderbilt, and shows that sometimes that those smaller schools, they have very impactful guys that can end up just helping you go the extra mile. Some of the other major ratings, Kobe Branham's an 82, Bradley Shaw's an 81, as well as Chris Marshall, and as well as David Oakey. And I was kind of looking all the way at the quarterback room. I was trying to figure out, I was scrolling all the way down and down and down and down, of where in the world is A.J. Hill and K.J. Jackson? EA has K.J. Jackson as a 74, A.J. Hill as a 72. Do I think those ratings are wrong? No. I don't think they're wrong one bit whatsoever, because for KJ Jackson and AJ Hill, they still have a lot to prove. I think you give KJ the edge in ratings, mainly because he had his moments last year to end the season, mainly against Texas, where he showed the flashes of, oh, he could potentially be a guy somewhere if it is at Arkansas. And plus, the whole storyline all season long has been, well, these guys, they're in a fight for QB1, but they're pretty even. And if they're pretty even, if there's one way you're going to give a rating to somebody, it's giving them the slight edge. And so EA probably gives the slight edge to KJ Jackson with a 2-point overall boost ahead of KJ Hill, or at of AJ Hill. So whenever I look at this team and I look at the ratings on college football, like, you're probably thinking, Levi, why do you look at those? Because that means that's the perspective of a group of people that have no choice but to sift through and go through every single team in college football that is going to be on this game and give their fair estimates of what they believe they're going to be and what these players are going to actually be able to do in the world of college football. So I'd assume with the ratings that they give out, it's probably going to be right around an 80 to like 81, or maybe high 70s. It's just probably about right. I think with Quincy Rhodes, it's probably going to, we're talking like 81 for Arkansas. But again, from the perspective of the people that end up making these games, that Quincy Rhodes is going to be a guy that can truly be a contributor and be a guy that excels like he did last year. If Quincy Rhodes continues to do and jump up like he did last season, it will not surprise me if that man's probably going to be trending to trying to get a 99 overall. If he tries to trend to being a 99 overall, then that means he's going to be one of the best players in the nation. He's going to be one of those guys that we'll be talking about, instead of being back into the first round, we might be talking about Quincy Rhodes trying to make his way into the actual lottery of the NFL draft. And I think he does have that possibility. And I actually do want to hear from Ron Roberts, defensive coordinator, on how big the retention of Quincy Rhodes was.
15: Well, it's huge. You know, obviously he's an impact player in the SEC, you know, and obviously he's going to be somewhere in the first 2 days of the draft. You know, so those type of players are, you know, good to inherit, you know, nice to inherit when you walk in the door and you got one. So I'm excited about the work he's been putting in so far and excited to get on the field and obviously get a chance to coach him.
0: And I think everyone is excited to see what Quincy Rhodes is going to do, because again, if it plays out properly, then that man is going to earn big time bucks. And to see that other people, that other entities are recognizing the greatness that Quincy Rhodes is right now and is going to be, that makes me very happy. But then also that makes me notice that some of the big things, I think a lot of people notice the flaws of Arkansas, the problems that are going on with the Razorbacks, again, with the money going on, with not fully everybody backing Ryan Silverfield again because of the influence of Hunter Yurcheck, that at least shows me that for some little portions of the world of college football, they do recognize that there are bright spots on this team, that there are players that will be able to work their magic and showcase why the Razorbacks can be a threat in the SEC. How, if Quincy Rhodes continues to jump up like he's been doing the past couple of years, if Braylon Russell finally has the breakout that we've all been waiting for, mainly all of us, I'm talking myself and Eric, been sitting here basically banging on the table waiting for Braylon Russell to have the full healthy season. And with him and his weight loss, there's a great chance that with the weight loss and the power that he still has, he might just be a menace. But then you bring in Sutton Smith, so you might be able to showcase a true good 1-2 duo at the running back spot with the 3 in Cam Settles. Maybe the potential showcase of Jamari Hawkins, Donovan Vapel, Jaheim Joker Johnson sitting there at an 83 overall maybe showcases why he can be a big player at the SEC. It's people realize that there is talent here at Arkansas. The main thing is the low overalls kind of show you it's untapped talent. It's guys that are still needing to recognize, okay, we've got all this potential, but can we be even bigger than that for the upcoming season? Can we be true prime time players when our numbers are called? And that's why, like, the biggest risers out of this are probably going to be either KJ Jackson or AJ Hill, whoever gets the starting job. I say either because in case something crazy happens and it is AJ, it's most likely going to be KJ Jackson who takes it. They'll probably be the biggest risers on the team because if KJ proves himself like he showcased against Texas last year, I expect him to be like in the mid-80s by the end of the year if he continues to prove himself. And now the thing is whenever you go up against the rest of the teams in college football, can you truly live up to potential hype? Can you live up to potential moments where you might actually be able to live up to your own potential? You might be able to see the bright, shining lights and realize I can actually go and grasp that instead of it just being something that you talk about. That you go through the ratings and find it, that once the rubber meets road, can you actually go out and conquer something? I mean, with some of the players that you have on this team, like I would think so, if you do lean heavy on Quincy Rhodes, Braylon Russell, Sutton Smith, guys who put in work, then you should be able to have success. But again, that's my thoughts, and then you then have to then take your thoughts about what you believe on the team. And you look around the SEC and you realize there's still a whole bunch of lines that you'll have to conquer. There's mountains you'll have to jump up and you don't know if you can. But that's what I'm happy to see Ryan Silverfield willing to take on the challenge and push his guys to become even better than they already are. Like I'm ready to see Arkansas do the impossible and try to fight off Georgia. Like I know we're walking into contests next year that are most likely some guaranteed losses. But even with my unoptimistic nature about the season overall, I'm still ready to go see these individual matchups to see what Ryan Silverfield's plan is for this team going forward for the season and going into the future. And so my bleak mindset after taking a look at video game ratings, but also you take a look at the individuals that are actually behind the ratings, and there's a lot more to all of this than just all of us dogging on the potential bad season. It's if this team lives up to the potential, they could be good. But they could also fall on the sword and be bad like we all believe they're going to be. They could be a 3-4 win team and we're all sitting here in despair and we don't know if Ryan Silverfield has it. Or Silverfield puts together a pretty good team and is able to work things out and turns out that the Razorback football team is going to be able to go out there and maybe shock some people. I'm ready to find out what this team's going to be, mainly because I'm tired of just talking about the what is and what this team's going to be and the vagueness of all of Ryan Silverfield's quotes of like, are we going to be something? Maybe. I'm kind of tired of it. I'm ready to actually get to action to see what the Arkansas Razorbacks are going to be for the upcoming year. And do want to thank our sponsor with High Impact Analytics. An average employee spends nearly a third of their work week searching for information they need to do their jobs. 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Again, 479-587-9921. 479-587-9921. Coming up, in case you missed out on it earlier, the Razorbacks, as the portal was closing, picked up a top player in the portal, but also lost a couple along.
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8: And I got news for John Calipari. 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
3: 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Data points, analytics, and governors firing coaches? 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
8: By all accounts, Malik Thomas was being told that he was going to be picked in the first round, or at least had every indication that he was going to be picked in the first round. 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
0: This just in. It's the Morning Sports Beat on 92.1 The Ticket and the 92.1 The Ticket app. Levi Peckinpah here with you on the Wednesday. I mean, Eric's right. That does. That sounds like I'm about to do like a news update or something like that. I don't have any news on me right now. I'm sorry. I got nothing. What do you want from me? It's Wednesday. I don't like news on the Wednesday. I don't have anything for you. I got some stuff we can talk about. Some big news that happened yesterday. Hey, don't forget, if you do want to chime in, 479-587-9921, text the High Impact Analytic text line. That's 479-587-9921. And where we're going, to the transfer portal. Well, I'm not transferring anywhere, neither are you, hopefully. Unless you want to, but that's on you. We're talking about with the Arkansas Razorback baseball team. Dave Van Horn was active in the transfer portal, especially to end out the portal period, as that is officially closed off. As Dave Van Horn brings in from Tennessee, Manny Marin, shortstop from the Vols, and a big signing, especially defensively, as that is Marin's specialty, and with some of the problems you ran into on the defensive side of the baseball, it makes sense that you want to go out and get a top-of-the-line shortstop. He was the number 10 shortstop and 118 overall player in the portal per 64 analytics, and ends up walking into Fayetteville with 9 doubles, 9 home runs, and 43 RBIs, and with an impressive .976 fielding percentage, making him one of the best defenders in the SEC with a batting average of .291. If he was 9 something, he'd be worth like $10 million. But if .291, I mean, Manny Marin sticks out as an incredible piece for the Arkansas Razorbacks. An incredible pickup by Dave Van Horn. It's one of those that, especially when you pair with Nolan Souza, it makes me ecstatic for what you're going to be potentially seeing in the infield, because Nolan Souza, whenever everything's working for him and he's going to be walking into the new year all healed up and ready to go for this upcoming season, you bring back his pop, and if the bat's back to being top tier like how it was before his big shoulder injury that kind of has hampered him throughout his process, then I think that this duo of Marin and Souza could be a problem to go up against. And if Marin's going to be the thing to kind of like be the cherry on top of your whole work process of going through the transfer portal, I think that's a perfect way to cap everything off. And I do want to hear DVH on how he thinks Arkansas has done attacking the transfer portal compared to last season.
6: Oh, I think there'll be another group probably by the end of the...
0: Oh, whoops, wrong one. That was Dave Van Horn on.
6: I think
0: if he was done attacking the transfer portal, these things happen. But if he was done attacking the transfer portal and he said no, that there was another group that was potentially coming in, and Manny Marin's basically been the big cap off of it, I mean, I think that's a great way to kind of put the nice little cherry on top of a good transfer portal period. And the problem that you ran into with it is great acquisition, and I love it, but almost a little bit after the announcement of Manny Marin making his way to Tennessee, you lose out on Alexander Peck. Alexander Peck was the freshman last year that you saw at some points at first base in 16 games, did get his first home run of his career for Arkansas. It was against the eventual national champions in the University of Oklahoma. And I was one of those where looking at Alexander Peck, I thought he had lots of potential. I thought that he could eventually work his way as once Reese Robinette was all finished up at first base, eventually fully take over that spot. And I had a large amount of confidence that Alexander Peck could be a big piece. But with the amount of acquisitions Dave Van Horn has made in the portal, just running through a couple of them, we'll start with Manny Marin, who, again, going to be taking in one of those infield spots, probably going to be next to Nolan Souza. But then you also bring in, again, at the catcher spot, you bring in Nolan Traeger. You got Ben Cleary. You also have the likes of A.J. Evasco, who played some first base, will most likely be playing outfield. You have Wills McGinnis. You bring in the likes of Dawson Bryce. And then those spots just very much get snapped up 1, 2, 3, and 4 of big impactful pieces that are going to be taking up starting minutes this upcoming year. And so if you are a guy like Alexander Peck, you look at this scenario. You look at all the faces that Dave Van Horn threw the money at so that way they make their way to Fayetteville. And you go, well, dang, there goes my opportunity for the upcoming season. And for some of these guys, they're going to have a little bit of time left on their hands so that way if they have a good season, they can play their way up for another year for Arkansas. And so that means for a guy like Alexander Peck, where you're trying to actually carve out time and play some college baseball, if some guys are going to have some minutes and they're going to stay another year at Arkansas, that's more guys taking up roster spots and taking your time that might eventually end up flooding it over to first base. And so Alexander Peck, I don't blame him for hitting the transfer portal. And from Tennessee, it will not surprise me if Alexander Peck is going to be around the SEC. He's from Franklin, Tennessee. It will not surprise me if we see him still in the SEC. Because I think if you are Alexander Peck, I'm looking at the University of Tennessee and I'm looking at Vanderbilt. One of those two schools, see if they're wanting a first baseman or potential infielder, make your way over there and see what noise you can make. And I think he'll be a perfect piece, and I think that's a name that will still be around the Southeastern Conference. But then I look at the other player that hit the transfer portal yesterday, and I'm not surprised one bit. It's Colin Fisher. Especially after how everything broke down for him in the past season, it makes a whole lot of sense of why he would want to hit the transfer portal. I mean, because started out the season, it looked like on the right note and things were going to be going his way. But then after the first couple weeks, it was completely downhill. And he went from being a very impactful player to the worst arm on the team by far. Fisher went 4-7 for Arkansas with the 5.59 ERA across 10 starts and 56 1/3 innings this past spring. Again, originally was a starter until he got to the middle of April. But, I mean, the year started out so well for Fisher, and then it went downhill so quick. And to the point that once you got to postseason play, it was tough to throw him out there. And I understand you had no choice because of how much energy was put into all the other arms in some of the previous matchups. But putting Colin Fisher out there, it was one of those where, unfortunately, it was like waving the white flag of saying, okay, we have to concede. Here's Colin. Colin, go out there. And, he not look good to end the year. And it's one of those where if for Colin Fisher, I understand you probably wanted to go somewhere to rehab everything and rehab your image. And to kind of showcase where Colin Fisher was at the end of the season, I do want to hear from Dave Van Horn on if he had any answers for some of the pitching problems that Arkansas ran into last season.
6: You know, you look back and you think about Gibbler's freshman year. He had a really good breaking ball. Kind of lost it. Almost had it back, and it kind of went away again. And that was his go-to pitch. I mean, he was our closer last year as a freshman, a team that went to Omaha and almost won the national championship. And try to have him be a starter this year. And it doesn't go good because he doesn't have the secondary pitch, and he's got to get that back. You know, he can throw 92 miles an hour, but you got to have some other stuff to go with it too. And I know that Cole's frustrated about it, and he'll get it back. And then Fisher, you know, we never knew what Fisher was going to be. Was he going to be a middle guy, starter? We started him because he threw so many strikes in the fall. He was first 3 weeks of the season, he was lights out. Guys were swinging at it, and he didn't throw anything over the middle of the plate, and then it slowly started fading. He never really ever got it back. And when he started getting beat around pretty good, pitching behind in the count. But, that was a little bit of the issue with this year's team. We didn't have enough starting pitching. We had some guys that were pretty good in the bullpen, but, you know, they didn't have enough of a mix to get you out more than a few innings is what I saw. So we're working on that for the future.
0: And also Colin Fisher has entered the MLB draft and was one of the players that went to the MLB combines to get information from coaches and all those involved with the staff. And I've seen some people think that Colin Fisher is going to be going to the MLB draft and will actually get picked up there. I'm sorry, I can't see it. After the very bad year Colin Fisher had, I think that would be doing himself a disservice if he went in the MLB draft. I want a rehab year somewhere. I want to go somewhere where I feel like I can be pretty confident in myself and I got the right people around me to help me succeed. And whenever it came to last year with all the pressure last year's squad put on him and all the other arms because they just weren't performing, he just cracked under the pressure. You got to go. Sometimes you just need, after a season like last year for baseball, the biggest thing you can get is fresh air and go to a new environment and hopefully be successful there. For Colin Fisher, I think the home's pretty obvious of where he ends up. He goes to the University of Oklahoma because he is an Oklahoma kid. He's from Noble, Oklahoma. I think we do just see Colin Fisher back in the SEC, but instead he's wearing a different color red. He's wearing a couple different shades. And I think that's going to be the best thing for him so that way he can get a better mental about himself, because sometimes whenever you have a bad season like that, it leaves a bad taste in your mouth and leaves a bad taste in the location of where you were. Because trust me, that happens for all of us, of something incredibly bad or traumatic happens. And so for sometimes, there's places that you can never step foot on again. You don't want to see it. You don't want to smell it. You don't want to taste it. You don't want to look at it. You don't want to acknowledge it. And for Colin Fisher, after a year like this, where you went from being a potential starter to someone where whenever you went out onto the field, everybody basically closed their eyes and got ready to throw in the towel. No, I don't want to go to the MLB off of that. I want to go rehab an image somewhere. And if he moves his way up and has a good year at, say it is, the University of Oklahoma. Right now, in the rankings, in Perfect Games rankings, Fisher's 248th whenever it comes to the MLB draft prospects. If he has a good year, you can rise that up and actually get bigger money. And I think that's also a big thing for Colin Fisher, is go somewhere that is going to give you a respectable offer. Because with his play, there's a lot that other teams can probably throw in his face. And also, to go back to Colin Fisher for last year, his ERA in conference games was 13.27. If I'm Colin Fisher, you know that number is going to be thrown at you. And you're going to have to try to answer for that in the MLB draft. You're going to have to answer it to executives. Then they'd be like, oh, why should we pay you money whenever you did this again in the SEC, whatever? Look, there's other Arkansas Razorback pitchers, or there's other SEC pitchers that we picked up or looked at that were better. Why do we need to give you that money? I think you should take a couple thousand less. You know, not just a couple, maybe 10. Maybe 20. I'm thinking 50. I'm not trying, if I'm Colin Fisher, let's not try to get nickeled and dimed by a franchise. Go somewhere and rehab your image. And if you are Arkansas, the question is, do you care? Do you care that you lost these guys? Because I think the answer is no. I think you're sad to lose Alexander Peck because of the potential he showcased last season. That if you got a little bit more time in the pressure cooker with him, there's potential there. But after the year Colin Fisher had, I think everyone just needed to move on. Arkansas moving on to different arms, and the big batch that you picked up in the transfer portal, that which is basically free agency, and then also the young guys you're going to be bringing in. Nah, fresh start for everybody. I think it works out for everyone. And especially with the way DVH just talked about Colin Fisher and just like, we didn't know what he had. We didn't know what was going on. That doesn't sound like a guy that you're confident in plans moving forward with. So Colin Fisher now gets to go somewhere else and reset, whether it is in the pros, hopefully not for his own sake, or goes back into the world of college baseball to where you might see him another day. And if you are Arkansas, you've got enough pitching that you brought in via the transfer portal to replace his production and actually get some valuable time as a starter instead of an arm that by the time we get to the end of the year, you just don't want out there in general. I think there's enough people that you brought in via the transfer portal to be confident enough to say, okay, we lost Colin Fisher. We are fine. You are good to go. You don't need to worry about it. And hopefully Colin Fisher, I don't wish ill will on the kid. I don't wish ill will on either Alexander Peck or Colin Fisher. I hope that they end up landing at great spots and they perform well for themselves so that way they can give themselves money. But you know, just don't do it when you go against the Razorbacks. Anywhere else is fine. Just don't do it when you have to come up against Arkansas. Don't forget, if you want to jump on the High Impact Analytic text line, that is 479-587-9921, 479-587-9921. Coming up, we got to end everything on a little bit of a motivational speech. Because guess what? We're going into the 4th of July. I'll try to see if I can motivate you.
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0: 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Razorback opinions welcome. 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
6: And this is your motivational speaker. 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This is technically my Friday, so I felt like I should give you a motivational speech to get you into the weekend, get you one step closer towards the 4th of July, and hopefully to help us all get one step closer to Team USA beating Bosnia-Herzegovina today. In the round of 32 for the FIFA World Cup, we are in elimination play, everybody. This is time where we step up as a nation to support our soccer team, to hopefully they can continue to make steps and strides at Levi Stadium. Hey, and continue to make strides at going after the World Cup. I'll probably watch it today. I'll throw it on because it will be at 7 p.m. So it's a nice time later on at night. Thank goodness it's not like one of those where it's a West Coast game. So it's like West Coast game, 9 o'clock our time. I don't want to have to deal with that. But I'd be down to deal with like 7 o'clock. I think that's fair. Also, if you are a World Cup watcher, for today we'll have matchups. Again, the United States will be in action as well as Belgium will be taking on Senegal, and coming up, looks like actually pretty soon, it looks like that England will be in action against Congo DR.

0: are in the round of 32. But if you are a Team USA fan, the day is the day where we make it past the round of 32 and we go to the round of 16. We will win. We will succeed. And hopefully for people that have money on it, we'll get past. I think it's USA by a goal and a half. I can't see it because my ESPN thing's glitching on me. And so it won't let me go back to the United States matchup. Oh, yes, it is. It is the United States by a goal and a half. Well, with this, USA will succeed. Hopefully. I need them to succeed. And then also, the way I've been looking at things, I will continue to hope for the Arkansas Razorback team to succeed whenever it comes to the recruiting, whenever it comes to baseball, doing so well through the transfer portal. I hope it all comes together and we continue to see success in the upcoming season. I hope we get to see a really good fall period of Razorback baseball whenever all of that comes together and we all get to sit down, relax at Bomb Walker and get to see this team actually really piece it together and get to see them go through maybe some trials and tribulations in the fall. And we get to see Dave Van Horn and his image of what he has for this new group and new crop of players that will be popping up. I'm also motivated to see Coach Cal, Coach John Calipari, continue to go after prospects, including guys and even get in bidding wars for players that I just didn't think that he wanted to be involved with. And I'm not talking players, I'm talking bidding wars. I did not think John Calipari would go after the likes of Caleb Arrigo, especially because it meant a bidding war versus BYU and potentially other schools. Cal said so many times he doesn't want to get into a bidding war, but it motivates me to know that there are certain players he's willing to push that envelope for. That he's willing to say, no matter what the cost, I see a player I like, I'm going to go after him. Even if that means we got to throw in the cash. We got to go after him with all our might. That motivates me, and I hope it motivates you. And also, I'm motivated to see that EA Sports gave out decent ratings for Arkansas. And I can go put in work. I can go put in work with Quincy Rhodes Jr. That motivates me to potentially buy that game. It'll be physically. I'm not. I've got a lot of digitally, but with the potential stuff of what. I think it just recently came out that PlayStation is going to be discontinuing their physical discs in like 2028. That also motivates me to actually buy physical now because I'd rather do that than digital. I'd rather have my stuff. I'd rather have DVDs, Blu-rays, all that, instead of have it all be digital. But back to the point at hand, John Calipari has motivated me to continue to go after my tasks and go after things in life because he's willing to continue to go after players, and EA has motivated me to give me their money, or for me to give them my money. And truly, hopefully, you're motivated for the weekend. Because that's on the horizon. We're getting closer and closer and closer to the 4th of July. I hope you're motivated to enjoy some time with your friends, your family. I hope you're motivated. Drink a couple beers. Enjoy a little bit of a good time. Enjoy some fireworks. I hope you're motivated to potentially moving all your vehicles indoors so that way they don't get blown up by inadvertent fireworks. I hope you are motivated. That if you're a younger listener and you're thinking, do we have a Roman candle fight? The answer is yes, but you don't have anyone watch. So that way, there's no evidence of that happening. And if the parents are like, why are you doing that? Like, that didn't happen. No, it didn't happen. There's some scorch marks on your shirt. You're like, no, that didn't work out. That didn't happen like that. I hope you're motivated from my stories earlier throughout the week not to fire the parachute firework into your hand, because you should have your hand. I don't want you to go without a hand. I don't want you to go without fingers and turn into Jason Pierre Paul. Don't do that. Don't for your own sake, don't do that. It hurt a lot whenever I was a kid. It probably hurts a lot now. And I don't want you or your kid or anyone to have to deal with that type of pain. I got the fire. I got the parachute though. It motivated me to buy a couple more parachutes because I shot one in my hand, so I was out of the parachute. But hopefully you do have a great 4th of July. You soak in the time with the friends, the family, and enjoy what's going to be some pretty nice weather for 4th of July 6th, where it's going to be about high 80s, low 90s, maybe a little bit of rain in there, and it's not scorching heat. Hopefully you end up having a wonderful time. And also do, while we have the time, I do want to give a little bit of a thanks to our sponsors for our High Impact Analytics text line. And High Impact Analytics, of course, businesses lose an average of 20 to 30% of their revenue each year because of poor data quality. 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Let us know how everything goes for you for the 4th of July weekend. And don't forget to jump on the social medias. It's at 921KQSM on Twitter /X, whatever you call it. And you can find us on almost every social media account out there at 92.1 FM, The Ticket. That's where you can usually find us on your favorite social media accounts. But everybody, please have a wonderful weekend. Be safe, and we will talk with you on Monday. As I got to turn off the motivational music, we do have Westwood One Sports up next. But that is it for the Morning Sports Beat here on 92.1 The Ticket. And
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3: 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The Razorback bleeding, stat-dropping, SEC living sports fan who wants to start the day ahead of everyone else in the office. 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
18: This is a soccer household. That is what we represent here, at least until July 19th. Now, on July 20th, I'm sure we'll get back to arguing who's going to be the starting quarterback for the Cleveland Browns or who's going to start for the Minnesota Vikings. But as long as I'm here on You Better You Bet, this will be a soccer home between now and July 19th. We're going to keep the momentum going. Very happy right now to be joined by Allie Trost Martin. She works for just about everybody now at this point. Amazon Prime, CBS, TNT, the NWSL. Allie, we are so happy to have you back on the show today to talk a little bit of soccer. How are you doing this morning?
19: C-Dot, I'm great. The World Cup fever is well and off and running in this household. I think I've watched just about every game. I'm losing my voice, but it's been so much fun. And hey, now it's like the business end of the season, as they say in other sports, because you win or you go home. So it's the best time of the tournament.
18: The thing that has really kind of drawn me to this is just a soccer casual. A, it's been the crowds and the enthusiasm and how much the people are really into it. I got an opportunity to go one of the games at Kansas City Stadium, and it was just unlike any sporting event that I'd ever been to before, and the drama has been incredibly high. We've had penalty kicks and extra time, and the stars are playing at a really high level. For somebody who just became a soccer fan two and a half weeks ago, I've really enjoyed this World Cup.
19: This World Cup has truly delivered on every single front. You said it with the stars. I mean, the fact that we are seeing Lionel Messi, Kylian Mbappe, Erling Haaland playing out of their minds right now. I mean, Erling Haaland has Norway through to the round of 16. He is the all-time leading goal scorer in Norway history and has, I think it's like something crazy, like 60 goals in 53 games, which if you think about that conversion in any other sport, I mean, you put him right up there with the GOATs in any American sport that, you know, we're all accustomed to watching and loving. But that, the crowds, I mean, last night, Mexico beat Ecuador after a weather delay 2-0, the first knockout round win that they've gotten in 40 years. I mean, the scenes all over the place have just been unbelievable, seeing people coming over to America and experiencing the culture here for the first time. It feels like the world is healing, and what better, you know, way to do it than with the most like iconic sport in the world, the sport that's played all over the place. So I just hope that the U.S. can continue on and do well, because I think we've seen so many Americans now not just get into it because of all the great storylines for all of the nations, but this is like such a huge opportunity to get some of these people who are interested right now, like diehard fans, if the U.S. can really make a run here.
18: Allie, I want to tell you this really quick story. This was a couple of years ago. I was going to brunch, and they were showing the EPL on, which I believe comes on early Saturday or Sunday morning. I don't know the schedule the way that you know the schedule. And Erling Haaland was playing. He scored two goals. And I had never seen anything like this before. So I texted my producer, who's a big soccer fan, like, hey, have you ever seen this guy before? Who is he? And he just sent me back the laughing emoji. So I am happy to see that even me and my very soccer novice, I could see that that guy was really good. And now he's in the World Cup. I'm like, oh, I've seen him before. I knew he was good.
19: See that? He's an alien. I was actually at the game in New York. It was Norway and Norway-Senegal, I believe. And he scored a brace in that game, brace two goals. And he plays for Manchester City in the Premier League. I'm an Arsenal fan, so we've just been, like, battling it out the last few years. And now that Arsenal finally won the title, I feel like I can fully step into my Erling Haaland fandom, because it's hard not to be a fan of this guy. First of all, he's just doing otherworldly things on the field. He's also hilarious on social media. Like, if you haven't followed this guy or anything, I just take like 30 minutes of your day, and I promise you, you will be cracking up. He is so funny, such a gem. And again, just one of the great stories, as the Golden Boot race is definitely on.
18: I don't know what a brace is, but I'm assuming it's a good thing. It's some soccer term that I don't really understand. Okay, all right. I didn't know what that was. I know what a hat trick is. I know what a turkey is. You're using terms I don't know anything about. I didn't know I had the Urban Dictionary for this conversation when talking about soccer. We're joined by Allie Trost Martin, breaking down the World Cup. Allie, we got a game today in the United States. The United States is playing Bosnia. How do you handicap that matchup? What do you see?
19: People have every reason to feel confident about this game, because on paper, the United States should beat Bosnia and Herzegovina. But it's so tough when you're going up against a team that has nothing to lose and that thrives in that underdog mentality, which is also, I feel like, the same mentality that Mauricio Pochettino and the United States have been trying to embody as well, even though the U.S., depending on the matchup, they'd be an underdog. But in this matchup, they're not the underdog. I do like the U.S. to get through. I think the line right now is set at minus 260. And I feel pretty confident about the United States for a few reasons. Number one, the depth of this team, the quality of this team, and the fact that Mauricio Pochettino was able to rest pretty much every single starter in that third group stage game against Turkey. Yes, they did lose that game. Don't think that that's anything people should look too much into because of the heavy rotation. So I have a lot of confidence for that reason. And also the fact that the home field advantage has absolutely made a difference. The players have talked about it. Pochettino has talked about it. We saw it last night with Mexico and Ecuador, Canada getting through as well. So the host nations have fared well, and they've had the crowds behind them. Bosnia, though, are a tricky team. They're going to present a similar threat to the United States that Australia and Paraguay did, sitting back, absorbing a lot of that pressure in a mid to low block. So the United States will have more of the ball, and it's just going to be a matter of how quickly and effectively can they break down that defense, because you can expect Bosnia to have a five-man defense, which isn't always easy. Just because you have most of the ball doesn't always mean you're going to find those spaces or take your opportunities well. And then on the flip side, an area that Bosnia could hurt the United States, yes, they had the third fewest 18-yard box entries of any team to make the knockout rounds, but they're one of the better set-piece teams, three set-piece goals in the group stage of the World Cup. So not a team that you could count out, and it's always the timing of goals as well. I think when you look at how they fared in the group stage, a win, a loss, and a draw, and I think that loss that they suffered against Switzerland is, on paper, it looks a lot worse than it actually was, because all four of Switzerland's goals in that 4-1 win came in the 74th minute or later. So Bosnia hung around with Switzerland, of all teams, up until almost the 75th minute of the game, which means that they kind of just collapsed in the final 15. So I think when you factor all of those things in, it's not going to be an easy game. I think taking the U.S. to advance is still your best bet, because I think there's every reason to believe that they will, and I think the numbers would suggest it. But if it's getting to like the 75th minute and you're like, oh my gosh, is this actually going to happen? Just wait. It could just be one of those late game heroics that we've already seen in this competition. I mean, how many stoppage time goals have we seen that have really flipped games on their head? I mean, that's how Canada got through to the next round too.
18: Right now, we're talking soccer with Allie Trost-Martin. Allie, has your expectations changed potentially with this U.S. team now that you've seen them, now that you've seen the competition? Like, just as somebody from the outside looking in, I assume that Germany is pretty decent in soccer. Germany just lost to Paraguay. I saw the United States play Paraguay, and they beat them like a drum. Maybe the United States is a little bit better at soccer than we've given them credit for.
19: See, that I'm with you. I think my expectations have drastically changed, but I also think the team that we're seeing is so different than the one that we've seen at any point under Mauricio Pochettino. So for everyone that's just now getting into soccer and really just now closely watching the United States, congrats. You're seeing like the best version of this team that we've seen in quite a long time. And I also think, too, that they're really embracing that increased expectation that's on the group. Hearing anything that's coming out of training and just observations for people who are on the ground, it really does sound like some of the main takeaways have just been how locked in this team appears to be. Now, these are the types of games where, you know, you really see that in action. You see that tested, because the U.S. hasn't won in a World Cup and knockout stage game since 2002. So either way, history on the wrong side or the positive side is going to happen tonight. U.S. either extend that streak through another cycle, or this is the group that's able to get over that hump. And because of all the reasons I just gave as to why the U.S. should beat Bosnia on paper, with the quality of this team, the depth of this team, the way that they play, still, as we know, anything can happen. So I think a lot of this one's going to come, you know, in between the ears. But I think the expectations are high. And now it's do or die time. Yes, you beat Paraguay. Germany lost to Paraguay. There's been a lot of like poking fun online, but none of that matters anymore, right? That's all in the past. And this is a new stage of the tournament. And as Pochettino said, they're treating it just like a final. Every single game is a final from here on out.
18: Give me a key to a United States win today. What do they need to do to avoid potentially being upset? We are talking about a single elimination tournament. Weird things can happen all the time in soccer. What does the U.S. need to do to avoid being upset later today?
19: I'll give you two. Number one, Christian Pulisic. He's obviously missed quite a bit of time already in this World Cup dealing with a calf injury. He's only played about 75 minutes in this competition. He was able to come on in that final game against Turkey after having missed the second group stage game against Australia. So that was good news, because the team, like I said, was heavily rotated, and he made a massive difference when he came in to the match and just really raised the quality for everybody. What he's able to bring up and down the wing is really special, both creating and also being able to score for the United States. So Christian Pulisic is going to be a big key, because when you're trying to break down a team that's so committed to like just staying locked tight defensively, you need somebody who's got that creativity and that flair, and Christian Pulisic has both of those things. The second key for you would be winning the midfield battle. I think the midfield has been one of the bright spots, especially in those first couple games and against Paraguay, most notably. Being able to quickly win the ball back and repress is going to be so key for players like Weston McKennie, Tyler Adams, and Malik Tillman in the middle of the park, because Bosnia, they're not going to have much of the ball. They have one of the lowest possession percentages of any team left in this competition. And so for the United States, that commitment to winning the ball back, making sure that you don't allow Bosnia to spark some sort of counterattack opportunity, that could be the difference in this game. All they need is one or two chances. You take that well, and all of a sudden the U.S. are playing from behind. So I think the midfield battle and the midfield for the United States controlling things, as we've seen them already do in this World Cup, is going to be big. And if I were to just give a final one, a lot of the casuals don't like soccer because of the fact that you don't always see a lot of goals. You have to take your opportunities well. And the longer that you let a team like Bosnia hang around in this game and grow in confidence, that's when the nerves start to really creep in and things start to get a little bit dicey, because you don't want this to go to extra time or to a penalty shootout, because we saw some stunning things already in penalties.
18: Two-part question here. Have you changed your winner now that you've seen every team play at least three times? And has there been a sleeper emerge for you? I kind of like Japan. I thought they had a chance of pulling off the upset. What a heartbreaking loss to Brazil a couple of days ago. Has there been a sleeper that's potentially emerged that could make a get to the round of eight, get to the round of four kind of run?
19: I believe I said my winner from the beginning is France, and I stand by that. I actually, now having seen everybody play, to me, it's absolutely stunning that France didn't come in as the favorites to win. Spain were the favorites coming into the start of the competition. You watch France, and like, this team is unbelievable. The best attack in the sport, in the competition by far. Unless you're able to put up three goals against France, I don't think many teams have a chance of winning, and especially with the form that Mbappe's in. So I'm going to stick with France. I believe that's what I was saying from the jump. But as far as like a dark horse or team that I think could make like a pretty deep run, Norway? I mean, like, Norway don't play the best soccer, and Erling Haaland isn't the type of striker with how they play where he's going to be the most involved guy, not like an Mbappe necessarily. But all he needs is one touch and one moment in front of goal, and that was the difference for Norway getting through to the round of 16 yesterday. So I kind of like Norway. And then Morocco, a lot of people will say is a dark horse, but this is a team that has done well in recent World Cup cycles and has so much depth and so much talent. So I like Morocco as well, but I don't think that they're a team we should be too surprised about just because of the quality and the history. This is a nation that has absolutely been on the rise. So I'd say that. And then is it fair to say, like, can we call the U.S. a dark horse? I know that they're on, you know, playing on home soil and not a nation that's traditionally, you know, made deep runs in the World Cup. But I kind of like what I've seen so far. And depending on how they do tonight, I also think Mexico, I mean, they put people on notice last night. They haven't lost a game or conceded yet in this World Cup. Like, that's insane. So they're kind of playing like a special, with like a special kind of feel around them right now. So those are, did you ask for four teams? No, but I gave you four teams. How do you like that?
18: No, I'm happy with it. That is Allie Trost Martin. She's teaching us these big soccer words that none of us understand. And she has France. I don't know anything about soccer, but when I watch France, I'm like, oh yeah, they're better than everybody else. They got people look like they were created in like some kind of lab to dominate this event.
19: See that? Watching France, like, building an attack and going forward is like watching the Chiefs in 2018. And, like, Mahomes just, like, slinging the ball. You've got, like, guys running all these routes, and it's like, oh, who's going to get the ball this time? Because you know that no matter who it is, it's going to be dangerous, and they're probably going to find the end zone, or they're probably going to find the back of the net. To me, that's what it's like watching this France team. It's like they just have every single threat, every single weapon, and they play this, like, really fun, fluid brand of soccer that is just nearly impossible to stop. It doesn't matter who you're marking. Somebody in that mix is capable of putting the ball away and doing something like that you've never seen before. So that, I mean, that team, whew, if they're not in the final, I'll be stunned.
18: Allie, just do me one favor. I know you don't live in Kansas City anymore, but you certainly have spent a lot of time here. I want you to spread the gospel to everybody that you know that there is not a city in America that loves the World Cup and follows it more than Kansas City. I just want you to tell everybody that you come into contact with.
19: Harrington, not only have I been doing that, I went to Kansas City for like the last almost a week. I was there from Wednesday through Sunday this last week. I went to the Netherlands-Tunisia game. I went down to Power and Light. I did the whole, like, Netherlands, which, so sad that they're out because I feel Dutch by association now. Unbelievable. Unbelievable what Kansas City is doing. But at the same time, for all of us who have, like, lived in Kansas City, know what Kansas City is about, know the soccer culture there, it's really not a surprise because this is just what Kansas City does. And I do think, like, the perception is amongst a lot of people that KC is by far the best host city. So, I mean, I just like was so proud to be there and to see it all up close and in action because, man, it was special. And I can't wait to get back. I'm actually coming back July 11th to do some stuff down in Power and Light. So I'm looking forward to that too, because I mean, The people just show up.
18: It's going to be a time. I can tell you that much right now. It is going to be a time, especially if it's Lionel Messi playing on that July 11th game. It's going to be a time. Ooh. That is Allie Trost Martin joining us on the show today. She is our World Cup correspondent. Allie, we got to catch up with you as we get a little closer to figuring out who's going to win this thing.
19: Yes, absolutely. And oh, see that? I wanted to give you one more before we go. The line for goals in this game, U.S. Bosnia, set at 2.5. We've seen a lot of goals already throughout the World Cup. And my gut's telling me to take the over on that one.
18: Okay.
19: The United States Bosnia game. I don't feel confident in Bosnia scoring, but I do feel confident in the United States scoring. They've had to deal with what Bosnia is going to throw their way already against Australia and against Paraguay. They put up multiple goals in those games, so I don't see that being any different in this one.
18: All right, Allie Trost here giving you, she knows the vibes here, and you better come with the prop. Or not come at all. You're going to come on this show. That is Allie Trost Martin joining us on the show. Coming up, we're going to play another round of International Price is Right. That's coming up. Keep it right here on Westwood One Sports.
20: 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And yes, we're counting. NFL training camps begin opening in 21 days. You're home for the NFL. 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
1: 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So let me tell you that I myself have been to a World Cup match. I will give you the quick backstory. I bought these tickets for $140. I was thinking, you know what? That's about as much as I'm willing to spend to go to a soccer game between two countries that I don't really care who wins, but I just want to go for the vibes. Little did I know a month later that those tickets that I bought for $140 were going for $650 on StubHub. I was faced with the dilemma. Was I going to go to this or was I going to sell them? You know what I told myself? This is a once-in-a-lifetime opportunity, so I went to the game. And let me tell you, I had an amazing time at the game. So I get there. Everybody is happy. I'll tell you more about that experience coming up in a bit. But I realized some of the concession prices, and I was appalled by them. Now, we're going to play a real simple game here. Bill, we are going to start with you. Now, I'm sure at some point that you have gone into the gas station. If you have gotten yourself a 20-ounce drink, maybe you got a Coca-Cola, maybe you got a Pepsi, maybe you got a Sprite, whatever it was, but a regular 20-ounce that you would get from the gas station, they were selling this at the World Cup. I took a picture. I can send you the picture so you can see the price. How much do you think a regular 20-ounce drink costs at the World Cup, Bill? Price is Right number, close to the number without going over. How much do you think this costs?
2: All right, well, I actually just bought a 20-ounce like Pepsi Zero like 2 days ago, and I was actually aghast that the price was like $2.79. So I'm sure we are comfortably above that line. I'm going to say a 20-ounce bottle of soda or whatever it is costs
1: $12. $12 here. All right. Tyler, you're next up here. At the World Cup, how much do you think a regular gas station 20-ounce? Somebody asked, is it a commemorative cup? No, they're handing you the bottle right then and there with no cap. You get no frills, no nothing. You get no memories with this purchase. All you get is a cold beverage. Tyler, how much
3: do you think this costs? Yeah, this has got to be an egregious price. This has got to be an insane price. I'm going to go $15.50.
1: $15.15, you said?
3: 50.
1: Okay, 15.50. All right, Kenny, last up here. How much do you think a 20-ounce drink cost at the World Cup? You get no decorations. You get no frills. They just hand you the 20-ounce.
4: I'm going to go with $14.
1: $14. The price for a... So they had six different offerings. Coke, Coke Zero, Diet Coke, Sprite, Fanta, or a Powerade, $11.39. My friend looked at me and said, are you thirsty? No, I'm not thirsty at all, actually. In fact, I'm good. You guys, I wish you could have seen the line for the water fountain. This line was wrapped around the building. It was like concert tickets. Bill, it was like back in the day when they had a ticket on sale and you had to go to the box office window, the Ticketmaster window. That's how people were lined up at the water fountain inside Kansas City / Arrowhead Stadium. A regular Dasani was $8 for Dasani water. $8.
2: Dasani isn't, I don't even know if that qualifies as water.
1: It was criminal what they've done. Laura, you can fade the music down. We've concluded the price is right. I'm telling you, I saw $11.39, and my friend was, I didn't even get to, hold on, let me tell you how much it was for a beer. We don't even got to keep playing the game. So for a Michelob Ultra, a 16-ounce Michelob Ultra, $22.15. I looked at what they had going on at the World Cup, and you know what I decided? I'm here for the game. I'm not here for nothing else. I didn't buy a t-shirt. I didn't buy anything to commemorate. I didn't get a real ticket. I just got a digital ticket. Bill, I left that stadium with memories. That's all I left the stadium with. I didn't leave with anything else. I didn't make another purchase. I didn't park in their parking lot. They were charging $150 to park. I parked at a house down the street in somebody's driveway for $25. I was not going to let them scam me. Not with whatever FIFA got going on. I was not going to participate in that.
2: That is incredible. Those prices are absolutely wild. It's like you got to bring the beach chair like you had for, like you said, for the old tickets just to get in line for the water fountain. Like, I have such a collection of commemorative cups because, like, it used to be like you go to the baseball park or whatever, you get like $3 for the soda, or the commemorative cup was like 8 extra ounces and like $5. Now these commemorative cups, they're like $25, and they're like, oh, you get a free refill. Like, great. Thanks so much.
1: Yeah, I'm seeing the chat here. I would have had to leave with something. No, I left with my pride and dignity. I would not have fun.
2: You don't even get a ticket stub anymore.
1: Not even more. If I had spent $11 for a Powerade, it would have ruined the experience for me. I've never been to anything like this before. Last time I was here, we were talking about how much money have you spent on a sporting event. I have learned, as you know, you get a chance to go to these bigger things. And Bill, you've been to, there is the difference in going to a sporting game and a sporting event. You've been to the World Series. That's a different kind of baseball game to go to. The pageantry, all of the energy around it, it's different. I've been to a lot of games at Arrowhead Stadium in my life. I've never been to Arrowhead where it felt like this before. Football games are inherently tense in how they are. It's third down. It's the beating on the seats. It's the drama of a football game. That's what makes it such a perfect television show to watch. I've never seen a game in which both teams are just happy. They're singing songs. One fan brought a drum into the arena. I was sitting here thinking, I couldn't bring an unopened water bottle into here. How do you have a whole percussion section? It was very confusing to me, but it didn't really matter. They were beating the drum. They were singing songs. They were doing chants. It was like going to a college football game without any of the animosity. Like, we've been to a football game. I cheer for Ohio State. You cheer for Michigan. You know, at any moment, fisticuffs could happen. There was none of this. I've never been to a sporting event before. So the game I went to was a tie. It was a 3-3 tie. I've never been to a game, not seen a winner, and left happy. Like, oh man, this was a really good time. Everybody was having fun. They had their flag. All of the pageantry stuff that happens before the game, I know it translates very well on television. When you're there and you see the flag and they put it over the football field and both teams are out there and they're singing their national anthem, and it's a really, really cool opportunity. If you get a chance to go to one of these World Cup games, I'm telling you, you got to go to one of these World Cup games. Just don't get anything to drink. Don't get any water. Don't get a Michelob Ultra. Don't get a Coke Zero. You cannot participate in any of these activities. That would be my advice to any of you. You cannot participate in any of this because I'm telling you, it is an absolute scam is what it is. And I was not going to be participating in any of these scams. No, not at all. I was not going to participate. All right, coming up on the other side, I can't remember the last time I was here. We talked about the Terrion Arnold situation. We have more information about the Terrion Arnold situation and the Wheel of Misfortune. We got a little bit of Brendan Sorsby news, as he is not going to continue a lawsuit against the NFL. He is going to sit it out for the rest of the season and get ready for next year. And we'll get back to the World Cup as well. My name is Carrington Harrison. Very happy to be here filling in for my guy Nick Costos on You Better You Bet.
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1: Hey, let me tell you guys, to get an early payout for a two-goal lead, if you place a pregame bet on any World Game match, and if your team takes a two-goal lead at any point in the game, your bet will pay out as a win. The winnings are yours, regardless of the outcome of the game. So last night, if you had bet Mexico, for example, the moment they hit that second goal, you would have got paid out. Now, download the BetMGM app today, and remember to please gamble responsibly. I want to tell you two NFL stories very quickly. The first one goes with my theory of the wheel of misfortune. Now, we are at the point in the NFL calendar where there's not a lot happening. So if you are listening to your favorite sports show and they're doing a random list, or they're doing a Mount Rushmore, or they're just having some guy talk, and you're thinking to yourself, is it a slow sports day? Well, yeah, there's no NFL news. It's June. It's July. This is how it's supposed to be. I say that right now there's only two things that can be happening in the NFL offseason. It's nonsense and negotiations. You are negotiating your contract, or you're getting into some foolishness. Those are the only things you can be in the news for at this point in the NFL calendar. Every team is going to spin it, and some of your favorite teams, they're going to be caught up into some foolishness. Detroit Lions fans, your team is first up in the wheel of misfortune in this Terrion Arnold situation. It is one of the more mind-blowing stories that I have ever heard an NFL player be a part of. Now, before we get to telling this story, it is important to say that this is all alleged. And it is a theory of being innocent until proven guilty. But let me tell you, my boy, they got your phone, they got your text messages. I'm inclined to think that you did it. But you got to be tried by a jury of your peers, innocent until proven guilty, all of those things. I kind of think they got you. I might think they have you in 4K. Let me tell you the story. Terrion Arnold played, past tense, cornerback for the Detroit Lions. He has since been fired in his day off. Well, why did he get fired? Why did he get released? Well, he was robbed in February for a pretty substantial amount, $250,000. I think they took some cash, I think they took some jewelry, they took some stuff, $250,000. Now, you can't just file a regular police report like a normal person would do. No, you got to go get yourself some street justice. So what did Terrion Arnold do? Terrion Arnold offered to pay his girlfriend and her roommate to set up two men that he thought robbed him. Yes, you heard me correctly. Terrion Arnold paid his girlfriend and also paid his girlfriend's roommate to lure these two men to an apartment because he thought that these two men had robbed him. So the two girls set it up through the Instagram DMs and they let these two men think that we got a chance for a little late night shenanigans. Now, I got to be real with you guys filling on or You Better You Bet. Maybe they won't let me back filling in for Nick Costos. But if I'm 19 years old and two girls are DMing me and my boy and saying, hey, come over, we can get into some late night shenanigans, this would have lured me over there. It would have worked on me. I would have fallen right into this same trap. So these two men, they go over there with the promises of a wonderful evening. But this was not a wonderful evening. So the two women allegedly lured these two men into the bedroom for a little late night shenanigan. Next thing you know, two men pop out of the closet and now rob these individuals and allegedly stream this for Terrion Arnold. How do we know all of this? Well, you know how we know this, because they were texting about it. Now, I'm not telling you this is right. I'm not telling you that you should participate in any of this.

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1: I mean, there's more. In trying to put this caper together, they are trying to figure out where they are going to do it. They are texting back and forth about if they should go get a hotel room to set this up. And one of the girls has the idea of, no, we can't use a hotel because there's cameras there. I'm not joking with you. This is all in the police report. I don't like calling people names. Everybody included in this story are idiots. Having your girlfriend and her roommate set up these two men that you thought committed the crime, paying two men to allegedly jump out of the closet to rob these individuals, to be texting back and forth about the crime, everybody associated with this story, they're idiots. That's all I can say. I don't have anything else to add to this story. I mean, there's more. One of the girls chimed in suggesting that the confrontation take place at the apartment because she knew that one of the men, quote, wants to get with me and he's been to our apartment before, so he already knows where it is. One of the girls, listen to this. I mean, this blows my mind. The girlfriend then FaceTimed her boyfriend to show him the assault and then was texting and saying, quote, I'm scared. I just hope they don't kill them. I mean, just, it's not funny. It's really not funny. I don't mean to laugh at the story, but just, if this was a Law and Order episode, you would turn it off in frustration because of how dumb and unrealistic the criminals were. You would think that this is poor writing by Dick Wolf. No, this is a mind-blowing story about an NFL player. I only tell you this story because we are at the point in the NFL season if there's only two possibilities for an NFL story. It's either nonsense or negotiations. That's it. That's the only thing that can happen in these stories. This, everybody in this story is dumb. To be texting about it, to participate with it, to go through with it. You're all idiots. I don't know what's going to happen to Terrion Arnold, but I'm telling you right now, the only team you're going to be playing for is for the meme machine. You're going to be catching passes from Paul Crewe here coming up in about 6 months. You are going to be having dinner with Cheeseburger Eddie in about 90 days because they are about to put you under the jail. You were FaceTiming it. They got text messages. They gave you a $1 million bond. You're done here, my boy. I'm here to tell you. You're not playing for the Lions. You're not playing for the Detroit Lions. You're not playing for the East Dillon Lions anymore. They are putting you under the jail is what they're about to do. Now, let me give you another story. This is a little bit different, but also somebody who found himself in a little bit of hot water. So this is about Brennan Sorsby. I'm sure by now you know the situation. Well, Brennan Sorsby yesterday announced that he is no longer going to file lawsuits against the NCAA. He's no longer going to file a lawsuit against the NFL. He is just going to take his medicine. He is just going to sit down. And he is going to take this suspension and get ready for next season. I think that is by far and away the best possible advice that you could receive. Now, I made mistakes in my life. You made mistakes in your life. But I do feel like as you get older, you are in a position where you can give advice to the younger generation. It's one of our responsibilities as we've gone through these trials and error. We've gone through the fire to pass down information to the youngins. This is the information I would pass down to Brennan Sorsby. Number one, I would go back to school. You've already received the money from Texas Tech. I think it would be in your best interest to just be in some level of structure. I don't know why Texas Tech would be against you coming back. I don't know if Texas Tech can take any more bad press. Texas Tech for 2 weeks told us how they wanted to be there for you, how they wanted to give you all this structure, and how they wanted to give you all this foundation. Well, what better way to show it right now than let me come in, let me just be on the scout team. I know I'm not going to play this season, but I want to be around. I still want to be held accountable. I still want to be a member of this.

team. I understand I'm not going to play, but I need the structure that being on a football team provides. Let me come here. Let me work out. Let me work with the strength coach. Let me do all those things to get ready for the next level. I would have to imagine that Texas Tech would help. And Brennan Soresby needs to use this time to go around and speak to other kids who got caught up in this exact same situation. I am not naive enough to think that Brennan Soresby is the only teenager and college student who is caught up in all of this. I imagine there's a lot of them. We have made it incredibly easy to do this on your phone. So I understand how you can be 18, 19 years old, you get caught up in this, and you develop a little bit of a habit. If there's anybody who can speak to this and can pass this information down to the high school junior or high school senior who's about to go off to college, it would be Brennan Soresby. He had a chance to win the Heisman Trophy this year. He had a chance to compete for a national championship, win the Big 12, go to the college football playoff. Now he's going to be watching football with me and you this fall. Him gambling on these games cost him a lot. So go pass on this information to the next generation. Go pass on this generation, this information to the youngins. I think that's your responsibility. I think the universe is trying to give Brennan Soresby a message. The universe gives all of us this message. Sometimes it is in your best interest to just go sit down somewhere. That's what the universe is telling you. Brennan Soresby, I'm not saying you can't play football ever again. In fact, I'm on your side. I do think you should play football again. Just not right now. Nobody seems to want you. The NFL doesn't seem to want you. The NCAA doesn't seem to want you. The CFL, the UFL, the USFL, nobody seems to want you in their league for this offseason. So you know what? I would just go sit down. I would go sit down. I would focus on my nutrition. I would focus on my strength. I'd focus on my cardio. I would do all of those things. And then I would come back next year ready to absolutely dominate. I would do everything at the combine. I would go sit down with any team that wants to meet with me. I'm here to show you that I'm changed. I'm here to show you that this is behind me. I want to show you the work that I've been putting in and that I still think I'm the best quarterback in this draft class. That's what I would advise Brennan Soresby to do if I was his friend. So I got to pass this information on to Brennan Soresby because I think it's very, very important that he gets to know this information. I think it's very, very important that we share this with the young gun. I think he has a chance to be a good quarterback in the NFL. I saw him play a handful of times last season, and I was impressed every time I watched him. I don't think he's a first-round talent. I think he could be a second- or third-round talent. I think that Brennan Soresby, at one point in his life, could start in a National Football League game. So let's see how this journey goes. I'm not ready to throw Brennan Soresby away. He's a young person. Young people make mistakes. It's not the mistake that you make. It's how you rebound from the mistake and how you bounce back. Same thing to Terrion Arnold. Now, you committed a much different mistake than what Brennan Soresby did. But you know what? You're young. Learn from it. Move forward. That would be my advice to these guys. Coming up at the top of the hour, we're going to talk about the NFL in a little bit of a different capacity. But let's talk a little bit of World Cup before we do that. Coming up later today, the United States, they are going up against Bosnia. That game is going to kick off at 7 o'clock. It does feel good in some sense to feel somewhat at ease about the United States soccer team. Now, maybe this is just American arrogance shining through, and I don't know what I don't know, but I'm telling you that heading into this game, I get a sense of ease from everybody. Now, one half of that is how they've played so far, and they looked very, very good in their first two games. I don't count the third game. I don't care about the result of the third game. They didn't care about the result of the third game. But the United States looks like that's a pretty good team. They look like a team that can compete in this thing. And as I've been watching more and more of this tournament and watching more and more of the teams that I think would be on the same tier as the United States, there's no denying that there is a gap in this thing. And when you look at the Spains, when you look at the France, when you look at Argentina, when you look at those teams and you look at who their best player is, there is a noticeable difference to me between the United States and those other countries. But that second tier, we see this all the time. There are some teams in the NCAA tournament that you look at national championship contenders, and then there's that next group somewhere between a 3 and a 6 seed that you think can make the Final Four if everything breaks right.
I kind of feel like that's where the United States is as we head into this thing. They're a team that if they could get the right break, the right matchup, you never know. You look up and they're in the round of eight and they're going up against one of those absolute international powers. I want to see the United States go up against one of those teams. I want to see how we match up against one of those countries and how they can compete. Coming up at the top of the hour, we're going to talk about the NFL in an on-the-field perspective. Today is Wednesday. I'm dubbing today Wild Card Wednesday. I'll explain. Keep it right here on Westwood One Sports.

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21: 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It appears by its own numbers, the U.S. government seems insolvent. It's reported that the Treasury shows about $6 trillion in assets and over $47 trillion in liabilities. Add it all up, and it looks like the U.S. owes more than $130 trillion it doesn't have. 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
23: Good morning. My name is Carrington Harrison. Very happy to be here with you, filling in for my guy Nick Costos on You Bet or You Bet. We're going to talk a little basketball here coming up in a little bit. We'll sprinkle in a little bit of World Cup as we wrap up the show as well. But you know what? With all of this football conversations, I want to have a football conversation with you. We're going to play a very, very simple game. Today is Wednesday. We are going to dub this a Wild Card Wednesday. So this is what we're going to do. We're going to go through the AFC Wild Card teams. We're going to go through the NFC Wild Card teams, and it's going to be very simple. You're going to have to remove one of these teams from the postseason. We all know every year that there is massive amount of turnover. So all three of these teams, or all six of these teams, are not making the postseason next year. Somebody is missing the postseason. You take one team out, that means you have to insert a team. Who are you removing from this wild card picture? What team do you have taking their spot? I'll go first in the AFC. Bill, we'll have you go up second and we'll go down the line. Now, I want to remove the Jacksonville Jaguars because there is no chance that Jacksonville wins 13 games again. But that is not the rules of the game. The rules of the game, I have to remove either Houston, Buffalo, or Los Angeles and tell you that one of these teams, they are missing the postseason. I got to take the team with the worst quarterback out of these three, and I got to take the Houston Texans. That defense last year was fantastic. That defense was phenomenal last season. But C.J. Stroud, I thought, regressed this past season. So I've just got my doubts. They won 12 games last year, and they did so with a phenomenal defense. But what if this year Houston has the eighth best defense in the league as opposed to having the best defense in the league? Injuries can happen. Who knows what can potentially happen? So I'm going to remove the Houston Texans. I like Buffalo's division too much to think that they're going to just outright miss the postseason. The Chargers just appear to be a pretty consistent team. I also think they're just going to have a little bit better injury risk or health than they had last year. I mean, this is a team that lost both their left and their right tackle last year. Couldn't really run the football effectively and still won 11 games in a difficult division last year. So I'm going to pick the Chargers to make the postseason again. I'm going to take Buffalo to miss the postseason again. If I got to pick one of these teams, I'm going to take the Houston Texans. I'm going to take them to outright miss the postseason. I think this is the easiest swap in the entire National Football League. I do not think that Kansas City is missing the postseason in back-to-back years. I think the addition of Kenneth Walker and what he potentially adds to that team and how last year I think the Chiefs offense was playing with one arm tied behind their back because they couldn't run the football. I think the addition of Kenneth Walker, them being able to run the ball, you having Rashee Rice from week one, knock on wood, something doesn't happen to Xavier Worthy. I think they're just going to be better offensively equipped this season than they were last year. To put things into perspective, the Chiefs last year, they scored 362 points. Buffalo scored 120 more points than Kansas City did. New England scored 140 more points than Kansas City did. I think their offense is going to be noticeably better last year than it was this past season. I think the division is going to be tough with Denver and Los Angeles. I also think the Raiders are going to be a better team. I don't think they're making the postseason, but they're not going to have the worst record and have the number one overall pick. But I will take Kansas City to at least be a wild card team. So let me remove Houston. I will add Kansas City in the AFC. Bill, where are you at here? It's a wild card Wednesday. Remove one of these wild card teams and add one in.
24: Yeah, like you with the Jacksonville Jaguars, I desperately would want to remove the Pittsburgh Steelers from the playoffs,
0: But like you said, that's not the rules. These wild card teams, like if I would, I would bet more that all three of these wild card teams make it, and like team like Jacksonville and Pittsburgh both miss. But if I'm going to play along with the rules, there's no way I'm taking Buffalo. That's literally betting that Josh Allen is going to get injured as far as I'm concerned. And I like Harbaugh and I like Herbert as well. I think that team is on the right path. So for me, I'm going to go the same route you're going. I'm going to go the Houston Texans. And again, it's because I don't know what CJ Stroud is anymore. He is not the guy he was as a rookie. He has not figured it out. I don't know if the Texans have figured out what they can do to get that offense on track. Now, if they miss the playoffs, they're going to lose a lot of games 6-3 because that defense is phenomenal. But I'll take the Texans to miss based on the rules. And then I'll still take a popular team. I won't go Kansas City. I'll go a little different. And I'll go back to the Baltimore Ravens, that this team is not going to miss the playoffs. Had everything fall apart at the beginning of the year. They rallied a little bit at the end of the year, ran out of time, basically, to get back into the playoff picture. I'll say the Ravens bounce back and make the playoffs this season.
23: Okay, you have the Ravens as your playoff team. Tyler, we'll go to you next. It's a wild card Wednesday. You got to remove one of these three teams, and you have to add a team. What direction are you going?
1: Yeah, so I figured everybody would take an AFC team, so I decided to go to the NFC here. Now, I'm kind of taking a bold statement here. So I'm going to take the 49ers will not make the playoffs. Every year, they just keep getting more and more injured, and they just kind of keep getting eliminated earlier and earlier in the playoffs. I mean, this roster, they're like patching holes at this point. Everyone gets injured every year, and they're just aging. So I'm going to take out the 49ers. I'm going to add the Dallas Cowboys. The addition of Christian Parker as a defensive coordinator, I think, is going to make a huge impact for this team. And the defense is, like, kind of good now. They filled out this roster. We obviously have to see how they're going to play. So I'll take the Packers to make the NFC, and I'll take the 49ers to miss the playoffs.
23: Okay, we'll get to the NFC in a little bit, so I'll come back around, and I'll get your AFC prediction. But we got you already locked in for the NFC. Perfectly fine with that. Kenny, you're next up here. What direction out of these three teams are you going to remove from the postseason? You got to pick one of these three teams. You got to pick Houston, Buffalo, or Los Angeles, and you got to insert an AFC team. Which direction are you going to go?
2: Yeah, just like Carrington and Bill, I'm going to go with the Houston Texans, although I do think they win their division, but it's because I think Buffalo and the Chargers are going to be two of the best teams in the AFC. I also think they're going to win their division, so by default, it has to be Houston. I would love to take Jacksonville, Pittsburgh, and maybe even potentially New England and Denver. I think the AFC is going to completely flip, and I'll give you a new team that you guys didn't bring up. The Cincinnati Bengals, I think, are going to be back in the playoffs. Incredibly easy schedule. They made great improvements in the defense. Yes, Zach Taylor's still the coach. But I think Burrow, Chase, they're going to be a top five offense in the Higgins, top five offense in the league, and the Bengals will be back in the playoffs.
23: Tyler, I am interested to get, I guess, the national perspective on the Los Angeles Chargers. Because I can admit that there may be a team that I'm a little bit biased because I'm in Kansas City, so it's an AFC West team. So I just watch more Chargers. We talk about them. We cover them a little bit differently. I think that Justin Herbert is the most overrated player in the National Football League. I don't understand how Justin Herbert has been able to basically eliminate himself from any of the conversations that we have for every other quarterback. We hold Brock Purdy to a certain standard. We hold Lamar Jackson to a certain standard. We hold all of these quarterbacks to a certain standard. Justin Herbert has been in the NFL now for 6 seasons. He has as many playoff wins as everybody on this show. You cannot be in year 6. Of your NFL career. You've made 95 starts. Everybody agrees that he's a top 10 quarterback in the National Football League. We're getting on Lamar for not winning a Super Bowl. We're getting on Josh Allen for not winning a Super Bowl. Justin Herbert has never made it to the second round of the postseason. He can't beat the winner of the AFC South in January. So I'm a little bit jaded maybe when it comes to the Los Angeles Chargers. Tyler, I'm curious, what is the national perception? What's the national perspective on the Los Angeles Chargers? Because it sounds like all of us think they are going to make the postseason this year. They could win double-digit games. They could maybe win that division. But I don't think that anybody on here thinks that they're a legitimate contender and can represent the AFC.
1: Yeah, I think just because they have the combination of Harbaugh and Herbert, like people like them both. Justin Herbert, like, we've seen him doing the regular season. The ceiling's there, but, like, to your point, like, he hasn't won any playoff games. It's also tough when he's playing in the same conferences like Josh Allen, Lamar Jackson, and Patrick Mahomes. Like, you're really not going to win much. But I feel like that's the part of the reason he gets the pass. But he's had some brutal teams. Now that he has Harbaugh as his coach, like, I think people just assume that you're going to get the Harbaugh bump every year and you're going to go further in the playoffs. But you're completely right. His Herbert's postseason performances have not been great. To be honest, I feel like they're going to do the same thing. First round, early exit. Nothing really is going to change for me. As long as the AFC is as loaded as it is, Chargers feel like just one and done every year until something massive happens.
23: Kenny, it sounds like you're a Chargers believer.
2: Yeah, I think they had an awesome offseason. You look at Mike McDaniel now calling plays. I think you look at Herbert. Yes, he hasn't had any playoff success. But you have to remember he hasn't hosted a playoff game in his career. He's been in the same, forget conference, division as Patrick Mahomes. So Patrick Mahomes has basically hogged everything in the AFC. And I'm not going to say that the playoff woes aren't important when it comes to Justin Herbert. But I think we all can acknowledge every day on Sunday watching football, he's one of the best quarterbacks in the league week in and week out. He just has to overcome that hump in the playoffs. And I think the big key to that is have a great regular season, host a playoff game, and then we'll see. And I know that they don't have great home field advantage there, but I think the situations he's been in the playoffs have not been the best situations. And I think that he needs to have a better regular season and set himself up for success in the playoffs that way. And I think that's what the Chargers' goal should be going into the season. I believe in them. Like I said, I think they had a great offseason to add some good players. Mike McDaniel now calling plays, and I think they're going to win the division for the first time in Herbert's career.
23: Let's go to the NFC, because I think the NFC is a very interesting question, because I don't think there's the obvious team to insert like there appears to be in the AFC. The wildcard teams last year were Los Angeles, San Francisco, and Green Bay. You have to remove one of these teams. One of these teams is going to miss the postseason. Who are you going to insert? I think we could potentially be at the end of this cycle of the San Francisco 49ers. I don't know how last year's team won 12 games. It's still mind-blowing to me. Brock Purdy wasn't that great last season. Trent Williams was banged up last year. They didn't really have any wide receivers last season. Their best defensive players got hurt last year. The fact that Kyle Shanahan was able to get that team to 12 wins with a plus 60 point differential is one of the more incredible coaching jobs in the National Football League last season. I'm going to pick San Francisco to miss the postseason, but you know what? I'm going to go a little bit off the board here. I think the Giants are making the postseason this year. I really like this Giants team. I think the Giants have a chance to be this year's version of the Chicago Bears. I love their head coach. I like their quarterback a lot. I like the running back room. We'll see how healthy Malik Nabers can be at the very beginning of the season. I like the addition of Darnell Mooney. You go pick up Isaiah Likely, so you have a lot of that Ravens influence on this team at the head coach and with some of the players. I think defensively they're going to be solid, and we already know there's always a lot of turnover in the NFC East. I think the Giants are going to end up grabbing either the 6 or the 7 seed in the NFC playoffs and being one of those surprising teams. I hammered the over on them a while ago while it was low, and I think eventually more people are going to jump on board with the New York Giants, but that's where I am. I'm taking the Giants this season to make the postseason. That's my pick. Kenny, I'll kick it back to you now in the NFC. Which direction are you going?
2: So I'm going to take the Packers out. I'm very confident about that. I also agree with you that San Francisco misses. So I'll give you two teams. I know Tyler gave the Cowboys. I actually think the Cowboys win their division and bump Philly back to a wild card. So I'll give the Cowboys. And I'll also say the Detroit Lions, who I also think win their division and bump the Bears back to a wild card. So I'll give you those two teams, Detroit and Dallas, two of the best offenses in the league. And their defenses should be improved from last year. So I think both those teams will be back in the playoffs.
23: I don't know the show off the top of my head, but to me, the Lions feel like a show that probably should have ended two seasons ago, and it's just going. I actually think this season could go off the rails for the Lions. Like, I could see the Lions this year winning 7 games and kind of having a soft reset. I feel like they missed their window 2 years ago. They had a chance to go to the Super Bowl. That window closed a little bit. They took a step back last year. The further we get removed from Ben Johnson, I'm also not really loving the defensive additions that they made. I think things could kind of fall apart this year for the Detroit Lions. Bill, these are the 3 wildcard teams last year from the NFC. And no, we can't pick Carolina, even though I think all of us would pick Carolina, who went 8-9 last year and won their division. One of those teams in the NFC South is going to be better than Carolina this year. But the Rams, San Francisco, and Green Bay, those were the 3 wildcard teams in the NFC. One of those teams has to miss the postseason. Which team would you pick?
0: Well, obviously, nobody's picking the Rams. So we've got San Francisco, we've got Green Bay on the table here. And I agree, both those teams have a chance to miss. I'll go with the Packers. We're talking about Micah Parsons missing the first 4 to 6 weeks of the season. Like, there's just something a little off there. LaFleur, you know, they kind of dragged their feet. They didn't know what was going on with him. Clearly, there's a few things askew in Green Bay. So I think the Packers are going to, I don't think they're going to be terrible, but maybe have an 8-9 kind of season. I think they're going to miss. Now, I was thinking about giving you the Vikings, because if that team can have the record they had last year with that trio of quarterbacks starting games, Kyler Murray would be like a godsend for them, and they should be able to win 11 or 12 games. But you went to the NFC South. You started talking about it a little bit, and I like that you picked the Giants. So I'm going to pick an under-the-radar team as well to make the playoffs, and I'm going to go the New Orleans Saints. I think this team has a chance to take, they don't need to go 12-5. You know, 9-8 again might be enough to get a division title there. I think the Saints take steps forward, win 9 or 10 games this year. I like Tyler Shuck. Kellen Moore seems to, you know, have a good grasp of what he can do with that offense. Cam Jordan's last ride, if that does anything for you. I think the Saints make the playoffs this year. So I'll take the Packers out and put the Saints in.
23: Bill, I'm so happy that you and I are on the same team when it comes to the Saints, when it comes to at least I'm on the Giants, maybe you're not on the Giants. I really fell for the Tyler Shuck thing at the end of the season. Like, every year we see that quarterback take the jump from year one to year two. I think it's going to be Tyler Shuck and Jackson Dart. I think they're going to take steps forward this season. That's why I'm high on both of those teams.
0: Yeah. And I'm high on the Giants. I just don't know if the Giants take enough steps forward in that division. Because, I mean, if Washington bounces back, Philadelphia, Dallas, that's where I pick the Saints over the Giants so much, is the Saints have a much easier divisional road than New York does.
23: Tyler, do you have a team in the AFC now? You want to come over to the AFC side with us? Are you picking a wild card team in the AFC?
1: Yeah, apparently I can't read, and I did NFC first on the first time.
23: Good. So I
1: didn't want to take out the Houston Texans, but because the defense is so good. I mean, I think all three of these teams can make the playoffs still. I mean, I'll agree with you. I'll take out the Houston Texans. I'll put in the Baltimore Ravens. Just the Houston Texans offense has like such like dumpster fire potential. CJ Stroud can't figure it out, but the defense is so good that they could just win games regardless. So I'll take out the Houston Texans. I'll put on the Baltimore Ravens, who I think make the AFC Championship this year. So let's take out Houston. Let's put in Baltimore.
23: You've been drinking too many $11 Coca-Colas. That's what we learned. That's the problem. That's what happened this segment. That's 100% what happened. Coming up on the other side, we're going to talk a little NBA with David Shepard. Where could LeBron potentially land? Could we see Jaylen Brown get traded? There's a lot of NBA news coming in hot and heavy. We'll get to all of it. Keep it right here on You Better You Bet.
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1: I am really excited to talk NBA with our next guest. He does fantastic work for SiriusXM NBA Radio. David Shepherd joins us on the show to talk about so many different things. Where is LeBron going to go? Is Jaylen Brown going to start with the Boston Celtics? There's so many sports topics. David, man, happy to have you on the show this morning. Good morning, my man.
2: Arrington Harrison, always a pleasure to be with you, my friend. And yeah, the NBA, it never, ever sleeps. LeBron James, year 24, unprecedented. Who would have thought, Carrington, 23 years ago, we're watching LeBron James with Dickie V, the late great Bill Walton on ESPN, St. Vincent, St. Mary. It's an incredible spectacle. National Player of the Year. Can he be the true chosen one? And 23 years later, a damn near quarter of a century later, we are talking about LeBron James, not just playing in year 24, but being the best free agent in 2026. Pretty remarkable career and time frame, if you ask me.
1: All right, I'm going to put you on the spot here to begin this conversation.
2: Please.
1: If you had to use one sentence to describe LeBron's time in Los Angeles, how would you describe it?
2: Took the Lakers from the wilderness to championships. And I know it was just one, but, you know, and I want to give credit to Amino Hassan and Claire de Lune, because I was talking to them about this last night on SiriusXM NBA Radio's, you know, NBA Free Agency Central. And Carrington, you remember this, man. They couldn't get LaMarcus Aldridge, you know? They couldn't get anybody to go play there. They were on the heels of saying goodbye to Kobe Bryant. And the one highlight of the Lakers in 5 years was Kobe's 60-point game. Other than that, they didn't know winning if you spotted them the W, right? They were bottom dwellers. And LeBron James comes along. And in year two, they win an NBA championship. And look, if you want to call it a bubble championship, you're just being a hater. They won the championship fair and square. Yes. Did it do Anthony's, you know, favors that the NBA ultimately halted in the regular season like every other professional sport, so he was able to play and be, you know, sustainable come July, August? Sure. But the reality is LeBron James, in 8 years, made all NBA every single year minus 2026, which he would have if the sciatica didn't act up in the beginning of the season. He made the Lakers get to not one but two Western Conference Finals, back-to-back 50-win seasons. At 41 years old, he is the best player, not just for the Lakers, but in an entire postseason series when they knocked off the Rockets in six. Again, took the Lakers from the wilderness to the championship. Pretty remarkable for a guy that began his career with the Lakers when he was in season number 16. Absolutely successful in LA and the third most important Laker in the 21st century.
1: So this is how I led the show today. I think there's three doors for LeBron. I think door number one is him going to be the missing piece role player for a championship team. He goes to the Nuggets. He goes to the Spurs, a team that's pretty close. And if you add LeBron, the feeling is he can still, even at his age and his experience, can get you over the hump. I then think it's the vanity yes. play. Going back to Cleveland and having your Kobe send off, you go to Miami and you get a chance to go back to Miami where you won your early championships. Or I think it's the Expendables route. It's the old guy route. You go join Steph Curry's team. You go get Anthony Davis. Draymond comes back and you got 4-35 and over guys trying to win a championship. Those are all the options I think that are out there for LeBron. What path do you think ultimately he is going to choose?
2: Carrington, I've had a lot of conversations about LeBron James going to Golden State. And to me, championships still matter, man. Like, you and I obviously followed and covered 2011 when Dirk Nowitzki beat Chris Bosh, LeBron James, and Dwayne Wade. Like, that championship matters more than others, right? Giannis in 2021, Nikola Jokic in 2023, you know, LeBron in 2016 with Cleveland. Like, I do think if he goes to Golden State, yes, he's playing with his buddies. He's playing with his former Olympic gold medalists. But it diminishes to me, to some extent, LeBron James, because he's essentially saying, I got to go form another super team in order to compete for an NBA championship. And the difference with LeBron James as opposed to Kobe Bryant, you know, when we talk about the farewell season in 2015, 2016, and Carrington, you know, I love Kobe as much as anybody. Kobe wasn't a great player anymore. You know, with that Achilles injury in 2013, he was never the same after that. So he was never going to be all NBA. He was never going to be an NBA All-Star caliber player. Now, he was granted an All-Star selection because of his legendary status and because of what he meant for the league, but he was never a great player after that Achilles tendon injury. LeBron James is still a great player. So while he's certainly contemplating these farewell seasons, whether it's this year, next year, if he plays a quarter of a century, LeBron James can still compete and, like you said, be the missing ingredient for an NBA championship. Now, if he goes to Denver, like you said, that's more impressive than going to San Antonio, because San Antonio is four fourth quarter collapses away from winning an NBA championship, where the Denver Nuggets couldn't get out of the first round against Minnesota with an injured Anthony Edwards and Dante DiVincenzo. So the other door, which you talked about with the Cleveland Cavaliers, LeBron James is going to Cleveland for stint number three, but more importantly, he's going to a team that just got swept in the Eastern Conference Finals. They couldn't take a game off the New York Knicks, even when the Knicks spotted them an 18-point lead in the fourth quarter in game one at MSG. So I would have so much more respect for LeBron if he were to enter the door of a Denver Nuggets, enter the door of a Cleveland Cavaliers. If he goes to Miami, that would be joining a super team. That would be joining Bam and Giannis. So I think it'd go a long way for his legacy in year 24 to say, you know what? I'm going to go to a team where I got to earn a championship, and it's not gift wrap for me. And I think Cleveland and Denver, to your point, would be those two teams. And I feel bad for LeBron in advance if he has to play with James Harden. But can you imagine the legacy of LeBron James if you can say, I won my fifth title with James Harden, the most disappointing superstar of his generation in the postseason? Carrington, that would be something.
1: I mean, if that ends up being the case, any argument between him and Michael Jordan is now over at my point. You turned James Harden into a winner. You're the greatest basketball player ever. A little bit of breaking news. Mitchell Robinson is the newest member of the Boston Celtics. That is being reported by Shams right now. 3 for $47 million. So Mitchell Robinson going to provide some rebounding, some defensive rim protection for the Boston Celtics. Right now we're talking to David Shepherd, talking a little bit of NBA. Why don't we stay with the Boston Celtics? Jaylen Brown, I don't know if he's happy, unhappy. We haven't really heard from him, at least speaking with his feelings toward the team. What do you think the next 30 days look like for him? Do you think he starts the season in Boston?
2: Carrington, have you ever had Gary Washburn on your program?
1: No.
2: I know you do so many national outlets. He's so glued in and connected with the Boston Celtics. And he's obviously covered Jaylen Brown for his entire 10-year career. You know, Jaylen Brown is not shy in terms of unveiling his feelings, right? Whether it's Twitch, whether it's social media, he's going to come out and say how he feels. I have yet to see or hear Jaylen Brown come out and say, I want out of Boston, or I don't get along with Jason Tatum, or I don't trust Celtics management, right? We're not hearing any of that kind of tune. What we are hearing is nothing, right? We're hearing murmurs. We're hearing whispers. Brad Stevens is somebody that calls, you know, he calls a spade a spade. Yeah, he doesn't mince words. He's going to let you know exactly how he feels. He's somebody that's going to be completely transparent, which is pretty refreshing in today's sports when you have an executive actually be honest with the media, right? So the fact that Jaylen Brown has not come out and said, hey, you know, I'm all but done. I got one foot out the door. You know, I want to go to a team that's going to appreciate me. That's encouraging for the Boston Celtics. And I know he's been dangled out there multiple times in his career, and it's not exactly the best way to treat a finals MVP and an Eastern Conference finals MVP and somebody that finished sixth in MVP voting and someone that was the most responsible for the Boston Celtics winning 56 games, despite Jason Tatum missing more than 80% of the regular season. I still believe there is a really good chance that Jaylen Brown is in a Boston Celtics uniform. Now, of course, I wouldn't be surprised if he's elsewhere. But based on the fact that we haven't heard too much from Jaylen Brown this past week, I think signs point to him returning to Boston. And you mentioned Mitchell Robinson. That's a good signing for Boston. You got Nikola Vucevic as a big, obviously. You got Kata, who's your starting center. And I believe they got Mike Conley, if I read that correctly, right? That was about 20 minutes ago. I think that broke, or 30 minutes ago. Playing in year 20. So it's also the all AARP team as well, which is never a bad thing. But Carrington, to me, you know, I'm so glad you broke the Mitchell Robinson news. Hisham Charania, by the way, speaking of the NBA not sleeping, I don't think he ever sleeps either. And I don't get it, because he still looks like he goes on 10 hours of sleep the way he looks every single day on television. But, you know, I don't like the fact that the Knicks weren't able to run it back. I would have liked to have seen the Knicks bring back their longest tenured player in Mitchell Robinson. That he had the biggest offensive rebound of the entire postseason when he made Victor Wembanyama look like a complete ragdoll. And I don't like the fact that, you know, James Dolan comes out and is basically squandering and spoiling any conversation and repeating when no one even asked him the question. And he's discussing how the Knicks possibly can't go into the second apron. And, you know, we're not going to be able to bring back our entire team. I think it's a damn shame that Mitchell Robinson is not going to be able to run it back with New York. That's very disappointing, man. And by the way, as avid a Chiefs media member you are and fan that you are, you know how special it is to run it back. And it's a shame that the Knicks, because of the second apron, aren't going to be able to do so, despite the signing of Landry Shamet and Jose Alvarado.
1: I feel like every question we just get more breaking news. We get more information. The Lakers are acquiring Walker Kessler from the Utah Jazz for unprotected first round picks in 2021 and 2023. Ooh. Also a couple of first round swaps in 28 and 30. Walker Kessler is also going to sign a 4-year, $130 million deal for the Los Angeles Lakers. I know we're just throwing this at you, but no LeBron for next year. You got the addition with Walker Kessler. They just played Austin Reeves, and you also have Luka. How do you feel about the Lakers and the roster that they are potentially building right now? Also, what does this mean for Rui Hachimura? Is he going to be back now? Because the Lakers are throwing out some pretty heavy bags.
2: Yeah, we know Marcus Smart ain't going to be back. I mean, and obviously Luke Kennard, he signs with the Phoenix Suns. LeBron James coming out yesterday and with his representation and Rich Paul saying they're no longer going to be in Los Angeles, it's a tough 24 hours for the Lakers. Walker Kessler is a nice player. You know, certainly somebody that can give you floor spacing, somebody that is versatile. But he's not Mark Williams, the guy that the Lakers missed out on a year and a half ago. You know, he's certainly not Jalen Duren. You know, that's the big fish that a lot of teams are interested in, whether it's L.A., Sacramento. I don't know why the Detroit Pistons aren't willing to give him the max. Well, I know why. It's how he performed in the postseason. But I don't know why they're not willing to overlook that and base what, you know, this max should be based on, which is what he's done over a four-year period. For the Lakers, yeah, it's a nice move. And you know you're going to be competitive with Luka Doncic and Austin Reeves. But Carrington, the problem is it's not the right fit alongside Luka Doncic right now. Like, you look at the way this team is currently constructed. Even if you bring back Rui Hachimura, when Luka's at his best, you have rim runners, you have lob threats, and you have defenders. Who's the one guy on the Lakers you look at and say, I trust him being able to guard somebody 90 feet away from the basket? I trust him being able to be an excellent weak side defender. It's not DeAndre Ayton. It's not Jackson Hayes. Certainly not Austin Reeves. It's definitely not Luka Doncic. And so if you're Rob Pelinka and you have an offensive superstar in Luka Doncic, you got to surround him with the right pieces. That's why the Dallas Mavericks, with a Derek Lively, with a Daniel Gafford, with a PJ Washington, were able to make that NBA Finals run, because Luka is never going to be confused for any semblance of defense. You got to have solid defenders around him. That's why it wasn't going to work, Carrington, even if LeBron James did come back for the Lakers for year 24. You need to set Luka up with the right personnel around him. You need rim protectors along with rim runners. Walker Kessler's a nice addition, but he's not going to solve the Lakers' problems. So if I'm Rob Pelinka, I got to earn my stripes again right now, and I got to go out there and find guys that are going to ultimately accentuate Luka Doncic and make life easy for him, not harder for him. I see the Lakers next year being in the middle of the pack, and Luka probably averaging 35, 10, and 8 in the regular season and actually winning an MVP for the first time in his career. But it's not going to be in the form of contending. in the West with how deep the rest of the Western Conference is, and also the step back that ultimately the Lakers will be taking in 2026, 2027. By the way this segment is going, is there more breaking news? My God.
1: I've not seen any more breaking news, but you know, if I see it, I got to pass it on to you. I got to make sure that you're up to date here. David, I'll get you out of here.
2: I love it. No, I love it.
1: I know. I mean, I love it too. I love this portion of the NBA season. Everything leading into Summer League is always a lot of fun. I'll get you out of here with this last question. Is there a move that has made you scratch your head a little bit where maybe you think they overpaid? Would that be LaMelo Ball going to Minnesota? Yes. Would that be Kawhi Leonard in a trade to go back to Toronto? Are there a couple of moves that have you scratching your head a little bit, wondering what that organization is thinking?
2: Yes, and I got killed for this. Amino has some he went after me for an entire segment, Carrington. Carrington, top of your head, very quickly. Is Dean Wade worth $10 million a year?
1: Probably not, no.
2: No! Dean Wade averaged 3 points per game in the NBA postseason. 3 points! And he's getting double what Landry Shamet and Jose Alvarado are getting? Like, Jose Alvarado was so good in the NBA Finals, he got more minutes one game than Mikal Bridges. Mikal Bridges is getting $20 million plus a year. Landry Shamet had more fourth quarter points in the NBA Finals in Game 5 of that closeout than Victor Wembanyama and De'Aaron Fox combined. Then again, the way De'Aaron Fox was playing, you and I would have had more points than De'Aaron Fox, but that's a different conversation for a different day. And Landry Shamet is making $6 million a year in his return to New York. Jose Alvarado is making $4 million. So for, I mean, Wade, who could do any form of offense to the Cavs in that series against the Knicks, and against the Pistons, they were fortunate that Cade Cunningham ran out of gas. How is he getting $10 million a year from the Philadelphia 76ers? If you're Philly, you're trying to beat New York. You're trying to be competitive with New York. And then you overpay for Dean Wade when you're giving him double what Landry Shamet's making, one of the most important reserves we had in the NBA Finals? I don't get it. I do not get it for 1 second. Maybe the Philadelphia 76ers thought they were getting Dwayne Wade out of retirement and saw D. Wade, and that's what ultimately allowed them to make that move. Hey, very lastly, Carrington, I know Serena Williams lost at 44. One of the most inspiring things I have seen in sports in a long time. That's amazing to see somebody in their mid-40s out there playing singles tennis. I think that's as impressive as anything we have seen in all the sports in 2026.
1: You know what? Tom Brady's last year in Tampa Bay would agree with you. He is 100% on that side. That is our guy, David Shepherd, joining us on the show today to talk a little bit of NBA. The NBA news is coming in hot and heavy. Shep, we'll catch up with you in a couple of weeks, man, once the dust settles.
2: Always a pleasure being on with you, Carrington. Have a great rest of your show, my friend.
1: Absolutely. That is David Shepherd joining us on the show today to talk a little bit of NBA. Coming up on the other side, yes, you might be focused on the soccer of the World Cup, and me too. I'll tell you what my real favorite part about the World Cup has been. We'll get into it next. Keep it right here on You Better You Bet.
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1: Welcome back into the show. 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This has been my favorite part about the World Cup. Now, I have enjoyed the soccer part of it. I'm not a big soccer fan. I'm treating the soccer like the Olympics. While it's here, I am into it. I'm watching it. I am engaged every night. I am watching the World Cup. I'm excited to watch the game coming up later today between the United States and Bosnia. But what I have enjoyed most is seeing America through the eyes of people not from America. Now, I think that this is a pretty common feeling. We all have our frustrations about the United States, but deep down, we all love it. We all like it. We all enjoy it. And sometimes it takes somebody else from the outside to show you how good you really have it. I heard some saying, and maybe I'm paraphrasing it, if you want to dislike America, watch the news. If you want to enjoy America, then you have to go. Because when you go, when you experience it and you see all the different cities and sights and sounds and foods and restaurants, you will go back to your home country thinking, you know what, man? America's not that bad. So I have enjoyed this part about the World Cup, and I have enjoyed seeing these people from all around the world. I've enjoyed these people experiencing our culture and trying our foods. The first one I want to play for you, this is a man from Australia, and he went to Popeyes for the first time in his life and gave a review of it. Here is this man's review of Popeyes.
2: One World Cup soccer fan's dining experience in the United States is going viral. The Australian visitor really does love that chicken from Popeyes.
3: It's the most incredible chicken you've ever seen. It's like spicy and like crunchy. You can get spicy chicken or regular. I got spicy, one regular. So you get two pieces of crunchy fried chicken, a biscuit, chips, and this the most beautiful coleslaw I've ever had in my life. It's like coleslaw, but it's kind of like spicy, like it's got mustard or something in it. And then all of that, I'm not making this up, is $6. How does this business even work? In fact, why is Popeye's chicken not in Australia? If you, Popeye's, if you came here,

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1: Did you hear how excited that man was? That man got a bite. That man got a bite of the herbs and spices of that Cajun Louisiana chicken. It changed that man's life. That man had some blackened chicken strips. He had the spicy. Now, I don't know where you live, but I can only tell you where I live. The regular at Popeyes, you very rarely have to wait. It does not matter whatever time you get to Popeyes. If you want the spicy, it's at least a 10 to 15 minute wait. It doesn't matter. You could be the first one in line at Popeyes. You could get in during the lunch rush. You can get in after the lunch rush. You can go for dinner. It does not matter. If you go to Popeyes, it's a 10 to 15 minute wait on the spicy. But it's always worth it. Now, I hope that this man had a nice cold beverage to wash down that biscuit. No human being alive has ever been able to eat a Popeyes biscuit with no beverage. That's a form of torture. If you want to punish your kids, like if your kids are acting up in school, give your kids two Popeyes biscuit and no drink. And then send them to bed. And when you hear the coughing and wheezing and them fighting for air at the end of it, that'll tell you everything that you need to know. You can't have a Popeyes biscuit with no beverage. You gotta get a beverage. That man came over here. He got Popeyes, changed his life. He said it's the most incredible chicken. That man said that if Popeyes went to Australia, it would take over a whole continent. Who knows what kind of herbs and spices they eating down there? They came over here and got some of that real. They came over here and he got some of that red beans and rice, some of that coleslaw, some of them Cajun fries. Changed his life. How can you not enjoy hearing stories like that? I'm going to play for you another story. Now, I live in the Midwest. Now, we love our Waffle House, but it's nothing like the love of Waffle House in the South. If you go to Atlanta or one of the surrounding places, Waffle House is like McDonald's. There'll be two Waffle Houses across the street from each other, and they'll both be full. You go to Waffle House if you graduate high school. You go to Waffle House if you graduate college. You go to Valentine's Day at Waffle House. I don't know what they got going on down there in Atlanta when it comes to Waffle House, but people, you know, they're hosting World Cup games. So international visitors, they've heard about Waffle House, and they had to go. Listen to this.
2: 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Waffle House certainly has a world of new fans.
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3: Mo Rahili grew up in Morocco and now lives in San Francisco. 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As he stood in the restaurant line outside FanFest, he asked for my recommendations.
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7: Yeah, we tried it yesterday. It was actually amazing.
6: Is the first time you ate there?
7: First time.
6: What did you think?
7: It was actually really good. I liked it.
1: There's no more American restaurant than Waffle House. You can take your mom there. You can go after the club. You can be sitting next to a pastor, or you can see the next WWE Royal Rumble there. There is no more American restaurant than Waffle House. I'm so glad that that's where the tourists are going. You haven't really lived until you've left the club and gone and got you an all-star special. Got you a bowl of grits. Are you really living? Do you know what being alive feels like? My name is Carrington Harrison. I had a lot of fun. Happy 4th of July to you and yours. Have a great weekend. I'll see you guys next time. You've been listening to You Better You Bet.
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1: Welcome in to Black and Abdallah here on Westwood One Sports, the Westwood One Sports app, Sirius XM channel 375, and all of our great radio affiliates around the country. I'm Chris Black, joined today by Sean Little in for Abdallah. We're both live from Chicago, hanging out with you until 3 Eastern. You can call or text the show at 310-840-4910. Free agency in the NBA, Sean, started up last night, but it does feel like this afternoon, all of the moves are starting to take place. We have Mitchell Robinson signing. We have Walker Kessler, who's signing a new deal and a sign-in trade, heading to Los Angeles. We still don't know where LeBron James is going to head, but it does really feel like if you're an NBA fan and you're watching what your favorite team's going to do, it does feel like it started to heat up today.
2: The National Basketball Association is the biggest soap opera we know today. It's not Days of Our Lives. It is the NBA.
1: Yes.
2: And it's all starting to trickle in. Our guy Norm Powell in
1: Shout
2: Chicago.
1: Out. Shout out.
2: It's a lot of stuff going on right now.
1: Hey, I'll take it. Hey, for a Bulls team that's trying to avoid the bottom three, I'm cool with that. Norman Powell, he's a good player. He can score, a good vet. I'm down with that for the Bulls.
2: Reasonable price, second year of the two-year deal is a team option, so it keeps the Bulls very flexible. It's almost like, let's see if Norm Powell can continue to score like he's been scoring, scored almost 22 points per game last year, first-time All-Star. Can he put that together? If so, we'll keep him for another year, then also reevaluate.
1: So here's the latest. Shams Charania, ESPN, reporting about 20 minutes ago. The Los Angeles Lakers are acquiring Walker Kessler from the Utah Jazz for an unprotected first-round picks in 2031 and 33, and then first-round swaps in 28 and 30, sources tell ESPN. Kessler is then signing a massive four-year, $130 million deal with the Los Angeles Lakers. I'm laughing because I was unaware that Walker Kessler was worthy of two first-round picks. I mean, they have two other first-round pick swaps, but when we look at, you know, Kawhi Leonard yesterday, sure, you could two players going back to the Clippers, but it was two first-round picks, and I know that we've had the discussions about Jaylen Brown and possibly Boston wanting four first-round picks. I did not think Walker Kessler was a two first-round pick type of guy to get moved, but now the Lakers get their center to pair with Luka and Austin Reeves, and this is the team that they're putting together. I like the move for the Lakers. I'm just stunned at the price tag and stunned at what they had to give up to get him.
2: If you haven't been paying attention to Utah Jazz basketball, which I'm sure a lot of you have not been because there hasn't been too much fun to watch.
1: No, just tanking.
2: And just
1: that's what they were doing last year, right?
2: Yeah, no doubt about it. But Walker Kessler's been a really good player for a couple of years since coming into the league. I wouldn't say he's a full-time rim runner, but he's going to get a lot more looks and lobs from guys like Austin Reeves and Luka. But number one, he plays defense and he blocks shots. And I think a little bit of this deal, couple things. Number one is the Wemby effect. We have to get someone that's going to be able to deal with Wemby and Chet in the western side of the NBA. Number two, you're always going to overpay for a guy that is a restricted free agent, and that's what Walker Kessler was. You have to be able to go out, you have to be willing to go out on a limb and put out a number that no one else is going to match if you want that guy. And at $32.5 million per year with a player option in that fourth year, we talked about guys already opting in the player options. Walker Kessler's already thinking about opting into that fourth year player option at $32.5 million. So if he's going to be able to, if you're the Lakers, you're going to for sure be able to lock that in. That's what you do on a restricted guy. You give him a big number. No one else is willing to match it. You get your guy. You get to compete in the Western Conference with guys like Victor Wembanyama.
1: It's Black and Abdallah here on Westwood One Sports and the Westwood One Sports app. Sean Little is in for Abdallah today as we're hanging out with you until 3 Eastern. And that's the latest NBA news that's going on around the league. You know, the other thing that I kind of warned everyone about, and this is something, Sean, that we've talked about here on the show. LeBron James doesn't move quickly. This is going to drag out. This is going to drag on. And once again, it's a summer watch. LeBron James free agency watch. Just once again, it's going to take over everything. Yep.
0: is he?
3: LeBron James.
0: Will he build another super team?
4: Gotta start with Superman. Man, I could have used him on the Cavs.
0: How many weeks will he stretch this?
5: Not two, not three, not four, not five.
0: LeBron Watch 2026 with Black and Abdallah.
6: The answer to the question everybody wants to know. LeBron, what's your decision?
7: In this fall, I'm going to take my talents to...
1: So here's the latest from yesterday. Dave McMiniman, ESPN, he tweeted this out. LeBron James has instructed Rich Paul to talk to everyone around the league who is interested in him playing for them and come back to him with the options so he can make his decision. A source familiar with James's thinking has told ESPN. So Sean, is this the decision 4.0? Like, how many times are we going to do this with LeBron? Yeah. But like, instead, yesterday we laid out the three teams that we thought could be competitive in landing LeBron James. It was Golden State, it was Miami, it was Cleveland. But as ESPN is reporting, LeBron is instructing Rich Paul to go to everyone. Hey, everyone in the league, who wants LeBron? And LeBron, the king, will wait for the peasants to bring their offerings for him and to see where he will decide to play out the final years of his career.
2: And it's also a little bit of LeBron sitting back and seeing how these teams shape their rosters. And then I'll come in last minute and kind of hand select what team I think is the most equipped to actually compete and would be a lot of fun to play ball with. There's been a report of James is willing to take a minimum deal. It won't be a financially driven decision. I don't think the minimum is going to come into play here. But
1: yeah,
2: as I mentioned on this show, on Black and Abdallah, I said, I think you could lock in LeBron at around 20, 22, 23 million. And that would be a really, really good number for the production that he brings and how it would shape out your roster. So if that is the case and LeBron isn't about money and it's about him having fun and trying to make a little one last run with a guy like Steph, or if it's going back home to Cleveland and playing with Donovan Mitchell and Evan Mobley and co, then that really makes things interesting if he's not going to take a big number off the cap.
1: Yeah, and I think this is just how it's going to go, right? Like, to think that there was going to be a situation where LeBron would make his decision quickly, I think it was lining up all of the pieces for Golden State. If it's not Golden State, I could see this, Sean, taking some time, right? Like, and quite honestly, if you're LeBron James, like, are you really last season, as you're trying to win and trying to advance, are you really thinking yourself of, like, the different situations around the league to try and, hey, where am I going to play next year? I would like to think that the focus solely was on the objective in front of him. And I'm guessing it probably was. You know, like, I'm sure he thought about, hey, should I retire? Do I want to keep doing this? Do I want to keep working this much on my body and spending this and making sure I'm ready to go and I'm one of the best players in the league? I'm sure he's thought about that, whether or not he wanted to retire or keep playing. But to suggest that he has anything like laid out on all the different options where he could go, outside of having friendly conversations with those who play for the Golden State Warriors, being Steph Curry and Draymond Green, who, and Draymond sharing an agent, like, I would be surprised if it was something other than Golden State that this decision would happen quickly. Like, he has earned the right to kind of lay it out and figure out what the best situation for him would be.
2: Yeah, he could wait till a couple weeks before the season if he really wanted to.
1: Well, didn't he, I'm pretty sure, wasn't he on like a podcast, maybe his own podcast, like a month ago, saying that he was going to wait until September to decide? I'm pretty sure he said that, and that's when we started making fun, and that's why we made the LeBron James Watch piece of production. Yeah. Because we were like, wait, was this going to be all summer? We're going to have to hit the, here we go again. No. Who is he? LeBron James.
3: Is he? LeBron James.
1: Right? Like, how many times are we going to have to play this summer? Like, I think that's why we came up with it. So
2: I don't think he pushes it that far.
1: Oh, and I think that would be crazy to do so. Because I think what you need to do is you need to figure out, you know, where you're going to land and where you're going to play. You need to then have some form of chemistry with your team as you head into training camp and get ready for the season, because you know, whatever the situation is, you know, LeBron obviously can't push it the way he did physically, but you want to have that.
2: You got to play with your guys, new team. You got to play. You got to build that chemistry. Yes, no doubt.
1: And specifically, if you're joining Golden State, they can't get off to a slow start, because we've even seen it last year. They got off to a decent start, but then they kind of fizzled once everyone else kind of got up to speed as December came around and players started to play more. So I think it is fascinating, and we'll keep our eyes on and whether or not LeBron takes less to join a title contending team. And what's fascinating about that, Sean, is when we look at it, is like how many teams really are in that conversation? Like, who are the championship contending teams? I know that Adam Silver loves the idea that there's parity, and in the last 8 seasons, we've had 8 different champions. That's what they want, but I don't think that we can necessarily give you 8 teams that are championship-worthy teams today.
2: Absolutely not.
1: I think there's like 3 or 4, and that's it.
2: LeBron is here to have fun and play basketball. I'm telling you guys. He's going to figure out the best possible situation, and he's going to, that has a little bit of mix of both, and that's where he's going to go. If that's going back home to Cleveland, then great. I will say, the only thing, Bleck, that makes me a little nervous about Golden State is that him, just like us, are looking at that side of the bracket and saying, that is a nightmare.
1: Yeah.
2: Why would I go over there if I could avoid it? He did it his entire career, then he went to LA, and his proof is in the pudding. He was in the grinder every single year, and I think this will determine how much of a real run he wants to make. Because if he wants a real shot at the title, he should avoid the Western Conference at all costs, and he should go to Cleveland, and he should go to Miami. And if he's going to take the minimum, that opens up all types of doors. New York, Boston, wherever he wants to go, if he's going to take the minimum.
1: Yeah, and that's what's funny is you look at the Western Conference. It's like, unless he's joining San Antonio or Oklahoma right. City, who is he joining that puts them over the top? You know, he was with another top 5 player in Los Angeles, and they came up short. What's interesting about that is some of the teams that are in the conversation for LeBron. One of them being Miami, the other being Cleveland. Brian Windhorst yesterday on ESPN television talked about how could Cleveland get LeBron's attention to come back and play for the Cavs.
8: What can the Cavs do? James Harden opted out yesterday. He, from what I understand, is willing to partner with the Cavs to figure out a way how to improve the roster. Jaylen Brown is out there. Can the Cavs make a move for Jaylen Brown, then come to LeBron and say,
9: look,
8: how do you
9: did.
8: Feel about us now?
9: Hmm.
8: That's the type of move that you're going to do to get LeBron James' attention.
1: All right, so that's Windhorst. And you know how this works as an NBA fan and someone who covers the league, Sean. Brian Windhorst does not say things out of pocket. He doesn't say things just for speculation's sake and for clickbait and to get attention. He says things with a deep knowledge of the inner workings of the NBA, with a measured approach. So when Brian Windhorst suggests, how could you get LeBron's attention? And he suggests that Cleveland could make a deal for Jaylen Brown, and that would get LeBron's attention. I think that's something that we should all kind of just have in the back of our minds as we wait and see how this all plays out.
2: And the reason Brian Windhorst is a household name is because he covered LeBron James for 15 years in a row.
1: Yep.
2: In Cleveland. He was the LeBron James ESPN guy. That's why we know Brian Windhorst. He is very plugged into that side of the league and is very plugged in on just LeBron's day-to-day, how he reacts, how he moves, what he would actually consider doing. So, yes, when Brian Windhorst talks LeBron, you listen.
1: Right, exactly. And perhaps there's a mystery team out there that could go after LeBron. We'll tell you what Windy had to say coming up next. The second round of international soccer is now, and DraftKings has you covered for every single match. 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
1: Sean Little is in today for Abdallah as we hang out here on Westwood One Sports. You can always call or text the show at 310-840-4910. Got our eyes locked on the NBA and the NBA free agency. Big moves taking place already today. We have Walker Kessler getting traded with a sign-and-trade from Utah to Los Angeles, so the Lakers get their center. And now we kind of await and see when LeBron James will sign, where he'll go, and what team he will be joining, and we'll see what he signs for, and we'll see if he can sign for something a little bit less to allow the team to be nimble and to try and accomplish adding pieces to wherever he goes to try and win a championship. Is there a team out there that we have yet to mention in regards to LeBron James? We talked a lot in the last 2 days about Golden State, perhaps some rumors around Miami or Cleveland. Brian Windhorst was on television yesterday on ESPN talking about maybe there's an outlier team for LeBron.
2: If there was an outlier team for LeBron, was Denver. If you notice, ooh, during the year this year, he was overly effusive with Jokic. And I'll just point out that he has a relationship with Josh Kroenke, the Kroenke family, the owners of the Nuggets. If I were Denver, I would kick the tires.
1: So that's Brian Windhorst, and we said this about 10 minutes ago here on the show. When Windy says something, he's not saying it for attention. That's not his shtick. There are some on ESPN where things are just being said because they want the clicks, and they want you to consume and have outrage over what they say. That's not Brian Windhorst. He's giving you measured thoughts based on information he's heard around the league. So I agree with that assessment. If LeBron is really concerning himself with winning, Denver to me is a better situation than Golden State. Now, you can maybe pitch to me that Miami or Cleveland, Eastern Conference, the way those teams are constructed, maybe those are better situations than anything in the West. But if he's looking to win and go through the Western Conference, joining Denver would actually make a lot of sense basketball-wise. I don't know if LeBron's looking to trade in Hollywood for a bit of the country in the mountains.
3: He can hang with me, guys.
1: Hey, Raj, parts unknown.
3: Me and in LeBron, Colorado? We would go kick it. I'd show him all the spots. We'd have a blast.
1: As a Nuggets fan, Raj, would you be all in on LeBron for the final 2 years of his career?
4: You know, it's interesting you ask that, Chris, because my first thought initially would probably be like, no, probably not. You know, there's other places we could go, but Sean Little nailed it yesterday. We have to maximize the Jokic window, which probably has like two, maybe three more seasons like at its peak. And that could potentially do it. If he's really willing to sign for like the minimum or whatever, and you don't have to lose Aaron Gordon, you don't have to lose Jamal Murray, you don't have to lose Peyton Watson, you know, these other guys, and you can just add LeBron to that crew. Yeah, I would try that. Cause I feel like he and Jokic together, their IQs, like on the floor together, would be pretty special.
1: And the fit would make sense too, right? The minds work, but also the basketball space that they both take up.
4: Yeah.
1: Like the way I would envision it, right? Like, is you could roll out there three shooters, have LeBron and Jokic out there, have LeBron and Jokic running a pick and roll high, and then whoever is the screener, it doesn't matter. They can switch spots, whatever they want to do when they come up and down the court. Then they're making the play and they're passing out of the screen roll, and then whoever's rolling then can also make said decisions.
5: Yeah, like, kick to corners.
1: That would be a lethal combination.
4: I think his ball handling would help them more. They really need ball handling. Like, Jamal Murray's basically the only point guard they have, and he wears down. If he can handle a lot of that ball handling and let Murray get off, you know, like come off screens, and that, there's a lot of options that they could have from a winning standpoint if they added him.
1: Sean, what do you think of that?
5: Yeah, if LeBron, there's a handful of guys I think can seamlessly fit into multiple situations, and LeBron's one of those guys. In this NBA, you need ball handling and you need shooting. If you have a big like that in Nikola Jokic, who for me is still the best player in the NBA. So, yeah, LeBron to Denver would work. Kicking the tires is an interesting way to put it, because I think a lot of people should be kicking the tires on adding LeBron James. If he is interested, and him and Jokic have had these conversations, then it's a possibility. We're now starting to open up a lot of teams to this LeBron watch, which is very fantastic, I'll say. But yeah, he would fit in Denver and they would be able to compete because Denver then would need to add some defensive guys. Like Chris Brown's a defensive guy only now. I think they thought when they gave him that number that he would be able to contribute offensively. But if Aaron Gordon can stay healthy, they could then just let Christian Brown play defense only. Then it starts getting really spooky because LeBron and those guys could have free roam to do a little more things on offense.
1: So that's the latest. You can call or text the show at 310-840-4910. Where do you think LeBron James will end up? And Wendy throwing out there teams like Boston and Cleveland and Denver. He didn't say Boston. Boston could make a deal with Cleveland, and then Cleveland could go after LeBron James. I questioned why Boston wouldn't look into it, right? You know, Sean mentioned, like, why wouldn't every team kick the tires? Hell, I thought that perhaps Jaylen Brown, a sign-and-trade or whatever you do with LeBron, sending him to the Lakers would have made a lot of sense. So there's going to be a lot of teams, and as it was reported yesterday by ESPN, LeBron is going to have Rich Paul go out, search wide and far for these options for him to play in this upcoming season, and then he will make a decision. Like, we haven't heard this before from LeBron James. You know, Sean, tonight is a big night for soccer fans in this country. The U.S. men's national team will take on Bosnia and Herzegovina. The match is at 8 Eastern tonight, Santa Clara. It should be a fantastic match, the round of 32. The matches today have already started, and if you're unaware at the moment, the Congo is up 1-0 on England in the 28th minute of the first half. So the Congo scored 7 minutes into the match, and for the most part, what we've seen as we've been sitting here talking hoops and talking with you here on Westwood One Sports, it seems like the Congo has been dominating the match to this point before the first hydration break took place in this match.
5: Yeah, very competitive. After they score, I think a big thing you want to look for when if you're just a casual and just getting into the World Cup is just possession. If you're able to hold possession and dictate a little bit, you're on an even playing field. And so far in the first 29 minutes of this match, they scored and have been able to keep up that energy and keep possession and dictate quite a bit to the King's England. So it's been an interesting match so far. And as we get along here, the pressure starts to ratchet up. Congo starts to hold on to that 1-0 lead. It could get real spicy here in Atlanta.
1: So we'll keep our eyes on this as the show goes along today. So there's matches all day today. So after the England-Congo match at 4 Eastern, you have Belgium and Senegal. And the winner of that match will move on and potentially face off against the United States if the U.S. can win tonight. You know, last night, the scenes out of Mexico City were incredible. Mexico beat Ecuador 2-0, and the country of Mexico was up for grabs last night. The live shots of watch parties in Mexico City, all over the place. You know, Sean and I are both here in Chicago, and we broadcast this show each and every day out of Chicago. There is a large Mexican contingency here in the city of Chicago. Last night when the match went final, fireworks were going off on the north side of Chicago. And it wasn't a coincidence. Like, my wife at first was like, oh, it's because of the 4th of July holiday this weekend. I go, no. Team Mexico just won.
5: Yeah.
1: The match ended a couple minutes ago, and you heard fireworks all over the city.
5: Sounded like the 4th of July.
1: It did. And we'll have that throughout the weekend here in the city of Chicago. I'm sure wherever you're at around the country, you have a lot of that where people are just putting together their own firework displays. But yeah, last night when Mexico won, we could hear fireworks all over the city last night here in Chicago. So the scenes last night were incredible. The scenes before the match were cool. Having a home game in Mexico City, which Team Mexico will play in Mexico City for their next match, and it's the winner of the Congo-England game will be heading to Mexico City. So like that, you want to talk about a home field advantage? That's one of the best I've ever seen in sports.
5: I might be wrong here, but I think Mexico has played every game of their World Cup run in the country of Mexico.
1: They have so far.
5: Which is interesting because, meanwhile, Canada
1: yep.
5: has been getting shipped all over the North American continent.
1: Yeah.
5: And they had a round of 16 or 32 match.
1: Yeah.
5: The opening match. And they easily could have played that in Vancouver or Toronto. And they weren't able to play that in their country. And I think their next match is also in the United States. So shout out to the organizers and FIFA for making sure the Mexican squad got to play in their country. But Canada's been on the jumbo 747 flying all over the place.
1: You know what's funny about that, Sean? I'm watching last night and I'm seeing the pictures of the watch parties there. And I'm thinking to myself, kind of the same thing. And I could have gone and looked it up, right? Like I could have gone and done the research to find out how that took place with the seating and where they fell in the groups and where they were actually placed. But listen, I don't think there's a coincidence from FIFA that the Mexican team gets to play essentially back-to-back home games in the round of 32 and the round of 16. And the United States, essentially, their path to the round of 8 does not leave the West Coast. You know, they're in Santa Clara. They're in Seattle. They're in Los Angeles. They're not leaving the West Coast unless they get, I believe it's to the Final Four. So I think a lot of this is done randomly, but I do think FIFA set it up so you would get the scenes that you saw last night. And hopefully tonight in Santa Clara, we have those same conversations tomorrow about the scenes that we see supporting the U.S. men's national team.
5: Canada is playing their round of 16 match against Morocco in Houston.
1: Houston, yes.
5: Well, let me say that again. That's
1: close Canada to Canada.
5: Is playing their round of 16 versus Morocco in Houston. Can you imagine if the United States made the round of 16 and we're coming to you live from Monterrey, Mexico, the United States versus France, whatever it's going to be, right? Like, that seems like somebody lost some negotiations pre-FIFA on the Canadian side.
1: Doesn't feel like Canada was just tacked on. You're just added as a part of the whole thing.
5: The World Cup is in the United States, Mexico, and I guess we'll give Canada a couple stops.
1: Yeah. Where are we at? We at Vancouver? Okay, sure.
5: Sure.
1: You can have it. All right, so tonight, the U.S. men's national team.
6: You don't want it. What? You don't want it like that.
1: Yeah, that's right. To Bosnia, yes.
6: And one thing about Bosnia, I could not point out where it is on a map.
1: Yes, that's the reporter from ABC 7 in Los Angeles.
6: I could not point out where it is on a map.
1: She had to publicly apologize after her report when the U.S. found out who their opponent would be, but she was talking smack.
6: You don't want it. You don't want it like that.
1: Tonight's match, Sean, listen, this is the best team we've ever had, talent-wise. They have an opportunity to do something we've never seen the men's side ever accomplish. What that is at the end, I don't know. There's a lot of good teams in this tournament. We saw France yesterday win a match 3-0. They look otherworldly. They look like the best team in the tournament. Spain would be the opponent the U.S. would face if they got to the round of the final 8 teams. So I think it's going to be very difficult to get beyond that point. But if the U.S. men's national team can win 2 matches, take care of their business tonight, and move on and either beat Senegal or Belgium in the round of 16, I think that would be a very successful tournament for the U.S.
5: Are you crazy? Of course.
1: Yeah.
5: They're big favorites tonight versus Bosnia. They then would be, if they are able to see, say, Senegal, that's like a flip of a coin, pick 'em type of match. I think Belgium are small favorites against the United States if they play that matchup. But if they could get to the quarterfinals of the World Cup after missing the previous competition and everything that came with that, Pochettino's doing a fantastic job with the club. A lot of people thought that was a questionable hire. He's been absolutely fantastic, has those guys very locked in and playing front foot attacking football, which is throughout the years isn't something that we've been more balanced. This team is like looking to push and score goals. So yeah, if they can get to the quarterfinal, then I think the pressure's off. And then it's like, let's just go let it loose and try to steal one, essentially.
1: Yeah, and I don't want to lose Raj, because I know that the soccer conversation, he starts to fade out on us here on the show.
5: The eyes glaze over.
1: But I do think, like, to explain, Raj, like, the strategy from the U.S. team that we are seeing under this group is that watch where the defenders are playing when we have the ball on the attacking end. And what Sean is explaining is, like, on the front foot, and we're attacking more, we're also pushing further up the field defensively.
5: They so press
1: our,
5: too.
1: Our yeah. defensive players are playing closer towards the opponent's goal than usually. And the one thing to kind of point out with that is the U.S. ran more mileage in the group stage than any other team in the tournament. So we are covering more ground, more space on the pitch than anyone else. And that's just the style that we are playing, and it has worked to this point. And we finally have some players that are, you know, playing in big competitions in Europe too. And I think that helps as well. We don't just have a team that's out there of MLS players trying to go after guys who are playing for Barcelona and Real Madrid and Man City and some of the greats around football. So
4: I think successful for me, that same strategy back in seventh grade. We implemented it right after playing Ultimate Frisbee.
1: That's disrespectful.
4: And it was incredibly effective.
1: Raj, the lady reporter from ABC in LA, she's
6: you don't want it like that.
1: She's gonna come after you, man. She does not like the disrespect to the U.S. men's national team.
4: I want none of it from her.
1: Are you not gonna watch tonight?
4: I will have it on. Yes, I'll have it on.
1: Oh, that's not a good response. I'm gonna have it on.
5: I'll be cooking dinner. It'll be on in the background. I got you, Raj.
1: He's folding his laundry. He'll have it on in the background. What, Raj? Come on now, Raj. Do you realize
4: if I walk in the other room to go grab the laundry and I come back, I think the odds are pretty good that score's going to look the same by the time I walk back over. Pretty good.
1: You'll come around, Raj, eventually. Brutal. Raj, if the U.S. men's national team ever got to the final, not even winning the World Cup, that would be the single greatest achievement in sports in this country ever. Ever. And I'm not saying that to be, to have like a hot take. It is the most impossible feat for the U.S. men's national team to win the World Cup. So for them ever get close to that, it would be insane.
4: I don't know. Back when I was in middle school, Anthony McLean finally climbed the top of the rope and touched it, and he finished the presidential challenge. And, I mean, that was comparable, in my opinion.
1: That's unreal, Raj. Come on.
5: I found Raj's burner on the good old Twitter. ML Diffley. Here's how ML Diffley would fix soccer.
1: Oh, no.
5: No goalies. Let's have a high-scoring game. Number two, too many guys on the field. Let's make it 5 versus 5.
1: No.
5: Number three, shrink the goals. Put them on 10 feet. Put them on a pole 10 feet in the air. Number four, shrink the field. Number five, play on hardwood, not grass. You can use your hands. Number seven, goals are worth 2 points. So in other words, watch basketball. That's Raj's burner, everyone.
1: Come on, Raj. You got to watch tonight. It's a big moment. Let's go.
4: It'll be on. We'll have it on.
1: Don't you have pride? Don't you have pride? Come on.
4: I'll bandwagon. I'll claim victory when they win. USA, USA.
1: All right. I mean, that is the...
5: That was even a pathetic USA. Yeah, right. That was brutal.
1: That was unreal. Come on, Raj. You believe they can win. Come on. Let's do it. Go for the chant. You know it.
4: Yeah. I'm saving the chant for the flag football championship.
1: Oh, sure. Yes. All right. It's Black and Abdallah. Sean Little filling in for Abdallah this week. 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I really mean it. Like, there is nothing in my sports fandom that I would wish for more than watching the U.S. men's national team winning the World Cup. I don't think there would be any celebration that would rival that. That would be the biggest party, celebration, parade, whatever you want to say. That would be the mecca of sports to me.
5: Yeah, I mean, especially the competition you'd have to go through and the odds you'd have to overcome to get that done, to be the world champion in something that we don't necessarily do very well or don't focus on. Yeah, it'd be an absurd accomplishment.
1: We're also counting down the days to the start of the NFL season and training camps around the NFL. 32 questions in 32 days. Today, we take a look at the New Orleans Saints. Can Tyler Shuck become a franchise quarterback? We'll answer that coming up next.
0: 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From NFL training camp to the baseball trade deadline, we've got you covered like your windshield sunshade. Westwood One Sports.
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0: Sean Little is filling in for Abdallah today. It's Black and Abdallah here on Westwood One Sports and the Westwood One Sports app. You know, we've got our eyes on NBA free agency. We're watching the World Cup. Boy, Congo holding on to a 1-0 lead so far towards the end of the first half against England. So that's a developing story. That's what we would say at the news desk is we have a developing story. I believe the game is being played in Atlanta, so we'll keep our eyes on that as well. But as we sit here, Sean, and we
1: calm down,
0: talk
1: Greg,
0: about...
1: soccer. It's soccer.
0: Raj, careful. Careful, Raj. Can't
1: calm
0: do
1: down,
0: this
1: Greg,
0: during the World
1: soccer.
0: Cup.
1: It's soccer.
0: I mean, see, here's the thing that Raj doesn't know is that we're going to get to the fall, and Abdallah and I are going to try and wedge into the show a Premier League update once a week. That's what we're going to do.
2: Who's your club?
0: United.
2: Okay.
0: Yeah, they've been bad for the last like 12 years, so I think it's accepted, right? Like
2: they had a good year last year.
0: Yeah, last year was great. Bruno was fantastic.
2: Yeah, they're all mopping up.
1: Calm down, Greg.
0: And
1: soccer.
0: You're an Arsenal fan.
2: I'm an Arsenal guy. Yeah.
0: Raj, it's not right,
3: who's
0: man.
3: Your club? Club.
0: Not today. Raj,
3: club, not team. In soccer, they're clubs.
4: And one thing about Bosnia, I could not point out where it is on a map.
0: I think we're going to find Raj a club. That's what we're going to do. We're going to find him a club. You look like a Hull City guy. I think
3: my daughter has after-school soccer club. I mean, no. Since, you know, it's clubs.
0: All right.
3: You know?
0: Here's what we were going to say before we were interrupted by Raj, who hates soccer.
1: Calm it's down, right, Greg. Raj. It's soccer. It's soccer.
0: Of all days, it's not right. Okay. As we sit here in the summer, we're thinking about training camp starting around the National Football League. We're a few weeks away from that. And here on the show, we have 32 questions in 32 days.
5: 32 questions in 32 days. Black and Abdallah discuss every NFL team's biggest question heading into training camp. 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
6: Chuck has a moment. Goes deep down the sideline, and the catch is made, and taking it in is Chris Olave for a Saints touchdown.
5: Today's question, can Tyler Shuck become a franchise QB?
0: So there you go. Can Tyler Shuck be a franchise quarterback? 32 questions in 32 days. That was a great Chris Myers on the call on Fox. He stopped by our show when we were live at the Super Bowl. He was a good dude. It was a good conversation. All right, Tyler Shuck. Can he become a franchise quarterback? I think he already is. Now, obviously, the extent to how good he will be as that franchise quarterback, I think, is debatable. Last season, the Saints go 6-11, but towards the end of the year, Tyler Shuck really started to pick it up and turn it on, and I think he's going to be a good quarterback in the NFL. I like the way that the Saints are kind of building around him.
2: I think for young guys, you just have to look for flashes and something that you could grab onto. And once Spencer Rattler was replaced by Tyler, he showed a lot of flashes on he could be a big-time quarterback in this league. He had a couple late drives to score.

0: or even go to overtime in some spots. So I think just getting the reps, and for him, he has the frame, he has the intangibles,
1: yeah,
0: as they say. But overall, if you just, he passes the eye test of just looking like he belongs. And that's how I felt when I watched him. Like, okay, this guy can play. He belongs. So I'm looking forward to seeing if he could spin it up. I would say right now, Tyler Shuck is a top 17 quarterback in the NFL.
1: Yeah, sincerely. Yeah, yeah. I mean, I think by the end of next season, that should be where he's like battling. He should be battling those guys before you get to the 20s. You know, guys who are like not the best in the league, but guys who are like on the fringe right behind some of the best quarterbacks around the National Football League. Last year, 11 games played. Shuck had a 67% completion rate. He had 10 touchdowns, 6 interceptions. He was sacked 31 times, so he has to work on the amount of sacks that he's taken. His quarterback rating was 91.3. So that's pretty good for a rookie outing in 11 games. You're right, there were other quarterbacks in the room that he had to kind of navigate and figure out, like, when he got his shot, if he was able to get it done. So I think
0: on a bad team.
1: On a bad team. And I think that Shuck will be good enough that this is like the direction the Saints can go in, and they don't have to worry about drafting a new quarterback every single offseason or making a move in free agency every offseason for a new quarterback. I think that this, they found their guy. Now, whether or not that guy can get them to a Super Bowl, I think that's a different segment. I think that's a different part of the show, right? Like, I don't think Tyler Shuck is that, but I think he's good enough to be a starter for a long time in the NFL.
0: And the consistently in a division that's up for grabs. Coming into the year, there's some divisions that are just not up for grabs.
1: Yeah.
0: And the NFC South with Tampa and the Saints and Carolina is typically up for grabs annually. So if you could get some consistency out of the position, which it seems like Tyler Shuck can produce, they have a shot to win that division.
1: So there you go. 32 questions in 32 days as we count down, as we head towards training camp in the NFL. The Saints will head to training camp, I believe, on July 28th. Almost the entire league is heading to camp on the 28th. You have on July 22nd, the Cardinals and the Panthers report to camp first, and then the 24th of July, Patriots and Seahawks, Rams and 49ers on the 25th, and then everyone else in the league reports on July 28th. So it is halftime. England is trailing Congo 1-0. The final play essentially of the first half. I do have to describe this to Sean. I don't know if you saw this, but Harry Kane was on the edge of the box and he had an open shot to try and score off of a set piece. Raj, easy. Let me just explain what took place. The goaltender for the Congo, I believe, used his third leg to block the shot. Look up the replay. I believe he used
0: family jewels.
1: Yes. And he took it right there, squared up, right in the family jewels
0: for his country, for
1: the Congo. He took pardon the expression, the Harry Kane blocked Harry Kane.
0: There you go.
1: So if you want to Google search or look online for that block, he put it all out there to try and preserve the 1-0 lead, and we'll keep our eyes on that.
0: And he got it done.
1: Yeah, he got it done. Sean Little is in for Abdallah today. It's Bleck and Abdallah here on Westwood One Sports and the Westwood One Sports app. We have new information on the Brendan Sorsby saga. Has he finally accepted his fate? We'll talk about that coming up next. It's Bleck and Abdallah here on Westwood One Sports and the Westwood One Sports app.
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8: 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Text The Ticket on the High Impact Analytics line at 479-587-9921. All opinions are welcome. Of course, you will be mocked if you're an Ole Miss fan. 92.1 The Ticket and The Ticket app.
17: 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It appears by its own numbers, the U.S. government seems insolvent. It's reported that the Treasury shows about $6 trillion in assets and over $47 trillion in liabilities. Add it all up, and it looks like the U.S. owes more than $130 trillion it doesn't have. 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
1: That's right, Black and Abdallah here on Westwood One Sports, the Westwood One Sports app, Sirius XM channel 375, and all of our great radio affiliates around the country. I'm Chris Black, along with Sean Little, filling in for Abdallah this week as we hang out with you until 3 Eastern. You can call or text the show at 310-840-4910. And Sean, what we've covered here in the last month or so is a story around Brendan Sorsby that essentially, you know, from the start, I thought it was ridiculous. He didn't want to accept his fate that he was ineligible to play in college football, so then he's going to go in the supplemental draft. Well, the NFL came over the top with the hammer saying that, no, we're not going to allow a supplemental draft because you gambled on your team. You gambled on college football when you were a college football player, and we take gambling very seriously because, A, the casinos and the sports books are major partners of the NFL, and we want to keep the separation of the dollars coming in and the game that's on the field and not having any blurred lines of any hint that there could be elements of corruption in the actual game on the field for the NFL. So Goodell and the NFL came over the top and they said that, no, we're not having a supplemental draft and you can be eligible for the 2027 draft. And when that was announced last week, it was out there that Sorsby's lawyers and others were suggesting that Sorsby was going to sue the NFL and sue to then try and get into the NFL and to have a supplemental draft. And he was going to use the NFLPA to help him out, even though I didn't understand the entire situation, because as a player who is yet to enter the NFL, you are not represented by the NFLPA. So just because you are a player, a kid in college who might play in the NFL, you're not a part of that union. So why would they go to bat for you? I didn't understand that concept. Well, yesterday, Brendan Sorsby released a statement that he will not sue the NFL. He will accept his fate. He's accepting his punishment. And he will prep now for the 2027 draft, which is exactly what he should have done from the start. Don't try and weasel your way through with litigation, trying to get special treatment. It is what it is. You can't play in college football this upcoming season, and the NFL isn't bending any rules to get you into the NFL early. You will be a part of the draft process next spring, 2027 draft. He announced on social media yesterday, he wrote, "I accept 100% responsibility for my actions. I did not have control of my gambling problem. And it took for me getting caught to realize that, and that's the best thing for me is to get help and to recover." And so he will not be suing the NFL to try and get in. Finally, a rational decision made by Sorsby and his people.
2: Good for him. Very noble. I'm glad he's gotten help. I'm glad he's on a better path. Why are we talking about this guy the way we are talking about him?
1: Thank you.
2: What in the world is going on? This should have been a subnote on the ticker. Brendan Sorsby admitted to gambling. Okay, a story, because the gambling portion is a hot button topic and it's something that is very polarizing when we're talking about professional sports, and college ball is now professional sports. So I understand the initial outrage and the initial chatter about it. We've been talking about this story for 6 weeks.
1: I know.
2: This guy is not that good of a quarterback. He didn't throw for 3,000 yards in his college career. At Cincinnati last year, they lost their last four games when they played any competition. They lost their bowl game. We're talking about this guy like he was going to be the number one guy coming out, and the gambling stole that from us. The gambling stole Brendan Sorsby taking over the NFL.
1: Sure.
2: Brother, go do what you got to do. I'm really glad you're working on that. I'm not going to sue the NFL. Yeah, of course you're not. What do you mean you're going to sue the NFL? Please. I don't want to talk about Brendan Sorsby anymore. I'm glad he's on the right track, and I hope to see him in the league making an impact. But the amount of airtime, and this guy is now a household name, and literally, legitimately 3 months ago, you couldn't walk down Michigan Avenue and pick out 10 guys that knew who Brendan Sorsby was.
1: Well, and yeah, I'm with you. I think the entire thing is ridiculous. I think what Texas Tech was trying to accomplish by trying to kind of go around the rules to get a player to you know, add to their championship aspirations this upcoming football season, I thought it was bogus. And, you know, they had the round table discussion, the Knights of Texas Tech having their round table conversation about, yeah, you know,
3: the legal gambling apparatus, you know, in the pocket.
1: Yeah, thank you. The legal gambling apparatus. That's the president of the university at Texas Tech.
3: Long before.
1: Yeah, thank you, sir. With the
3: legal gambling apparatus in their pocket.
1: Right. And he felt so bad that kids today have the legal gambling apparatus in their pockets that maybe we should change the gambling rules. And college kids should be able to gamble on college sports because everyone has it in their pocket. It was bogus. The entire thing was crazy. And Sean, to your point, I laughed the entire time because, you know, you look at some of the projected draft boards for next season, and there's a lot of good quarterbacks that are going to be coming out of college football. So here's what I thought was crazy. We were making all this stink about a quarterback who on some websites is like the 10th best quarterback of next year's draft class. Now, in this upcoming football season, could he perform better and then move up the board and be like the third? Sure. Who knows what's going to happen? 2 years ago, Fernando Mendoza wasn't the number one prospect for the NFL draft. It took playing in college football and being as good as he was to get that accomplished, right? So I understand that if he were to play in college football, he could have been much better. With that said, look at the stats at Cincinnati. You listed them off. They're not that impressive.
2: He threw for 2,800 yards last year.
1: I think it was someone like Benjamin Solak at ESPN pointed out that, like, if you take Sorsby's highlights, he looks like a great quarterback. The problem is, you have to look at the 90% of the other plays that Sorsby had at Cincinnati, and it leaves a lot to be desired.
2: And by the way, you robbed Texas Tech. They gave you some NIL money to come there. You then come out and say, hey, I was actually gambling on football games I was involved with, and you get to keep that money. Texas Tech comes out and says, we're not going to try to get that money back from Brendan Sorsby. You are absolutely getting over on quite a few people talking about suing this and suing that. How about you take the money you stole from Texas Tech, go get ready for the draft, and we'll see you next year. You shouldn't be putting out any more statements. You should disappear for 12 months. The next time we should see you is on the draft. Period, point blank.
1: Yeah, we should see him at the combine next year. He should be working out at the combine, and there should be no more stories.
2: Maybe 5 a.m. gym videos. We'll take those, I guess.
1: Yeah, sure. Send them to Sean. I don't need to see it. You know what's funny about that? And so yesterday I made a comment that LeBron posted a video of him in the gym at 5 a.m. And the notable thing from the video is, like, his beard is fully gray. So, like, it's kind of funny because, like, clearly LeBron dies.
2: Just for men LeBron.
1: Right,
2: yeah.
1: Right. Like, he's working. He and Walt Frazier, right? Like, who is it also? Keith Hernandez was always on the commercials from back in the day, right? No doubt. So maybe LeBron could be the third on those commercials. But so what I pointed out in the video is, like, you don't have to tell people you're working out. You can just work out. Have to document it and tell people about it. And I thought about that very same thing. Very same thing this morning. It's 6:05. I'm on a run. And I thought, for some reason, in the middle of the run, I thought to myself, boy, I wonder if I should take a video of myself on my run to let people know that I'm on my run this morning, like LeBron. And I just had that thought in my head. Like, that's like, why would you have to advertise that you're doing it? But maybe, Sorsby, if you're in the gym, you're working out, maybe you're throwing on air, right? You're throwing routes on air, no pads. Yeah, maybe post a video or two out there to keep your name in the mix.
2: We've been fooled before.
1: No doubt.
2: We've been fooled from a couple of good compilation videos.
1: Wow. To me, the one that stands out the most, and if you're a college football fan, it was so obvious.
2: I think I know where you're going.
1: Zach Wilson.
2: Yeah.
1: Because here's what it was. Zach Wilson was good at BYU, no doubt, and they were very good. Except they didn't play anybody. BYU played no competition, and then they go to Coastal Carolina on the road. I think it was maybe a Thursday night game, and he gets his ass kicked. And it's like the only true competition the entire season.
2: Natty TV, I remember.
1: That Zach Wilson played in, and he looked pedestrian. It wasn't anything special, right? So, like, in my head, as I'm watching college football, it's always in the back of my mind, like, all right, how's this guy going to look professionally? What's he going to look at like? And that's probably why I'm always a little hesitant to give Shedeur Sanders the props that, like, he's just going to be great in the NFL.
2: Yeah.
1: Because I watched him at Colorado, and he wasn't that good. He was okay. He wasn't that good. He didn't beat anybody. Okay, so Zach Wilson, right? What was the turning point with Zach Wilson? It was the pro day.
2: Yeah.
1: And it wasn't just the pro day. It was one throw in shorts, in gym shorts, where he flipped his hips and threw the ball like 45 yards downfield.
2: Back corner of the end zone.
1: And everyone lost their minds thinking that Zach Wilson's going to be the next it quarterback in the NFL. I can picture the swivel of the hips,
2: yep,
1: and the throw, and then it turned him into a top five prospect. That like video clip going, yep, viral.
2: We've been duped before.
1: Exactly.
2: We've been duped before. So take the it's reported that they paid Texas Tech paid Sorsby $5 to $6 million NIL deal. He'll never ever suit up for the team or the university. That is absolute. We have this saying in a group chat of mine, NMNG, okay. No mask, no gun, an absolute robbery.
1: Put the money in the bag.
2: That's exactly what Sorsby did. So you go off and you go get ready for the draft. My biggest thing for college players is if you're not dominating in college, I have no reason to believe you're going to dominate in the league. And I hate talking about the draft. It's my least favorite thing in all of professional sports because I end up slandering 18-year-olds, and I hate that.
1: Well, it's
2: just the truth. So I try to save my opinions for when they get to the league. But, man, some of this stuff gets really out of control.
1: Yeah, it does. And so I will say this. I've thought the entire story was exhausting. I think that what the story meant on a larger scale was more meaningful than the specific player, right? Like, I think that there was interest in this story with Sorsby because a player in college admitted to gambling. He clearly had a gambling problem.
2: Yeah.
1: He was gambling on his own team, gambling against his own teammates. Like, he was betting unders on the players ahead of him on the depth chart. Like, that's wild, dude.
2: Yeah.
1: Like, would you want that dude on your team as a teammate? I don't know. Like, okay. So that's that. But then the idea that Texas Tech then went out and they tried to essentially tell the NCAA and every other major school in college football to kick rocks and we're gonna do it our own way because, you know, they had the round table discussion
3: with gambling apparatus in their pocket.
1: Yes, the legal gambling apparatus in the pocket and the whole thing. And I'm glad that the Big 12 stepped up. I'm glad that college football stepped up and that other schools were against this idea that you can gamble on college football and still play college football. That's the number one rule. That's it. I mean, I don't necessarily want to go down this path in the conversation, but like, think about all of the other things that happen in life where players then show up on the field and play football. There's a lot of bad stuff that happens. And it's like, yeah, well, it's in the legal system, but he's going to be ready for Sunday. Right? That takes place. Like, the only thing you really can't do is gamble on football, college football. That's it. And so take the punishment.
2: Yeah.
1: You can't play this upcoming season. Work out. Get better. Work on yourself. Make sure you personally are in a better spot. And as Sean's kind of saying, like, I agree. Go away.
2: Disappear.
1: Go away. Show up for the combine next year. Correct. That would be great. And that should be the end of the story. And we'll see if Texas Tech
2: and pull up to the combine in a brand new Ferrari with $6 million that you picked up from Texas Tech.
1: Just don't gamble any of that money.
2: Correct. Just don't gamble it on your own team. Right. And then
1: just don't gamble any of that.
2: You've already won, brother. You've won. Now you have another opportunity in 12 months to play your for your dream and play in the National Football League. That's still all on the table for you. You're getting out of here scot-free, if you ask me. Go disappear for 12 months, and we'll see you in a bit.
1: So there you go. That's the latest update on Brendan Sorsby. He has accepted his fate. He has confirmed that the NFLPA and that Sorsby and Sorsby lawyers, that they will not sue the NFL, which also is not probably a great idea. You can ask Brian Flores about that. So he is not going to do that. He is going to now prep and focus on the 2027 NFL draft. We have Stockwatch coming up. We're going to look at NBA free agency. LeBron James, Luka Doncic, Kawhi Leonard. Where do we see their stocks? Raj will join us coming up next to go through Stockwatch. 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
0: We know you're jonesing for some football just like we are. 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

0: 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Here's Chris Black and Adam Abdallah.
1: Joined this week by Sean Little. He's in for Abdallah as we hang out with you here on Westwood One Sports and the Westwood One Sports app on a Wednesday. It's now time for Stock Watch with Raj as we go on out to Colorado, parts unknown.
2: And the next question comes from the line of Raj Sharan with Westwood One. Please proceed.
1: Please proceed. Hello, Raj.
3: Hello, Black. Hello, Sean. It is time to dust off those portfolios. Sean, I have little doubt that, like every other time you're in on the show, you are going to wipe the floor with Black. I mean, you are going to dominate him with more veracity than my middle school soccer team did in between different games of kickball and all those other fun middle school activities. I have
4: no doubt, Sean.
3: It's soccer. Okay, we're buying
1: Raj,
3: and selling
1: stocks. Raj, your hate for soccer
3: here.
1: On a day like today. This ain't it. Can't do this. We need to unite.
3: I do not quantify this as hate. I quantify this as love for something that I absolutely adored when I was a child, like my stuffed animals. Okay, next up. We're going to start in Stockwatch. All right, Sean, are you buying or selling stock in free agent LeBron James?
5: Gotta buy. He's LeBron. He still plays. Like, this is the thing we're forgetting about this whole, like, saga. Yes, it is LeBron watch number 10. I get it. He also still scores 23, 24 a night on 6 assists efficiently and can rebound and can ball handle. We're not talking about some chump that can't play anymore and happens to be the all-time leading scorer in the league. He can still play and contribute. So that's... Sometimes it gets lost in the conversation. LeBron can still bring a lot to the table on the floor. We know what he brings off. So yes, you should be interested. You should kick the tires on LeBron.
1: Yeah, I'm gonna buy LeBron on Stockwatch, Raj, because what Sean was kind of pointing to is dead on. I mean, LeBron can still play, and if he's joining a title contending team, so a team that's already constructed to try and win a championship. That tells me LeBron is third, right? Like, he's your third star, your third piece. And boy, I don't think you could find anyone better in NBA history for your third best player than LeBron James. Because it's not only the aspect of he can still produce at the highest level. His mind is great. He is a great basketball mind. He's a great team player. He's able to set up his teammates. And if he is willing to take a lesser role and maybe less money to be a part of a championship team, you got to buy all of that stock. That's great stock. Now, Raj, if you were selling us LeBron as the number one, trying to take a team with no other stars to the championship, that passed. That was years ago. But if LeBron's your three, you got to buy all of that stock.
3: All right, guys, next up on Stockwatch, the other big name, we haven't talked about him a lot over the last day with the news coming out of the Lakers. It is really his team now. Unquestioned, are you buying or selling stock in Luka Doncic? Chris, the Lakers have been super active today. They're making trades. They're signing guys. They are building a team around Luka. Are you buying or selling the Luka Lakers?
1: What does Luka's offseason look like? See, watching the World Cup, smoking cigs and drinking beers and hanging out the French Riviera. What's Luka doing this summer? Because I think a lot of that has to do with if he's in shape. If Luka's in shape, he's one of the on the short list three best players in the world. He's got to be in shape though. And I do think a
3: games
1: slender.
3: You get in shape, Chris. You play yourself in shape.
1: Yeah, but with him, with Luka, if it doesn't take early, it feels like he doesn't actually ever get into shape as the season goes. But when he showed up in that Laker uniform in shape with that fresh tan from the Southern California sun, he looked like he could play, and he looked like a young, svelte Luka. If that's the case, I am buying Luka with the Lakers with this new setup.
5: There's only two NBA MVP tickets I would print if you're a gambler. Number one is Victor. Number two is Luka. The numbers he's getting ready to put up, if he is in shape, which is key, I think he will come in ready to go.
1: Yeah.
5: He is going to put up enormous numbers on this Lakers squad. So I am, of course, buying stock in Luka. You got to remember, he's done nothing but dominate offensively since he's come into the league. The thing about the thing that gets him with the in shape and where his body is at is when we're in the Western Conference Finals and it's game six of a series and we're in the fourth quarter. That's when it's like, yeah, Luka just doesn't have enough to finish. But even early in those games, he's been a killer offensively. So if Luka's in shape, and I think he will be, he'll be ready to go. I am all in on Luka. He will be one or two in MVP voting this year.
3: All right, guys, sometimes the best portfolios are companies you maybe don't even particularly like, but it's just a good value when it is trading at next to nothing. And that's this next stock. We had this a week ago on Stockwatch, and now here it is. And I mean, it's almost pennied out. So I have to ask you, Sean, are you willing to throw a few pennies out on some Brendan Sorsby stock?
5: Did somebody stop the show and just replay the last segment?
1: Yeah.
5: No penny stocks for me. I'm not buying Brendan Sorsby because he hasn't jumped out. He did not jump out at me in college. He now is an admitted gambler and has to deal with some of the stuff off the field. And he's essentially going to miss an entire football year and then try to come back and get ready to play in the NFL. Throughout the years, we've seen guys that take time off in the NFL, it might as well be 3 years in other sports. It is really difficult to take a full 12-month calendar year off of tackle football and show up and be ready to go and make an impact. So, no pennies, not even a few for me on Sorsby.
1: Yeah, Raj, I am one of the few that... do you guys remember in 2020, during the pandemic, everyone's, hiding inside, wearing masks when they're outside, the whole thing.
5: Scrubbing groceries.
1: Yes, scrubbing everything that you bring into the house. I was someone that threw, I think it was exactly $17 on Dogecoin. You remember the Dogecoin?
5: Of course, yeah, D-O-G-E.
1: Yeah, Raj, that has not materialized into anything. And I knew it at the time. I was like, hey, if this turns into something, I just want a lotto ticket.
5: Why 17?
1: Because I think I originally put in like 10, and then I bought two more, and then I bought five more type of thing. Like, that's why. Like, I made three.
5: Separate transactions.
1: Yeah, that's how I got to 17. It wasn't like a lucky number or anything. I was like, just a little more. Why not? It's $2. Like, a cup of coffee. Like, if it turns out to be something, boom.
5: It's true.
1: We've got yachts. We're buying mega yachts if that's the case. Well, guess what? Didn't take. I still have it. I think it's like worth like $38.
5: That's what I say every time I buy a Powerball ticket.
1: Yeah. So, Raj, I'm selling hard on this. Want nothing to do with the Sorsby. Best of luck, kid. We'll see you for the draft next year. We'll see if you get drafted. I want nothing to do with it.
3: All right, guys. Next up on Stockwatch, he is back in Toronto where he gave us this all-timer. Kawhi is back north of the border in Canada. Bleck, are you buying or selling Kawhi Leonard as he makes his return to the Raptors?
1: You know, I'm going to buy. I like this. I like what we saw from Kawhi at the end of last season. When James Harden was traded, Kawhi took over, took more of an offensive role, and he was awesome. So I like that. I'm going to buy Kawhi Leonard. I think he still has something left to give, and in the Eastern Conference, who knows how this kind of shakes out. The Raptors might be like the third best team in the East when the offseason and free agency is all said and done.
5: He played 65 games, played 32 minutes a night, scored 28 a night. There's still a lot of juice left in the tank for Kawhi. You pair him with Scottie Barnes, Jamal Shedd, they are going to be a nightmare defensively. If he could pick that offensive side up where you need a bucket, you could just dump it off to Kawhi, let him go to work. Emmanuel quickly will be back. RJ Barrett was better as well. This team is very interesting in the Eastern Conference that is soft compared to the West. So I like the move for Kawhi. And it seems like that's where he wanted to go and go back to and make an impact. And he's willing to lock in and try to win some ball games. I like the move for Toronto.
3: All right, guys. Next up, In Boston, the latest on Jaylen Brown is apparently the Celtics are shopping him. 8 to 10 teams are involved. Jaylen has not formally requested a trade. You know, we heard early on 4 first-round picks is what the Celtics were looking for. Nobody really has 4 first-round picks. You know, we see L.A. just throwing out first-round picks like candy today. What's going on with Jaylen Brown? Argue with your grandma, the live streamer himself. Are you buying or selling your stock right now, Sean Little, in Jaylen Brown?
4: Argue with your grandma.
1: Yeah, thank you, Jaylen.
5: I'm the wrong guy to ask this question because I am a huge Jaylen Brown dude. I'm very impressed with what he did last year. The team was left for dead. He put them onto their back with a bunch of guys that, in my opinion, are pure role players in the league. Baylor Shireman, the lot. And he was spectacular. He had them, with Tatum coming back late, the favorites in the East to win the conference going into the playoffs. The amount of disrespect this guy gets, I think, is absolutely insane. When everything's going well, it's Jason Tatum getting love. When things go wrong, Tatum still does get slander, but Jaylen Brown gets a lot more than he's deserved. He was the finals MVP on that run. I think it's insane that they're looking to move him. And I think it's also insane that we can have a whole third hour of the show that Jason Tatum has not publicly come out and said, hey, Jaylen Brown's my guy. We need him to win. I think that's absurd. I'm buying all the stock on Jaylen Brown.
1: You know, I'm buying Jaylen Brown too, because I think revenge tour Jaylen Brown after being sent away from Boston as a champion, as a finals MVP, that to me is something I want in on. Because I think Jaylen Brown, wherever he lands, he's going to have a great season next season. And last year, he was awesome. He was in the MVP conversation with a team that should have been competitive. And when you go back to the first round of last season, it was 76ers and Celtics. The Celtics were the 2 seed. Heading into the year, we would have thought that those teams were flipped, right? Like a healthy 76ers team and the Celtics only having Brown and not Tatum. So give him all the credit in the world. I'll buy Jaylen Brown. Absolutely.
3: All right, Black. Anthony Davis, just a few days ago, we were hearing he could be a part of, the Golden State Warriors with Steph and LeBron and Draymond. And now we're hearing, Washington doesn't have a desire to trade him. Maybe they're going to wind up keeping him or re-signing him. Where are we at with Anthony Davis? Are you buying or selling this stock right now, Black?
1: I'm going to sell. I don't trust Anthony Davis to ever stay healthy. I also don't see him landing in a spot where he'll be ultra competitive as far as a part of a team going forward. Like, I feel like he is just salary cap filler at this moment. And I know that if Golden State was going to pair him with LeBron, then okay, that makes sense. Anywhere else he lands, I just don't quite see it. So I'm going to sell Anthony Davis.
5: Yeah, I have to sell as well. I gotta see it with my own 2 eyes of him going into a season, playing a bunch of games, and making an impact. When he's on the floor, even the small spurts when he was with Dallas, he was really good. If he can stay on the floor, he's good. We've been saying this for 7 years in a row, though. He hasn't been able to stay on the floor. He's making $58 million next year. The only bright spot here is maybe come next year and the year after, he has a player option that he's already opted into indirectly. And he'll be on a contract year. Maybe he shows up then. But going into this year, he'll be 33 years old. The body is not going to get any better for Anthony Davis, and that's his issue.
3: And that does it for Stockwatch today, guys.
1: Thank you, Raj. That was great. 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Since Raj hates soccer, hates the World Cup, the latest update.
6: Greg. It's soccer. It's soccer.
1: England is, they're fighting. They're battling. They've had the second hydration break of the match. So we are now into the, as Americans would say, the fourth quarter of the Congo in England match taking place. 73rd minute. And the Congo still leads 1-0 over England. Essentially, the last 30 minutes has been played on the offensive end for England, attempting to get level and get a goal. But the defense from the Congo has been incredible. And the keeper has just been playing out of his mind.
5: Yeah, standing on his head, they say, in hockey. They've been stout defensively. Yeah, England's brought in 4 subs. They brought in Eze. They brought in Saka. They brought in a couple others I wasn't able to see, but they got the fresh bodies out there. They're going to have to push the next 22 minutes, maybe, depending on how much extra time is added to get at least one goal to get to extra time. But sometimes in football and soccer, it just seems like it was already written. Like nothing.
1: Yeah.
5: Balls hit post and deflections happen, and the ball just refuses to go in the net. And that's kind of what it's starting to feel like here for England. They're getting good looks, but just nothing going in the back of the net for them.
3: And so I resent this narrative that I hate soccer. This is Chris Black completely painting an unfair narrative. I enjoyed soccer as much as anybody in between orange slices and Rice Krispie treats before we started to play Capture the Flag.
1: Yes, yes. Thank you. Thank you, Rice.
6: Greg, it's soccer.
1: Harry Kane has now gotten England level. It's 1-1 in the 75th minute of the match. So 1-1. England in the Congo, the first match today at the World Cup. It's been fantastic, Raj. Don't hate on soccer. Don't do that. Not today.
5: Now Congo's going to be under major pressure here.
1: Yes. Yeah. Now that England has gotten that goal and it's 1-1, now you're going to probably see England pull away.
5: Yeah.
1: They're right? Like to get a second one here and to like, because Congo essentially has spent what, the last 50 minutes? Playing just straight defense. There's been nothing on the offensive end at all, and now they've got to push forward, and that will leave them open to be susceptible on the back end. So, Raj, we will keep you updated on this match as we go along here.
3: I wait with bated breath.
1: Yes, I know you do. Speaking of the World Cup, is there anything the NFL could do trying to expand internationally that they could steal from the World Cup? We'll talk about that coming up next.
0: Just like your fireworks this time of year, the NBA offseason is exploding. GMs are trading players while we're dealing the insight and answers you want to know. Which teams are setting themselves to pop off next season and which could die out quicker than a cheap firecracker? Westwood One Sports.
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1: Grass, that's number one. Outside, on the fun side, just let the fans do whatever they want pregame in the street. Like, it seems like all the cities have signed up to, like, hey, man, you guys can just party in the street and do whatever you want, and then in the game. And then when you guys let out, you guys do whatever you want, too. So maybe something to do with that. But I don't know, Black. It's hard to tell the NFL to do anything a little better because they do things very, very well, and the league is in a really good place. We're starting to get bombarded with games. We talked about that before. But other than keeping the best players on the field and not getting hurt, we want to see our stars play, and grass would help with that.
2: Yeah, I think that's a really smart one to lead with, is the NFL should have grass for every single field that they play a professional game on. Scientifically, medically, it has been proven that a grass field is healthier for athletes. Don't believe any of the nonsense that's out there that, oh, this composite turf can do this, that. I mean, just for example, think about all of the different times NFL quarterbacks are thrown to the turf and then they have to leave with concussion-like symptoms because of the field turf being harder than grass. Now, that could happen with grass, but I think it's less likely to happen with grass.
1: It's a money saver.
2: And then obviously, you know, the knee injuries, the different ACL, MCL, all those different things are taking place, that playing on the composite surface over an extended period of time is not good for an athlete. It just isn't. Grass is the way to go. FIFA mandated to hold the tournament in the United States. Any arena would have to have real grass, indoor and outdoor. And it looks great. And it looks great on television, too. Like, selfishly, as someone who just watches games, I'm not a football player, but just watching a game with real grass looks so much better than a game with turf. It just does. It's just the way, like, it looks on TV is cooler. I do think that there is one thing with the NFL, and I'd even say this for the NBA, like, be careful. This constant
1: tinkering?
2: Yeah. Tinkering and thirst to be world soccer with your sports here in America, it's never going to happen. So, like, yeah, you can try and add different elements to all this, but the NFL putting more teams playing in Europe, or at some point in the future having a European division in the NFL, that to me is not the way to do it. Like, I wouldn't do that. Like, that,
1: you think they'd be overextending themselves?
2: It's overextending. It's also, like, your core audience here in the United States, that's not something that interests anybody. Like, do you really want there to be four teams placed in Europe? A team in France, a team in Germany, a team in England, a team in Spain? I don't think that that's the way to do it. And so, you know, when you look at the overall situation for what the NFL has and what they're putting together, England has now taken a 2-1 lead. Harry Kane goes top part of the net to get the second goal, 86th minute. And we kind of called that the English side was impending doom for the Congo. And they get their second goal now. They're up 2-1. And there is not a lot of time in this match. So,
1: what a finish that was.
2: It looks like England should be moving on, and they'll face off against Mexico in Mexico City. I believe that game will be on Sunday. So that will be quite the match to watch. But, yeah, I don't know. I think it's cool to kind of think and dream that, like, hey, what could the NFL learn from this? I think the NFL just needs to be what they are. Be the great league that they are, and don't worry about what fans enjoy with European soccer.
1: Yeah, I agree. They're doing everything right. There's no need to continue. I mean, how much money? We talked about this. How much money do they want to make? Let's forget about 17 games. Let's just play 25 NFL games. Maybe we just play 82 and we just run every week throughout the year.
2: Every week is every week of the calendar year we have a game, and we're all set up. There's no off season. We pause momentarily for the NFL draft, and then we have a game the next day.
1: Right. That's what makes the NFL special. It takes over a day of the week.
2: Yeah.
1: Legitimately. 16, 17 weeks throughout the year. Then the

0: playoffs. It's, we don't need to play Tuesday, Wednesday, Thursday, Friday, Saturday, spread out in San Paulo and New Zealand and everywhere else.
1: It's Black and Abdallah here on Westwood One Sports and the Westwood One Sports app. Sean Little in for Abdallah this week. I saw this story. This comes to us from 7 News in Western New York. DJ Moore is now a Buffalo Bill. And listen to this story from 7 News in Western New York.
2: DJ Moore hasn't even played a game yet here in Western New York, but he's already scoring some big points with fans. The veteran wideout, who was acquired in a trade with the Chicago Bears this offseason, was recently shopping with his family at the Walden Galleria when he stopped into T-Shirt University. And once inside, he purchased every DJ Moore jersey T-shirt that the store had in stock, but this wasn't for himself. The 27 shirts totaled more than $1,200, and he told the store to give them away to fans for free. T-Shirt University even put a special tag on each shirt that says this shirt was paid for by DJ Moore. I stopped into the store today to speak with the assistant manager who witnessed this generous gesture.
3: Tell him the price. He goes, okay, I'm buying it. And I'm like, what, do you know the guy I work from? He's like, yeah, I work for him. He's kind of joking around. So he buys them. He goes, I'm going to leave them all here. If anybody comes, they want one. Just tell them DJ Moore bought it for him. And then he walks out the door and he puts it back in. He goes, yeah, it's me. And he just walks away. And that was a very nice thing he did.
1: So there you go. 7 News in Western New York. DJ Moore buys all the jerseys. The store, hold on. The numbers don't make sense to me. There were only 27 in the store and it cost how much?
0: That's where I was going.
1: Wait.
0: He said $1,200?
1: $1,200 for 27 jerseys?
0: And it is 2026, Black.
1: Ah.
0: You know,
1: If you said jerseys, that would make more sense. But how expensive?
0: How many shirts was it?
1: 27.
0: So 1,200 divided by 27 is 44 a shirt after tax.
4: $45 for a jersey. Right,
0: that's probably cheap.
1: Okay, all right. All
4: jersey
1: right.
4: Thing, I guess, fanatics.
1: Yeah, I guess so. All right. Okay.
4: $45. Yeah,
1: listen, DJ Moore's a good dude. He is absolutely a good dude. Watching him play in Chicago for years, he was great. I just wish he would complete his routes. That's all I would say. It's nice, Raj. I know you set me up for this.
4: I know
1: that you want to have the feel good story for DJ Moore. Shout out to the Buffalo Bills. You get a great wide receiver. Hopefully he doesn't hang Josh Allen out to dry in a big spot.
4: I knew he'd do it. Hopefully he doesn't do that.
1: Well, maybe he can offer a jersey to Josh Allen if that's the case.
0: What happens if you buy all the jerseys, but no one knows that you bought them, so that they still would have to be coming in to buy them, and then you don't really still move any jerseys? Like, if you own the shop, you say, hey, these are complimentary jerseys from DJ Moore.
1: Put a little sign up.
0: Take one.
1: At the front.
0: Take
1: the desk.
0: One. Enjoy. Have a good day.
1: Take a jersey, leave
0: a jersey, pass it along. I don't know. One per person?
1: We'll update LeBron James and his free agent watch coming up next.
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1: That's right. 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I'm Chris Black, joined by Sean Little today. He's in for Abdallah as we're hanging out with you until 3 Eastern right here on Westwood One Sports. And then the Jim Rome Show will take over at 3 Eastern. You can call or text the show at 310-840-4910. And Sean, as we sit here this afternoon, we still don't know where LeBron James will play this upcoming season. With that said, he told the Lakers yesterday he's moving on, and now he is going to take the time to decide on where LeBron James should go and play in this upcoming season. A lot of teams have been rumored. We thought that the Draymond Green declining of his player option to become a free agent was done in hopes of LeBron would sign there, and then also Draymond would re-up with the Golden State Warriors. We've seen reports of Cleveland. We've seen Miami. Perhaps maybe a mystery team that's out there that could land LeBron James for this upcoming season. But Sean, that's where we're at in the NBA right now. Some of the big items from earlier today in free agency: Walker Kessler is signing a deal with the Lakers after a sign-in trade with Utah. Two first-round picks going back to Utah. Also, two pick swaps later for the Utah Jazz. So Walker Kessler joining Luka and Austin Reeves in that situation with the Los Angeles Lakers. And we're still waiting for LeBron James. Where will he end up? And where will he play this upcoming season?
0: It's always fun. LeBron, what's he going to do?
1: Yes.
0: How's he going to tilt the league?
1: Sure.
0: Will he even tilt the league?
1: I don't know.
0: Can he impact that much? But yeah, maybe he can. What happens? Who gets moved? Who takes less money? LeBron is a whole ecosystem of its own, and it impacts. We talk about it, and just embrace the fun. Don't get so annoyed.
1: Are you talking to me? Are you saying directly, embrace it?
0: Typically, your team's not involved. Like, Bulls fans, who cares? He's not coming here. Just embrace the fun of LeBron, you know, dictating and holding the NBA hostage for a little bit.
1: Oh,
0: The theatrics.
1: We haven't done that before.
0: It's a new summer.
1: Yeah, it's a new summer.
0: Yeah. Just embrace it.
1: Yeah, the summer of LeBron. Yeah, why not?
0: When you score...
11: Who is he?
20: LeBron James.
11: Will he build another super team?
21: Gotta start with Superman. Man, I could have used him on the Cavs.
11: How many weeks will he stretch this?
22: Not two, not three, not four, not five.
11: LeBron Watch 2026 with Black and Abdallah.
23: The answer to the question everybody wants to know. LeBron, what's your decision?
24: And this fall, I'm going to take my talents to...
1: So there you go, Sean. Once again, we have LeBron James free agent watch around the NBA.
0: We're back.
1: When
0: you score the most points in league history, you garner some attention.
1: We're back.
0: You could sit back. And he posted a picture of himself yesterday with his daughter, Zuri, in the pool with her cousins. And he's the quote goes, Zuri enjoying the fruits.
1: Yes.
0: The fruits of my labor. And his feet are in the picture with the mansion in the background. It was like LeBron's feet, pool, mansion in the back, sunny day in LA. Hey, man, this is what, when you're of this level, this is what you could do.
1: Yeah. And I think that's why the best fit for LeBron, with all that said, what'd you say? Mansion, sunshine, LA. The best fit for LeBron would be sign a 1-1 with the Milwaukee Bucks. go play in Milwaukee for a year. That could be your retirement home. There you go.
0: Well, Giannis said it. It's like, hey, it's not the city of Milwaukee I have an issue. It's just the Milwaukee Bucks.
1: All right, Giannis.
0: I love Milwaukee.
1: Yeah.
0: Just not the Milwaukee Bucks anymore.
1: All right, so let's do this, Sean. Let's list off our five best fits for LeBron James. So here in free agency, you know, some of the teams that we could look at, it could be either Golden State, Miami, Cleveland, maybe the Timberwolves, the Nuggets, the Wizards. There was a weird rumor last night that Washington, the Wizards, could be a landing spot for LeBron. I don't believe that.
0: The AD connection, Trae Young at the point.
1: Okay.
0: Yeah.
1: All right. That's not going to get it done.
0: Yeah.
1: That's not going to work. So if you had to list off your five ranking best fit for LeBron James, 5-1, how would you do it? This is how I would go. I'm going to say, number five, I'm going to give you the Golden State Warriors. I get that he's friends with Steph Curry and Draymond Green, and I get that there's a connection with Rich Paul and Draymond and the agency and all that, and I understand through Team USA and all those years playing with Steph that would be fun, no doubt. I'm not sold that that's the best basketball fit for LeBron. So I'm going to place Golden State 5. Number 4, I'm going to give you Cleveland. I think if Cleveland can move some things around, they've got enough young players mixed with Donovan Mitchell, who can still get it done, who's a star in the league. Maybe they re-sign James Harden. I don't know. I don't necessarily hate that. If they have LeBron, that could kind of make sense. So I'm going to put Cleveland as number four. My number three team, best fits for LeBron, ranking them 5-1. I'm going to go number three, the Minnesota Timberwolves. I think LeBron fitting there with Gobert to be your center. And then, like, LeBron is kind of making up for what the Timberwolves moved off of with Julius Randle and Naz Reid. If you have LeBron with Anthony Edwards and then also LaMelo Ball now in the mix, that to me is intriguing. I think that basketball-wise, that actually makes sense. I get that. Number two, teams that LeBron would be the best fit on. Okay? Number two is not realistic. But if you're looking at the basketball side of it, number two would be San Antonio. LeBron James, alongside Wemby and Dylan Harper and Stephon Castle and all of those talent, Vassell, all those guys, that would make a lot of sense basketball-wise. Don't think it's realistic, but if we're looking at basketball fit, I think that San Antonio would be my number two team. My number one team, ranking best fits for LeBron James, I'm going to go with the Denver Nuggets. I think the Denver Nuggets, Jokic, Jamal Murray, I think that the basketball fit with Denver makes the most sense. And maybe it is realistic. Maybe it's a fit that could actually take place. So I'm going to go with Golden State 5, Cleveland 4, Minnesota 3, San Antonio 2, and Denver. The Denver Nuggets as number 1. And I will acknowledge, I was looking at this list and creating this list based on fit on the court. I was not doing the, is he friends off the court? Is it the yeah. best, the most money he can make? Is it the best situation with his agency? Solely basketball. We're talking hoops. I went with Denver as the best fit.
0: Yeah, Denver's a really good fit. Minnesota is a fit I didn't even think about, and I actually really like that. I think he could fit in well with LaMelo, now Rudy in the middle with Ant-Man, Anthony Edwards, of course, playing the two and him playing the three. I think that could be really interesting.
1: Right.
0: And look, the thing about LeBron getting older is the last, I don't know, 4 or 5 years, the key was I need someone to soak up usage and handle the ball. The first guy that we thought was going to be able to do that for him in L.A. was Russell Westbrook. It's like, yo, Russell, you go ahead and just do all the work and soak up a ton of usage, handle the rock, and I'll help you do that. That didn't work out. Luka is the next guy. Just, hey, you go do all the grinder work. You handle the rock. You throw lobs. I'll help you out along the way. So, yeah, I do like that list. All right, for number five for me.
1: Give it to me.
0: The Lakers. Is there a chance?
1: All right. You're right. That
0: is there a chance LeBron goes, you know what?
1: I'm mad at myself. That's good. Yeah.
0: I changed my mind.
1: Oh, you got Kessler now?
0: You got Walker Kessler. You got a couple guys like they can play D. I don't really want to move again, actually. I'll take $15 million. I'll go back to the Lake Show. Maybe this was all a ruse. Because remember, they got Bronny signed. He's still going to be there, maybe. So, Sean, number five.
1: Could you imagine?
0: The Los Angeles Lakers. That would be the ultimate LeBron move.
1: Could you imagine?
0: Hey, guys, I don't want to be here anymore. Go find some other words. Oh, I like how you filled out the roster. I'll be back. I like what you guys did there. I'll be back. Number five.
1: That's good.
0: The Los Angeles Lakers.
1: That's
0: number
1: good.
0: Number four. So now I have to go back to the Eastern Conference because I think if we're talking about LeBron making an impact on the hoop side, he has to go east because it's just an easier route.
1: Sure.
0: The New York Knicks would be an insane addition if he's going to play for the minimum. The only way this works is if he plays for the minimum number.
1: Yeah.
0: You can move Josh Hart to the bench. Josh Hart then comes off, brings a ton of energy. LeBron can play that three. We're talking Jalen Brunson, Karl Anthony Towns, LeBron James, Mikal Bridges, and OG Anunoby. It's a really interesting five with guys like Josh Hart, Landry Shamet, Deuce McBride, and others coming off the bench. It could be really fun.
1: Let me just throw this out there. If you're a Knicks fan, is that even something you would want? You know what I'm saying? Like, because I think there's some teams in some situations where you've got something going. You got something cooking, right? You just won the championship with that crew.
0: Yeah, it's a big personality coming in.
1: Big personality. It's all about him. And then also, you're now telling guys who contributed to a championship, you got to go sit on the bench, which Josh Hart seems like a great teammate. So he could probably be the type of guy that would say, hand up, yeah, like I'll sacrifice for the greater cause because now we have LeBron. But I would imagine most Knicks fans could probably get by with being like, yeah, we're good. We won without him. What do we need a championship for?
0: But I will say, throughout the years,
1: I mean, LeBron James too get a championship for. Yeah.
0: Of the NBA, you win the title, and it's kind of like they don't try to improve.
1: What's
0: like,
1: next? Yeah.
0: Why would we shake up this roster? And it's like, well,
1: Golden State and KD.
0: A couple things broke your way, and you were in a really, you had a really good window to win the title. I think you should always just be trying to improve. The Nuggets are a perfect example. Oh, yeah. We won the title. Let's actually lose Bruce Brown. Let's actually lose KCP and a couple other guys, and then we'll just be able to win the title again with Jokic, Jamal Murray, and the rest of the crew. So I think you always want to be trying to improve. I think a lot of teams in the NBA specifically fall into this guise of, we have the guys, we're good, we'll be ready to go, we're going to go back-to-back, why would we change anything? Always be trying to improve. So, number three,
1: okay,
0: wherever Jaylen Brown goes.
1: If Jaylen Brown
0: gets moved to a team, I think he will be, that will be competitive, that has assets and maybe picks. You slide LeBron in there with Jaylen Brown, I think they can get very, very spooky. We don't know what team that will be, but we will find out, so I can't give you too much more there. But number two.
1: I like that. That's good.
0: The Golden State Warriors.
1: Okay.
0: If you're a fan of Bleck and Abdallah, you've been listening, and I've been telling you, LeBron James has been comfortable with his legacy for 8 years now when he went to Los Angeles. If he didn't win that ring in Los Angeles, the bubble ring, put the asterisk on it if you want to, he was okay with his legacy. He got a title for Cleveland, four-time MVP. He was going to always be the all-time leading scorer if he stayed healthy. He was comfortable with his legacy and where it was at. If that is still the case and he doesn't, and winning is 1A along with playing with his buddies and enjoying life, Golden State fits and crosses all those boxes. So that's number two.
1: Okay.
0: And number one is Cleveland. He's on the east side of town. He's on the east side of the bracket. That's home. They have a really overall good roster that needs just a guy that can sincerely, mentally get those guys focused, change their mentality. Get a guy like Evan Mobley to go. Like, LeBron needs to go in there and change Evan Mobley's mentality, help James Harden handle the rock and close out games, because that's not what he does. And Donovan Mitchell can fill it up. I thought the slander he was getting towards the end of the year was overdone. Cleveland number one, if we're talking about basketball fit for LeBron James.
1: Are you suggesting that James Harden is not the guy to get that out of players?
0: James Harden is not the guy to get a guy that's not serious
1: to turn become up serious
0: level.
1: Yeah, right. That's
0: for sure.
1: Yeah. All right, so there you go. There's our list. Sean has Cleveland as the best basketball fit. I have Denver as the best basketball fit. I think both are viable options. Same with Golden State. Neither of us mentioned Miami. I don't think that's a good fit.
0: I don't think that's a good fit with Giannis just getting over there. Yeah. I'm not a fan of that.
1: The conversation yesterday about Washington, where the hell did that come from? I don't get that one either. Why would he go to the Wizards?
0: He would really have to. Him and Anthony Davis's friendship and relationship would be a lot closer than I realized if he's going to go to Washington, because that'd be the only reason to do so.
1: Yeah, and also when you bring in someone like AJ DeBonsa to be the face of the franchise going forward, why would you want him to be like behind the scenes? Like, I guess here's where. If you're in a situation like San Antonio of the past, right, where you have Robinson, but then you draft Duncan, and then they both kind of coexist, like, DeBonsa is going to be playing in the same court space as LeBron. And you want DeBonsa to have the ball in his hand to develop. So why would you bring in someone or chase someone like LeBron if you have someone like DeBonsa that you hope, in 2, 3, 4 years, he's a all NBA player, one of the stars of the league. You want that to start immediately. So, I don't think the fit, I don't think that makes any sense at all. That's a weird rumor that was out there yesterday. But I think your pick of Cleveland makes a lot of sense. I think Denver makes a lot of sense. I think there's a lot of good options. It's Bleck and Abdallah here on Westwood One Sports and the Westwood One Sports app. Sean Little is in for Abdallah today as we hang out here. Just to make sure it's on the books, on the record, for Raj, England officially won their match. So England moves on. They will face Mexico in Mexico City for the round of 16. You want to talk about a match? Oh, boy. That's going to be scenes from that. That's going to be incredible. And as we go through here in the summer, and we look forward to more World Cup matches. The U.S. plays tonight. And also, we're talking a little hoops. We're always thinking about football. Each day, we have the summer of football.
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28: I throw, you catch. It's not that hard, okay?
1: Westwood One Sports, your home for the NFL. How about this, Sean? We are 70 days away from kickoff, Seahawks and Patriots for the opener of the NFL season. 70 days away as we count down throughout the summer here on Bleck and Abdallah on Westwood One Sports. All right, today's topic for the summer of football. When we look at the two quarterbacks taken in the first round of last year's NFL draft, number one pick, Fernando Mendoza, and the 13th overall pick, quarterback Ty Simpson, is there any concern that both players remain unsigned at this moment? So both quarterbacks are unsigned with their two teams. Raiders, Mendoza, Rams with Ty Simpson. Is there any concern? I would say there really isn't, because the picks themselves are slotted now in the NFL. And then also both players have been around the facilities. So like Ty Simpson's been working out at OTAs. He's been there the entire time here throughout the offseason with the Rams. And Fernando Mendoza's already become like the face of the Raiders, right? Mendoza's been in the scheduled release video with Kirk Cousins. There were reports last week that Mendoza was there working out and looking good in OTAs. To me, it's just something that will take place at some point here in the summer before training camp starts. I think it's really difficult for rookies to hold out in training camp in this era of the NFL because of the CBA. They're all slotted spots. There's not really a lot that you can negotiate about. There's offsetting language, and there's different things that we hear from time to time where players want this guaranteed if this takes place, like an on-the-field suspension per se or something like that. But I'm not expecting to have that or to go through that with Mendoza or Simpson.
0: Yeah, the days of Sam Bradford coming out of Oklahoma and trying to negotiate close to $100 million deal are long gone, right? There's not very many things to go through in deals or in details to iron out. So, yeah, all semantics, really. This doesn't worry me or surprise me. Just trying to work out through, you know, some small details. But, yeah, Mendoza's been all over everything. Kirk Cousins is, will he start week one? We'll find out. That's interesting, but yeah, this is a nothing burger for me.
1: He should. Mendoza should start. Kirk Cousins starting week one doesn't make any sense for the Las Vegas Raiders. I'm sorry. You draft a quarterback number one overall who played in college. This isn't Ty Simpson going number one overall where you're worried that he only played X number of games and wasn't prepared. You're drafting a quarterback that played a lot of games in college. Played a lot of games at Cal and at Indiana. He's ready.
0: So you know what? This is my thing. It falls on the coach and the coaching staff. If you're the one on the day-to-day at camp watching him go through, is he struggling with cadence? Is he not ready? Right. Like, if he's not ready, protect him as much as you can. Because that's kind of why you added Kirk Cousins to the roster, right?
1: Yeah.
0: He's essentially a stepping stone, a punching bag for the first 6 weeks, no matter what happens. If they lose, if they're 2-6,
1: yeah, go out there.
0: It's all Kirk's fault. Yeah, like this is what you're getting paid for. I think sometimes, you know what it is,
1: man?
0: Sometimes I think coaches feel the pressure of the outside of the media and the fans, and they're like, okay, you guys want Mendoza? Here he is. I told you. Basically, I'm telling you, he's not good enough, but you guys want him so bad? Here he is. You just got to soak that pressure up as a coach. And if he's not ready, don't put him out there. But if you feel like he can go, put him out there. Let's go.
1: Yeah, I think that that's, you know, Kubiak is saying that that's the way they're going to handle it. I would just prepare the franchise for the guy that's going to be your quarterback for the next 10 to 15 years. Sure. Right?
0: But what getting at, too, is like, I'm not saying sit him the whole year.
1: Yo, right, like, right, right.
0: Sit him 4, 5, 6 weeks, whatever it is.
1: Yeah, and I think that makes a lot of sense. So there you go. The summer of football, day 70. How about that? Day 70. So the Black and Abdallah Show, I am off tomorrow and Friday. Mike Wickett will be in on the show in the next 2 days. So when we get back, we will be what? Day 64, 65?
0: Yeah, like 10 or 11 Sundays left.
1: Yeah, so we're counting down the days to the start of the NFL season. All right, because we are off, I'm off on the next 2 days, Raj has prepared a quiz to celebrate America's 250th birthday. Sean and I will play the American 250 quiz with Raj, and that's coming up next. 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

0: Sports. 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
1: Sean Little is in today for Abdallah. It's Black and Abdallah here on Westwood One Sports and the Westwood One Sports app. So the 4th of July is on Saturday, so it'll be the 250th birthday for America. And, you know, I know we're a couple days early, Sean, but the next 2 days, Mike Wickett has you covered here on the Black and Abdallah show. He's going to do a great job, and he always does when he fills in on the show. But I won't be here the next 2 days. So I thought, hey, why don't we, before we head out for the holiday weekend, I want to test our knowledge on how much we know about this great country. America, right? The U.S. of A. Big match tonight in the World Cup for the U.S. Hopefully they win. So Raj cooked up the America 250 quiz for Sean and I to go through.
2: I'm actually nervous for this.
1: You ready for this, Raj? 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
3: 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All right, fellas. I'm feeling very patriotic. So we've got the America 250. I've got my flags here. If you're looking on YouTube, at Black and Abdallah.
1: Look at Raj on YouTube. On Black and Abdallah Show on YouTube. He's got flags in his studio. He's waving the flags around.
2: Just take these home for the 7 p.m. kickoff, Raj.
1: Can you put those in your yard?
3: These are the type that, you know, you like put in your yard. Yeah, yeah, I think so. Yeah, feeling very patriotic. All right, here's what we're going to do, guys, for our America 250 quiz. I will ask one of you a question. If the other doesn't know it, the other has an opportunity to steal. Full disclosure, these are not easy. I tested these last night with my wife. Yeah. She got two of them. All right. We are looking at a she got two of the 10. By the way, we have a bonus question at the end. I should set the stage for that. We have we have 10 questions. All right. It is a potpourri of different topics of Americana. Sure. We're talking pop culture. We're talking American history.
1: Yes.
3: All sorts of good, fun stuff that represent what it means to be a good old fashioned member of the U.S. of A. You guys ready to get
1: started? That's right. You know who's down for that? Jackson Dart.
4: What's up, Jackson?
3: Fireworks are going off. And we're ready to go with our America 250 quiz. And we are going to start with our good friend, our guest today, Sean Little. Sean, you ready?
2: I think so.
3: All right, Sean. 17 of our 50 states here in the United States of America have an official sport. Four of those states share the same sport. Can you name either the sport, or excuse me, can you name the sport or any of the four states that it shares?
2: Can you repeat the question?
3: 17 states here in America have an official sport. Four of those 17 have the same sport. What's the sport? And name me any of the four states.
1: Okay.
2: It is, the sport has to be baseball.
1: Yeah.
2: Because it's one of those things back in the day when they made things official, and then, you know, it's the old pastime. So I'm going to go baseball.
1: Yeah.
2: And Georgia is one of the states.
1: Ooh, Georgia.
3: That is incorrect. Chris Black, your opportunity to steal.
1: Which part of it is incorrect?
3: They were both incorrect.
1: Oh, wow. No. I wrote down baseball, and I started writing down states next to it to steal.
2: Yeah.
1: I wrote down New York. I was like, baseball, New York, that makes a lot of... Okay. Wow, baseball's off the table. Okay, official sport. I'm going to give to you... I'm going to say...
2: Oh, I think I might know.
1: This is tough. I'm going to say golf. And I'm going to say Florida. I'm going to say California. Don't laugh at me. I'm going to say New York. I'm going to add them to the list as well. Where else are there?
3: That is incorrect, fellas. No? The correct answer was rodeo, which is the official state sport of Montana, South Dakota, Texas, and Wyoming. Of note, while I did my research, some other official sports include dog mushing, which is the official sport of Alaska. Pack burrow racing is the official sport of yours truly here in parts unknown in Colorado. Jousting is the official sport of Maryland. Archery is the official sport of Missouri. Those are just a couple of the choices.
1: Rodeo.
3: By the way, you guys were right with baseball being in New York. That is the official sport of the state of New York.
1: All right, we got that.
2: I see what you're doing, though, here, Raj. I see what we're up for the rest of the world.
1: All right,
3: it gets better. Rodeo. As you mentioned, this is a potpourri of Americana.
1: Yes.
3: And what's more American than going to the movies? Chris Black.
1: Oh, yes.
3: What is the all-time leader in domestic box office adjusted for inflation?
1: I will go final answer. I will select Titanic.
3: That is incorrect. Sean Little, would you like to steal?
2: Yeah, what are the blue? What's the movie with the blue people? What's that called?
1: You talking about Avatar?
3: Is it Avatar?
2: Yeah, Avatar. Yeah.
3: That is also incorrect. The all-time leader in domestic box office adjusted for inflation was 1939's Gone with the Wind, which, if you adjust for inflation, would make $1.9 billion just in the United States.
2: Hey, Raj, if we could get a post-World War II question, that would be very helpful for
3: well, you know what, Sean Little?
2: Here.
3: You asked, and we will deliver.
1: Right.
3: Next up,
1: two.
3: Sean. The United States, as we know, has 50 states and one district. Shout out Linnell in D.C. They also recognize five inhabited territories. Can you name three of them, Sean?
2: What is going on here? Where did you get these questions? What's the next question, Ross? How many gallons of water are in Lake Superior? Like, I don't know what's going on here. I have no idea. Raj, I can't even a territory.
3: Chris Black, your opportunity to steal.
1: Okay. Does Puerto Rico count?
3: Yes, that is correct. Fireworks. Okay,
1: so
3: you need two more.
1: I know I said it as a question, but I'm going to go Puerto Rico. Give me...
2: The British Virgin Islands?
1: There are islands.
3: That is another one. Sean, go ahead. We're going to give you the Virgin Islands.
2: There you go. British Virgin Islands is another.
1: And there are definitely islands like west and south of Hawaii that...
3: Oh, you are warm
1: US
3: here. You are warm.
2: Oh, Guam?
1: Guam.
3: That's
1: Guam
3: it.
1: Or something.
3: Correct.
2: Let's go.
3: Yes.
2: Let's go.
3: Yes.
2: Yes, sir.
1: Teamwork.
3: All right, you guys can share the point on that one. All right, next up.
1: All right, half
3: what's
1: point.
3: More American than watching television? Excluding Super Bowls, what is the most watched individual television program in American history? When did what program made the most of us sit on our butts and watch TV for one day?
2: Seinfeld. Has to be Seinfeld. The last episode of Seinfeld. That's my answer.
3: That is incorrect. Chris Black.
1: Raj, is this, I just need to clarify.
3: Yes.
1: This is not an event that took place where there's news coverage, correct?
3: No, it's one episode of a television show. One episode of a television show.
1: It's going to be the final episode of MASH.
3: That is correct, Chris Black.
1: Lock it
3: in 1983, 105,970,000 Americans sat down to watch the finale of MASH. All right, as we roll along in our America 250 pop quiz of all things pop culture and American history.
1: I know a lot of useless things.
3: Well, you know what? Let's see if you can pull this one out of your hat, Black, because we are going to stay in the world of entertainment. Who symbolizes American cinema more than John Wayne, the hero of Western movies? John Wayne's real name?
1: Johnny Bananas.
3: That is incorrect, although Johnny Bananas is a part of another great part of pop culture being The Challenge. Awesome show. All right, Sean Little, your opportunity to steal. Can you give me a guess on John Wayne's real name?
2: I have no idea, but I'll tell you a quick story. My buddy is a huge Western guy. I bet him $100. He said he could name 50 John Wayne movies and write them down, and he wrote them all down, and we looked them all up, and I had to
1: You owed him $50?
2: I had to give him $50.
1: That's impressive.
2: It's insane. But yeah, I have no idea what his real name is.
3: The correct answer was Marion Morrison. That is John Wayne's real name. All right, as we move along, next up, fellas, Sean, what are the three largest restaurant chains in America? They have the most locations, the three largest restaurant chains.
2: Okay, McDonald's is one.
3: That is number three.
2: But one of them, I was saying. So
3: yes,
2: McDonald's
3: yep,
2: is
3: yep,
2: one of the
3: yep, that
2: one
3: is,
2: of
3: that
2: the
3: is
2: three.
3: Correct. You get fireworks. Yep, yep, yep.
2: Number
3: yep, yep.
2: two is... Golden Corral? No, what's the Golden Barrel?
3: No. Chris Black, your opportunity to steal...
1: The Golden Corral. All right, I'm gonna take a guess here. Let's go. Obviously, it's McDonald's.
3: Yeah.
1: Does Starbucks count as a restaurant?
3: Yes, it does. That is number two.
1: Yeah, that is number two. Starbucks is number two.
2: That was sharp.
1: And I'm gonna say number three, Subway sandwiches.
2: No way.
3: That is correct. Another point for the great Patriot.
1: Yeah. Hell yeah.
2: Chris.
1: Hell yeah.
2: Black. That was well done.
3: That was well done. All right, fellas, up on America 250, a potpourri of questions. We all love radio. We all work in radio. What song holds the all-time record for the most cumulative weeks at number one on the Billboard Hot 100 charts? Chris Black.
1: I'm going to go with... I'm going to go Celine Dion, My Heart Will Go On, whatever the song is from Titanic.
3: A solid choice, but incorrect. Your opportunity to steal, Sean Little.
2: Michael Jackson, Thriller.
3: Also a solid choice, but incorrect. That honor would go to...

0: pops up on the charts every December.
1: Mariah Carey. Yes. All I Want for Christmas Is You. 22 cumulative weeks at number one on the Billboard Hot 100 chart. All right, next up. This is one especially near and dear to my heart, and I was so glad to pull this up for Chris Black. What is more American than sports entertainment? Professional wrestler Stone Cold Steve Austin is inarguably the most successful in that genre of all time. His career exploded following a legendary match with Bret Hart in 1997 at WrestleMania, which took place in what city and at what venue? Chris Black.
0: That would be, they wrestled their match at Survivor Series in the Superdome in New Orleans.
1: That is incorrect. Your opportunity to steal, Sean Little.
2: WrestleMania 17 in Philadelphia at the Vet.
1: That is also incorrect. The correct answer was WrestleMania 13 at the Rosemont Horizon in Rosemont, Illinois.
2: It was here.
0: Is
1: where that took place.
0: All right.
1: All right, next question.
0: How many more do we have left, Raj?
1: We got two more in our bonus.
0: Two more. All right. Okay, here we go.
1: What's more American than Disney, the Walt Disney Company?
0: That's
1: true.
0: And
1: the face of Disney is Mickey Mouse. But that was not the original name that Walt Disney had for Mickey Mouse.
0: Yeah.
1: What was the original name that Walt Disney planned to name Mickey Mouse? Sean Little.
2: Mickey Rat.
1: Mickey Rat.
2: Is it Mickey Rat?
0: That's great.
1: It was not Mickey Rat. Your opportunity to steal, Chris Black.
0: Can I steal? Is it? I'm going to go with Steamboat Willie.
1: That was what I thought it was, actually. It's incorrect. Steamboat Willie is the first appearance of Mickey Mouse. He was originally going to be named Mortimer Mouse. Walt Disney's wife did not like the name, suggested Mickey,
0: but
1: later used Mortimer as a different character. Okay.
0: Always listen to your wife.
1: We have one question to go, and then we have our bonus question. All right, here we go. Sean Little, what state has twice as many cows as people?
2: Wow, it's not Texas. I know they have a lot of cattle down there. I'm going to go Kansas.
1: That is incorrect. Your opportunity to steal, Chris Black.
0: I will go with Wyoming.
1: Also incorrect. Solid choices. I can't believe neither of you guys went with this. Never watched Yellowstone. It is Montana.
0: All right. I was close, Raj.
1: You were close. Next door. You were close. Right, okay, so following our 10 questions, Chris Black is in a solid lead. However, our bonus question is so difficult, yet guessable, that you can take the competition with a correct answer here.
0: Yes.
1: All right, here we go. In 2004, the great state of Kansas overturned a 99-year ban preventing what two foods from being served together in a restaurant? Can you name either of the two foods that were illegal to be sold with each other in Kansas? Chris Black.
0: I'm going to go with... eggs and bacon.
1: That is incorrect, Sean Little. Your opportunity to steal and win the game if you can name
2: American thing.
0: That's why I was thinking, why would they have a
1: 99-year ban?
2: One of them is beans.
0: Beans.
2: The other is
0: beans.
2: Lettuce.
1: Those are both incorrect, unfortunately. In 1905, a bizarre law was put in place to reduce indulgence and promote modesty, which made in the state of Kansas cherry pie and ice cream to be illegal sold with each other. Fellas. That is your America 250 pop quiz.
0: Raj, great job. 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How far will the U.S. men's national team advance in this year's World Cup? We'll talk about that next.
3: We know you're jonesing for some football just like we are. And yes, we're counting. NFL training camps begin opening in 21 days. You're home for the NFL. 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
0: We know getting up every morning before the sun rises is tough. 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
1: 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Thank you to Raj and Roy for producing today's show. The Jim Rome Show is coming up in about 10 minutes right here on Westwood One Sports. Mike Wickett will be in for me the next 2 days, Thursday and Friday. So make sure you listen to Mike and hang out with us here on the Black and Abdallah Show over the 4th of July holiday weekend. And Sean Little, thank you for filling in for Abdallah the last couple days. It's been a lot of fun.
2: Much love. I appreciate you guys having me. Tons of fun. Tons of stuff to talk about. It's the summer in Chicago, man. We're having a good time. Thank you, everybody, for listening and showing love.
1: It's the best. And I think for people who don't get a chance to experience summertime shy living in Chicago, the only it's a great city, world-class city. I'm proud to be from this part of the country and to broadcast from here each and every day. But really, Chicago in the summer is on a different level. that's why we put up with the winters and the wind and the rain and the snow and all the crap we deal with throughout the year, because you want to be in Chicago in the summer. This is the spot.
2: This is the spot to be. No question. It's a very practical, livable place to be. And that's why you deal with the nonsense. And then the summertime is the summertime.
1: All right. So earlier today in the World Cup, England survived. They win against the Congo 2-1. So they advanced to the round of 16. Belgium and Senegal will be kicking off in about an hour and 10 minutes. The winner of that matchup will be the team that, if the U.S. can win tonight against Bosnia, that would be the team that the U.S. would face. So tonight, Santa Clara, the match is at 8 Eastern. The U.S. on home soil in the round of 32. Sean, when you look at just the large-scale conversation about this team right now in this World Cup, how far do you think they can actually go?
2: I mean, they're big-time favorites tonight against Bosnia.

0: should be able to win this game tonight. And then when we talk about, I think they can get to the quarterfinal. I saw Belgium live and in color in Vancouver last week, and they beat up on New Zealand. But prior to that, they've looked very, very average.
1: Yeah.
0: What they did, they it was a must-win spot for Belgium. They scored five goals, but even in the first half of that match, they were up 1-0, and they just scraped by to get that. So they are very beatable. Senegal is has a couple speedsters on the outside, Sadio Mane and crew, but they're still gettable as well. So hopefully USA can take care of business versus Bosnia, and then Belgium and Senegal can beat each other up a little bit, go deep into a game, maybe extra time, maybe PKs. And then United States can be on home soil, fresh, ready to go, can get that dub. Quarterfinals is very realistic for the United States.
1: Yeah, and I don't think it's a raining on anyone's parade to suggest that, like, if the U.S. could get to the spot where they could be a part of the final eight, that would be a major accomplishment. I think the one thing that should not be overlooked is, like, tonight is going to be a very difficult match. Now, if the U.S. show up tonight and they look the way they did in the first half against Paraguay, then maybe our expectations need to be readjusted, and maybe this team can accomplish some really cool stuff here in the next month. But, you know, you have Spain that's kind of lurking out there. If you can win two matches, you're going to go up against the Spaniards, and they are probably, by most people's opinions, the second best team in the tournament.
0: But that was, if you get there, it's like, who cares?
1: Yeah, no, of course.
0: Unload, like,
1: if you can get to the final eight and play Spain, then hell, that would be so cool. That event alone would be a mega cool thing to kind of see, and to see how it plays out. So, you know, I'm expecting them to win tonight. I don't think it's going to be easy. This team also really, you know, I get in the final game of the group stage, they faced some adversity, but they also didn't play nine of their players. So they really haven't faced adversity with their full squad out there. So I want to see how they respond to that. If they get down early, if they have to score late, how that looks. So tonight is the match, and we'll all be watching. Can't wait to support the U.S. men's national team. Sean, again, thank you so much for filling in the last 3 days. We really appreciate it. The Black and Abdallah Show, we will be back together next Monday. Mike Wickett will be filling in for us the next 2 days. So enjoy Mike's show, and also enjoy the holiday weekend as well. The Jim Rome Show is coming up next right here on Westwood One Sports.
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23: 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It appears by its own numbers, the U.S. government seems insolvent. 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

0: Let's have a day on the first day of the month. Hi, hello, I'm Peter Burns, in for Mr. Paul Feinbaum, and looking forward to the next 4 hours hanging out back here, although this is kind of a new spot. This is the new set that we got over here at the SEC Network Studio, so fired up to hang out with y'all for the next couple of hours. 855-242-PAUL is always the phone number, but we get into the headlines right from the jump, where we got some great guests that are going to be joining us today. Nick Kelly from AL.com will give us the 50 players Alabama fans need to know coming up for the Crimson Tide. Big year for Kalen DeBoer, figuring out what the quarterback situation is going to look like and see if they can make another run to the college football playoffs. Now, down in Stark, Vegas, the Manning Passing Academy is in the books, and people are talking about Kamario Taylor and what he was able to do. Big year as well for Jeff Lebby and the Dogs down there. Colin Dames is going to be joining us a little bit later from On Three. But I love this story right now. Chris Venditti from The Athletic, a really interesting question he asked. Men's national team for USA going to be playing a little bit later against Bosnia. So who is the U.S. men's national team of college football? A&M, Indiana, UNC, and more. So we welcome in Chris to the program. We'll get your phone calls in a little bit. And so the idea here, Chris, is A, you haven't won a title, right? That's probably one of the things. There's a lot of talent. You're well-funded. And yet people want to get behind this story. I think that's USA Soccer, but what is that in college football right now?
1: Yeah, so we kind of just as a staff came up with a bunch of lists of different options. I went with North Carolina, and I went with UNC because it's a school that always feels like a sleeping giant in football, but they haven't actually won much of anything ever or even a conference championship in a very long time. And part of the reason is because it's a school that has always cared about a different sport more. And North Carolina is always going to be a basketball school. And soccer is just not the biggest sport here in America. So it's a school with resources and just kind of not always in that one sport. And additionally, the head coach of the U.S. soccer team was hired the same year, just a couple months apart, from Bill Belichick being hired at UNC football. So two programs that decided to invest more and try to make something more of that sport, and it's working for the U.S. soccer team. And North Carolina football, not so much just yet.
0: So is there a Jordan of U.S. men's national squad if it is like the Belichick and his girlfriend situation or what?
1: Not that I'm aware of. I sure hope not, I guess. But maybe they're well-versed in FOIAs and doing stuff like that.
0: Of course, she likes herself a little Freedom of Information Act stuff. So, all right, you say North Carolina, and I get that comp, right? Because you're talking about different sport. North Carolina hoops has always been there. Football trying to find its footing. So I get that, because our sport obviously would be NFL or college football, and you go from there. Now, there were a couple of your cohorts over there at The Athletic that brought in an SEC squad or two. What other SEC squads kind of fit the bill?
1: Yeah, my colleague Chris Camerani went with Texas A&M as a program that has all the resources you could want, should be a great power, and just hasn't been for one reason or another. Great resources, great money, and just hasn't been able to win. That was a bit high for me because Texas A&M's in the SEC. That would be like playing in Europe at the time. I think the ACC is more like North America. It's not one of the top two leagues. But we had some of my colleagues picked SEC teams. Some of them picked Big Ten teams. Texas A&M is one of those. Every year we wonder why they haven't been able to put it together. And they get close, and Mike Elko has done a really good job there. But there's still that feeling of dread, that feeling of waiting for something to go wrong. You could make the case Texas A&M is almost like an England, which actually won today. Yeah. But one that is obviously enamored with the sport and always just can't get it done on the biggest stage.
0: Yeah, I mean, and now they need to find their Harry Kane. I don't know if that's Marcel Reed or not. I mean, Kane was incredible in that match. They end up having the two goals. Talking to Chris Venditti here at The Athletic, comparing kind of men's national team over to USA Soccer. And so I kind of want to spin it going forward. Is Do you feel, and Chris, you're a soccer fan, do you feel like this enthusiasm right now has taken over, or is this kind of more of a flash in a pan? It comes at a perfect time. We're all waiting for about, what, another 3 or 4 weeks until we get to SEC Media Days, and all of a sudden, you know, about 8 more weeks until we actually got football on the field.
1: It's a bit of both. I mean, I don't think soccer is going to just take over this country in any stretch. And once, you know, even the beginning coming into this World Cup, a lot of the talk was, where's the buzz? Why aren't more people kind of talking about it? Because we were still dealing with the great NBA Finals, the Stanley Cup, and some other things that were going on. And once that ended and once the World Cup started, we're all about it. Americans, we're always kind of just in whatever the moment is for that sport. We're seasonal. We move from sport to sport. We have all these other things. A lot of these other countries, soccer is, you know, kind of the big and in some cases the only type of thing. But you look at the last World Cup we had in 1994, and that set a great foundation for what grew into soccer as it is today, a fast-growing sport. The MLS has been a successful league that's been around for a few decades now. So it's not like, you know, obviously we need to see where this U.S. team goes. If they go on a run, if they make a quarterfinals for the second time in the modern era, that will continue to build up that hype. And then you'll see that in the next generation, the kids who are getting into soccer now. I mean, I know when some of us grew up, soccer wasn't taken seriously. It was kind of a joke of a sport. Now it's a legitimate thing. And so it takes generations for that to grow. And when you talk 10, 15 years from now, maybe U.S. soccer is up at that level. Everybody feels like it should be as one of the better ones in the world.
0: Chris, I love you say it that way because I'm one of those, right? I'm 47, and so when I grew up, there wasn't a lot of soccer. You know, I grew up in Baton Rouge, Louisiana. You were playing baseball at this time of year all year long. You're playing hoops and watching Dale Brown, or wanted to watch football. But then I see that through the prism of my son and my daughter, who are 8 and 6, and they're all in. They know international players. They get in. They know Pulisic. They know all these great players that are trying to take that next level. So, again, that's why I think there is pressure on the USA today against Bosnia to be like, hey, listen, you know, this is not like you would lose to France, or you're losing to Spain or Argentina and Messi, or Portugal and Cristiano Ronaldo. This would be a kind of a nameless opponent for a lot of casual fans. So, you know, where does the pressure lie with what happens coming up today?
1: Yeah, I mean, the U.S. is the favorite to win this game. They need to win the game, and if they lose, the conversation is no longer soccer's on the rise in the U.S. It's the U.S. fell short. And, you know, we missed the 2018 World Cup, so it hasn't been a straight line of progress since 1994 and stuff like that. It has continued to kind of go up and down, and that's why it'd be very important here for this to happen and for this to be at that level. And to your point about your kids knowing these international soccer players, it's part of the media world. Like, it's easy to watch international soccer now. Like, I became a big soccer fan because of the 2010 World Cup and what the U.S. did that year with the last second goal to beat Algeria. I was like, I want to get into this a bit more. What can I find? And right at that time, NBC makes its deal with the Premier League, and suddenly all the best teams and players in the world are accessible to us here in America. That wasn't the case, you know, when you were growing up. It was either not on TV or you had to find some internet stream. And so now we can see all of this. So, frankly, it's easier to watch a lot of English soccer in America than it is in England because of some of the local restrictions that they have. So the expanded media world continues to grow, and it's on the U.S. team now to win this game, to get to a spot where they can really start to make an impact on this country and in the generations moving forward.
0: And now I kind of want to spin it to what we got going in college football. Is we're coming closer and closer to SEC Media Days, and I get asked this a lot when I meet people in public of like, all right, who do you got this year? Give us a lowdown. And frankly, I don't know what to tell them right now. I think Georgia's going to be good. I think Texas is going to be good. LSU has spent all the money in the roster. Trinidad's coming back to Ole Miss with Keyon Lacy and amongst others. So it kind of feels a little bit jumbled right now. As far as pressure-wise, you talked about the pressure for U.S. today against Bosnia, coming a little bit later. Who's got that pressure here in the SEC that maybe not a lot of people think? I mean, I figure Texas and Georgia are probably at the top of that list, but who else has that pressure for other reasons?
1: You know, a different kind of pressure. I'm curious about Auburn and the new coaching staff there and Byron Brown coming in. You know, the Hugh Freeze era there was not great. It feels like things have slowly come down another level. So can Alex Golish win as a head coach at this level? We've seen him do it as a coordinator at Tennessee. But Auburn's a place that has always had high expectations. They play for national championships, and you don't get a lot of growing time in this era of the sport where every roster can be done. Alex Golish has brought in a lot of players from USF. They lost Cam Coleman, who went to Texas. So what can you do with the pieces that you've got? Can the offense be exciting? That's what Auburn fans are dying for, and that's what Alex Golish historically has been very good at. So it's not a year in which Auburn's coming in and we're thinking, you got to win the SEC, but you have to make an impression of, we're going to be fun offensively, we're showing progress, we're going to take this into the future, because you've fired now multiple coaches in a row where it's just been just kind of a dreadful existence. It's not even very fun. And I think Auburn fans are dying to have some fun, and it's going to be on Alex Golish to make that impression early on.
0: Yeah, remember, he's one of, the four brand-new coaches of the SEC, and then Pete Golding and Lane Kiffin going into their first full year at their new, in their first full year as a head coach for their new spot. Last thing for you, Chris, is when you start talking about outside of this conference, okay, what's the storyline that you're enamored with right now? And I want to put a caveat to say you can't take Brendan Sorsby now, because that is going to be its own 30 for 30 8-part series of how that went down. In fact, I think Paramount is going to put that out. But what's that storyline that us outside the SEC need to know about?
1: Yeah, I'm going to be at Big 12 Media Days here in Dallas next week, and Texas Tech is going to obviously suck up all the oxygen. I think one of the most interesting teams to me this year is going to be Michigan. And what do they look like with Kyle Whittingham taking over? Because Kyle Whittingham has historically felt like one of the most underrated coaches of his generation, the long success at Utah. But he's never been in a job with pressure or resources. So what can he do with having more at his disposal? What can he do when simply going 8-4 or 9-3 isn't enough anymore? And can you get out of Bryce Underwood what everybody thinks you can, the former number one recruit? Very up and down last season. You've brought some new coaches, some new players in from Utah. How does this work when you give Kyle Whittingham everything to work with? That's going to be super interesting in a Big Ten that's going to be pretty loaded at the top, with Oregon, Ohio State, and Indiana all expected to have really good seasons. Michigan, a couple years removed from a national championship. Can they get back in that picture?
0: Yeah, I can't wait to see what Jason Beck, remember, he was the offensive coordinator over at Utah, and now he's going to be over there with Bryce Underwood to see if he takes it to that next level. Chris, we appreciate it. How are you tailgating real quick for the game? What do you got going on?
1: I think I'm going to try to hit a local sports bar in my town. That's what I did for the Paraguay game. That went well. Going to wear my jersey. Got to keep the good jinx and the good juju going.
0: Let's hope it continues to roll on. Chris Venditti from The Athletic joining us. Thanks, bud. There he is. 855-242-PAUL is the phone number. I see Daniel in Texas and others on hold. We will get your phone calls coming up in a little bit. Nick Kelly from AL.com going to be joining us. Lugs over at 4 o'clock. Colin Dams at 5:30 as well. We got Paul Feinbaum is getting his, Lifetime Achievement Award over there in New York City. So we'll see if we can get some paparazzi pics of Paul as we continue to roll on. Your phone calls, 855-242-PAUL. Peter Burns in for Paul Feinbaum.
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1: Welcome back to the Paul Feinbaum Show. Peter Burns in for Mr. Feinbaum. People are asking, like, wait a minute, like, what's the situation? Where's Paul? Well, Paul's a legend, as you guys all know right now. And Barrett Media sending the tweet out going, Feinbaum, Josh Payton, Kevin Clark on the stage over the 2026 Barrett Media thing. There it is. All right, well, Kevin's the one on the right with the hair, and we got the Josh in the front, and we got Mr. Feinbaum over on the left-hand side. And part of the reason why they are there, even along with Matt Moscona right now, the Lifetime Achievement Award, everybody. You guys have done it. The callers and viewers and listeners of this show have done it. Paul is now a Lifetime Achievement Award winner. So one of these days I might be able to get there. I asked a question on Twitter, random question, before me and Rams and Jamari were talking about the show today. What's the weirdest and wildest SEC moment you have seen at a game? I just got back from Omaha for the College World Series, the Oklahoma run, where we weren't even talking a whole hell of a lot about the Sooners going on a run. That's pretty wild. Kick Six is out there along others. B. Zim is in here on Twitter, says Feinbaum. Georgia's Gator Stomp in Jacksonville. Remember, right after the first touchdown. Never seen anything before. Never will see anything. We'll never see it again. I love one of the ones, too, the hog and ladder, right? 2015, I think that was, what, Hunter Henry to Alex Collins. That went, there it is, right here, 4th and 25 in overtime against Ole Miss. That was one of the wildest moments, that one from Always Talk Ball. And we'll go big picture as well, too. TCU, Oregon, and the Alamo Bowl. Remember, Gary Patterson said, to hell with it. We're changing the shirts at halftime. Tarps off. He changed, and the game turned around. So you continue to give us those phone calls. We got more interviews coming up as well. Let's go down to Texas. Daniel, thanks for joining us here on the Paul Feinbaum Show. What's up, Daniel?
2: Well, let me first of all say this. Man, Lifetime Achievement Award. Who do in sports journalism do we know that deserves it more than Paul? And I promise you, I've been blessed to be, when the Aggies went to the SEC, the Paul Feinbaum Show became central to a lot, not just me, but to a lot of the community here. And, you know, initially it was all about, well, Paul's, you know, I got an Alabama bias. And I'm like, yeah, well, he wrote for the Birmingham paper for so many years. And, you know, again, this is off the tough topic, but this is what I wanted, I hope, that Tommy Turbeville will hear this from a friend or somebody. I hope he spearheads the charge before he leaves Washington to have Paul recognized by the national body of our great Congress for what he does for all of us. And what he is literally a human speaker's corner. Speaker's Corner's in London. It's a wonderful place. You can go there. You can take whatever you want. They're law enforcement's watching. If you want to say capitalism, great. Some of them, they got professional hecklers. Mm-hmm. I'd like to say this. I thought Legends Call was spot on yesterday. People that want to call and criticize the show, I think they haven't listened and appreciated it from the onset. When I sit here and I think to myself, and I did write a couple names down here, that Bobby from Birmingham. I think about, of course, Larry, Phyllis, Tammy, Jim. I mean, again, if I'm leaving people out, it's because I'm a little bit older now, and I don't have it all in front of me. But I guarantee I remember many of the calls, and they were wonderful. I remember the screeners back in the day. Larry would call in, and he would say, well, what do you call them? I was one of the guys who called him Big Ten something or another, and mm-hmm. The other one Lucky Leprechaun or whatever. And they just would go round and round. But it was all fun, and it was all beautiful. And Paul would kind of be the referee to all that, which he always is. And he gives everybody their chance, whatever they want to say. But if they go off the rails, then he's going to get in and he's going to interject. But again, back to what this vision I have, let's take it even a step further. I think Paul Feinbaum deserves to be awarded the Presidential Medal of Freedom.
1: I mean,
2: when Coach Saban said, "You really know how to stir the pot," well, what Paul Feinbaum really knows how to do, he's like a valve, and he lets the steam off. He stirs it, but he lets it off. You know, Peter, I love the way my man addresses you. Peter Burns. I know you, like so many other people, think about Pete Town and Big Swagoo. Think about Laura, you know.
1: Oh, yeah.
2: I'll go on. I could stop, but I'm going to stop because I'm just going to say this. Anybody that has to criticize Paul Feinbaum should back off. Leave the host alone. Let's make this the summer of love,
1: Daniel. We'll do summer of love. I love that. And listen, great phone call. And again, I mean, the idea that Paul has set the table for so many different ways. I grew up listening to him and grew up while reading him, and now I have an honor to sit in this very chair. Has always been one of the highlights that I've had over the last decade plus of here on the SEC Network. All right, we've got Swamp Dog Slim, Blaine, Big Z on a hold. We'll take your phone calls. We're going to talk to Nick Kelly as well from AL.com. Maybe he's a future Hall of Famer as well. We'll talk Todd coming up next.
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15: 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That's where the morning sports beat on 92.1 The Ticket comes in. 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You get the breakdowns you actually care about, the hog talk that fires you up, and the smart local sports conversation that makes your morning feel faster, funnier, and way more NWA. 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

0: I'm just sitting here shaking my head at what Marler had to say, because it brings me back to a couple of years ago, one of the first years I ever hosted for Paul Feinbaum. I remember going in there and I said that they were going to lose 5 games. I said they were going to go 8-4 in the regular season and lose a bowl game. And I think they went 11-1, if I'm not mistaken. And to this point, like, there is a grudge over the last decade that Feinbaum fans have had on, and Tide fans. They still come up to me. They're like, remember that time you said they were going to lose 5? God bless Chris Marler's Twitter mentions right now. Joining us right now is Nick Kelly from AL.com. A great series you guys have been working on, talking about the 50 different players for Alabama that the fans need to know. But before we get into those, that name and Kalen DeBoer's players in the next in year number 3, I asked the question, the wildest, weirdest SEC moment that you could remember, or in sports, Nick, where are you going first?
1: I'll go with what I know and experience. I mean, of course, we can pick somebody on the field, but I'm going to go with the Brian Harsin stakeout. My first year covering the SEC down here in Alabama, it was 2021, and I think it was that following February that Brian Harsin's job was, it was uncertain what was going to happen. And the place I was at the time, we also had an Auburn writer that was trying to be in Auburn in case, you know, he was fired. And so they asked me to go to Birmingham and go to the SEC coaches' offices and see if Brian Harsin is there and try to get him to talk. And I was not the only reporter who did that, but we got to see every SEC coach pull up, and that included a couple in different types of cars. One was in a minivan for some reason. I think Kirby Smart was in a minivan. That was crazy. But then also we were trying to find Brian Harsin, which he got brought in the back door. They tried to sneak him in that way and literally ran and just caught a glimpse of him sneaking in. Then we were trying to figure out at the end of these coaches' meetings, what door is he going to come out of? It was kind of like a Price is Right type of thing, and picked the wrong door. And it was certainly a weird, like, TMZ type of reporting day, but certainly we'll remember that one for a long time.
0: It's like that one. I remember the first time that Chizik comes off the plane getting hired from Iowa State to Auburn, and people are like, what in the world's going on here? And of course, you know, obviously what happened with Chiz and the great run that he ended up having. So you never know what kind of wild and crazy storylines. I have no idea what to expect in the wild and crazy storyline for Kalen DeBoer going into year 3. I think he's a damn good coach. I think he's criminally underrated. But yet I wonder about the roster. So when you guys started this piece about the 50 different Bama players that Tide fans need to know, where did you start?
1: Yeah, to be honest, I'm trying to remember which player was first. But of course, we had to cover, we got to quarterbacks, which you're seeing on the screen right now. And that was a couple weeks in. And yeah, it really comes down to Keelan Russell and Austin Mack are such a pivotal pair right now for this team, just in the sense of one of them, they need to be good because there's so many question marks on offense and so much uncertainty that chances are good they will need a quarterback to do well, like Ty Simpson often did this past season. And that comes down to Keelan Russell and Austin Mack. Who wins the job, and does that guy ultimately become a star? I think both have the potential to be good, but can one of them transcend that? And Keelan Russell, to me, probably has the highest upside, has the most talent. I mean, he's one of the highest rated recruits ever that Alabama's gotten, if not the highest. I mean, he's definitely up there, and certainly exciting potential. But Austin Mack has been that kind of developmental piece for Ryan Grubb and Kalen DeBoer the last few years. And for better or for worse, he essentially was their pick over a Julian Sand, who transferred out to go to Ohio State right after Nick Saban retired. And so you kind of have to compare those two careers to see, does Austin Mack or Julian Sand have a better career? And obviously Julian Sand has already had opportunities and has done well at times at Ohio State. But what happens with Austin Mack? We'll see. So really, really fascinating quarterback competition there, and just two guys that they need one of them to be really good.
0: And Nick, the situation with Austin is that he's got to know from the coaching staff and even Grubb right now going, hey, how close am I? Because if he's close enough to compete, he's going to stay. But if he's not, then they're going to, hey, listen, Keelan's our guy. Best of luck. We want you to go to a place. So tells you it's going to be a competition coming up in the fall. I see Nailhead. What in the world is Nailhead? What does that mean?
1: Yeah, freshman running back E.J. Crowell. Keep an eye on this guy. He was Mr. Football in the state of Alabama this past season. Then he reclassified. So he's supposed to be a senior in high school this year, but he's going to be a freshman for Alabama. And he might be their biggest hope to revive the running game at this point, where, yeah, I mean, he's a freshman, but he's a five-star guy. And the reason the Nailhead nickname comes in, one of his former coaches, used to call him Nailhead because essentially he would go 100 miles an hour after anyone you asked him to go after when he's playing defense a lot. Like EJ Crowell played a lot of defense growing up, but eventually he switched to running back and he did quite well. And one coach compared him to, he's like Ray Lewis playing running back in terms of his physicality. So certainly a guy who will not shy away from that SEC physicality, even though he's a freshman.
0: I can hear Tide fans right now listening to us or watching us on SEC Network just smiling because they wonder where the hell was that last year. I mean, it was weird to see that because that looked like at some points, really over the last 2 years, Nick, it was almost like, hey, that's what Pac-12 football used to look like. You don't play that here in T-Town. Do we think there's a little bit more of the physical running attack that's been really the strategy coming into this offseason?
1: I think they want to have more of that, and I think they've taken steps to improve that. Will it improve? We'll see. But here are a couple other things to keep in mind, Peter. So not only is it running backs, it's not just the guys carrying the ball, it's the offensive line. They pretty much hit reset there. And they also look to be moving Michael Carroll into right guard, which could be a really good move because he's a mauler. I remember one practice where he essentially didn't run the right rep. I think this was last fall camp. And the coach told him to go back, do it again. And then this poor walk-on he was going against, Michael Carroll essentially planted him on the ground. He pancaked him. And this is not a full-speed kind of football drill, but Michael Carroll was not going to get it wrong a second time. So nice road grader there that they're having at guard. And then you also look at a guy like Josh Ford, who they brought in from Oklahoma State. I think an underrated pickup there. He's a tight end who I think is going to bring some physicality. And again, we think about running backs and an offensive line to an extent with the running game, but you also got to look at tight ends. They help with the blocking. And so that's another change there in a guy that they maybe didn't have a year ago that I think could help a lot and be a tone setter for that ground game.
0: I was having a conversation with our good friend Emily Grace McWhorter, who covers a lot of Alabama football. We were kind of having a discussion like, who is that star player right now? Okay, I mean, if you're saying that, right, we know when Media Day is coming around, we'll find out who's rolling in for the Tide. But if you said this is the star for the Tide in 2026, who is it?
1: I'm going to pick. That's a good question.
0: But it's wild, right? I mean, just think about it right now. I mean, how many years have we gone or we've stepped into this show, we've done these interviews right now, and you go, well, clearly it's this guy. There's the second best guy, and here's 10 other pros. But the fact right now that we're coming into this season, and I know there's a lot of player movement, but we think it's a good roster. They haven't lost a step, but there's not that alpha dog, this is the dude. I think there's an answer right there, Nick.
1: Yeah, I mean, it's a great point. Now, I will say, I think I'm not giving up on Ryan Coleman-Williams yet. He is a guy that has the talent to be really special. Can he eliminate the drops? He had, I think, the most drops of anyone in the SEC a year ago. Can he do that? I think he's a very mature, smart, athletic, and just impressive individual who, if he can get his drops down, he's got a new receivers coach in Derek Nix coming over from Auburn. Can he get those drops down, and can he connect with the new quarterback? The star potential is still there. And so I still think he's got the best shot to be that guy. But again, Crowell. I mean, he's a freshman. I don't want to put too much on his shoulders, but if he is one of the top running backs in the SEC this season, it will not shock me. I mean, I think he legitimately has that high of potential. But defensively, I'll give you one more, Peter. Yep. Yanze Pierre, not coming out of nowhere. I mean, he had 8 sacks a year ago. Yep. But, I mean, this could finally be the year that he is the guy. He's got some other dudes on defense to work with him in that front that will command attention. Devin Tompkins is a new guy there to watch. But Yanze Pierre, I think, could have a really special year if things line up correctly. And it might be their first guy to get 10-plus sacks, I think, since Dallas Turner and Will Anderson.
0: And that was a pivotal 1-2 punch for the Tide defensively back in the day. Nick, we appreciate the time, and hopefully no more stakeouts over at the league office, okay?
1: You never know. I mean, crazy things tend to happen in this conference.
0: That's why it just means more. Nick Kelly from AL.com joining us right here. All right, more of your phone calls coming up, 855-242-PAUL. We see Tommy, Swamp Dog, Slim, Blaine, and Big Z. We'll take a break and get to those calls coming up. Peter Burns in for Paul Feinbaum.
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5: In a world where a 2-10 season left the state searching for hope, one man steps onto the hill with a mission. 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
2: The show, and of course, the plot is based around him playing at a Georgia college, but just one of the oddest moments ever in an SEC game.
3: I remember people in Tiger Stadium telling me back in the day of everybody's an All-American, and they did kind of a similar deal where they filmed something during the middle of the season. I actually, Blaine, when I saw that and it said Georgia weird moment, I thought you were going to say the time that Kirby Smart was up, 21-7 on Texas and decided to kick the onside kick. Like that. That was anti-normal Kirby Smart behavior, to say the least.
2: Well, that's the brilliance of Kirby Smart. It's not necessarily odd, but it's the brilliance of Kirby Smart.
3: So. You got it, man. Thank you for the phone call. Slim is out in Knoxville, Tennessee. What's up, Slim?
4: Peter, I'm going to switch courses for just a second. There's two SEC teams that's going to be sporting the 4-inch patch as of today, LSU and Arkansas. And I think they're getting around $1.3 million for that patch. My question to you, Peter, is that $1.3 million worth two edge rushers or a running back for the exposure of that patch?
3: Mm-hmm.
4: You catch my drift?
3: No. I mean, again, you're saying that you like the tradition of a jersey looking clean, and you're curious at some point that if you're going to get around, let's say, $1 million to $1.5 million for a jersey patch, is it worth it? And I can tell you this, for Arkansas, clearly I think the situation is one of those deals where Hunter Yurecek right now is trying to raise as much money for Silverfield as he can. And on the flip side of it, Lane Kiffin, they've probably spent way too much money on this roster because they know it has to hit. And now they're looking at what ways we can make money. And I think it's something that, as a purist, I don't necessarily like. But if you ask a coach and go, hey, I can throw in another $1.5 million and I could possibly get three or four other players on legitimate NIL deals, they're going to say absolutely. They're going to see if they can put two patches on right now.
4: Exactly. And $1.3 million, Peter, that's chump change, man. They're the Tyson and Woodside Energy are getting away. They're stealing money, man.
3: Well, again, there's marketing companies that are a lot smarter than me right now, Slim, that come out there and they will tell you what the value of it's worth. But keep in mind that every single athletic department right now that the players are getting a larger chunk, are finding what ways that they can build revenue. And that's one of the last ways right now is to sell naming rights and to sell opportunities either on the field or to jerseys themselves.
4: Well, personally, I guess it depends on your roster. And like you said, Kiffin's, he's got way, way much more money than anybody else. And that $1.3 million is just chump change for them. Mm-hmm. But Arkansas, like you said, they're Tyson. That's going to be who's going to be on their patch. Yeah. But do you foresee any other teams having a logo patch on their jerseys?
3: I mean, it would not surprise me that we have other deals in the making. I think for some people, they want to be the early adopter and they want to be the first people to do it. On the other side, I think there's people that say, well, hold on, there's going to be a lot of pushback from our fan base that if we do something, because we're more traditional, but they are also going to wait and see what the market's going to set, because you don't want to be the first person to say, all right, we're going to sell this place on a jersey that's never had anything for $1.5 million when maybe somebody can get $3 million for it. So, you know, being first to market isn't necessarily the smartest thing, but now people have dipped their toes in it, just like they did with alcohol sales as well, too. Someone's going to do it. They're going to find a way to make money, and they're going to repeat.

0: need it. We appreciate the phone call. Let's go to Sean in Alabama. Sean, thanks for joining us here on the Paul Feinbaum Show. What's up, man?
1: Peter, I was just going to talk to you about what you said about crazy things in the SEC. I know you're an LSU fan. Did you go to LSU?
0: I'm born and raised in Port Allen. I played college golf at UTSA. I wanted to walk on at LSU. They were too good, Sean, to say the least. They gave me the cold shoulder. But I am an LSU fan, diehard. Yes, sir.
1: I was just going to bring up the 1994 Auburn LSU game where we intercepted four passes in the fourth quarter, and I think we blocked a field goal or a point after or something to win the ball game.
0: Mm-hmm. I mean, you go back and look.
1: You don't remember that?
0: Yes, I remember that. I can remember Bluegrass Miracle on that, you know, obviously against Kentucky that lives out there. So, I mean, LSU had the rally possum, Sean. I mean, they've had a little bit of everything in every sport, I believe.
1: Oh, yeah, some of the games with Auburn when the barn was on fire.
0: Yeah. I mean, how about the games against Florida? Marco Wilson, who throws a shoe? Remember him throwing the shoe in the fog game? LSU was like a three-touchdown underdog at some point.
1: Hey, I appreciate talking to you. I just wanted to bring that 94 game up about all the interceptions. That was a wild game.
0: Again, Sean, you go back and look at that. I think of just the Mardi Gras miracle when Kentucky came from behind and won that game. There's always seems to be chaos when it comes over there in the 225. So we're going to be taking a lot more of your phone calls. Tom Luganville is going to be joining us at the top of the next hour. He was over at the Elite 11 camp. Give us a breakdown of which SEC squads are starting to kind of take the next level when it comes recruiting-wise. Want to get his thoughts on some of the wildest moments as well. And again, we'll continue to talk to you guys. 855-242-PAUL is that phone number. Always hit us up on Twitter as well, at Feinbaum Show, and myself, at Peter Burns, ESPN. Clark Kent of College Football joining us next. His name is Lugs.
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0: of the Paul Feinbaum Show. Peter Burns sitting in for the legendary Hall of Famer, according to Barrett Media. So congrats to Paul for that honor up in New York City today. And I get the honor to talk to this guy for the next couple of minutes. He's our favorite. He's the Clark Kent of college football. Tom Luganville, the headline is How Elite 11 and Summer Evals Changed the 27 Football Recruiting Rankings. Now, Lugs, obviously, we never can go into the names for these guys that are still being recruited right now, but we can talk about the teams and the people that are kind of starting to take that next level. A, I miss you. I haven't seen you in forever. You look great. So that's
1: been too long, brother.
0: It's been way too long. And I think honestly, now the issue that I had with HR about me hanging out with you, I think that's been cleared up. So we're good about that.
1: I get everybody in trouble.
0: Thank you. I appreciate that. All right. So this list right now, what did you learn in the Elite 11 camp, and who's got all the juice right now?
1: Well, I think as far as the Elite 11 goes, as it relates to, you know, the evaluation of the high school quarterback, that is such a tricky position because you go all the way back and you're starting when they're 14, 15 years old, trying to gather information, build a baseline, figure out, you know, maybe who's more physically advanced, who's ahead of the curve. And then you get them into a camping combine setting. You've watched all the tape. You kind of start configuring everything. And then this is the last opportunity to get the best of the best together in one location. Mm-hmm. And, you know, we have the luxury of having access to everything that they have done in every single rep that they have taken throughout the entire course of the event. So you can go back and you can reevaluate and you can look at things again and over again from a different angle, get two guys paired against another and say, okay, how did this guy compete against this guy? And it just gives you that one final, I guess you could say, feel for that position in this particular class before they go off and they play and start their senior year. And so what's happened here is we just came out with our most recent class rankings that coincided with essentially our final player ranking coming off of the spring and summer evaluation period, which is all camp and combine related. So mm-hmm. We've done the film study. Now you're trying to see if you can confirm and get a sense of, you know, did you like what you saw from the guy? Did it match the tape? Was it exceeding from what you saw on the tape? And if so, why? You're really starting to massage those positions. And so, you know, when you look at the class rankings and you look at the SEC specifically, there's some common denominators in there with the likes of an Oklahoma, a Texas A&M, Texas, even I would say probably an LSU, some of these guys. They're all loading up in the offensive and the defensive front. Right. And as we've talked about before, for decades and decades in this sport, that's where championship teams are built.
0: Win in the trenches. You win in the trenches.
1: In the trenches. Yeah. You got to have rush guys. You got to have defensive tackles. You got to have the offensive line. You got to have a quarterback and you got to have defensive corners. And the teams that are separating themselves in recruiting, and you go and you look at the rankings, and it doesn't matter who you're looking at in the internet or on the internet, is you're going to have guys that have their top 5 to 7 players, highest graded players in their class, fall somewhere in those four positions. And that's why they're ranked so high at this stage.
0: Yeah, so Tom Luganville joining us today. And so, Luke, I'm fascinated because when, you know, I say the glory days of college football, right? I used to always be locked in on what teams would have the next 5-star, 6-star type quarterback. Now it almost feels like if you're a top-end performer in one of these teams that really think they can win a championship, they're rolling to the transfer portal to grab a guy that has 1 or 2 years left as opposed to going to pay a Bryce Underwood $5 million for his freshman campaign. How much does that kind of change the world of recruiting?
1: Well, fairly significantly because, you know, and I tell kids all the time, hey, don't scoff at a scholarship offer. Don't sit there and block somebody out, say, I'm not interested in them. Because the trickle-down effect of the transfer portal means that there are less scholarships available for the high school prospective student-athlete. And that's not just applying to quarterbacks. That applies to everybody across the board. So you got to be very, very careful in the value of that scholarship because you're so easily replaceable now. And you might have a young guy that you really like that's in the fold and you feel like he's got a real chance, but he's not ready yet. And the kid may not believe that. But the coaching staff's not seeing maybe the growth and the development into the redshirt freshman year or so. And they say, okay, well, we want to get a guy that's played some football. There's more proof in the pudding. Got 2 years of eligibility and try to continue to develop this guy. The problem is retention. Mm-hmm. That guy wants to play. And so if he's not going to be able to play, he's going to move on and he's going to go somewhere else. And, you know, we saw that at Auburn this past offseason as they brought in Byron Brown from South Florida. And so, yes, the value in paying money to a guy that you have watched play, that has experienced college football, has been in big moments, has played in front of the big crowds, is older, he's more mature, you're naturally going to want to invest in that guy more so than saying, well, we're just going to push all our chips to the table on this freshman and hope he comes in and lights the world on fire. That very, very rarely happens.
0: You just go back and look at Jim Nagy and those guys getting John Mateer and then them hoping that he kind of takes that next step. And we're seeing that a lot throughout college football right now. So, listen, I'll be honest with you, I don't know anything about the 17, 18-year-old kids right now, but I do know about some of the quarterbacks here in this conference. Who do you think is poised to kind of take that next step here in the SEC?
1: Well, I think, number one, let's start with LSU because there's so much attention about that roster and about Lane Kiffin's arrival and what they did in the transfer portal and through high school recruiting in a short period of time. But when you talk about Sam Leavitt, all right, nobody's going to look at Sam Leavitt and say, well, that guy, I don't know if he's good enough. I don't know if he can play. You know he can play, all right? We've all seen it. The question is, can he stay healthy? And I think that's going to be a huge, huge piece of the puzzle for LSU in year one. If he stays healthy, they could be hell on wheels on offense. Mm-hmm. But he's got a history of getting dinged up, missing games, and that's dangerous. And we saw what happened a bit with Oklahoma and them not having Mateer kind of trickling down a little bit, you know, last year. And so that position is just absolutely critical. I'm going to be very interested to see what happens with Lenora Sellers at South Carolina. A lot of people felt like a year ago that would be the year that he would make that next leap. Didn't have a lot of help around him, didn't have a lot of help in front of him. And so the pieces of the puzzle now that are around him in Columbia, I think are going to be very, very important so that he can make that next step in his evolution of becoming a guy that I think everybody saw all those flashes of really, really early. So I'm excited to see him quite a bit. And, you know, listen, the biggest quarterback battle that I think everybody is really leaning into is in Tuscaloosa, of course, you know, with Austin Mack and certainly Keelan Russell, who is so supremely talented. I loved him coming out of high school. And Austin Mack is really, you know, he's bided his time. He's stuck around. He's earning it. He's battling. You know, he could have gone into the transfer portal if he felt there was writing on the wall. He chose not to do that. I love that about that kid. So I think Alabama has two guys that they feel like they can win with. Whoever starts, does that person maintain the starting position? And that's only going to happen through performance. But there's not a lot of teams in college football that go into a season, particularly right now, who've got two players, not just one, that they feel really, really good about because one of the two guys chose not to transfer.
0: And listen, the amount of times that we've seen quarterbacks, especially quarterbacks that have a little bit more mobility, get a little bit banged up and need that backup quarterback. We see it in the NFL, and they, you know, when you're playing a 17-game season plus the playoffs, it almost feels that way in college football. I want to go, and there's no wrong answer here, right? Because both of them, I think, are great, great quarterbacks. But if I'm telling you right now, I got an opportunity to go on a playoff run. Are you taking Trinidad Chambliss, or are you taking Gunnar Stockton?
1: Neither. I'm taking Arch Manning.
0: Well, that wasn't a question. I knew that you would go with Arch Manning. I knew you, Lutes. This is where we get off into a bad foot right now. Because, by the way, I love the way that Arch is in. They have worked his career of going, hey, we're not in for the money grab right now. We're going to take our time, just like Peyton took his time. Like, the end goal is to be great. Go enjoy your time and develop. I love that about the Mannings. But I want to put a pause on that right now.
1: Okay.
0: I'm fascinated about Trinidad, okay? And I'm fascinated about Gunnar Stockton. So the pros and cons of both of those going into a big, huge season for both teams.
1: I would take Trinidad Chambliss just because I think he's so dangerous on the improvisational plays that you can't prepare for, right? And you can sit here and talk about, oh, our rush lanes and never rush past the level of the quarterback. We can't open the front door, let him get loose and run. That's always easier said than done. And I think he blossomed and developed so much in the passing game last year over the course of the season. And he started to trust himself more by not being that guy that takes off and runs and doing that when it's necessary, where there's an opportunity and making those decisions. But I think any time you have to prepare for a football team where you know the quarterback is a distinct running threat by either of these two ways. Number one, designated runs, all right, where they're going to employ quarterback power, quarterback counter, read option, all those sorts of things. And then the movement of the pocket, changing the launch point. If he gets outside, he's got a run throw option. And then, of course, the broken down plays. And I actually think Gunnar Stockton is a deceptively good athlete. He probably doesn't get the due credit that he should as a runner. And I actually liked it when they ran him in designated situations. I thought it was a good little wrinkle. The one thing that I love, and I'm not saying that Trinidad Chambliss doesn't have this, but there's some like country, just grit. Loves to get mud on his face, mm-hmm. bloody his nose type of mentality to that kid that I think can change a huddle. There's something about that kid that carries himself with a temperament and a demeanor. Like, he takes off. I don't think his first instinct's to slide.
0: Oh, hell no.
1: Right? He should. He should. Yeah. But you know the rest of the team's watching him, and they know he ain't going to slide either.
0: No. He's literally a bulldog in every sense of the way right now. And that's why that whole fan base and that team rallied around him and not Carson Beck at the end.
1: Yeah. You know,
0: because they love that mentality, and I think that's that SEC mentality. All right, last one for you. Are you caught up on the U.S. men's national team? Are you like all in Captain America on soccer a little bit later today? Or are you kind of like, oh, I'll watch it and see how it plays out?
1: I'm all in on America at all times. In full disclosure, I'm not a big soccer guy, okay?
0: Nor am I.
1: Now, what I am a fan of is what soccer has done and what this event has done, bringing our world together in our great country, right, for a sport that when I was growing up, soccer was a youth sport. And then you got out of it, and then, you know, you went on, you played basketball or football, whatever. It wasn't what it is now in this country.
0: Yep.
1: And to see the just everybody blending together, to see the Norway rowing and the videos of of police forces doing it on a sidewalk and, you know, pubs in every city, like that to me is just pure America. And for it to come around the 250th birthday of this country, the timing couldn't be better. But I'm dialed in enough to know that I am looking more and more forward to if USA can advance, then it's kind of like a March Madness type of thing for me where I really maybe will start dialing in.
0: It is well said, man. It has been a blast right now to cover it. And they'll be, of course, playing Bosnia a little bit later today. Luggs, I miss you, man. Great stuff as always. And, I mean, listen, you know, get ready. We're right around the corner from football being played, all right?
1: Oh, I know it, man. It goes fast, man. Have a good rest of your summer, bro.
0: There you go. Tom Luganbill joining us. 855-242-PAUL is the phone number. I promise Swamp Dog, you're going to get Swamp Dog coming up next after the break. We got Tommy, Matt, Smith, Will, and John on hold. Your phone call is coming up next here on the Paul Feinbaum Show.
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1: Back, Paul Feinbaum Show. Peter Burns sitting in for Mr. Feinbaum. You can hit me up on Twitter at Peter Burns ESPN, or you can give us a call right now. Unfortunately, I see all full phone lines, so let's start rifling through a couple of those calls. Swamp Dog is out in Georgia. What's up, buddy?
2: Hey, Mr. Peter, how you doing today, brother? Glad to see you back in the big chair again.
1: Been a while, man. You been good?
2: Yeah, man. I'm hanging in there. I'm doing all right. I can't wait for your show to come back on. Hey, SEC this morning. I like calling you guys too. You and Chris. I love talking to you guys. All this stuff is so much fun to me. But I want to say something. But before I get my football question, I got a football question for you. But I want to congratulate Paul Feinbaum on that Lifetime Achievement Award he's getting today. Where's he at? New York?
1: New York City. That's right.
2: Okay, that's what I thought. Well, good. Nobody more deserving than him. I always said this about Paul. He reminds me of how Johnny Carson handled his business. On his show, he could be talking to John Wayne or Dean Martin 1 minute, and then he could be talking to a girl in the third grade the next minute, and he treated both of them with the same amount of respect. That's what Paul does on this show. He could be talking to Greg Sankey or Kirby Smart or somebody like that 1 minute, and talking to a nobody like myself, and he'd treat me with the same respect he treated them with. He had that ability. That's a talent to do that. And nobody more deserves it. He handled his business very well. And I'm so proud of him to get that well-deserved award. But I want to ask you this about I've been watching a lot of things about the college football schedules coming up for the SEC and everything. And they're all hard. Everybody's hard. We know that. But is there one that kind of jumps off the page at you, is just in your opinion, that you say, man, that is a backbreaker right there. I don't see how anybody can make the playoff playing that schedule right there. Is there one of them like that, or do you think they're all just, a bunch of it's just hard for anybody to make it? Well, is there one that kind of stands out to you?
1: Yes, Swamp Dog, and I appreciate the phone call and very well said about Paul being a legend. So thank you for pointing that out. A lot of people have said that, and rightfully so. When talking about the schedules, I look at this, and I was with Blake Baker in the offseason, and we were discussing about just going from 8 conference games to 9 conference games and some of the different things that come up with that. So I look at through the idea of what LSU's schedule. And I'm thinking about how tough this is. And it's not just because you're opening up at home against Clemson, but it's still a power, four opponent, Louisiana Tech, and then at arguably the game of the millennium over on September the 19th, where it's probably going to be $500,000 to get a damn ticket or at least a hotel room in Oxford for the return of Lane Kiffin. Then A&M, who's going to be licking their chops for that game, at Kentucky, Wolstein State, at Auburn. What I mean by this is go all the way, and you're going till Halloween. You're talking about, 8 weeks in a row that you're playing high-level football. Yeah, you get McNeese in there, you get Louisiana Tech, but I think right now the LSU Tigers arguably have the toughest schedule that's coming up for a college football playoff contending squad. So there's a lot of pressure for Lane coming in right from the jump with that schedule. Again, I applaud LSU for, or really it feels like the last decade, whether it's Wisconsin or Oregon or USC and now Clemson, of scheduling just a banger right from the jump. But let's be honest with you, they haven't won a lot of those, and it's hurt them. And if you gave truth serum to Scott Woodward back in the day or Verge Osbury, they'd probably look at it and go, yeah, we like the money that goes involved with a big-time game, especially a neutral site game. We can make a lot more. But you'd be better off playing nobody in week one. And that's what a lot of athletic departments are going to have to start thinking about right now if the college football playoff doesn't expand. And now that they've committed to 9 conference games versus the old 8, and now the fact that this year only has 1 bye week instead of 2. Smith is in Georgia. Thanks for joining us, man. What do you got?
3: Hey, buddy, you remember when y'all was talking about the list of the most memorable things from the SEC?
1: Yeah, yeah, the weirdest or wildest moments in the SEC.
3: Yeah. I got the Georgia Bulldogs in 2023 when they were beating TCU by about 100, and all the dogs were eating chicken wings on the sideline. that was great.
1: I do remember that they were like getting nachos from fans they had beaten down. Yeah. I'll never forget. Me and Doring, we didn't go to that game, but me and Doring are sitting there watching Kirby do his pregame interview. And I want to say it was with Holly Rowe, and I couldn't remember. And we both turned to each other and looked on the couch and be like, this is about to get ugly. Because that's as locked in as I can remember a coach being locked in. And that matchup was fantastic for the Dogs.
3: Yes, sir. Thank you for your time.
1: You got it, Smith. Thank you. All right, 855-242-PAUL is the phone number. We're going to get to a lot more of your phone calls. One of the teams here in the conference that has a brand-new head coach, that's the Florida Gators. We'll head down to the Gainesville Beat, talk a little bit about what they got in front of us. Buster Faulkner, the new offensive coordinator over there. Franz Beard, really some good insight, not only on what's happening down in the Swamp, but college athletics as a whole. That coming up next on the Paul Feinbaum Show.
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1: Welcome back, Paul Feinbaum Show. We're going to be joined by Franz Beard here, talk a little football Gators here in a couple of moments for the Florida Gators. John Summerall in his first year. One quick phone call. We go to North Carolina. Will, thanks for joining us here on the Paul Feinbaum Show. What do you got?
2: You've been watching a lot of the World Cup this summer. I know you touched on a little bit with the Lugs.
1: I have, man. You know, my kids, Bo and Thomas, are all dialed into it. In fact, they may be making a little scouting report visit here on the Feinbaum Show in the last hour. But, yeah, I can't wait. I mean, it's one of those deals where I cleared the schedule for 8 p.m. Eastern here to go watch the match. But then I've enjoyed it a lot more because it's something I'm trying to understand a little bit more. And you see Messi, Ronaldo, Mbappe was great yesterday. So it's been fun.
2: Yeah, I've watched the Mexico game last night and the way that they get into it. But, I mean, it's right there in their backyard. It kind of rivals like Baton Rouge at night or something like that, watching that last night. But, anyway, I got a cough or something going on, so I'll probably start hacking or anything. You been playing any golf this summer?
1: Man, I wish. If I do that, I'll have to get some new clubs. So my clubs got stolen in Omaha, so I got to wait for the Omaha Police Department to go ahead and find them. But when I do, Will, I will let you know, man. Real quick, who's your favorite squad?
2: Football,
1: college
2: soccer.
1: Football.
2: Tennessee.
1: All right, give me the record for Tennessee for your Vols this year. What do you think?
2: 8-4.
1: Okay. All right. Well, we'll.
2: I need to see Faison first. I think I've seen his high school highlights and stuff because I kind of live near him in North Carolina. He's good, but I need to see him on the field first. I think he'll be the quarterback, but I got to see him first.
1: I'd love to see that and how it plays out. Will, we appreciate the phone call. One of the teams that the Tennessee Volunteers are not going to have to play this year are the Florida Gators when you look at that schedule. And it just seems so weird, right? And, Franz Beard is joining us right now from Gator Bait Media. And Franz, like, that's just weird not to see Tennessee on that schedule, isn't it?
3: It is. It's broken a tradition that started in 1990. Before the SEC expansion, Florida and Tennessee did not play every year. In fact, it was pretty rare. And considering Florida's ties to the Tennessee program, you got to remember Bob Woodruff, Ray Graves, Doug Dickey, all had the ties to Tennessee. And for that to not be a part of the program, it's just ridiculous that, you know, I know that they have too many rivalries that they've got to consider in the SEC and the 9-game scheduling, but some things are sacred. And, you know, you've got these games with, you know, you're trying to create rivalries. Let them create it someplace else. Save the good ones.
1: Yeah, and again, you know, worst case scenario, we still get every other year, so it's more like a Ryder Cup. So there'll still be a lot of hatred between the Gators and the Vols when that game gets played an additional year. But one of the reasons why I brought you on, I was talking to the great Steve Melnick, a legendary golfer and former Florida Gator, and he's like, man, I really have enjoyed Francis' take on what's happening down in Gainesville, and I want to go through, you know, kind of your thoughts of the day, and a lot of it is revolved around not only John Summerall, but the staff that he's put together here, where do you feel like this is a little bit better of a constructed staff than has been in some of the other regimes that haven't worked out well for them?
3: But, you know, Peter, one of the things that we overlook in recruiting, we see the high school kids coming in. We don't take the time to look at the recruiting of assistant coaches. I thought Dan Mullen, for example, had everything going except he had poor assistant coaches. I think Dan Mullen would still be the coach here if he had. I think if Will Muschamp had made better choices, for example, for his offensive staff and coordinator, he might have lasted a long time. But we see this all along, and there's a history of bad assistant coaches over the last 15 years when Florida has gone from what I thought was in 2008, one of the better college football assistant coaching staffs that's ever been put together under Urban Meyer, when you look at all the guys who went on to become head coaches from that staff. Right. And we've gone now to one that's up and down, up and down. I don't think Billy Napier ever did himself of any favors with his assistant coaches. Billy Gonzalez was probably the one consistent coach he had that was really, really good. He tried to be his own offensive coordinator, and we know how that worked out. So in comes John Summerall, and he's bringing in quality assistant coaches. He's not using the buddy system, which some coaches have used to their failure. He's brought in quality assistant coaches who know how to get the job done. I think that he hit a home run with the hires of Buster Faulkner as his offensive coordinator and bringing in Brad White from Kentucky as his defensive coordinator. Brad White, I think, did so much with less talent than just about any defensive coordinator in the country. If you got to remember, about two or three years ago, I think they were like fourth or fifth in the country in total defense. They were phenomenal. He's got better athletes now than he's ever had. And Buster Faulkner is a star in the making. I can't see that he's going to be here more than a year or two, because I think he's going to be somebody's head coach.
1: And again, that's what happened back in 07, 08 in that Florida Gator run, is that, hey, these guys, these are the next head coaches because they're that smart. I know there was a lot of people that hated the hire of Buster Faulkner to Florida because they're like, damn, that guy is a really good offensive coordinator. Franz Beard joining us here from Gator Bait Media. I don't know, and I had an opportunity to talk to Coach Summerall in his own home not too long ago, and when we were talking about it, it was obvious to him, or obvious to me, I would say, Franz, that he said, I knew that I wasn't the number one pick for the Florida Gators, right? I think a lot of people thought it was going to be Lane Kiffin at some point before Lane shifted. And yet, I think now he's settled in and Florida fans have gotten to know him a little bit better. What is the temperature amongst the fans right now with Summerall, who ultimately ended up being the pick?
3: It may not be 212 degrees Fahrenheit right now, which is the boiling point, but it's pretty darn close. And here's why. Peter, in 6 months, we know more about John Summerall and his family. They've integrated themselves into the community than we did in 4 years with Billy Napier. I still can't tell you Billy Napier's kids' names. I can't tell you his wife's name or anything like that. We just didn't know. It's almost like he lived in a cocoon somewhere. And John Summerall has opened himself up. He goes on radio shows, podcasts. He's available. I was coming back into the O-Dome. I had stepped out to get one of my books to bring it back into the O-Dome during a basketball game. Summerall's coming out, and we stopped and we talked for about 7 or 8 minutes, and that's more quality time than I got in 4 years from Billy Napier. Mm. I mean, it was just unbelievable. He's an open book. He's transparent. The thing I like about him is he will be the first one to tell you, I don't know everything. That's why I surround myself with good people.
1: And I think that's a difference maker, right? And again, I remember him telling me whenever he went for the interview with Scott Strickland, I mean, he kind of told his wife, said, hey, listen, I'm not getting this job. They're not going to hire another Group of Five coach from the state of Louisiana to go to replace a Group of Five coach from the state of Louisiana. And ultimately, they end up doing it. And I think it's going to be a damn good hire for the long term. Franz, we appreciate it, man. Just the idea that we get closer and closer there. And for those who want to follow your stuff, GatorBaitMedia.com, correct?
3: That is correct. And it's going to be I think it's going to be a good year for the Gators in football. And Lord have mercy, I can't wait for this basketball season.
1: Might be the most anticipated one, a basketball squad that we've had really in almost maybe 20 years, at least since I started here and we launched a network back in 2014. We appreciate the time, bud.
3: Thanks, Peter. Appreciate it.
1: Franz Beard from Gator Bait Media. 855-242-PAUL is the phone number. Let's get one phone call in here. Let's go down to Columbia, South Carolina, where I believe, if I'm not mistaken, they got a brand new color to the jerseys down there as well for the new Nike jerseys. What's up, man?
4: Hey, how are you, Peter?
1: Doing great, John.
4: Thank, Thanks for taking my call. Yeah, they've gone with Nike here. Hey, I want to make two early predictions. One, Keylon Russell will win the Heisman Trophy, and Alabama will win its 19th national championship. Take care.
1: Okay. I mean, again, that is a hot take to not even know that if Austin I wonder what it would be. I have to go get Brams to see what the odds would be on something like that, or maybe I'll ask Brendan Sorsby at that point. 855-242-PAUL. Matt is out in Florida. Matt, thanks for joining us here on the Paul Feinbaum Show. What do you got?
5: PB, what's going on, buddy?
1: What's up, dude?
5: Man, I was going to say, please don't lose the bet this year to CD, but I forgot you guys don't play this year. When is the next time you guys play the Gators?
1: The following year. I mean, that's the beauty of the schedule. You know, we were just talking about how Florida and Tennessee don't play this year, but it's not like as if, hey, you got to wait seven more years or the rotation. You'll get it every other year, and then it'll rotate between home and away. So trust me, Doring and I are okay. Already salivating, or actually I am because I traditionally win that bet between LSU and Florida.
5: Well, I'm a Florida State guy, and so it kills me when CD wins the bet. But anyway, my football question to you is, how do you see Florida State-Bama game this year, considering last year, you know, Florida State was coming off the 2-10 season. Nobody gave us a chance. We pulled the upset, although the rest of the year didn't go as well, clearly. But how do you see that game this year?
1: Yeah, I mean, again, I'd be lying if I told you I'd been dialed into what Mike Norvell has had. He's had great transfer portal classes that were good, and he's also, you know, whiffed as it was 2 years ago. I think that what's interesting to me now is that Alabama, with the way the schedule rolls out, with East Carolina first, then at Kentucky coming up, those are two games where, at least on paper, even if you're trying to figure out what quarterback you truly believe in, whether it's Mac or Russell, they'll get an opportunity to kind of build up a little momentum where I think, honestly, frankly, last year you looked at Florida State going, well, yeah, I mean, this is going to be a no-doubter. They got punched in the mouth and all of a sudden couldn't respond. So, and the fact that that game is in T-Town, listen, if we get to a point where you sit there and go, Kalen DeBoer's lost to FSU 2 years in a row, I will take the day off from the SEC network just to watch and listen to the Paul Feinbaum show. Hell, I might call in if that happens there, Matt.
5: Yeah, man. Well, I don't know. You know, we'll see. Mike's on the hot seat, obviously.
1: Yep.
5: And you know, I think last year they wanted to get rid of him, but the buyout was too great. But you know, I think if the season starts off ugly, I don't see Mike making it past midseason this year, unfortunately.
1: And that's a shame whenever you're, you know, as a program, you don't have enough dollars and cents to fire the coach that you don't want. Unbelievable. 855-242-PAUL is the number. Tommy, Joe, Matt, Smith, and Mark. More of your phone calls and your tweets at Peter Burns ESPN when we return here on the Paul Feinbaum Show.
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0: Westerners in for Paul Feinbaum. Never thought in a million years that I would be giving you a Senegal-Belgium update, yet that's where we're at right now. Senegal up 1-0 over Belgium. And the reason why I say that is because when USA beats Bosnia a little bit later tonight, that's who the Americans would meet. So another reason why after this show is over, you can go ahead and watch that. We head out to California right now. Ken, thanks for joining us here on the Paul Feinbaum Show. What do you got?
1: Yeah, I just want to give a shout out to Florida State coach and the team. I'm the uncle of Kanye Clark. You guys got a good steal from UCLA. And I look forward to watching the Gators this year.
0: Kemp, I appreciate the phone call, man. Thank you so much. 855-242-PAUL is the number. Are they going to be good this year or what?
1: Yeah. Oh, man, they're going to be great, I think. Kanye come from a family that's – my cousin is Earl Campbell. Wow. Kanye's first cousin played for Oregon State, Timothy Clark. And the other one played for Montana University.
0: All right, so a little football in the DNA there, Ken. We appreciate it, man. Hey, it's, I'm looking forward to
1: it. All in our bloodline.
0: Thank you for the update, man. There it is. You never know whenever you find a star in the making, so we'll circle that name. Tommy is out in Alabama. What do you got for us, my man?
2: Hey, happy 4th of July to you and your family. The question I have for you is, what are the 5 breakout players that Alabama need to have a successful year, more than 8 wins and 4 losses, you think?
0: Yeah, Tommy, thank you for the phone call. It's interesting because we had Nick Kelly on from AL.com earlier today, and I asked him the question because I'm curious right now. I asked him, who's the best player on the Tide's roster? And he had to take a pause. And I don't necessarily think that's a bad thing, but the question is I think for this team, we could have said Ryan Williams a couple years ago, but then the sophomore

0: slump hit. So we'll see if the new wide receiver coach will help him out a little bit more. But I think Kalen DeBoer is trying to find that. Is it Keon Saab? Is it someone else? I, at the end of the day, you have to have your quarterback be one of the top three players. And whether or not it's Kalen or Austin Mack, that's why it's going to be fascinating to see who wins that battle. I still think that it ends up being Russell. I think Russell's just got a little bit more top-tier talent available to him, where Austin Mack maybe have a little bit of a governor switch on him. But as far as the rest of those names, I'll be honest with you, there's so much transfer portal people now that come out. I need to see what happens in fall practice, and we're still a couple of weeks away from that starting to go ahead and lock into that. Matt is out in Alabama. Thanks for joining us here on the Paul Feinbaum Show. What do you got for us, Matt?
1: Hey, Paul. Hey, Peter. It's been a long time.
0: You got it, man. What's up?
1: Nothing much. Hey, I want to talk about Auburn's football schedule and see how many wins you think they'll have. I think they'll go probably 11-1 or 10-2, but what do you think?
0: Well, you got them going. Hold on. You got Auburn going 11-1 in the first year under Alex Golish?
1: Yeah, I don't think they'll, but yeah.
0: You got them winning in Oxford. You got them winning in Athens. Taking down Florida, beating Baylor in Atlanta, and winning in T-Town at the Iron Bowl.
1: Yeah, I think they'll either 11-1 or 10-2.
0: All right. Again, I have a whole lot to say about that. Alex Golish, hey, 11-1. Tiger fans have already weighed in. 2 hours to go here on the Paul Feinbaum Show. Your calls next.
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5: 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The Razorback bleeding, stat-dropping, SEC living sports fan who wants to start the day ahead of everyone else in the office. 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

0: We had a really good halftime speech. It was great. Hi, I'm Peter Burns in for Paul Feinbaum. And remember, Rufus Del Sol had that song, right? No place I'd rather be than this place right here, right now. 855-242-PAUL is the phone number. And this is the question I asked via Twitter not too long ago. Was random question before the show today. What's the weirdest, wildest SEC moment you've seen at a game? So we'll be taking a couple of those answers so far. How about when the barn burned at Auburn, 96 game against LSU? That was crazy when you see the flames coming up out of the stands. That one was wild. Music City Miracle. So we're not even talking about just SEC. We're talking about one of the greatest NFL games in the history. Coach Woodruff is in here saying the Music City Miracle. And, you know, even outside of this, how about when the Louisville fam threw an entire pizza from the upper deck to the lower deck and hit a Syracuse fan harassing people in the lower bowl, the Yum Sitter. Laser precision. It just means more in the ACC, I guess, as well. 855-242-PAUL is the phone number. By the way, fired up. Colin Dams from On3 is going to be joining us to talk a little bit about Mississippi State football in a little bit. And the television debut of our new soccer analysts, plural, Bo and Thomas Burns. My kids are going to be joining us to get us ready for USA Bosnia coming up. They'll be on the show at about an hour and 15 minutes, so hopefully they got their snacks in. Let's go to Caden out in Texas. Thanks for joining us here. Peter Burns in for Paul Feinbaum. What do you got, Caden?
1: Hey, Peter, man. See, I don't usually agree with Hunter Yurecek on a lot of things, man, but I got to agree with him here. So we got Georgia coming to town for the first time since 2020. And ESPN's got us playing them at 11 a.m., man. I mean, do they want us to get beat by 60? Or what? Because you saw what happened the last time Tennessee came when we played them at night. Field storm. It was great times all around. But now we got Georgia coming in, a powerhouse, and we got to play them at 11 a.m., Peter. That just don't sit right with me.
0: Yeah, I mean, again, you go back and look at, obviously, what is that? That's week three. And so whenever you get into that situation there, Caden, you also look at, all right, what else is going to be on the schedule, right? And there's no doubt, I understand why Hunter Yurecek and Razorback fans are upset, right? They want the best home field advantage. If I'm Ryan Silverfield, that's sure as hell what I want right now. However, I also look at what, if I'm looking at week three, if I'm not mistaken, that's LSU at Ole Miss. So, I mean, when TV execs come in,
1: you got a point.
0: That's probably the reason why that game is going to be kicked off a little bit earlier.
1: See, and maybe not even, not a 6 o'clock, but maybe even a 3 o'clock. I see that would run into a little bit of a sunset, and it would be, I mean, just better environment for Arkansas to play Georgia. But, yeah, I don't know, man. The 11 a.m. just, I'm just prepared for us to get beat by 60 at this point.
0: See, I'd flip it on the other side.
1: You know?
0: I'd flip it on the other side, right? Like if Georgia had to wait all night long to go into Fayetteville and win that game, then, you know, their angst is there. But if all of a sudden, and I remember the hell, the old JP, Jefferson Pilot days, I remember LSU would just seem dead at 11 a.m. And I remember hearing from players on the other side of those matchups going, man, it was just tough because we normally have a big environment and it was just kind of stale. It was even tough for visiting teams at that point. So maybe think of that as an advantage in the way you can kind of catch them slipping.
1: Man, I do hope it's an advantage, but I'm already prepared for the worst. But I appreciate you, Peter.
0: You got it, Caden. We appreciate the phone call, man. Let's head down to Mobile. Warren, thanks for joining us here on the Paul Feinbaum Show. What's up, man?
2: Hey, man. Hey, it's so refreshing to hear a sports call and show for a change instead of all the drama we usually hear on the show. But, hey, it's good to have you on the show. But, hey, I'm an older Auburn grad and fan and all that, but I'm telling you, the year that Auburn played back-to-back games, Georgia and Alabama, that had to be the weirdest two-game series and what happened in that stadium. But and that's all fine and dandy, and that's the past. But let me tell you, the earthquake game at LSU when Auburn was playing LSU, oh my gosh, that was probably the loudest game I think I've ever been to in my life. My ears were ringing from that game hours after the game was over. And you know, nobody really knew what happened because it's so loud, and nobody, you know, nobody heard a whistle blow.
0: Yeah.
2: I mean, it was, and it was a night game, and everybody was tanked up, and yeah, it was fun. And I tell you, Peter, I know you're an LSU grad and all, but or not a grad, but a big fan.
0: Yep.
2: Let me tell you, that is a fun place to go see a football game. I don't care who's playing. I mean, the fans are great too. I mean, I've heard some bad stories, but I can tell you from experience, went down there for an Auburn LSU game, didn't know any LSU fan down there, but before the game, knew a bunch of them. Boy, they took us in. We had jambalaya. We had shrimp trio.
0: Oh, yeah.
2: I mean, man, it was a good time, and I tell you, I love going down there. I hate that they don't play every year. Why did they take that series away?
0: Well, again, and Warren, thank you for the phone call. I would say there's been a lot of changes in the SEC scheduling over the last, you know, basically last year, right? And that comes from not only the 9 conference games, but really how many teams are in the conference now, going up to 16 teams. And so the worst case scenario, again, as we talked about it, is the fact that you get somebody every other year. So the fact that I can't talk trash to Chris Doering next year and we have our annual bet, that's fine, because then it makes it a little bit more epic that we see it the following year. But you go back and talk about the earthquake game. I mean, again, Tommy Hodson, Eddie Fuller, I was 7 years old, and we still remember and talk about that pass and that touchdown late into the game. And that's the brilliance of the fabric of this conference, that you remember those games now 30-some-odd years after that. Let's go from Mobile to Red Bay. Handsome Joe, thanks for joining us here. What's up, buddy?
3: Well, Tyrone, Peter Burns, hey, I'll tell you what, it's glad to have you in, brother, because I'll tell you what, I may have mentioned this before, but I met you down in Hoover a few years ago, a couple times, actually, and I want to thank you because you took the time to actually take pictures with me and even sat there and talked to me a few minutes. You know, so I appreciate that. You're a real good dude. You're approachable. I can't thank anybody better to fill in for Paul Feinbaum than you, and that's from the bottom of my heart. And congratulations to Paul Feinbaum on a lifetime achievement. Hey, he deserves every accolade and award he gets, because he started something that's very rare. It's going to be unmatched by anybody. But I'm looking forward to the LSU-Ole Miss game, and I don't want to get too much on that. But to me, that is a game. If there's a game I want to go to this year, that is the game. And I'm an Alabama fan, but I would love to be at that game because, you know, where Red Bay's at, I'm about halfway between – you know, Ole Miss and Tuscaloosa. You know, so I was kind of raised Alabama fan, but Ole Miss was always my second team. But, you know, no matter what, I still like Lane Kiffin. You know, you can't trust everything he says, but everything he does is to better his own life, and you can't blame a fella for that. So that's going to be a knockout game. But I went through Baton Rouge one time working, and we stopped through there, and it was a convenience store, and they were putting shamrocks up, you know, donate money to help, you know, whatever fund. I don't remember what fund it was for. And I wrote Roll Tide on it. And I said, now, you're going to put that up? And she said, I'm going to put it up, but I can't promise you how long it's going to stay up there. And, of course, she stuck it in the window, and as we were backing out, I seen it come right back off the window. But I don't care. You know, anytime you donate to help people, you know, that's what you ought to do anyway. But, Peter, I'm loving the show. And I want to ask you something, because when I met you, how tall exactly are you? And have you been on a vacation yet this year? And what is your go-to place that, you know, that you do like to go with, you know, you and your family?
0: Man, that is a great one, Handsome Joe. We appreciate it. Almost 6'3", so I appreciate that. I'm actually going on vacation tomorrow. I'm going to go see the Muse up in California. I'm going to spread the gospel of the SEC over in the Pac-12 world and bring it back over there. So that's what I'm looking forward to coming up a little bit. So, you know, he talks about a little bit, you know, Handsome Joe, you were talking about Paul, and one of the cool things is, you know, being able to sit in this chair and do this, because I'll be honest, this was a dream of mine to fill in for Paul, and I started doing that like, 2014, 2015, and to see him to get that Lifetime Achievement Award, which is very well deserved, has been fantastic. So I appreciate the kind words that you said to myself, and of course there for Paul Feinbaum, because it's all about you guys, the callers. 855-242-PAUL is that phone number. John, Chris, Dan, David, Trey, more of your phone calls coming up next here on the Paul Feinbaum Show.
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13: This is kind of an interesting year for the SEC. 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
2: The thing about Darius Acuff is we're just scratching the surface with this guy. 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
0: 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Never fear. The 92.1 The Ticket app is here to keep you plugged into all things Razorbacks. 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

0: It's almost that time. Coming up, 16 schools in 16 days. Hashtag SEC takeover. The school takeover starting on July the 3rd. Although, after that commercial break on television, I'd watch a Paul Feinbaum dating show. I'll be honest with you. If Paul ends up being, not the newlywed game per se, but if Paul Feinbaum had a dating show, I think kind of Love Island slash, I'll stop myself. 855-242-PAUL is the number. Trey is down in T-Town. What's up, Trey?
1: Hey, man. How are you today?
0: Doing great, bud. How are you?
1: I'm good. What's up?
0: Man, just living the life. You know, again, July the 1st. I mean, we sit here kind of in the doldrums of right before we get over to SEC kickoff and we kind of officially or have the unofficial kickoff to the season. But you know, one of the conversations we were having, Trey, is, you know, one of the more fascinating places to watch is going to be over there in Tuscaloosa in that practice field here in about 6 weeks to figure out who the hell's going to start a quarterback for Kalen DeBoer.
1: I got a few things to say, if you don't mind, and I'm going to bring up a couple of plays from the past that just brought up. But first of all, I want to tell these Ohio State, Michigan fans and all these Big Ten fans, I hope y'all are enjoying that southern heat up there. Man, because we go through this year round, and I'm glad you're experiencing it. But all serious, Peter, man, people up there, everybody, stay hydrated. Stay inside if you can. Kick back in your recliner and enjoy Peter Burns on the Paul Feinbaum show. What's that sound like, Peter?
0: Well, man, you sound like you just cut a promo. I appreciate that, man. You're going to be part of our marketing teams, right?
1: But, you know, a guy brought up the kick six and the Pratt Jordan Hare play. People don't realize, and I'm not sure he didn't say this part of it, Auburn had to win those two games to play for the national championship, and what an epic game they had against Florida State and that national.
0: Trey, no doubt. I mean, again, that's one of those ones right now where you say about, like, what had to actually happen for that to go down?
1: Well, it was back-to-back, too. I mean, that's two Saturdays in a row. But I'm going to bring one up nobody talks about. Now, that's old Tommy Lewis coming off the bench and tackled Rice as Dickie Maigle during the Cotton Bowl run in 1954. He came off the bench and made that tackle. And his reason was, when they asked him why he did it, his reason was he just said, "I'm just too full of Alabama." But you know, a lot of people don't realize that Bart Starr, who played both ways at the time, quarterback and defensive back, he's the one that missed the tackle around the end to allow that touchdown to happen. So that's one of the most iconic plays that I can remember, because I don't ever know of a player coming out of the stands or off the bench or out of the locker room and making a play. But, Peter, you're doing a great job. Everybody stay hydrated. Get you a cold beer and watch Peter Burns. Have a great day, my friend.
0: Trey, thank you. I appreciate that. Back in the 1954 Cotton Bowl against Rice. I'll remember another one is, honestly, Woody Hayes. Remember how his career ended as the head coach of the Ohio State Buckeyes, end up punching a player. So all kinds of random stuff that happens. Random stuff happens when you go to Boulder, Colorado, because our good buddy Bash joins us via Zoom. What's happening, my man?
2: Peter Burns. It's good to see you again. I'm glad that, you know, I'm not, whatever you say, Peter, I know what you're going to ask me later on. I'm not taking this hat off. I'm not doing it. No.
0: You got it. Come on, because I remember you committed to the bit. It's one of my favorite things I've ever seen when you did the whole Paul Feinbaum horseshoe haircut. Listen, the thing that's important for you to realize here, Bash, the reason why I'm sitting in here is that Paul is being honored as a Hall of Famer, basically a Lifetime Achievement Award in New York City. I think out of proper respect, you should take off the hat, a tip of the hat to Paul Feinbaum so we can see how the hairline's going.
2: The hair, no. The hairline, trust me, there's a bad story that's tied to it, Peter.
0: Okay.
2: I went to Sports Clips the other day. Mm. I was there for somebody's first 3 weeks on the job.
0: Got it.
2: She literally took an hour to cut my hair because she was just, you know, talking and talking, and I was talking with her. Yep. So it's partly my fault why I have a bad haircut situation. So no matter what, you know what happened because you, like, you're sitting right there in the studio. You saw what I did to my hair over a year and a half ago, and I am not showing it again, Peter. I'm not showing it today.
0: No, Bash, listen, you're in, like, my fourth longest relationship, all right? So, like, out of our friendship, out of everything, the trials and tribulations we've been through over the years, you got to do the hat tip. Because I'm not going to get beyond it. I can't give you the platform until you do the hat tip, because now you at least given us the reason and the rationale of why the hair is going to be so messed up. You can't lead us to water here and not let us drink it. So just a quick, I'm not saying you have to take, you can put it back on. You can put it back on. Just give me a glimpse real quick.
2: This is, first things first, this is terrible, because the producers could have during this time just switched to you. I hate you so
0: much. Come on.
2: I could have combed my hair made sure it looked
0: good. No, just raw dog it. Just do it. Come on.
2: Do this and look as embarrassing as possible.
0: Just right here. Hey, come on. You made it sound like it. Okay, yeah, it is bad. That's tough.
2: I know it's bad.
0: What happened? Did you, like, call the barber a name? Like, what would happen?
2: First, the comb over today has been mad because I've been wearing a hat all day. Mm. And second, I put gel in it earlier because I knew this was going to happen. I knew when you were on the show, I was going to have to show my hair. So I was like, let me make it look as possible. So I tried putting gel and combing it over. Well, and
0: you
2: then
0: did
2: I was like,
0: Bash, you did that for me?
2: Yes, because I knew this was going to happen.
0: Look at
2: Peter,
0: you.
2: Jesus.
0: Can I see the brush? How nice is the brush? Like, is that what is that?
2: Like, not bad. It's like, it's a decent Conair brush.
0: Okay, that's so you normally bring the brush to work, or what's the situation with the brush?
2: Yeah, I bring the brush to work. I usually have a bad hair morning, you know, 9 days out of 10, and every time I have a brush here, if I don't have one, I learn that, hey, bring a brush to work.
0: I mean, it's National Bring Your Brush to Work Day.
2: Gee.
0: I mean, like that, and podcast mic. I mean, I love both of those things.
2: We all can't have hairs and professional microphones like you do right now, Peter.
0: Yes.
2: Can I ask you a question about the question you had for the day? Because I was a little confused about it.
0: Okay.
2: Did you mean the weirdest, craziest moment we've ever seen live and in person, or on TV, like watching it just like casually?
0: Yeah, either way. So we got this conversation, Bash, on my Sunday morning show for ESPN, and it was the anniversary of the 1997 Holyfield-Tyson fight, where Tyson bit Holyfield. And I remember watching that fight going, are you kidding? Like, that, how in the world is this happening? And then I started thinking about what events are, like, seared and scarred into my brain that I'll never forget. Like the Malice at the Palace, right? When Ron Artest went in and had the battle. Kick Six from the SEC world would be one of those. When I lived in Colorado, it was Tebow Mania. Like all the crazy random stuff that Tebow did, and everybody would kneel, like, after he had all these crazy wins. Like, there are these moments that you're like, it wasn't the greatest play, it wasn't the worst play, but for whatever reason, I can remember them 25 years later.
2: So with all of those moments, I had to believe, Peter, except the last one you said about Tebow Mania, most of those, like you mentioned, were ones you just were at home watching as, I believe, like a teenager, a child growing up, because those are the nostalgia moments that made sports the most impactful. Because I would say going to sports live and in person leaves it a moment. But to me, like, as a kid, just sitting at home watching a crazy moment like the Tyron Prothrow foot injury. That was, as a kid, that's the face. That is the weirdest, the craziest thing as a kid that is scarred in my head that I will ever, like, remember for the end of time.
0: Yeah. That one, Theismann back in the day, and seeing that one, Kevin Ware's injury. Remember the Final Four, Louisville, a couple years ago?
2: Oh, my
0: God, they've had, I mean, just wild, wild moments. We got a roll, so I apologize. You were fantastic. I'm getting texts right now that people want to see the hair one last time. So
2: Jesus
0: just
2: Christ.
0: Put the hat back on, Bash. Put the hat for all of us right there. Bash, love you, brother. Have a good one, all right?
2: Yeah, thank you, Peter. Have a good rest of the day, and happy 4th of July.
0: There it is, Bash from Boulder. A good sport, as always. 855-242-PAUL is the phone number. We'll get a comb in here. If we can get makeup and have a comb, that'd be awesome, because Colin Dam's going to join us. He's got great hair as well, too. We'll talk Mississippi State football. Mario Taylor time for Jeff Levy. That coming up next.
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0: Paul just looks so happy, just like he normally is. Well tanned in that picture. That is nice. And always streaming live over on the ESPN app. 855-242-PAUL is the phone number. And head to one of my favorite places, down to Stark, Vegas. Colin Dam says, there's the headline, I should say, easy for me to talk, on three. What people are saying about Kamario Taylor after Manning Passing Academy. So, Colin, you know, the Manning Passing Academy is always such an interesting kind of litmus test of where we get all these names, all these campers put together, and there's always something that comes from it, like, wow, this guy really cut through. What are people saying about Taylor and what it means for Levy and his squad down there?
1: Yeah, I mean, people are seeing the things that made him stand out as a high school recruit. You know, he's got the physicality, the 6'4 frame, but really, I think what's showing out is the growth that he's had over the last couple of years, which is, you know, filling out. I think, you know, coming into college, he was listed at 180, 190, and he's 230 now. And, you know, you see it. He's got the arm strength. He's a big dude. Todd McShay was talking about how he's someone you don't want to get hit by. And, you know, in terms of, you know, looking at the future of the quarterback and, you know, future prospects for him, maybe playing on Sunday, you know, that's the kind of thing that really stands out to people.
0: That is wild when you think about it, right? I mean, again, I probably put on 40 pounds when I was in college, but for a different reason. But you're talking about 40 pounds, and a lot of that's probably is muscle. And I remember him, you know, over in the Duke's Mayo Bowl here in Charlotte, we were very excited to see him play, but then ends up getting a little bit banged up on it. In hindsight, do you think that Levy would have handled that differently, and frankly, he's happy that he got an opportunity to see a little bit more live reps from him?
1: I think certainly they're happy that they got the live reps from him, not only for, you know, the future, obviously going into the portal, you want to show teams that you have a quarterback and you have an offense you can build around, but, you know, they had the opportunity. They could have redshirted him. They could have, you know, kept him on the sidelines, but he showed up as an early enrollee and immediately was somebody who could make a difference, whether that was early in the season with the short yardage packages, you know, goal line, fourth down situations. And eventually, you know, the arm talent showed. He got his opportunities and he took them, and he earned that opportunity to showcase what he could do in the bowl game.
0: He has one of the more interesting starts of the season. ULM at home there at Davis Wade, and then going up to face where they row the boat, PJ Fleck, the Fighting Gophers of Minnesota, and then down to South Carolina, and Lenore Sellers waits. You know, early starts for Levy, how important is it for that Starkville fan base to rally behind it and to make sure you go at worst 2-1, if not 3-0?
1: Yeah, it's big because you start on the road in Columbia and SEC play as well. And, you know, you have to build momentum. And that's something that they had last year. And you saw early in the SEC schedule, they were right in those games. They end up falling short against Tennessee and Texas at home and then Florida on the road. And, you know, those close moments, those close games are really what makes the difference. And, you know, in a big year three for this project, they've got two really tough road games in those first couple that they've really got to show up for.
0: Yeah, Colin Dam is joining us from On3 talking about Hale State down there in Starkville. So, you know, for Levy, obviously, talented offensive coordinator. We saw what he can do. We saw glimpses of it. Hell, they almost beat Texas last year. Would have been a game changer for those programs in different ways. But I want to talk about the other side of the ball right now, because I feel like when Lane Kiffin took off in Oxford, it was because the defense had shown up. And so on the flip side of that, you got to have some type of defense to complement a powerful offense. What's that side of the ball going to look like this year for State?
1: Yeah, so they bring back Zach Arnett, who was very successful as a defensive coordinator under Mike Leach. And, you know, people might think it's an awkward return, but he had success here, and he recruited a lot of the guys who have stuck around. So the core returners for this team, Isaac Smith, Travion Williams, Kelly Jones, a really big, you know, standout guy at corner. And then upcoming, you know, rising freshman sophomore, Tyler Lockhart. You know, those are guys that he knows well and recruited. And, you know, it seems like the right fit to address what the problem was, which is stopping the run and getting aggressive up front again. And, you know, the Arnett defenses of old at Mississippi State, that was what characterized it. And the word that we kept hearing on the beat this spring was aggression. Mm. And that's really what they need to bring in that front seven to make a difference.
0: Colin, I got to think, too, and we don't see that a lot, but Arnett was put into a really difficult situation when he was put into that after the untimely passing of the Hall of Famer, Mike Leach. How amazing is it the fact that he gets a chance to come back and do what he was doing great over there in Starkville, which is be just a single focus on the defense side of that ball?
1: Yeah, it's a crazy story. And, like we mentioned with his success and, having that singular focus on defense, that's really what his passion is. And you have somebody on the other side of the ball in Jeff Lebby who has the same history coaching up offense. So in a way, you've got guys at the head on either side of the ball there that really are craftsmen, play callers, that type of coach, and players coaches as well. So it's interesting to see how they'll strike that balance. But I think what Arnett brings too is that experience to the coaching staff that they need. Phillip Montgomery is another addition who formerly a head coach at Tulsa. So we'll certainly see how much of a boost it is having those guys who have been head coaches before on staff and trying to turn things around here.
0: I mean, listen, in the 40 acres of Austin right now, Sark's doing the same thing, right? He brings Muschamp back. He brings Mark Stoops a part of that that crew. Mm-hmm. So it's a matter of having that head coaching experience. That was a great point you brought up. All right, last thing here for me. We had this tweet earlier about kind of the weirdest moments or kind of wildest moments that changed the SEC. Do you have one that comes to mind?
1: So I was at the Piss and the Miss game, the Egg Bowl in 2019. It was a pretty miserable cold night, and it was even more miserable for the Mississippi State crowd thinking that they had thrown that game away. So to see it end in that way where the opponent just, completely messes it up after they thought that they were, clinching victory from the jaws of defeat. That was unlike anything I'd seen, even in that storied rivalry.
0: There's no doubt. I mean, this is a butterfly effect, right? Elijah Moore does that because Metcalf had done it earlier, and then Ole Miss ends up missing the extra point. They lose that game. Matt Luke's out, but then Moorhead wins. He goes to a bowl game, but loses that game. They get blown out, and then it's Lane Kiffin and Mike Leach. Just, you never know the chaos that goes out there. All right, give me I know you're a Man U guy, so you're all about soccer. So give me a quick breakdown. USA Bosnia coming up in a couple hours.
1: Yeah, if Pulisic's back and firing, I think the USA has the creativity to get this done. Balogun, also a really talented striker, and having that wealth of creativity is something the U.S. men's national team hasn't always had. So they're going to have to show up for it tonight against a pretty tough Bosnia team.
0: Hopefully they win that game. And right now Senegal is up 2-0 on Belgium in the 77th minute. So that would be.
1: Yeah, I'm the only one in my pick'em group that picks Senegal to win. So I'm feeling pretty good about that.
0: It is a little bit of an upset. Although Daniel Brams, our soccer aficionado over here for the Paul Feinbaum Show, picks Senegal as well. So great minds think alike. Colin, we appreciate the time, all right?
1: Thanks for having me.
0: There it is, 855-242-PAUL. Let's go to St. Simon's Island, one of my favorite places in the world. We go out there for SEC Golf Championships every single year. Steve,
2: hey, Peter Burns, what's going on, my friend, in honor of iHippie?
0: I-Man would always give me the triple Peter Burns right from the jump. What do you got, man?
2: Hey, first of all, I want to say, do you have some 50-pound dumbbells back there that you're doing curls between the commercial breaks? Because you're looking full, my friend.
0: I appreciate that. I'm using the Barry Bonds cream and the clear. I'm doing both of those.
2: Nice. Hey, so I got a couple things that I want to do. I wasn't good on Bash, but he's too easy of a target, so I'm going to leave him alone tonight because he just signed a deal with Gillette to sponsor the 50-pack razor since he has a 5 o'clock shadow 24 hours a day. But the next thing I want to talk to you about is Notre's stupid dame. Why does Jim Phillips let them stay and play 6 games? If it wasn't for the ACC, Notre Dame wouldn't have 2 games against the Power 4. They would be playing the newly improved or newly invented Pac-12 in the Mountain West for all their games and the academy. Why does he let them stay partially in the conference for football, but they don't get any revenues from the Notre Dame TV network, and then let them stay? Because I think it's just for lacrosse, to be honest with you, because Notre Dame brings nothing else to any other sport except for lacrosse. Why does Jim Phillips not just kick him out, Peter?
0: I do think, Sivo, if you go back and look, and you could say, you know, now we go 6 years back into the DeLorean, the time machine, that was arguably one of the biggest mistakes that Jim Phillips made, is the fact of when you look at it, and I think it was Phillips that was running it at the time, but the ACC commissioner,
2: yes,
0: where Notre Dame needed games. Obviously, it was a easy one to say ACC needed Notre Dame as well. Not many people wanted to use the leverage of what was happening in 2020 to make it happen, but I think that if you went back and look at where the game was going to go to, when it came to the biggest brands that would make your television deals, that they would have said, listen, we're going to have to make an agreement. We'll play your season here, and we'll let you play ACC, but you're going to have to join our conference and mm-hmm. share your television dollars. That never happened.
2: Exactly.
0: And now Notre Dame has the best deal possible, right? I mean, they get to tiptoe into the ACC for all the other sports. They don't have to split their NBC money with anyone, and they can play a pretty, for the most part, manageable schedule. And even the ACC would be manageable as well, because I don't think it's top to bottom as deep as the SEC when it comes to football, one through however many hella teams that they got in the ACC now. That was probably one of the biggest mistakes that Phillips and the ACC made, and it may be ultimately the undoing of that conference, you know, coming down maybe 10 years down the road, 20 years down the road when those deals happen. I mean, remember, the Pac-10 at the time came about that close from landing Texas back in the day. And they didn't. The Longhorn Network got built, and they stayed in the Big 12. And so think about what would happen. So the butterfly effect of some of these conference expansion things are always fascinating to me. John, Swamp Dog, Dan, Mike, and others, we'll take your phone calls on the other side. Peter Burns in for Paul Feinbaum.
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0: Well, they say good things come to those who wait, and I have been patiently waiting. There's been a lot of phone calls that have come in, but it's time. 855-242-PAUL is the number. Hello, I-Man.
1: Peter Burns. It's always a pleasure to talk to you. So glad to have you sitting in. You're one of my favorite co-hosts. You know, I met you at SEC Media Days the year that Les Miles and Hugh Freeze both got fired, you know, during the season, at the end of the season. And if I'm not mistaken, you autographed my guitar as well, because I had it with me that day. And, man, you still have that same little personality you've always had. You haven't changed a bit. I always enjoy, you know, listening to your conversations on the show. And I tip my hat to Paul Feinbaum, and I'm glad that I've listened to him all these years. And because that's a well-deserved award. And but I appreciate all you guys there. And I just want to call and tell you hello. I'm not going to ask you how you're doing or who your favorite team is, or I don't want to, you know, throw a song lyric at you and say, what you think, you know. I know that you got everything under control. And how are your kids doing, man?
0: I tell you what, I'm glad you asked, because if you hang tight, in about 20 minutes, they will get to make their Paul Feinbaum debut. I'm going to have them on to break down a little soccer. So we'll see how 8-year-old Bo and 6-year-old Thomas do on television, my man.
1: Man, time has flown by. I had no idea that they would be that age. I mean, mercy. Flown by.
0: Crazy.
1: But I know there's a lot of people that want to get in, and I just wanted to touch base with you. And listen, I probably won't talk to you again. Are you going to be here tomorrow?
0: I am not. No, sir. So this is my opportunity to say hello. Okay. Paul will be back with his Lifetime Achievement Trophy tomorrow.
1: Well, that's a good thing. And he needs to display it proudly, because he certainly earned it. And it won't be long. You'll have you won. But listen, for all you, especially you and your family, I hope y'all have a great, safe 4th. And y'all just, you know, stay home and enjoy the atmosphere. And eat well, and Peter Burns, you be you, and I'll be me, and everybody else can be themselves, or pretend to be somebody, I guess. Who cares? But I appreciate you, Peter. Have a great day.
0: You're a legend, I-Man. Again, the amount of times that people will come up to me at events across the country, and somebody goes, Peter Burns, just like the I-Man says over on the Paul Feinbaum Show. Love you, man. Appreciate it.
1: Love you too, man.
0: All right, bye. Dude. See ya, 855-242-PAUL. Let's get one or two more calls in here. Dan is in North Carolina. What's up, Dan?
2: Peter, enjoying your commentary today. But I'd like to present the next big deal that's going to hit the college football scene. And it's a term that you heard, and you're going to hear more and more of it in the coming weeks, months, and until the season starts. And that term is private equity. Mm. I'm sure in your circle of friends, as a public person appearing on television, people know you. And I'm sure when you go to various cocktail parties, whenever, there's not enough money in the world to sustain the $300 million budget that is being bantered. And I'm sure it's probably either more or maybe just somewhat less. But where the money is,

0: is on the street. There's so much cash on the street right now that they're screaming to put it somewhere. And I'm sure the Finance Committee, the various, whether it's the Finance Committee, the College Football Association, or NCAA, whatever it is, who's ever responsible in finance, should be grooming these people, meeting with them weekly, monthly, and to have them come up with a plan. Look, these people are brilliant. They're brilliant. They can come up with a plan. It could be equitable for everybody and give them a sustained revenue stream that they don't already have, where they're screaming at alumni to contribute X amount of dollars, mortgaging themselves to the hilt. Private equity is the name of the game. What's your thoughts, Peter?
1: Dan, I'll tell you what. I got more. I need about 7 hours to discuss it, but you're right. But tell me this as we kind of close the show. How many times has private equity made something better for everybody in the long term as opposed to short term? Something to ponder going forward.
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5: 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That's where the morning sports beat on 92.1 The Ticket comes in. For 3 hours, it's all about you. The Razorback bleeding, stat-dropping, SEC living sports fan who wants to start the day ahead of everyone else in the office. No fluff, no filler. The morning sports beat, 6 to 9 a.m. on 92.1 The Ticket and the 92.1 The Ticket app. Daughter's got a dance recital this weekend? Never fear. 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

0: this, I put up the fours because on the show with me and Mr. Chris Doering, SEC, this morning, I always put up the threes and it upsets him. So I want to make sure we do that for him. Hi, hello, I'm Peter Burns. Final hour of the Paul Feinbaum Show. Your calls have been great so far. 855-242-PAUL. And I'm a little nervous in this last hour because in about 15 minutes from now, about 10, 15 minutes, my son Thomas and my daughter Bo are going to make their television, live television debut here on the Paul Feinbaum Show. They're going to help us break down USA Bosnia, which, by the way, that match is crazy. Can't wait for that matchup. But the one that's going on right now between Belgium and Senegal. Senegal was up 2-0 going into the 75th minute. It looked like it was a done deal. Remember, that would be who the USA would play if they are to beat Bosnia, that the winner of that match. Now, Belgium scores two goals in the last, 15 minutes of the match, and now they're going to extra time. So we'll keep you updated on that. But now we get you updated more of the great callers here on the Paul Feinbaum Show. We go to the ATL. G, thanks for joining us here on the Paul Feinbaum Show. What's happening?
1: Hey, Peter Burns. Thanks for taking my call. I want to say this couldn't happen to a better guy. Paul is a great humanitarian, also introduced me to a great spiritual leader last year when we came to celebrate the life of Larry down in Birmingham to Dr. Mayo. And I met the core of the callers, Iron Man, who had a great call just before me there, and Legend, and AJ, and Squirrel, just to name a few. But my iconic moment was when I was 14, and you and Georgia went on to win the national championship. But I was 14, like I said, in 1980, when Buck Ballou to Linda Scott, and just hearing the announcer, you call it Larry Munson, call it. I mean, it's like he was there. And when he said he broke the chair, you know, just coming through it, just listen to it. And man, that play will stay in my head to the day I die.
0: You know, G, and that, I think that's one of the things too that I love about the SEC, and you even hit it when you're talking about Paul and kind of the family, is that you remember these events better than anything, right? Like, you can remember something that happened. Like, I can't remember what happened 3 or 4 days ago, but I can tell you what, like, Eddie Kennison looked like when he was playing for LSU, or I can remember what Brent Rooker did, you know, and winning the Triple Crown with Mississippi State baseball back in the day. Like, again, all of those things are what makes something unique. And I think Paul has captured it better than anybody here in the SEC. We go down to Arizona. Mike, thanks for joining us here on the Paul Feinbaum Show. What's up?
2: Yes, sir. I'm an Oklahoma alum. And I'm somewhat thrilled with Oklahoma being in the SEC, but I could really be thrilled with them being in the SEC if there was some fair and equitable scheduling in the football programs. Mm-hmm. What I would recommend is that the SEC break up into four divisions geologically based with, say, like Oklahoma, Texas, Texas A&M, and Arkansas being in one division. They play each team in their division once a year, and two of the four teams in the other three divisions every year. That would give nine SEC games and would probably be a lot more fair and equitable in scheduling. Like A&M had an easy schedule last year and was almost gifted into the SEC championship. And Oklahoma's got a treacherous schedule this year, just like last year. And I anticipate that they will win at least 7 and maybe up to 10 if things go well.
0: You know, Mike, to jump off on there. And I was just saying in the commercial break to our crew about, can you imagine what 5-7 years ago we'd be talking about? Congratulations to the Oklahoma Sooners for winning the national championship in baseball on the SEC network, right? Like, that's how wild things go. I go back and I'm glad Oklahoma is here in this conference because, you know, we've seen the greatness of Patty Gasso. We saw what just happened with Skip Johnson and then winning a national championship, and other sports have been fantastic, including, you know, I saw John Mateer over in Omaha. But to go back to your part of scheduling, I can easily make the case that the schedule right now, as we go into 9 conference games, as tough as that may be, it will be probably the most equitable SEC scheduling has been in, honestly, maybe ever, frankly. Because remember, there was a lot of times, you may not remember this because they weren't part of the conference yet, but when there was the East and the West divisions, the issue was there would be years where nobody was really good in the East, and then the West was a murderer's row. And so, you know, there was a lot of imbalance in those schedules where I think that this is probably the fairest the scheduling has been in a long time.
2: Well, it was just a suggestion, sir. Yeah. You know, yeah. Texas A&M last year did have a relatively easy schedule compared to some other teams, and, you know, I'd like to see Oklahoma in the SEC championship, but with their schedule this year, I just don't know.
0: I tell you what, Mike, thank you for the phone call. I will tell you this, that second game of the season is monstrous, right? I mean, if I'm not mistaken, that's over in Ann Arbor, taking on the Michigan Wolverines, who are going to have, what, Jason Beck is their new offensive coordinator for Bryce Underwood. So that whole crew right now is going to, Kip Lewis and that squad and Heineke, they're going to have to go out there and represent the SEC well. Let's go to Jasper, Alabama. We find Dylan. What's up, Dylan?
3: Hey, thank you, Peter, for taking my call. You know, I was thinking about your question and everything today, and you know, I was at the Alabama and Auburn game in 2010, and you know, I'm a big Alabama fan, and this hurts me to say this, but this is one of the craziest things that's happened right here. Mark Ingram running down the sideline and fumbles the football, and the ball rolls in a straight line. Never seen a football roll that straight before in my life. Goes out the back of the end zone. Pretty much just sucks the air out of the stadium. Just sucks the air out of the Alabama team that was probably going to end up winning that game if he had scored. But anyway, I want to say something to Bash real quick, dude. Hey, you know, here's something you need to focus on, man. I wouldn't worry about that damn what she done to your hair or anything. I'm just wondering what the hell she do to them eyebrows of yours, dude. There's some daggum caterpillars on there, man. I ain't gonna lie, brother. But Peter, there's callers waiting and everything, brother. I'll hop off here.
0: Dylan, I appreciate it. Bash is always a great sport, obviously, when he joins us, and he'll lean into it. But again, you go back and look at the Ingram fumble, and just think of how many things. And again, going back like kick six, right? I mean, if you go back and look at every single thing that had to happen, okay, for kick six, for that play to even happen, right? For Saban to even think about it, and remember, I think they called the timeout and where the spot was. There's like 17 different things that had to happen for kick six to happen. So that's part of the greatness that is the Iron Bowl, that you remember that for so long ago. Huntsville, Alabama, Rod, what's going on, Rod?
4: Hey, Peter, thanks for taking my call. It's great to talk to you. So listen, I just want to talk a little bit about, like, the last couple of days has been a lot of what I call Notre Dame deranged syndrome. Alive and well by many of the callers. And I just want to kind of balance it out just a little bit. So, you know, if everybody remembers after the college football player selection, a lot of the callers almost unanimously said, you know what, it's a travesty that, you know, a Tulane or a James Madison gets in. They have no business being in the playoff. Would have freed up like a Texas or a Vanderbilt getting in. Then a month later, it was announced that if Notre Dame is ranked in the top 12 in the college football playoff, they get in. And all of a sudden now, that's a travesty, right? Mm. So, you know, that's crazy. You know, and then, you know, what I would say what a travesty is like the Rutgers, the Arkansas's, and, you know, the Maryland's of the world getting college football playoff money and TV money for doing nothing, all on the backs of the Ohio States and the Texas's and the Georgia's of the world. But, you know, no outrage there. That's just fine. We'll just, you know, pay off the schools that don't do anything for the conference. So, you know, if the hate meter for Notre Dame is right now about 8 out of 10, I can only imagine what it's going to be at the end of the season when Notre Dame competes for a national championship, maybe gets a Heisman Trophy. Hmm. You know. Right now, Freeman's got is getting back-to-back top two recruiting classes.
0: Yep.
4: He's signed 14 five-stars in his tenure. Brian Kelly signed four in his last 6 years. So I mean, I don't know what your thoughts are on that, but, you know, it's one thing to hate Notre Dame. I get it. Yeah. That's fine. But they don't even respect the program right now.
0: Well, Rod, and thank you for the phone call. I will say this. I was one of the ones who really thought, and I was right, when I thought that Notre Dame was one of the most overrated brands that got in because just of the name and Rudy and the marketing of it. Until Absolutely. I saw Marcus Freeman come in and change that team around. And you didn't want a piece of them. They were physical. They weren't afraid of the battle, and they weren't afraid of the fight. And Freeman has brought that physicality and maybe more importantly, speed to where Brian Kelly, A, he couldn't really do it at LSU and really couldn't break through it at Notre Dame when he was up there in South Bend. So to me, I think that they have worked this thing properly. When they never had to go to the ACC, they have had a lot of success. And you go back and look at that schedule right now, you'll be a fool to not think that Notre Dame's going to go at least 10-2, if not 11-1 and better with the roster that Freeman's put together. Okay, we'll see how it works out. We need to put the kids on a 7-second language delay. Bo and Thomas Burns going to give us their breakdown of the USA Bosnia World Cup and their favorite SEC squads coming up next here on Paul Feinbaum Show.
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0: Welcome back, Paul Feinbaum Show. Peter Burns in for Mr. Paul Feinbaum, and it's always a pleasure to be here and host in this chair. And I've had an opportunity to do a lot of things in my career that I'm very blessed about. I've interviewed Nick Saban. I've met presidents. I've interviewed Grammy Award winners, Oscar Award winners. But I don't know if I've ever been this nervous as this moment right now because of our two next guests, my favorite. Bo Burns and Thomas Burns. There it is. Bo.
1: Hi, Dad.
0: And Thomas. Hello, beautiful. And Mr. Thomas, how are you guys doing? Are y'all ready for the big USA Bosnia match coming up in a little bit?
1: Yeah.
0: Okay.
1: We're super excited.
2: I'm a big supporter. I have a United States socks on.
0: Okay.
2: So I am pumped.
0: You are pumped. Okay. Right now. So Thomas, I'll ask you first right now. What's been your favorite team to watch so far in the World Cup outside of the USA?
2: Probably some really shocking teams who has put on some really good performances so far. So I think it's, honestly, I'm just going to go with Mexico.
0: You're going to go with
2: Mexico. Okay. Great passing, great footwork, great shooting. They have all the advantages. Honestly, they might win this 2026 World Cup.
0: Okay, now, Bo, I hear a dog barking in the background. What's the dog's name again?
1: Saban.
0: Saban's being a little bit loud right now, right? I mean, does Saban bark whenever the USA scores? Are you telling Saban to be quiet?
2: Yeah, because he thinks we're in danger.
0: Okay, well, you're not in danger right now. Bo, have you enjoyed watching the World Cup so far? What do you think is going to happen between USA and Bosnia later?
3: I'm rooting for USA, but honestly, I think Bosnia is going to win.
0: Really? Okay. What's your soccer analysis that makes you think that the underdog Bosnia would take down the Americans today?
2: Turkey, which is weird. I've
3: never seen them play before. Like, they could be actually good.
0: Okay.
2: Oh, that's a Paraguay match.
3: Plus, I don't want to jinx it.
0: Okay, you don't want to jinx it right now. Now, Thomas, you have an issue with the way the United States played against Turkey, right? Is that what you're saying?
2: The advantage, but I think it was just that they had some pretty good players that they substituted, but had they subbed all their good players for Turkey, and then I think they had the advantage of passing and shooting, but I think U.S. has had the fan advantage.
0: Okay, one or two more questions here, and we'll let you guys go. And Bo, who is your favorite soccer player right now to watch in the World Cup?
3: Ronaldo.
0: Okay. Definitely Ronaldo. Ronaldo, yes, I see that smile. That's dangerous. Thomas, your favorite player is who?
2: I'm just going to go with...
0: Who?
2: Luis Diaz.
0: Okay.
2: Colombian.
0: All right. That's one. Real quick, Thomas, as we let you go, if the USA scores a game-winning goal right now, how do you think they would celebrate? Mm-hmm. Can you give me the celebration dance? What would be your celebration dance if you scored a goal? I think that's the worm. There it is. Unbelievable. All right. Say go USA,
2: that's
0: guys.
2: That's Ronaldo.
0: Please. All right. There it is. Our soccer aficionados of the Paul Feinbaum
2: Show.
0: Oh, you have a question for me? Okay, you can ask one question right now.
2: Okay. Which team has beaten Ivory Coast but lost to a team that starts with an E? You really have to pay attention.
0: Okay, a team that lost to Ivory Coast but beat a team?
2: No, they beat Ivory Coast, but they lost to a team that starts with an E.
0: Not France, because they've won everything. Canada, I don't know.
2: No, it was Germany. They beat Ivory Coast 2-1, but they lost to Ecuador 2-1.
0: There it is, our FIFA World Cup update from Bo and Thomas Burns. Love you guys. Enjoy the game. We'll talk to you in a little bit. Bye. 855-242-PAUL is the phone number. Thank you guys for that. I mean, again, it's so fun right now to watch sports just in general, but to see my son to become a huge sports fan and diving into every SEC baseball, basketball, football game, and then Bo's along for the ride, and she enjoys it as well. And I think that's kind of the interesting thing is right now we don't have that many communal moments, right, in United States sports. Because traditionally it's, hey, our favorite team is an NFL squad that plays another city, or our favorite team is a SEC squad and we hate another SEC team. So the moments that come in tonight are really special to gather around the family and to have those moments of like, hey, we're all pulling for the same team. One more phone call in here and we'll take a quick break. Let's go to Memphis, Athens, Athena, actually. Thanks for joining us here on SEC. Paul Feinbaum, what do you got?
4: You know how LSU's going to Oxford, right?
0: Yep. September 19th.
4: Do you think Lane's going to get beat, or how do you think he's going to get treated in Oxford?
0: I will say this, that there is as much of angst and interest in that game as anything that I've seen in a long time, maybe 20 years. I mean, the game of the century, 2011, between Alabama and LSU over in Tuscaloosa, 9-6 game. I was in the stadium. Everybody built that up to be the game of the century. That only became huge because of, you know, throughout the season, we saw they were on a collision course. I remember A&M hosting Texas for the first time when Texas came in. That night game, that environment, it was incredible. And that was one that we had waited for many years. But I don't know if I've seen that much angst around a game. Even Lane going back to Neyland, and, you know, that felt, I mean, it was a big deal, but it felt a little over the top. What I am curious to see is how Lane handles himself during that week. And Lane, by all accounts, has finally took the advice that I gave him back in October of last year to log off a little bit more. And that's what he should have done. And that's great for LSU. It's great for the team right now. But I'm very curious to see if he makes it about himself going into that week, or is it just all about business? It needs to be all about business for Lane that week. I think that's what I expect to see that week.
4: Who do you got winning?
0: Buddy, I have no idea, because that is like one of those throw the records out type games that I couldn't tell you right now. A, I don't even know what LSU is going to look like. They've put together this Avengers cast that costs, you know, it feels like $2 billion down there in Baton Rouge, but I have no idea how it gels. Like, I know I'm more confident in Trinidad at quarterback right now for Ole Miss, probably more confident in Keelon Lacy right now at Ole Miss, but I don't know if top to bottom the roster is as good in Oxford as it is in Baton Rouge right now.
4: You think there's going to be any fights that break out?
0: I hope there will not be. I hope both teams just have fun right now. But, again, I think it will be an interesting 2 weeks leading up to that. I'll put it that way. And I hope not, because I love – the pomp and circumstance. I love vitriol. I love teams that hate each other with an intense passion, but also at the same time, I want it to be a good environment. I want to see two heavyweights in college football playoff contenders go at it, as opposed to it being a kind of a stain on the conference. And again, if I'm Ole Miss fans, I know you want to boo. If you really truly want to get at Lane Kiffin and underneath his skin, you don't say jack squat about Lane Kiffin all week long. You just don't do it. And that will kill him even more than anything. That's the kryptonite that Lane has. If no one's talking about him, that will get to him. Now, I still think there's going to be a lot of people that won't be fired up, and they're not going to take my advice. We'll put it that way. All right, more of your phone calls coming up on the other side. 855-242-PAUL is that phone number. Peter Burns in for Paul Feinbaum.
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1: Welcome back, Paul Feinbaum Show. Peter Burns in for Mr. Feinbaum, who is, by the way, in case you were out and didn't know, Paul got his Lifetime Achievement Award up in New York City with Barrett Sports Media Summit. So congratulations to Paul on that. He'll be back here in this chair, so have no fear tomorrow. Hopefully talking about a USA victory over Bosnia. We appreciate Bo and Thomas weighing in on, Bo is so cute. Bo's like, I think USA is going to win, but I'm picking Bosnia just because I want to jinx them. So, I mean, she's already in. She gets it. 855-242-PAUL is the number. Vance in Georgia, thanks for joining us here on the Paul Feinbaum Show. What's up, Vance?
2: Hey, good afternoon, Peter.
1: How you doing?
2: I'm going to sound a little bit critical right now. Not about you.
1: Okay.
2: I hear these guys, and he's talking about this running back that Alabama has, this Crowell kid. And I'm curious, what is missing with any concept of college football? Do you really believe that because his coach called him Nailhead or whatever the hell he called him, that he's just going to run through the SEC without blocking? Herschel Walker couldn't have done that. Bo Jackson couldn't have done that. Marcus Dupree couldn't have done that. Come on. I mean, what's missing here? It's almost embarrassing. I don't give a damn how tough the kid is. If you don't got an offensive line, you don't have a running game. And here's the one thing I've never uttered before, and I'm going to do it now. I could not be happier as an Alabama fan that Caden Proctor is no longer on that team. I think that just because you're big doesn't make you a football player. Just because you're big doesn't make you a first-round pick. I firmly believe one of two things will happen. He'll be a bust in the NFL as he was in college. The first 2 years, he committed more penalties than, I don't know who, Satan. The last two, he didn't commit that many penalties, but we didn't get any good from it. It didn't matter. So, unless he gets coaching that really matters, I don't believe he's going to be a good player. And all I got to say is, thank God he's gone.
1: Vance, let me. So, a lot to talk about here. So let me ask you this question. You're obviously an Alabama fan. You mentioned that. So, If I had to ask you, through the two seasons that Kalen DeBoer has been there, how do you grade him? Give me the grade from an A-plus to an F-minus.
2: D.
1: A D. Okay.
2: Because the philosophy of football is not there. I don't understand who I'm watching play ball.
1: Okay. And what do you mean by that, Vance?
2: Late in the day. Well, you ain't got no running game. I believe some of the callers that say, well, it seems like he's trying to bring the West Coast offense, not the West Coast offense, but the you know what I mean, from out there in Washington down here, and it's not going to work. I think one of the most preposterous things I ever heard mentioned is that Michigan wanted to hire him. The coach in the Big Ten? Are you kidding me? That doesn't make any sense. It doesn't make any sense here, and it doesn't make any sense there.
1: So
2: I'm sorry to be so demonstrative, but dadgummit, just because some kid's a tough high school kid, he was a dumbass to come out of high school anyway. He should have stayed another year.
1: Now, Vance, again, we were talking about just the idea of, who is one person to kind of look at, right? So I don't think that they've declared this kid, the E.J. Kroll, as the next coming of Derrick Henry or Mark Ingram, just somebody that Nick Kelly at AL.com says, hey, keep an eye on this guy. But I want to go back to your conversation.
2: Yeah,
1: but I want to go real quick, but I want to go back to what you were saying about a D grade for Kalen DeBoer in year two. I mean, there's 133 Division I teams. He was one of the last eight standing last year. And this is despite Ty Simpson being banged up. And yet you're still not convinced that Kalen's the guy?
2: Not for a moment. Let's preface it. Let's end it with this. Mm-hmm. You gain -3 yards against Georgia in the SEC championship game and then get curb stomped so bad by Indiana. Those are lasting memories. Mm-hmm. Those are, to me, -3 yards is actually more impressive than what Indiana did. To me, a shutout is the epitome of kicking your butt, even though they didn't do it. But -3 yards, Peter, I'm sorry. As a defensive-minded guy, that means total and complete dominance to me.
1: Vance, I appreciate the phone call. And the part that I do, because I was there. I was in Atlanta. I saw it. I saw right before the game started. And I could tell you what was about to happen. It was Kirby that was going to try to have an exorcism of the demons that he's had against Alabama. And a lot of it came to Alabama was banged up late into the season, especially with Ty Simpson. And again, he wasn't right. And you're right. They couldn't run the ball. And I do agree with you right there that if you're Ryan Grubb and you're Kalen DeBoer, yeah, you made a good run last year. But at some point, you need to get to that DNA of running the ball because that's what Alabama fans want. They saw it under Bear Bryant. They saw it under Nick Saban, and that's what they expect going forward. And I'll be honest with you, I think Kalen DeBoer knows that. Kalen DeBoer and Ryan Grubb had to get frustrated that they couldn't do it.
2: Peter, can I bring this up? Because I don't really think that you and I are in an argument or a debate.
1: No,
2: I want to bring up one simple fact. Ryan Grubb, whatever his name is, he was at the Seattle Seahawks mm-hmm. 2 years ago.
1: And he got fired because they couldn't run the ball.
2: And what do they do the next year? They won the Super Bowl running the ball.
1: Sure. Yep.
2: That's all I got to say about that guy.
1: No, I'm with you. Vance, good discussion, man. Again, I think you're not alone in that sentiment of that Alabama fans want to run the ball, but I would put your frustration, the same thing with Kalen DeBoer's frustration and Ryan Grubb's frustration. We'll see if that plays out and it's changed coming up this season. Let's go out to Texas. Thank you for the phone call there. Ted, what do you got for us, sir?
3: I just like to tell you the fact that I've been the last 3 years or so a Paul Fine listener involved in the whole day to that show. But also, while I got you on the phone, Peter, I really enjoy how you do the SEC Now. That's really a good show. You already come up with stuff. Because I don't ever get a chance to talk to you, but I want to give you that compliment. And that's what I'm going to say. I enjoy Paul Feinbaum, and I especially enjoy you at SEC Now.
1: Mr. Ted, thank you so much for those kind words. We're very proud of what we built over on SEC Now and kind of being the sports center of this network over a dozen years. Chaos that's happening right now between Senegal and Belgium. And remember, the winner of that gets the winner of USA Bosnia. We'll get you updated on that and also more of your phone calls as well. We actually got a couple open lines you want to get in here before the show is over. 855-242-PAUL. Peter Burns in for Paul Feinbaum.
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0: Bong Show.
1: Absolute chaos, not just necessarily here in the show, but right now we had Senegal that was up 2-0 on Belgium in the 86th minute, right? I mean, think about this. That's like the two-minute warning, down a couple of touchdowns. Belgium goes out there, scores two goals. It goes into overtime, or extra time, I should say, and now Belgium scores on a penalty late. And there's about a minute to go. So looking forward to seeing how that thing plays out. 855-242-PAUL is the phone number. Let's go out to

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1: The idea that you win that first game, you've got to win, I would say, one of these three. The first game against Florida, that's the SEC game, at Georgia or at Ole Miss to show that you can win on the road. And if you can steal one, no matter what happens the whole season, if in your first year you can go back into Alabama's backyard in the Iron Bowl and win that, just a game changer for them. Now, I spent some time with Alex Skolish in the offseason and came away impressed. I think he said everything that Tiger fans wanted to hear, but I think Tiger fans also are like, man, my hand's been burned on the stove a little bit. Like, let me wait to see. So I'm curious to see what that offense is going to look like against Baylor when they open up on September the 5th. Swamp Dog, back again in Georgia. What's up, Swamp Dog?
2: Hello, Mr. Peter. I appreciate you taking me in again. I don't mean to call twice in one day, but I wanted to kind of chime in on one of the questions you had of the day today about some of the strangest things that you've seen in college football, weird things that happen and everything.
1: Yep.
2: And this is not an SEC game, but I believe it was Colorado. Five down.
1: Yeah, the fifth down game.
2: They got five downs to finally score. And in today's world, that is the young people watching now would can't even wrap their head around that. How, with all the technology and replay and everything we got these days, how is that even possible? And I asked why they couldn't change it back then. Actually, they knew they blew it. So they gave them five downs to score. And they finally did, right?
1: That's correct, because what ended up happening is the infamous fifth down game. One of the things, if I'm not mistaken here, there was a lot of confusion back in here with the change crew. Louderback ends up being part of one of the referees there. But they went out and conferred for nearly 20 minutes to decide how to handle that right now. And they said, wait a minute, Colorado scored on the extra fifth down. And again, it's something that will never, ever happen again. Can you imagine this world of social media and instant replay?
2: Right.
1: And the fact that that happened that way, never again.
2: No, and today's world, you know, the kids today, they'd say, how in the world could that even be possible, you know?
1: Yeah.
2: And I agree. I saw it. When I saw it, I couldn't believe it myself. And I said, why can't they change that? Yeah. I mean, they know they're wrong. I mean, everybody in the world knew they were wrong. But anyway, that happened.
1: It is
2: one of the weirdest things I've ever seen.
1: I don't think that there is a doubt in that. I got to go back and read. There was a 2010 article that ESPN wrote about it, just talked about. There was something that had happened in the stands, too, and one of the side judges got distracted about it. I mean, it's just 15 different things had to happen in that way. And sure enough, it gave us one of the wildest moments in sports history. Let's go out to Alabama. Bama Van, last thing here. What do you got for us, Bama Van?
3: You don't want to take my call, Peter Burns.
1: Why? No, I want to take all calls. What do you got?
3: No. Notice I only gave you one repetition of your name.
1: Okay.
3: I've called to reprimand you, to hurt your feelings, to attack you.
1: Okay.
3: And the reason is you keep bringing up this goofball, I don't know, this world soccer stuff.
1: Yeah, the World Cup, the largest sporting event in the world, yes.
3: Yeah, but no, but this is not our world in the Southeast.
1: It's the USA, Bama Van. There was a game in Atlanta. There's, it's the last, by the way, I don't have a phone, so I wasn't the one who let you go, Bama Van, because I know I did not mean to hang up. I was not the one who hung up on you. It is interesting because a lot of people say, well, wait a minute, why were you talking about the match? I think it's awesome right now. I think it's one of those things where you have an opportunity to gather everybody around the family and be like, hey, here, let's just watch. How many times can you cheer for the USA? You get the Ryder Cup events, you get Winter and Summer Olympics, and now in our country, you get an opportunity to watch the World Cup. And by the way, we're damn good, too. Fingers crossed. And now, if they win, this update just for you, Bama Van, they will be

0: playing Belgium, who won 3-2 today. Hit me up on Twitter at Peter Burns ESPN. More soccer takes right there as well. Congratulations to Paul Feinbaum. Lifetime Achievement Award. Well done, Paul. We'll be back tomorrow. Thanks for watching.
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1: 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Kate, we're still trying to make sense of it. It does not make sense. It doesn't. The Boston Celtics have agreed to trade Jaylen Brown to the Philadelphia 76ers, and all Boston's getting back is Paul George, two first-round picks, one of which is 2028, the other is 2031, and two measly second-round picks. And Shams further continued to report. He was on, you know, he's on TV, and he was basically saying this was all the Celtics that initiated this trade. The Sixers apparently did not. They were not dying to make this trade happen for Jaylen Brown. Now, who knows in reality what was the case, but according to Shams, he said this was the Celtics trying to get rid of Jaylen Brown. And I guess it makes sense, Kate, because over the last week, we've gotten some reporting. I thought a lot of it was smoke signals, some rumors that Jaylen Brown, his trade value wasn't that high, that some teams valued him as like their fifth or sixth best player on their team. And I'm thinking, as a diehard Knicks fan, I hate the guy and I hate the Celtics. I think you people are nuts. This is crazy. But apparently, politics of it, no injury history. The guy won the finals MVP 25 months ago. He just had a near regular season MVP caliber season without Tatum, carries them to the two seed. They blow a 3-1 lead to the Sixers, and now they've essentially blown up the whole team. This is, I keep coming back to this because I don't care if there's another move coming for Boston, if they're going to then try to use Paul George and his salary in another trade. The fact that you only got 36-year-old Paul George and two first-round picks, and we've detailed some of the recent trades. Mikal Bridges got five first-rounders. Desmond Bane got four first-rounders. Rudy Gobert got four first-rounders. Hell,
2: Walker Kessler today.
1: The worst trade ever. And what I think is the worst trade ever, the Lakers got, or the Mavericks got one first-rounder. At least they got Anthony Davis. You got 36-year-old Paul George and two first-rounders from the Sixers, which, I mean, Philadelphia with Jaylen Brown, Tyrese Maxey, and Joel Embiid, that's a good squad. That's a dangerous squad. So, Brad Stevens, I don't know what happened to him. I don't know who allowed him to make this trade. I don't know who allowed him to do this. But this trade makes absolutely zero sense. It is an F for Boston, and it's an A-plus for Philly.
2: Walker Kessler today, granted another player I don't believe was in the trade with that, but he had two first-round picks for him. You're telling me Walker Kessler and Jaylen Brown are similar caliber players? I'm not buying that. I was just kind of like trying to make sense of all this in the break, Pat. And okay, so maybe the market is down for Jaylen Brown. I don't understand that. Shams is reporting that he didn't ask out. I'm wondering if this is kind of a situation where he doesn't want to be the bad guy. Kind of like Giannis never asked out for the last 3 years with the Bucks, right? Like Giannis didn't want to be the guy who was demanding a trade. He didn't want to ruffle those feathers. He wanted to be like the sweetheart of the organization. And not that that's ever been Jaylen Brown's MO or anything, but like I wonder if Jaylen Brown kind of made it so miserable being there that the Celtics were like, all right, fine, we will just move you. Jaylen Brown didn't actually go and demand or ask for a trade, but like his actions behind the scene kind of said that I don't want to be here anymore. And Brad Stevens maybe just got fed up with it and is like, fine, you don't want to be here. We're moving you. This is the best we can get. Don't understand. I personally don't understand the down market for him, but that's the best I can make of it, because otherwise, we've been going over this for the last half hour. It just makes no sense, especially when you put this up next to all of those players that you mentioned, Walker Kessler today, players that have gone for first round picks, and it's nowhere near what they should have gotten back for Jaylen Brown.
1: No, it's not. And we wondered how the hell is VJ Edgecombe not involved in this trade? How is nobody else involved in this trade? Just a 1-for-1 with 2 first round picks. It's a horrendous trade for Boston. I mean, that, you know, we can speak in hyperbole all we want. We can try to make, it's just a horrendous trade for the Boston Celtics. There's no other way around it. This is a terrible, terrible trade. I don't care how low Jaylen Brown's trade value is. There's no logical explanation for getting Paul George and 2 first round picks back as the return. I saw, by the way, one of my buddies, Zach Gelb, who's in the industry. Antoine Walker came on his show, or I think it was 104.3 WQAM. At least I saw the video that Zach posted, and that's what I'm going off of. Antoine Walker, who played for the Celtics from 96 till 2003, was on that show and said that he thinks the Celtics trading Jaylen Brown, this is before it happened, would strictly be a business decision for the new ownership group, and it would have nothing to do with basketball. And if that's the case, with the Celtics just changing hands here with the ownership, and remember, right before, what's the former Celtics owner's name? Chisholm, right? William Chisholm? Or Wick White Grousebeck? All right, those are the former owners, if I'm not mistaken. Either way, remember, like, right after the Celtics won the title, they basically said, here you go, Jaylen Brown, here's $300 million. Let's pay all these guys as much as we can because we're going to sell the team. That's the next owner's problem to deal with. Now that's that problem. And if that is true, what Antoine Walker is saying, that they're trading Jaylen Brown because this is a business, this is a money thing, it has nothing to do with basketball, why did you buy the team? Like, sell the team. Why'd you buy the team? Because this is basketball suicide, what the Boston Celtics have done, Kate.
2: Pat, I'm looking at the odds on BetMGM right now. Celtics are plus 1,300 to win the title next year. 76ers are plus 2,500. That doesn't make sense to me. How do you lose Jaylen Brown and you still have the third best odds in the league to win the title? Can Tatum take a team all by himself, essentially? He and Derek White to the Eastern Conference Finals, NBA Finals? I don't know about that.
1: How are the Sixers 25-1 with, and again, the caveat, the asterisk, if he can stay healthy, but how are the 76ers 25-1 with Joel Embiid, Jaylen Brown, Tyrese Maxey, VJ Edgecombe, and they just signed him. I mean, I've a couple of weeks ago or like 2 months ago when the playoffs were going on, I was like, who did this guy, like what dirt does he have on the organization? Because why does Dean Wade continue to play? And he was on the Cavaliers. They just signed him. I'll throw him in there just because he's probably in the starting five, but like the Sixers' best 4 players, Embiid, Jaylen Brown, Tyrese Maxey, VJ Edgecombe. That's 25-1. That's way better than that's twice as worse as the Celtics odds. Get the hell out of here.
2: The Heat and Pistons. It doesn't make any sense. It does not make any sense. I mean, it's just mind-boggling. If it is a business decision, going back to your comment about the ownership, you're right. Then what are you doing in basketball? Go make money elsewhere. There's plenty of other ways. If you're a billionaire, you can go invest in all sorts of other things and still make a boatload of money. That, I mean, you're a billionaire. How much more money do you need? But if that's all this is, then go find somewhere else to make money. That doesn't have to do with basketball. If you want Jaylen Brown off the team for a business, a money decision versus actual on-court talent and chasing a championship.
1: Yeah. 310-840-4910. We got a bunch of text messages and YouTube comments as well, so let's get to them here. And if you want to call the show, we got open phone lines right now. 310-840-4910. Trying to make sense of this massive trade, Jaylen Brown to the Philadelphia 76ers, and all the Celtics get back is 36-year-old Paul George and two first-round picks and two second-round picks. But, I mean, you saw this NBA draft. I think there was one actual second-round pick that wasn't traded in the second round. All right, let's start with, and Combs, by the way, producer Brandon Combs puts in our show chat, just watched the clip of Jaylen Brown's podcast where he calls Embiid a shameless flopper. Yeah, now they're teammates. Now they're teammates. All right, we've got Derek from Baltimore texting in. The ESPN is reporting, Shams Charania is reporting that Jaylen Brown never requested a trade. They wanted to get rid of him that bad? Yeah, apparently, which I'm trying to make any rational explanation for it. The Antoine Walker clip that I just saw on social media where he said it maybe would be strictly business, has nothing to do with basketball. In terms of the basketball reasoning, there's zero sense. I mean, I'll continue to say it. I'm a diehard Knicks fan. I hate the Celtics. I hate Jaylen Brown. You can't tell me there's 20 better players in the NBA right now than Jaylen Brown. His contract is not that bad. He's got 3 years left at an average of just under $60 million a year. There are worse contracts. He's basically never been hurt. He's durable. He had an in the conversation of MVP caliber season this year, and 2 years ago he won the Finals MVP. There is, I don't get why Boston wanted to get rid of him that badly. And if there's something internally going on, if he hates Tatum, if he internally requested a trade and they're just not saying it, doesn't make sense that this is the return. It doesn't, right? Because after Luka got traded, right, the coming days, Kate, it was like, oh, the Lakers think that he's fat, or the Mavericks think that he's fat, and that he's not committed, and that he wasn't going to sign a contract extension, and he didn't really want to be here, and they're worried about his, he's fat, he can't control his diet, he's a losing player, and it's like, I disagree with all those, but like, okay, I could see it, and then Luka was like, no, like I was planning on signing a contract extension, so that was like rebuffed. What is the reasoning? What are going to be the quote-unquote reasons why the Celtics needed to get rid of Jaylen Brown? I can't wait to hear him once we get some rumors and reports as to why they needed to get rid of him.
2: Well, that's the thing is, we're going to have to wait to understand this trade until more comes out. And that could be years down the road. Like, we may not get an explanation for this prior to the start of the season in the next couple of weeks, next year. It might be when Jaylen Brown's done playing that all of a sudden we start to understand why this trade went down, because it is that mind boggling right now. 29 years old, in the middle of his prime, two first round picks, couple second round picks, Paul George, an aged star. He's not aging. Paul George is old for the league and has one of the worst contracts in the league for where he's at in his career right now. And that's what they get Jaylen Brown for. So I'm not sure this is something that, unless, Pat, like we've mentioned, unless there's more to this that goes down in the next couple of days in terms of trades, or does Paul George get moved, other stuff, I'm not sure we're going to know the rationale or reason behind this for a while. There has to be some reason that the market is so low on Jaylen Brown. Like, there has to be some behind the scenes thing that the public, that reporters, that all of us here are not privy to, something that, within the locker room, because it's mind boggling.
1: What could it be though, Kate? Like, what could it be?
2: I don't know. Like,
1: the basketball should speak for itself. I don't care. Yeah. I mean, it's just a stupid trade. And I remember for a couple of weeks, people tried to rationalize the Luka trade. And it's a stupid, stupid trade. One of the dumbest trades ever. People will try to rationalize the Jaylen Brown trade. And I think it's just it's a gross trade. It's a horrible trade that Brad Stevens is now going to have his name on forever. By the way, 310-840-4910. You could call, you could text. We got another text here. Adrian from Maryland, who says Denver should have jumped in the mix for Jaylen Brown if this is all it was going to take. Yeah, you're right. I mean, hell, I wouldn't have gotten the fact that the Sixers got it done for Paul George. You know, you needed to match up the salaries as best as you could. I mean, hell, Aaron Gordon and Cam Johnson together, that's $55 million. There you go. Aaron Gordon and Cameron Johnson, who together are better than what Paul George does by himself. I get it's two players, but still, like, that's $55 million together. Aaron Gordon, Cam Johnson, two first-rounders. There you go. Now you got Jokic, Murray, and Jaylen Brown. That could have been possible. That could have been a possible trade, considering what the Sixers got Jaylen Brown for.
2: I mean, it feels like a lot of teams maybe would have jumped in on this a little bit more seriously if that's all that they had to give up to get Jaylen Brown. Like, how many other teams are sitting out there thinking, like, crap, we had that type of stuff to give up. Why didn't we offer something that little? Maybe teams didn't even offer that little of trade deals because they didn't even think it was going to happen. They didn't think it was possible. The Celtics wouldn't do that.
1: I mean,
2: I wonder if the other teams are kind of kicking themselves right now.
1: I thought Brad Stevens was very, very smart and was a very good executive. But if you didn't scour the rest of the league, or even if you did, and this is the best deal you got back, I'm sorry. You say, no, it's not happening, and then you try to make amends with Jaylen Brown. You don't just say, like, if I'm selling my car, and the car is in reality worth, let's say, $20,000, and I ask for 30, and I ask for 25, and I ask for 20, then I ask for 15, and I still don't get any bites, then I ask for 10, like, and I still don't get any bites. I'm not going to say, here, I'll give it to you for 5. I'm not doing that. That's what the Celtics have done. They just settled for one of the worst returns you could have possibly got back for a player of this caliber. Let's get another text in here, 310-840-4910. No name on this one, but it's a 443 number, and they say, the NBA is the goofiest league. Without dumb nonsense trades, no one would pay attention. The only league that's goofier is the WNBA. Yeah, I mean, look, I disagree with the overall sentiment of the text, Kate, but this is a goofy trade, and it doesn't make any sense. And I know the WNBA has been getting a lot of heat lately because of what's going on with Caitlin Clark, and seemingly the league is not standing up for her, but... This is a goofy ass trade, to say the least, for the Boston Celtics.
2: Yeah. Goofy is one way of putting this trade. Jaylen Brown kind of prides himself in being one of those players that's like me against the world. Like, everyone kind of is against me. I'm going to go prove them wrong. I'll show you. I just wonder what he thinks of this trade. Like, is he so, and he should be, like, extremely disrespected by this trade and how little the return is for him? And does that make him go nuclear this season and put up numbers that we haven't seen? I mean, that's easy for players to say, a little bit harder for them to necessarily go out and do. But, and I also wonder if we see him hopping on the internet in some capacity within the next 24 hours and talking about how disrespected he feels within this trade. Cause he's not shy about saying when he's disrespected, whether that be, the U.S. national team, the Olympic team, you know, the Nike situation, all of that. Like, he'll go out and tell you that he's not feeling all that great. So I'm wondering if we get anything of that, because you're right. Goofy is one way of putting this. I'm not sure Jaylen Brown thinks this trade's goofy. I'm sure he thinks it's a little bit more disrespectful than that.
1: Yeah, and again, like, not to just throw out stats without any context behind it, but for those of you listening, and maybe you disagree even slightly, or maybe, you know, again, you're trying to make sense of this as well. Like, Jaylen Brown finished 6th in the MVP voting this year. He just got his 5th All-Star selection. He's going to be 30 by the time the season starts, which Kawhi Leonard's 35 and getting, like, a decent return for the Toronto Raptors and the Clippers. And Jaylen Brown, let me remind you, won the finals MVP 25 months ago. He has never played fewer than 57 games in any season. and he's only had two seasons where he's played fewer than 62 games. He has never averaged in the last 7 years. He has not averaged fewer than 33 minutes per game. This year, a career high 28.7 points per game. A career high 6.9 rebounds per game. A career high 5.1 assists per game. A seventh straight year averaging at least a steal per game. He shot 47% from the field, 80% from the line, 35% from deep. The best season of his career. And yes, Tatum was hurt coming back from the torn Achilles. That makes it even the more impressive that the Celtics got into the two seed without Tatum for 80% of the season. And Jaylen Brown is getting traded for Paul George and two first round picks. I'm going to keep saying it, Kate. Make it make sense, because it doesn't. It makes zero sense. This is, again, nothing for me will ever top the Luka trade. This is the second worst trade in the last 20 years in the NBA for me.
2: So, Pat, the Celtics send Jaylen Brown to another team in the Eastern Conference. Not only that, another team in the division. And we know divisions don't matter as much in basketball as they do in, you know, other sports. But does that tell you that the Celtics, they're not really, like, afraid of Jaylen Brown? Maybe they don't value Jaylen Brown as much as we do? Because, like, just aside from what they got back for him, why do you send someone to a conference rival, a division rival, if it almost makes it feel like the Celtics are being like, okay, that's fine. You take Jaylen Brown. We still think we're better than you even without him, type of a deal. Because, I mean, you brought it up earlier. The Sixers are the team that beat the Celtics in the first round this year, knocked them out. And now you're sending your second best, if you want to put Jason Tatum atop of the Celtics, your second best player in Jaylen Brown, to the team that just knocked you out. Like, maybe the Celtics don't think all that highly of Jaylen Brown, which also is just kind of wild and mind-boggling.
1: It is. It is that they don't think that highly of him. And whether or not you think that, like, even if they don't think that highly of him, there's no way 29 other teams in the NBA think that lowly of him as you apparently do.
2: Right.
1: This just comes down to being, this is a terrible executive decision, a terrible return for a player of this caliber, no matter what kind of inside theory or rumors or strange reasonings you want to come up with it. The season he just had, the last 3-4 seasons he's had, the durability he has shown, the playoff execution he's shown. The guy's a finals MVP. Like, I can't imagine if the Knicks turned around. And Brunson is, like, even though Brown won the finals MVP, you know, I think most people would probably say Tatum's the better player, or Tatum's a more valuable player. So it's not, this is not an apples to apples. But, like, imagine if my New York Knicks in two years from now, Kate, traded Jalen Brunson for, I don't know. I mean, Kawhi Leonard is way better than Paul George. So I'm trying to find a comp. I if the Knicks did this, I would renounce my fandom. I don't care if they just won a title. I can't imagine what Celtics fans are feeling right now. 310-840-4910. All right, we've got some phone calls. We've got more texts. We've got YouTube comments. We'll come back. We'll take them. We'll also, before the top of the hour, we'll squeeze in some World Cup talk. USA versus Bosnia coming up at 8 p.m. Eastern at the top of the hour. We'll break down the game. We'll talk about what another incredible day at the World Cup it's already been. So we got a lot to do here. Get aboard. 310-840-4910. I'm Pat Boyle. She's Kate Constable. 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
13: By all accounts, Malik Thomas was being told that he was going to be picked in the first round, or at least had every indication that he was going to be picked in the first round. 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
1: Welcome on back, BetMGM Tonight, Westwood One Sports. I'm Pat Boyle. She's Kate Constable. The phone number to join the show, 310-840-4910. I'm going to get to your calls and your texts here in just 1 second. Just a quick programming note. Coming up at the top of the hour, 8 p.m. Eastern, we're going to talk to a two-time NBA champion, Michael Thompson, as a Lakers broadcaster for Spectrum Sportsnet. Going to ask him what the hell he thinks about this trade. And then ask him about LeBron and the Lakers move. So a lot to get into. Can't wait to chat with Michael Thompson coming up at the top of the hour. You don't want to miss that. But let's get to more of your calls and texts here as we continue to make sense, to try to make sense of this Jaylen Brown trade that has now just rocked the NBA for the last 60 minutes. Jaylen Brown to the Sixers to team up with Tyrese Maxey, Joel Embiid, and VJ Edgecombe. And all the Boston Celtics get back is 36-year-old Paul George and two first-round draft picks. It's stunning. Stunning trade. I've ripped it. Me and Kate have ripped it left and right. I don't know what the hell Brad Stevens was doing. This is a horrible trade for Boston. Vlad, there's no other way to put it. It's a horrible trade. All right, let's get to some phone calls here. Johnny's next up in Atlanta on BetMGM tonight. Johnny's on line one. Johnny, what the hell happened here, man? How does this trade go down?
2: Man, I have no idea. It shows that only GM that had a plan this offseason was the Milwaukee Bucks plan, GM. He the only one out of all these trades got a lot back for one of their best players. The Boston, man, I don't know what they were thinking about. That was the dumbest move over ever. And guess what? The East is wide open. So you know who's coming here? It's going to be LeBron because he need a way, the easiest way to get to the finals. Only person who's there is the Knicks because Detroit, they're going to break up their team because they're going to do something stupid by trading Jalen Dern. So the East is wide open, and Brad Stevenson should be fired because he's the second person got robbed with a water gun because they ain't nothing you got back for him. That's my take.
1: Yeah, Johnny, we normally disagree, and I normally hate your takes. I mean, that's a great take. The Milwaukee Bucks GM, John Horst, who got a decent retire, probably as decent of a return as you could get back. Remember, Kate, here's the thing about Giannis. He's on an expiring contract. His contract expires in a year. So, like, he's got the player option, but he was never going to opt. So I guess that makes it changes things now for Miami because you would assume he'll stay for the player option, maybe re-sign an extension. But Milwaukee, like, it was pretty certain Giannis wasn't coming back. So it essentially right. was the final year of his deal. And he's 32. And that's the return that the Milwaukee Bucks got back for Giannis. I'm just bringing it up once again here. So the Miami Heat had to give up. They got Bobby Portis as well, who's a decent piece. But the Miami Heat had to give up Tyler Hero, Khalil Ware, Jaime Jaquez, Kasperis Jokic-Jonas, along with the first-round pick in this draft that just happened, the number 13 pick, along with two more unprotected first-round picks, a second-round pick, and a first-round pick swap. So basically three first-round picks, along with four players. And they did get, again, they got Bobby Portis back. But that is what Milwaukee got back for Giannis, and I cannot believe that for Jaylen Brown, who's 30, coming off of the best season of his career and 3 years left on his deal, and he's basically never been injured, this is what the Boston Celtics get back.
3: So the Bucks, they get back multiple young rotation players, lottery prospects, lottery picks from this year, future draft assets, and Boston gets back an aging veteran and Paul George. Yeah, a couple future draft assets. But that's it. That's it. It especially when the Celtics were going after Giannis. Like, they were going after that type of player in return. And instead, you get a player in Paul George who has an awful contract, which, I mean, essentially the contracts that works with Jaylen Brown's, but it's an awful contract for someone like Paul George and two first rounders when you were trying to get Giannis before. And you were going to give up Jaylen Brown and two firsts for Giannis. It doesn't feel like a smart trade, Pat, for the Boston Celtics. So if we're all, I mean, everyone likes to give grades on trades pretty quickly. I mean, this is like a D grade for maybe an F grade for the Celtics, and it's an A for the 76ers. Like, they got significantly better, and they didn't have to give up a whole lot. Like, two future first rounders, that's not a whole lot.
1: No, that's what the Lakers gave up for Walker Kessler and then had to sign him to a contract. But that's what the Raptors gave up for Kawhi Leonard. Again, they did send Brandon Ingram and Grady Dick back. But, let's take Grady Dick out of the equation. They said Brandon Ingram because you had to match up the salaries. Like, Brandon Ingram is, I'd say he's a tier above Paul George, but, like, it's a similar trade. And we're talking about 35-year-old Kawhi, who then needs to sign a contract extension. This is 29-year-old, about to be 30-year-old Jaylen Brown, who's got 3 years left and is coming off the best season of his career. So, yeah, that haul, it's just crazy. It's just crazy. We got a couple of YouTube comments. JoJo, and some numbers and letters after that, says, this trade eliminated any good Brad Stevens has done in the last 10 years, doing his best Nico impression. Yep, Nico Harrison. And Kate, I'm going to continue to say it. You're a little bit nicer in your assessment of this trade. The Luka Doncic trade for me is the dumbest trade I've ever seen in my entire life, and maybe the dumbest in NBA history. This is the second. Maybe not in all of history. I've only been alive for 30 years. But in my lifetime, this is the second dumbest trade I can remember. And I'm trying not to be hyperbolic, but, I mean, my God.
3: Well, it's so dumb. Pat, that I am being nicer about it because I'm trying to figure out what we're missing. Like, are we going to look up in 5 years and think Brad Stevens was a genius and he knew what he was doing all along? Because with Brad Stevens' track record, like, he's built some really good teams before, which is what makes this so strange. So that's my only, I'm just like trying to find the missing puzzle piece in all of this. And you're right, it's a really stupid trade and there probably is no hindsight that's going to come of this. And we're going to look back and be like, oh yeah, okay, it all makes sense now. It's probably, I mean, that's never going to happen with the Luka trade, right? It's just a dumb trade. And so yes, that's what this is. I'm just in the moment trying to figure out, is it really, like, were they really that dumb, or is there another piece? And the answer probably is it's really just bottom line of just a really dumb, bad trade.
1: Yeah, I'm on Boston Celtics Reddit right now, and they're going nuts. They can't believe it. They're going nuts. Somebody said generational fleece by Philly, can't even lie. Somebody else said this is one of the worst trades in NBA history. Somebody said Brad Stevens has lost his bleeping mind. Somebody said no excuse for Brad. He bleeping salary dumped JB. I mean, my God. My God. We got another YouTube comment from West Coast 250 and said, what's the over-under of how many drinks Brad Stevens consumed while he approved this? Yeah, 12? 15? He got his 4th of July weekend started early, just started cranking the bourbon and the whiskey and the rye and the scotch. Put it all into one drink, and then was like, oh, you know what, let's trade Jaylen Brown. Why not? We get it done tonight. We got another text coming in here, 305 number. Oh, Mr. 305, that's a Miami text number. It says, in hindsight, Miami gave up too much for Giannis. I would have given up Andrew Wiggins in two firsts. Yeah. Now, look, Giannis is a tier above Jaylen Brown. Giannis is still, and I know he's had some injury problems here the last year and a half, but he's still a top five player in the league for my money. I said, Kate, I mean, am I wrong here? Name me 20, and I'm being conservative. Name me 20 better players than Jaylen Brown. I don't think you can do it.
3: No, I think you're right. I don't think you can. But he was a Finals MVP.
1: Yeah.
3: I just saw, according to Shams, the Celtics were originally asking for the Sixers to include Vijay Edgecombe in the Jaylen Brown trade alongside Paul George. So they wanted Edgecombe and Paul George. I don't know what the pick situation and all that is. So maybe they settled with picks because the Edgecombe wasn't going to be available. So, I mean, I guess at least they asked for Edgecombe, but...
1: If you asked and you got told no, then that's it. Then the deal is done. The deal is off. The trade is, it's not happening. Can we have VJ Edgecombe? And the Sixers go, no. Mike Gansey, who's the new president of basketball ops, he just replaced Daryl Morey. And he was formerly the GM of the Cleveland Cavaliers. I got to assume that's the one who did this deal here for Sixers for Philly. And Brad Stevens calls Mike Gansey up and he goes, hey, Mike, VJ Edgecombe, throw him in the deal. Mike Gansey goes, nah. But Paul George and two first rounders in 2 seconds. And Brad Stevens just goes, oh, all right. Well, I tried. Like, what?
3: Yeah.
1: What are we doing? All right. We got more text to get to. Jump aboard the phone lines as well. 310-840-4910. We'll take a couple of minutes. We'll block off 5-6 minutes when we come back to talk about USA and Bosnia. It's coming up in less than 20 minutes. We'll give a quick preview. We'll give out our predictions, and we'll get back to this Jaylen Brown madness as he's going to the Sixers. And don't forget, we got Michael Thompson, 2-time NBA champion, coming up at the top of the hour as well to talk about it. I'm Pat Boyle. She's Kate Constable. This is BetMGM Tonight right here on Westwood One Sports.
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1: 99. Well, Brad Stevens has more than 99 problems right now, and Jaylen Brown is definitely one of them. Welcome on back. BetMGM Tonight, Westwood One Sports. I'm Pat Boyle. She's Kate Constable. The phone number to join the show is 310-840-4910. You could call, you could text. 310-840-4910. We're going to talk to Michael Thompson, two-time NBA champion, Lakers broadcaster for Spectrum Sportsnet, coming up at the top of the hour. We're going to ask him about this Jaylen Brown trade. Going to the Sixers and the Celtics only getting back 36-year-old Paul George and two first-round picks. We're also going to ask him about LeBron and the Lakers moves that they made today, because we started the show with that before this madness took over with the Jaylen Brown trade. But we want to squeeze in a little bit of USA talk here, because massive game coming up in just over 10 minutes from now, USA playing Bosnia. And when the U.S. scores, you score two. 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And apply your Goal Rush token. 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The bonus bets will be split among all eligible winners after the match. All right, Kate. USA-Bosnia. U.S. massive favorites in this one. 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And to advance to the next round, Team USA is minus 625. That is a big favorite. Is USA ready to be this big of a favorite? And let me remind you, against the Bosnia team,

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1: I'm not a little. I'm very nervous for this one. I can't lie.
2: There are a couple things that make me nervous is that the U.S. is not typically favored in these matches, right? Like, they don't typically come into the knockout stage as the favorites and having high expectations. It's usually, a win if they win. Like, that's the kind of the win of the World Cup is just winning their first knockout game. So I'm nervous about how they approach this. And not that I think the approach isn't going to be there, but just the it's uncharted territory in terms of being such heavy favorites. And then also you mentioned Bosnia's defense, like that's their calling card. They're going to try and slow the game down. Their defense is what's going to carry them here. If Bosnia gets up at all early, and I don't necessarily like, I think this is a 2-0 U.S. wins this game tonight. That's my final score prediction. But if Bosnia scores at all and the U.S. is playing from behind, that's going to be, that's going to put them in a tough situation because the pressure is going to build as the game goes on. They're going to be reaching for things. Do they make mistakes because that they are starting to feel that type of pressure? All of that stuff makes me a little bit nervous for the U.S. In reality, they should win this one. The numbers in terms of the odds are telling you that they should win this one fairly comfortably. But nothing is ever really comfortable for the U.S. When it comes to the World Cup. So I'm right there with you being a little nervous for this game in about 20 minutes.
1: So, all right, you think it's going to be 2-0.
2: Yep.
1: I think this game is going to extra time. I don't think 90 minutes. I don't think the USA is going to be able to win this in 90 minutes. So I would play the tie at plus 400. But I mean, I could be wrong, and I've been very impressed with what I've seen. It's usually not this easy. Usually not this easy. And I do think the USA would win it in extra time. I don't know if it would take penalties. I think an extra 30 minutes would be enough to break down this Bosnia team. But I'm not confident they're going to be able to win this in 90 and make it look convincing. So the starting lineup is out, by the way. You got Freeze back in goal. Matt Freeze, who started the first two games. And then they went to Matt Turner. In the back four, you've got Anthony Robinson, Tim Ream, Richards, and Freeman, which I believe was the starting back line for the first two games. Tyler Adams and Tillman in midfield. Christian Pulisic is starting. Weston McKennie attacking center mid. Sergiño Dest, and then Fo Balogun. So, full starting lineup. All the stars are in. There's nobody that's out with injury. And if I'm not mistaken, I know McKenzie and Roldan, Mark McKenzie, he played 90 minutes against Turkey, but he did not start the first two games, didn't play the first two games. He got hurt last game, but he's not a starter. And then Christian Roldan, who is, hasn't played in this World Cup. So I still don't think it's going to be easy, Kate. And hopefully I'm wrong. And hopefully there's an early goal to take the nerves off in front of the crowd at Levi Stadium in San Francisco. But I'm expecting this one to be sweaty.
2: It will be a massive, gigantic, every other word that describes that upset if the U.S. loses, correct? Am I fair to say that, Pat?
1: It won't be bigger than Paraguay beating Germany, but it'll be close.
2: Will it be as big as the Celtics giving up Jaylen Brown for PG and two firsts?
1: No, I don't know what England would have had to lose today for that to have happened. All right, we're going to talk to the two-time NBA champion, Michael Thompson, coming up next. We're going to ask him about LeBron, the Lakers, and this Jaylen Brown trade. I'm Pat Boyle. She's Kate Constable. 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